0: And I remember freaking out at the time because there is a pressure, I guess, within coming from a Baptist background, evangelical background, of knowing like, okay, this was like my conversion moment.
1: Right.
0: And I'm like, I had no conversion moment. And I remember thinking about that and even like,

0: obviously, to me, it was the total lack of bad things.
1: Did you have a prayer life? Did you have a relationship?
0: No, absolutely. And like, I didn't remember a single time in my life where I did not believe.
1: Gotcha.
0: Like in the bodily resurrection, that Christ was truly God. Like all of the basics of Christianity. Yeah. I don't remember a single time in my life when I was not talking to God and praying, when I wasn't reading the Bible.
1: Yeah.
0: Like it was like there was no moment. I just.
1: Right.
0: And I think it was a testament to my parents that it was just imbued every aspect of our life.
1: Which is comforting to hear for parents, right? Like sometimes it just, it does work, right?
0: Yeah, no, it really does work. Like, and they don't, and sometimes they don't go astray and like they really do believe the things that are there. And it was, I mean, especially as, I mean, having worked in the church for 10 years and having taught marriage preparation, one of the things I always told all the men is like, your kids, they look at what you do.
1: Yeah.
0: And it's a testament, especially to my father, like that he was the one that he believed and took it all so seriously that I believed and took it all so seriously. Yeah. So that's sort of the background where I was. And I mean, going all the way through like high school, there was certain things that bothered me. Like I felt like I was like, I believed it all. Like, but my entire childhood all the way through, there was definitely every time we'd go to church, just about, especially when I got to high school, there was I was very dissatisfied with especially the corporate worship portion, in that I don't know if it was just me and my contrarian nature, but things like praise and worship music really bothered me. I felt like there was a richness that was just utterly lacking. But at the same time, I felt like the intellectual side. So when you talk about like truth, goodness, and beauty, like I was, there was a lot of goodness in like the examples of these good Christian men when I got to high school that were living lives as they should. Like the truth portion as I was like learning was tremendous. So like, especially my junior year of high school, my dad taught a class. It was called Christian Perspectives, but it was basically, it was a logic and sort of Christian worldview class.
1: Interesting. Yeah.
0: And so it was like, I always sort of, you probably watch this, but I was going to say, I always credit him, especially for my conversion, because of the fact it was that class, especially where it was that emphasis of having to have like a consistent worldview. And basically a consistent worldview where there you can't separate truth into different buckets of like, here's the sacred truth, here's secular. Like, no, God's truth is in all things. It's something that's received. So it was like learning to combat relativism and all of this together in this logical way while being deeply like biblical as you're doing it. That I feel like laid the intellectual foundation that led towards my converting later.
1: Right.
0: But then there, like I said, there was that dissatisfaction of, especially with that corporate worship portion, where I remember when I got to my senior year of high school, that there was the next class in the school where there was a great teacher who was the assistant principal of the school, John O'Hare. And it was a Christian living class where it was supposed to be like, okay, you've gotten the intellectual framework. How do you sort of live it out within your life? And we'd go through all sorts of different topics. But one of the things that stuck with me especially was when we got to this portion of like, okay, what is church? And I remember we had to do this exercise. So like, okay, what are the necessary elements for church? And so we were all like writing down things like, well, you have to have a sermon. You have to have all these things. And I remember at the time, like we had to read them all out, that there was one kid who was kind of, it was a little bit odder kid in the class. I remember him saying sacraments. And I literally asking the person next to me, I'm like, what's a sacrament? I've never heard that term in my entire life. So that stuck with me. But I remember like the conclusion of it was as we came up with like, okay, here are the necessary elements. Like you could just meet in a park and have those necessary elements. Like, but that's not intellectually satisfying. Like there's something missing within that.
1: How did you think, what was your awareness of other Christian denominations and maybe even the Catholic Church at this point in your life? Like, were they wrong? Were they just different ways of approaching the truth?
0: No, they were wrong.
1: Okay.
0: So,
1: yeah.
0: Because I mean, especially as you get like the intellectual level of a high schooler, you tend to like to be a little like intellectually superior. So there's a reason why like high schoolers become a little libertarian at times and then also like lean into their Calvinism because it makes you intellectually feel good. But then actually one of my older brothers at that same time, he was a student at Hillsdale College and he converted to Catholicism.
1: Really? Been a surprise?
0: Yeah, so it was a total surprise, but I was a contrarian at the time, so I remember he came home, and I had made a giant poster of, like,

0: like where I'd written this three solas, like sola fide, sola gratia, and put it over his bed so that when he came home, like that's what he would be going to, that's to really sleep funny. With. So, and actually it was interesting as I ended up going to the same school later.
1: Yeah.
0: It was almost like him, the fact that he became a Catholic was an obstacle, actually. People say, oh, did you become Catholic because your brother did? I'm like, no, it's despite the fact that my brother did.
1: Right.
0: Because it was very hard for me to do something that my brother had already done. Yeah.
1: Oh, wow. Okay, well, what happened next?
0: Yeah. So the big thing was going to college. And going to Hillsdale College is why I became Catholic. And the reason why is I remember showing up, and there was multiple people that were immediately, because I guess when my brother converted it, he's a very vocal person. It made a vocal splash, even though there was a lot of people that converted at the school. Mm-hmm. So there was a lot of people from the moment I got there, like, oh, you're going to become Catholic like your brother? And I'd be like, no, absolutely not. That's never going to happen.
1: Yeah.
0: And I remember even my RA, my dorm, who was a Lutheran at the time, who's now my Catholic brother-in-law, him saying, asked him the same thing the first day. And I'm like, no, there's no chance ever that that's going to happen. And then I had my first semester, took class just on the Western heritage, and started going through Western history. And I studied history in high school, mm-hmm. but there's certain things that get glossed over that you just never learn about.
1: Yeah.
0: And especially when we got to the Arian heresy and learned about the first ecumenical council,
1: mm-hmm.
0: at the Council of Nicaea in 325. And it was like getting hit with an intellectual hammer. Like, I've never heard of any of this. Like, and in getting smacked with the authority question of the church, like, okay, at the time in 325, even a majority of the bishops in the entire Catholic Church at that point were Arians. They didn't believe that Jesus was fully God.
1: Yeah.
0: And yet you have this moment where you have the first calling of an ecumenical council of all the bishops under the authority of the Pope. And if we can't trust that God's going to keep them from error, like, how do I know that I'm not the Arian?
1: Right.
0: And anyway, that was probably the number one moment in my entire life that changed the course of everything.
1: Yeah.
0: And so it was one of my best friend in college that he was going through a lot of this at the exact same moment. And this started like this firestorm of discussions. It's Stephen Gaetano. And so, I mean, we started getting into discussions with all of our friends and stuff about this. And I remember going on an intervarsity retreat right after we got there, and talking about this very issue, and we're driving in the car with this girl, and he's next to me in the back seat, and he's like, yeah, so we're all reading the scripture the same way. Like, you say this means this, I say it means this. How do I know I'm not the Arian? And she just, I remember her turning and going like, the Holy Spirit just tells me you're wrong. And I remember him saying, well, I'm pretty sure that's actually your emotions, which didn't go over very well, but... But anyway, that was like the intellectual point where like, okay, I need to take this seriously.
1: Yeah.
0: Like, and so it was at that point where I'm like, okay, I'm going to start looking into some of these other obstacles. Mm-hmm. And because I'd never thought I was going to even really look into the theology of it. I had wanted something a little bit deeper on a liturgical, like church experience. And so the first issue I looked into was that of the real presence. And part of it was because me and my friend Stephen, we had started going to sort of a high church Anglican church because he had grown up in a similar background, but in New Jersey. And his parents actually had been Catholic and then had left the Catholic Church. And so he had a little bit of that, but similar background. And we were like, okay, we're both history majors. We love the history. Like, is it possible to have like something a little deeper than we grew up with? So we started going to this Anglican church where they did claim that they believed in the true presence. So being faced with the authority issue, struggling with this, and that was a semester-long struggle for sure. But then the true presence that someone, I don't know if it was my brother or someone gave me the book, The Hidden Manna by James O'Connor, and just reading through that was, one, it was like I had never read scripture before when it came to the Eucharist, mm-hmm. but then two, of just realizing like, oh, every single Christian for 1500 years, except for one weird guy in the 800s,
1: yeah.
0: believed in the true presence. And not only that, but they were like, when it came to being martyred, and they're like, oh, we're going to kill you because you're a cannibal. And they're like, all right, kill us. Like, you don't die for something unless you truly believe it.
1: Yeah.

0: And then also what tied in with that belief in the true presence was what learning about black masses mm-hmm. and Satanism, and that the one thing that they need is a consecrated host.
1: Yeah.
0: And so that started, like, well, maybe there's something a little more there than I realized.
1: Yeah.
0: So that was like that first step.
1: Sure.
0: But then it was, okay, so I'm like, all right, maybe I can still have this, mm-hmm. be Anglican, have beautiful liturgy, there's incense, like there's some great stuff. Maybe I can do some intellectual backflips with the authority thing, mm-hmm. so I don't have to do what my brother did, etc. But then it was at the same time, sort of one after one, I'm like, okay, I should just keep investigating these different topics, and just to make, because I kind of wanted one that would be a red, like such a red flag that it would stop me from ever having to become Catholic.
1: Right.
0: So it was like one after one, and I started listening. I mean, I discovered the EWTN, like audio library.
1: Yeah.
0: So like I'm listening to Patrick Madrid, like I'm listening to all these one after another. Mm-hmm. And they were, this is, I would say, the portion where apologetics is, where it wasn't convincing me to become Catholic, but it was knocking down barriers.
1: Yeah.
0: When I started going through. And then, so it was, okay, one thing after another, but it wasn't quite getting me there. And I would listen to something on like papal authority. I would call and have like an hour-long conversation with my dad about it, back and forth. And it, I would get to the point where I'm like, okay, like, if I believe the authority portion, like, I can accept it. Mm-hmm. Like, it's not gonna be a red flag that just stops everything.
1: Right.
0: So that was sort of a journey that was going on, especially in that first semester.
1: Yeah. What was your dad thinking about these questions you were asking?
0: He was very patient with me.
1: Okay.
0: Well, I think he was getting frustrated as he saw one after another, and he didn't agree. Right. But he was very patient, kind.
1: Well, I'm sure he certainly instilled in you this truth-seeking element, so I'm sure that was... He was, again, maybe troubled by some of the conclusions, but certainly seeing you seeking truth and seeking real answers.
0: Yeah, and I think the fact my brother had gone through and he had seen with my brother that, like, he still truly did have a deep relationship with Jesus Christ. And that, a lot of the fundamentals that he was most concerned about were still there.
1: Yeah.
0: So that was happening, but then there was, like, moments, I guess they're beauty moments or emotional moments that happened along the way mm-hmm. that draw... like something deeper. And like, so one of them, I mean, a couple of them that were really stick with me, but the one especially is I got invited to my first mass, and it wasn't just like an ordinary mass. It was just one of my suite mates who was a Catholic and a couple of guys, they invited me and a few of other friends who weren't Catholic to go to a high Mozart mass in Jackson, Michigan at St. Mary Star of the Sea. And I remember we went and like, we didn't emotionally know her to like put any of this. We're like, I've never seen anything like this in my entire life. I remember my friend Steven, like he was just blown away, and it stuck with him. I mean, 25 years later, that there was this family in front of us with these little blonde girls in these veils. And he was like, I kind of want that to be my family. Like, I mean, as we're experiencing this, and actually a crazy story with that was, probably around 10 years ago, I was speaking at a Catholic conference in California, and it was at this very fancy, like swanky resort. And my wife was there with me. And the first night, when they put us in this room, and there's these loud, like people talking outside the windows all night. And we're like, we're going to have to get a new room in the morning. Someone tries to get into our room in the middle of the night. And they're like, that doesn't usually happen at this nice of hotels. So at 8 a.m, we get a new room, and they're like, oh, didn't you ask for a new room last night? And I'm like, nope, didn't do that. Please give us a new room. So go down the hall to the new room. I open the door to the new room, and there's someone asleep in the bed. And I like slam the door shut, and I'm like, oh my gosh, this is horrifying. So that night the conference opens, and you sit at these tables with random people. And I sit next to this guy, and he was a priest. And he introduces himself, and he's like, hey, I'm Father Timothy Nelson. And I'm like, oh, I'm Timothy Nielsen. And we shake hands. I'm like, isn't that funny? And then he starts telling this story. He's like, it was really weird. He's like, this morning, someone walked in my room while I was still asleep. And I'm like, oh, my gosh, that was me. They got our names mixed up. And so anyway, I asked him where he's from. He's like, oh, I'm the pastor of Stella Maris or St. Mary Star of the Sea in Jackson, Michigan. So I told him the story, I'm like, of going to my very first mass and it being this touchstone that was so necessary to my conversion. And he's like, I said that mass.
1: That's amazing.
0: So with almost the exact same name. So
1: that's incredible.
0: So anyway, that touch.

0: just don't know of that moment, continuing to study these things one after another. Then there was like sort of some moments of that, I would say the goodness portion, mm-hmm. where you're having conversations with people all the time, but there was two things that really, like, goodness as in like fulfilling that purpose in your life that had huge impact in that same semester. Was one was, I don't even remember where I got it either, is I got a copy of George Weigel's Witness to Hope. Mm-hmm. And I think I reread the first 100 pages, probably like five times.
1: Which that's a
0: biography of John Paul II.
1: That's right, right.
0: And that the first 100 pages of telling like his story of his life in Poland, I just couldn't stop reading it. And I just read it probably at least five times in that semester. Yep. And then I also discovered, when I was going through that EWTN library, I came across this guy named Fulton Sheen, who I'd never heard of before, and discovered the videos of his show. And I think I watched every episode over the course of the semester.
1: Yeah.
0: And I mean, I think that was a huge portion of the conversion.
1: Because when you meet them, when you meet a person like John Paul II, St. Pope John Paul II, and I think still blessed or venerable.
0: I think venerable. Sheen. I can't remember.
1: He's getting
0: trying
1: there,
0: to remember.
1: He's on his way there, right?
0: Yeah.
1: Maybe by the time I'm with this air. But when you meet them, whether in real life or through, you know, reading their biography, right, you encounter something that is, again, it goes beyond the intellectual.
0: Yeah, there's something you want.
1: There's something incredible there, right? This person who has imitated Christ, who has surrendered their life to Christ, it's palpable, right? Like you know when you encounter somebody like that. Was the concept of the communion of saints and of kind of like looking to such figures, is that sort of a new thing for you, or do you have some of that in your background?
0: I mean, there is like an informal portion of it within Protestantism, because like Hebrews, the cloud of witnesses, like we're all praying for each other.
1: Right.
0: But I wasn't intellectually thinking about it.
1: Yeah.
0: It was more like, oh, who's this? I'll watch this one episode. I need to watch another.
1: Yeah.
0: I need to watch another. And because there was just something about it that drew me in.
1: Yeah.
0: And so it wasn't an anti-portion. But then there was different elements as I was going through that were sort of knocking down these pillars one by one. And I would say it was interesting that all of them, I was looking to see if there was like something that would stop, almost like I knew this was inevitable because of that authority question. Mm-hmm. But rather than looking for like proofs to become a Catholic, mm-hmm. I felt like I intellectually need to look for the obstacles to see if there's something there.
1: Yeah.
0: And because a portion of them, like ultimately a lot of them is like, okay, like you can't proof text it. Mm-hmm. So it's either the authority thing's right or not.
1: Right.
0: So that's, I mean, that's
1: authority.
0: The,
1: yeah.
0: Where it comes back to time and time again.
1: Right.
0: Well, and sorry, what?
1: Let's take a little break there. You know, so again, you've encountered this stuff, truth, goodness, beauty, these different things that that led you up to the edge there. But let's take a break and we'll come back and hear what pushed you over the edge.
0: Okay.
1: You know, the rest of the journey. So stay tuned. We'll be back in just a couple minutes to hear the rest of TJ's story. If you go to chnetwork.org, especially if you are someone who is a convert to the Catholic Church, or you're thinking of becoming Catholic, maybe you're asking a lot of these same questions, you're on a lot of these intellectual journeys that TJ has been describing. Again, maybe the truth side in terms of the doctrines and the authority, all those questions, or maybe the encounter with the Mass or the encounter with one of the great saints and heroes of the Church has piqued your interest. 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

0: when a terminal cancer diagnosis leaves a young woman with less than 6 months to live, she struggles with how to face the rest of her life and confront its end. 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
6: That which I tell you in the dark, speak ye in the light. And that which you hear in the ear, preach ye upon the housetops. I am the light of the world. He that followeth me walketh not in darkness, but shall have the light of life. I am the way and the truth and the life. No man cometh to the Father but by me.

0: Welcome back to the Journey Home program. We're entering the second half of our hour tonight, speaking with TJ Nielsen, former evangelical. You know, before we get back to your story, tell us a little bit about evangelicalcatholicism.com, evangelicalcatholicism.com, and the Bone Church Revival.
1: Okay, yeah. So the Center for Evangelical Catholicism, it's a nonprofit that I run with Father, that I founded with Father J. Scott Newman out of Greenville, South Carolina. And anyway, what the idea behind it is, like, St. Dominic was called the evangelical man. It's like spreading the gospel, especially within the church.
0: Okay.
1: So, I mean, we do all sorts of different things, but one of the things that we do is a weekly podcast called Bone Church Revival.
0: Got it.
1: And part of that is, like, trying to look for, like, this, what Justin Martyr called the seeds of truth within culture. So it's like trying to evangelize by saying, like, hey, that thing that you're looking for, here's where it actually is.
0: Yeah.
1: But then also leaning into the fact, like, instead of being embarrassed by the fact that Catholicism's weird, let's lean into it. And so that's even where the name for that came from. We're like, what are we going to name this podcast? And like, well, we have churches made out of bones. And like, that's it. So
0: nice. Embrace the weirdness.
1: So I do that with Father Jonathan Duncan.
0: Awesome. All right. Okay. So that, again, that's evangelicalcatholicism.com and the Bone Church Revival podcast. Check those out. All right. Well, let's get back to your story, TJ. Again, we left off. You'd been really walking us through, again, truth, beauty, and goodness, these different experiences and this journey you'd been on of asking these questions. I know there's more to tell, but I think, you know, we left off, you know, you'd particularly had these encounters, literary encounters with St. Pope John Paul II and Archbishop Fulton Sheen. So what happened after that? What was next in the journey?
1: Yeah, so I guess there the next thing that really was like the linchpin of anything else was that I didn't know who he was. I'd never heard of him at the time, but the Catholic Society on campus brought Scott Hahn to come and speak. And somehow me and a couple of my friends got invited to sort of everything. So I went out to dinner with Scott Hahn. Wow. Then we went to a special like Q&A session with him all afternoon, and then and went and listened to him speak that night. And at the end of it, it was one of those things where it wasn't just me, it was my friend Stephen, but then his older brother, Matthew Gaetano, who actually now teaches history at Hillsdale, that as we went through all of this and we're at all of this together, that it was kind of like all of the keys going like into place intellectually, where just everything starts clicking. And how so is not just like the intellectual arguments, but it's this basic sacramental worldview that I had never actually seen the gospel presented in that way, the scriptures presented in that way, where it's the sacraments are the key of, it's the Rosetta Stone of understanding all of it. So where you go back and you're like, I understand salvation history now in a way I never understood it before. Like where you can even see from like those, I mean, the nature of the sacraments of being like participatory and like God using physical things that we can actually like feel. He lets us participate in

0: his greatest works, knowing that we're only ever going to screw it up. And he uses the way he uses foreshadowing and typology and all of that through everything, that it was, like I said, it blew all three of our minds, where we walked out and we're like, all right, we have to become Catholic. Wow. Like, there's no way around this. Now the work has to begin.
1: Yeah.
0: So that was, it's not like anything, like, that was the deciding point where we knew this had to happen and we had to start studying. And so the three of us, like, we started going through topic after another. Yeah. And it was, I think it was also providential that even though he hadn't been there, my brother came into town at that week. He was discerning with the diocese at the time, and he invited us. He's like, hey, you guys want to come to Mass on Sunday? Which none of us had, and we went, and I never missed a Mass since in 3 years. And it was one of those things where it was like, despite like the beauty in that case,
1: yeah,
0: because it went from like, okay, I'm going to this Anglican church where they are doing, there's the smells, the bells, mm-hmm, the music was beautiful. It was in this old wooden chapel that had been like hand carved, to like, well, like the Catholic church in Hillsdale, Michigan, it was like one church for the entire county. And yes, you have the college there, but you also, it's an old blue collar like town with the factory that had been turned down, closed down. The wonderful priest who was there at the time, Father Tom Butler, who was this larger than life, like Irishman from rural Texas, who spent the first 10 years of his priesthood as the pastor at an all black parish in Flint, Michigan. And he would lean over the pulpit and like it was, but then the music was the old, like, the worst music of the 70s. Okay. So it was one of those things where it's like, this isn't drawing me in, the beauty. Mm-hmm. But once you can't unring a bell.
1: Yeah.
0: So it's like, once you know what you know, it's I can't not be here or else I'm going to go to hell. Because, I mean, it would be a rejection at that point. So that was where we were intellectually. And yeah. But it is even there that despite all of that, you like, there's a growing to love like every aspect of that parish,
1: right,
0: and especially like the priest there,
1: yeah,
0: who would, what he would do was, I mean, he was, like I said, the salty Irishman from rural Texas who probably weighed 400 pounds. And he would do is he would invite all the Catholic men and even some of these non-Catholic men, and he would invite us all to dinner. He would take the wall and only the men, and he would sit there, and then he would give us like the frankest, like spiritual direction that Catholic or that college men need to hear.
1: Yeah.
0: And it'd be like one by one, like, how are you doing? Like, and it was like, it was life changing. Yeah. Like despite it being like not the rapper
1: that
0: you necessarily think is going to draw you in.
1: It sort of, it connects me in my mind back to, you know, the notion of the sacramental worldview that, again, God's part of that sacramental worldview is your human nature.
0: Yeah.
1: You know, and that, you know, that there's the intellectual side of things. There's the moral, the will, right? But also this experience of beauty. And God speaks to us through all those. They're all there in the church, and they'll all be fulfilled ultimately in heaven. But along the journey, sometimes God, you know, speaks more to one or the other. And sometimes I think maybe in his providence, he allows one to be taken away to help clarify, right? And that experience, you know, some of the beauty was withdrawn for a moment so that you could really get sure about the truth and the goodness there.
0: Yeah.
1: As part of that journey.
0: No, exactly. Especially that goodness portion.
1: Yeah. Yeah.
0: And I mean, and another, the sacramental part that what tied it with it, and you see like hands of providence in like weird ways, like, I mean, within conversions and little things that you didn't necessarily think about, was we got invited to, we would occasionally, because we were around, a little over an hour from University of Notre Dame. So the library at Hillsdale was very small. Notre Dame's library is very big. So usually around once a semester, I'd make little pilgrimage to the library, visit Touchdown Jesus. We would try to, at the time, or I guess it became more of a tradition, that we'd try to tie it in with like go to Vespers in the Basilica at Notre Dame while we were there.
1: Nice.
0: And so there was like the first moment I ever smelled incense, like truly in my life, was there, where I can still to this moment like smell it, transports you back. But the sacramentality where it really tied in was, I remember coming out, and this is kind of a weird thing, but I remember coming out of Vespers and this seeing this group of habited Franciscan monks smoking cigarettes. And I just remember staring

0: at them and go thinking like it's all true, like the sacramentality of it is all true. Like, and it was, anyway, it was a weird thing, but it was one of those moments where it's like, it hits you, the grace of it. So what some people might have seen and been an obstacle for them, but like the goodness of like the physical world was like hammered home at that moment.
1: That's amazing. TJ, maybe it's still coming, but how would you say you kind of resolved that? Because again, as you said, the lingering question is just the authority.
0: Yeah. Right?
1: Because ultimately, even with all the stuff you're learning about biblical typology and the sacramentality, you could try to find that in a few different, you know, high churches. How did you resolve the authority question?
0: I resolved it by looking at these examples. I was also at the same time in third class started doing a paper on St. Catherine of Siena, just as in a history class, and developed like a very deep friendship with her as I was doing it. And it was one of those moments where it was just like, you just have to put your trust, where it's like, okay. And I was also, I mean, reading other things like John Henry Newman and stuff. And there was a passage from I think it was in a letter he had in there, where there was someone who was just like sitting on the fence and he's like, just man up and make a decision. And it was one of those moments where it's like, okay, well, the purpose of all of this is I want to be with God forever, eternity in heaven. I see the entire sacramental order. It's like, I mean, we call it the ordinary means of grace, but like, this is the surest way of doing that. And having that deep relationship with God. I see the fruit as it's there. Like, it intellectually makes sense. Take a leap of faith and just like put your trust in God. And like, so that was ultimately, that was what it was. And there's been a few moments in my life where I've had like absolute clarity, like this is the thing you need to do.
1: Right.
0: And so that was one of the moments where like, if you want to get to heaven, this is the thing you need to do. I had already done basically all the reading, like studied the entire catechism, all those things. So I went to the priest and said, like, hey, I'm ready to become Catholic. He's like, oh, you want to sign up for RCA? And like, no, I'm ready to become Catholic. Like, I've already done all that. So that's when he's like, okay, how about the Immaculate Conception? Well, you don't have to wait all the way till Easter. You're like, great. And then it was nice. They did have an RCA class in the parish, but it was, like I said, it was one parish for the entire county. It was a very different experience, and I knew some people that went through it and they actually found a lot of good fruit in it. But what he did was he basically teamed me up with one of the Catholic professors, John Free, and he said, hey, you and John just meet, and when John says you're prepared, you're prepared. And I remember meeting with him like the first week. He's like, hey, let's go through the catechism. I'm like, I've already read all that. And he's like, well, what about this topic? I'm like, oh, yeah, I've already done all that. And so he's like, all right, we're gonna totally change this. And we're going to make this like Catholic experience, like abbreviated RCIA when I came back my sophomore year. So he's like, we're going on a pilgrimage. Like, so we'll start with that. And so I remember, I don't even know where it was, in the middle on someone's farm and somewhere rural, they had a replica of the shrine of like the Black Madonna in like Częstochowa. So we went there. He's like, we're going to go on a retreat. And he took a few of us, and we went to the Monastery of the Holy Cross in Chicago, in South Chicago. And actually, that's where I ended up doing my first confession there. Wow. He's like, you're going to experience all of the things that you can't read your way into with Catholicism.
1: Yeah, I mean, confession is a good example of that. It's one thing to read about that on paper, but then to actually do it.
0: Yeah.
1: You know, was that something, I mean, it was new to you, but...
0: No, I mean, and I always, so I taught my parish RCIA for 11 years, and I'd always, when I would get to a lot of different topics, especially when I got to confession, I would always tell them, hey, just so you know, like when you receive your first communion, sometimes people will get like an electric thrill. You probably won't. Like certain people feel things, you probably won't. But where you will feel the cathartic experience is your first confession.
1: Yeah.
0: Like that will change everything. Yeah. And so, anyway, 100%, that was the case.
1: Yeah,
0: where it's one of those things where there's like sins that you've been working to overcome, like your entire life, and then the grace of confession, like they're gone. Like, so.
1: Yeah. Was the view that you came from in the sort of the Baptist PCA background, the view of justification and sanctification and sort of like the journey with sin and stuff?
0: So I think I actually had a very Catholic like soteriology before, because I remember even in high school,

0: like when like in that senior year class that made a lot of sense, the teacher being like, hey, people talk about like, are you saved by faith and works? And he's like, you know what? You're saved by grace. And if you're saved by grace, faith, works, they come together. Like you can't separate faith, hope, and love. And so even like the idea of seeing saved like faith alone, like I believe like as a Protestant, I say by faith, hope, and love. And how that exactly, like, so the justification was not a huge change. What was the big change? And actually, and this is where that I struggled with, that it was that Scott Hahn unlocked, was when I came across the idea of like baptism actually washing away original sin.
1: Okay.
0: And the sacraments doing the very things they represent. Like that, is, and in many ways, that's like the crux of the entire Reformation, is that issue.
1: Right.
0: Like, does baptism actually like restore our relationship with God? And you're like, yes, concupiscence remains, but if it does, then sanctification becomes possible.
1: Right.
0: So that was the intellectual question that, along with the authority, that was the biggest struggle. And then that's when Scott Hahn unlocked, like, no, like, not only does it make sense if it does that, it makes everything make sense. It makes the entire scriptures make sense. It makes salvation history make sense. Like how you live as a Christian, like it all just makes sense. Like at that point. So,
1: and it's a counter to the accusation that Catholics are works righteousness, because we don't do much in the sacraments. Like we show up and God does. He works. He, you know, it's his grace working the sacraments. Now we respond to that, right? We go, we try to take that grace and do what he bids us to do, but it begins and ends with his grace, right? And the sacraments are the greatest example of that. We're not doing something. We're showing up and allowing it to happen to us. We're saying yes to God, but he's working in the sacraments.
0: Yeah. And the fact he lets us participate, knowing that all we ever, we don't add anything, we just screw it up. And this is always the analogy I always use in RCIA was, it's like, the adult helping, letting the child help make the cookies.
1: Yeah,
0: like
1: absolutely.
0: They never improve the cookies.
1: Right.
0: But
1: yeah, I love that. I you know, I love that analogy as well, because partially because again, it's just, it's such a real image that, you know, God knows we're going to mess this up, but he wants us to be part of it. Like he's a good father in that sense of like, yes, he could probably, you know, rake the yard faster, but he wants his kids to take part in his work because they're changed by that process, right? When we obey God, when we participate with him in obedience, right? He's changing us through the experience. And so, yeah, he knows he could, if it was just a matter of getting his work done, he could snap his fingers and do it, right? Evangelizing the world or doing this, that, and the other. But he wants us to participate in it because that's how we're changed.
0: Yeah, exactly. The fact he wanted apostles, knowing that the only, what's the phrase, that the first thing they ever agreed upon was to abandon Jesus on the cross. Like that, knowing that they're not going to approve anything he's doing, but that's what he uses.
1: Yeah.
0: So it, anyway, that was the key, the linchpin was the sacramentality.
1: All right.
0: And so anyway, so it was, December 8th, 2004, ended up becoming Catholic. And it was one of those things where, when over time, when you look back at it, it's like, well, people are like, why did you become Catholic? Why did you become Catholic? Because that becomes the question that they always hit. And it's like, well, the first answer was, well, I became convinced that the Catholic Church was the church that Jesus founded. And I had like a long answer. And then it was finally, it was after a few years, it's like, well, I just became convinced that this is the best way that I could possibly have the deepest possible relationship with Jesus Christ and get to heaven. And it's true. Like, so.
1: Yeah, I think that isn't Chesterton's, you know, answer. It's like, well, there's a thousand answers, right? But they all amount to that one. That's just, this is it's true, and it's the best way to get to Jesus. Well, that's amazing. What happened after that, if you became Catholic in your life?
0: So I started dating my then girlfriend immediately after, who was Catholic. And actually, I started dating her when I came back after my freshman year, and I told her, like, I emailed her, et cetera, and I'm like, hey, I'm becoming a Catholic. And so people always ask, like, oh, did you become Catholic? And I'm like, no, I was becoming Catholic first. But then anyway, so, and just dove in with like both feet. And it was like, so went through, ended up studying history, but then ended up getting married. We actually now have six children. Then I taught in Catholic schools for 5 years, did a master's in theology, worked at parish as pastoral associate for 10 years. And it was one of those things where it just changes the entire course.

0: your life,
1: yeah.
0: where like not only how you like what you do on Sunday, but how you think about everything right. you read, every decision you make with your children, mm-hmm. like how you want to raise them.
1: Yeah.
0: And then that is even a portion of it where you think about is like, as you're going through all of this, is like, well, what is it you want to pass on to kids that you don't have at the mm-hmm. time? And so when you see, and this is actually a part I didn't mention, was you see Catholic families. And so in this particularly, there are young Catholic families mm-hmm. Who are professors in college, and seeing their family life, which I had a great family life, but yeah. there was something there that I'm like, that's what I want to pass on. Hmm. I want to have a family life and children that are reflecting that. So I got very close with a few of them.
1: Yeah, that was one of my questions, is that yeah, you had such a great Christian family experience. And so what are some of the aspects of now of being Catholic that you've added to that in terms of how you raise your family?
0: Yeah. I mean, the portion especially is, I mean, there's the deeply involved in sacraments. Right. I mean, my third son just started altar serving. Mm-hmm. And I mean, it's the most important thing literally in his entire life right now. But it affects everything from like the entire, like we homeschool our younger kids, our older ones are in classical Catholic high school, but the entirety of how you understand education, like everything like revolves around this.
1: Yeah.
0: Like the entire liturgical year. I mean, this is something that's mind blowing when you're Catholic and experience, or you become Catholic and experience your first Triduum in Easter.
1: Right.
0: And like, well, I mean, we had a ham on like Sundays as a child and or on Easter Sunday, but it was not this immersive, totally in like intensive thing where it's like affects your entire life, where you yeah. dive in. Like, I think we had in high school, maybe like get encouraged to give something up for Lent once. Cause it's like, it's kind of but I'm like, what's Lent? Like, I didn't know.
1: Yeah.
0: But like, oh, you're diving into this, like with both feet. And then you're living through the entire Triduum mm-hmm. and the entire like passion and death of like Jesus. Yeah. And then you're really celebrating on Easter Sunday and like living this liturgy within everything. And then, like I said, and seeing it within these Catholic families that I became close with. So I ended up actually one of them, Brad Berger, he became my sponsor when I did, and like was very close with their family. And it was, and Steve Smith was another one. And it was, I mean, it just, yeah.
1: That's incredible.
0: Changes everything.
1: Yeah. I love the point though about the liturgical year, like it's that sacramental worldview. The church gives us, invites us, to sanctify our time in so many important ways on the macro level in terms of the year, but even on the micro level in terms of like the liturgy, the hours, right? This seeing our time as something to be taken hold of and embraced and ordered and brought into our Christian life. All of it, not just like certain times, but all of it. It has this sanctifying quality to it.
0: Yeah, and the fact you don't have to reinvent the wheel was another huge portion, because so much of spirituality growing up was like, oh, I have this new great idea. And you come up with, I would say, as you go through becoming Catholic and you dive into these things, you're like, oh, actually people already thought through all these things. Yeah. So it's like, okay, how do you make sure that you're grounded in scripture every day? How do you make sure that you're in the Psalms, the church fathers? And like, oh, the liturgy of the hours. Yeah. Like, I mean, it's already been sort of thought through, like that there was part of that richness.
1: Yeah. That's a good point. Like we tend to think of the history, the historical, the traditional element in terms of the doctrines, but there's this great accumulation led by the Spirit of, the wisdom of the saints, the wisdom of the devotional practices and the prayers. You know, like I've just been thinking lately about the great blessing it is to have Catholic prayers. I've had this black Catholic prayer book since confirmation. And for many years, I just kind of carried it around with me. I'm like, what do I do with this? Like, I'll open it up if I need to look up something. But it's only been in recent years. I'm like, oh, I understand why I see like these older Catholics walking around with this worn out prayer book. Because it's like, when I don't know what to pray, I have a treasury of these great treasures from saints and doctors of the church for 2,000 years.
0: No, right? Exactly. And that was a big thing, is I remember actually one of those professors giving me a copy of the Opus Dei, like Handbook of Prayers.
1: Oh, nice. Yeah.
0: I mean, I think I've gone through like 10 of them as it's been worn down like mm-hmm. time and again. Mm-hmm. But it was like, I'm not going to just sit and just emote at Jesus. Mm-hmm. Sometimes the brain isn't working.
1: Right.
0: And be able to like, all right, before Mass, like I'm going to read Thomas Aquinas' like prayer before Mass.

0: Like, oh, you're sitting and praying in church. It's like, well, let's do the Stations of the Cross. Like, I mean, and it's amazing.
1: Yeah.
0: And it actually actively engages the intellect in a way where like, oh, actually now I can pray. Like, I mean, it's the old difference between meditation and contemplation. Or like meditation, you're engaging the intellect, and it starts with like thinking about different things in the life of Christ. And then sometimes God will give like that moment of grace where that comes after it, but not usually. Like the work we do is the meditation, the act of thinking portion. But bringing back the Catherine of Siena, like actually I would say the one contemplative experience I've had in my entire life, everything was when shortly after my wife and I married, my brother who had converted, he was doing the Master's of Architecture program at Notre Dame. And so he was over in Rome for a semester. So we went to go over and visit. And so anyway, but praying at the tomb of Catherine of Siena was like, literally, I was going to say every once in a while, people will have one of those indescribable contemplative experiences. And that was the one I've ever had. So I'm like, okay, I think you were involved in that journey. Like, so
1: that's awesome. We've got about 8 minutes left. Can you tell us a bit more about how did the Evangelical Catholicism project or apostolate come about? How did that happen?
0: Yeah, so this came from Father J. Scott Newman, who George Weigel's written about him a couple of times in like Letters to a Young Catholic is one example. And so he was the pastor. He is the pastor of our parish. And so I was teaching Catholic high school at the time. I walk out of Mass and he's like, hey, can I stop you for a second? And it was, anyway, he's like, hey, you want to come work for me? I mean, more or less, he's like, and we're going to start a nonprofit together. And I'm like, okay. And so anyway, so I didn't know exactly what it was, but the idea was, he wanted to try to like help other parishes that were doing what he was doing because there people keep asking about it. And actually where that idea came from was once again, was actually from Scott Hahn, who told him, hey, you need to do this. So I'm like, okay, let's start it. What are we going to do? And so it was like, I don't know. Like, and so it was literally like start from scratch. Like, what do we do? So it was like, okay, I guess make a website and then it's real. So made a website, but then it was like, okay, let's think through like the truth, goodness, and beauty aspect. Like those are what convert. We're trying to evangelize within the church. We'll start with the beauty aspect. So one of the things that's not unique to St. Mary's, but is very rare is that he says the Mass there is it's a Novus Ordo liturgy, but it's as beautiful as it could possibly be.
1: Yeah.
0: And the preaching is phenomenal every week. And people literally move from the entire country to go there. And I was going to say, National Catholic Register wrote an article on that recently. And the people move. I mean, it's not actually, there's three different parishes in Greenville where it's the same way. And anyway, so it was like, all right, let's help young priests that they want to do this, but also they don't want to like come across with a heavy hand where they want people to feel like, hey, we're doing this together, like within the parish. Like this is the direction we're all going together. It's not just new priests coming in and like, oh, we're going to change things. It's like, no, let's like, we're moving together towards Christ.
1: Yeah.
0: So it's like, there's a, like, let's start mentoring and like helping with that aspect.
1: That's great.
0: But then it's like, okay, let's look wherever there's gaps in the church. Like there was great intellectual content, so let's move on and start like, well, how do we help people with the goodness portion? So start anyway. So it sort of one thing after another in that aspect. But the idea of just ultimately evangelizing within the church, not outside the church, in the church,
1: right?
0: Make more Catholics into committed Christians,
1: yes,
0: not just cultural Catholics.
1: Oh, well, that's so excellent! What a great mission. All right. Well, you know, if there's so many things we could talk about, but, you know, with the few minutes we have left, again, thinking about somebody who's maybe coming from a similar background to you, you know, wrestling with some of these questions that you mentioned early on in terms of, again, authority, maybe the worship question, right? Where does that person, where would they, you suggest they start in terms of this journey of exploration to answer their questions?
0: I'd say the first place is starting with prayer, like deeply, like openly asking of like, God, like, if this is something you want me to know and do, like change my heart, because he does, like every time.

0: he does when that's the case. But then, two, like, I mean, start with actually understanding a little bit of church history, understanding, like, cause that was the one, like, domino ultimately had to fall was the idea of sola scriptura. Yeah. Like, there's no infallible index, like, in the Bible. Like, if we're going to trust the Bible, I ultimately trust it because the church gave it to me.
1: And the historical element is so important there. In other words, there's the inner logic of these issues, but the historical perspective is so necessary as a Christian.
0: Because it was, even every one of the other issues after that, mm-hmm. like, I just realized, like, they're just intellectual hangups and ultimately out of pride. It was like, well, I'm not the arbiter of truth. Mm-hmm. Like, why do I have to give my stamp of approval to, like, Marian theology? Why do I have to give my stamp? Because ultimately, then I'm becoming the ultimate authority of everything.
1: Right.
0: And they're like, okay, like, to a certain degree, at some point, you have to humble yourself and be like, this isn't an intellectual cop-out. It's actually a humbling of knowing that, like, there's other authorities that I'm just going to trust.
1: Yeah, yeah. Greater understanding can come after that trust, right?
0: Yeah.
1: Seeking understanding. But again, I always think, too, with regards to that perspective on, like, how does authority work? How does, you know, how do we come to know truth as Christians? Again, if it's not the case that at some point I can trust the Holy Spirit guiding the church and then continue to learn after that, again, it leaves a lot of people out because not everybody can be, you know, an intellectual reading a bunch of books. A lot of people throughout history, right?
0: No, exactly.
1: And so, you know, it's a model for coming to the truth that is open to everybody, right?
0: Yeah, it's not just a faith for the strong or in the intellectual.
1: Yeah,
0: exactly.
1: I was thinking earlier, I was chuckling because you know when you first dove into the historical perspective, you know, the first topic that kind of sparked your interest was the Arian heresy, which is not what people normally think of, right? But I think it's an interesting point that when you look in the early church, right, the things that they argued about are the things that for almost all modern Christians are settled. And the things that are, you know, disagreed upon amongst modern Christians, you look back in the early church, they were never questioned.
0: Yeah.
1: Right? In the early church, they weren't questioning the real presence of Christ in the Eucharist. Right? That was sort of taken as a given amongst the early Christians.
0: Yeah, but they're arguing about the Trinity.
1: Right.
0: Yeah.
1: Those things that now are settled. And so there's always that, again, you dig into that, you realize already I'm accepting the authority of the church because I'm accepting these things that were argued about and then settled
0: in
1: the church. Yeah.
0: So, and even all those touch points, I realize that they've sort of made their ways into the names of my children.
1: Yeah.
0: So, like, our oldest son was John Paul. So, with reading with the Witness to Hope in there. I have one daughter whose middle name's Catherine because of that. But then I have our second son, his name's Henry, for John Henry Newman, who was, I didn't talk a lot about, but that was a huge portion of reading him throughout all of this.
1: Yeah.
0: And then his middle name is Athanasius because he was the one arguing against the Arian heresy. And I think he had a role in there too. So
1: that's amazing. Yeah, truth, goodness, and beauty. I really like how you shared that as part of your story. And that's what we would propose that people would find in the church. I mean, certainly the truth, certainly that if you ask these hard questions of the church, like, we think you'll get answers. But gosh, there's really no greater evangelization than when you meet the saints, whether in real life or in literature. When you encounter them, you recognize something real has happened here in this person's life. And it's an incredible thing. I love the work that you guys are doing, and I will be praying for it.
0: Thanks.
1: TJ, thanks for sharing your story with us tonight.
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1: All right. The Boneyard.
0: Bone
1: Church Revival. BoneChurchRevival.com. Such an awesome, epic title for a podcast there. Well, thank you for joining us for this episode of the Journey Home program. I pray that TJ's story is an inspiration to you. Again, check out his website, evangelicalcatholicism.com. And I want to remind you, as always, that, again, we share these stories, but they're a great reminder, both of what, you know, the truth of the church, the goodness and the beauty to be found there, but a reminder that you and I are remain on a journey, right? God's not done with us this side of heaven. We remain pilgrims on that journey, and we have to keep taking one step at a time. So let's pray for each other, but we'll be back again next week with another story. In the meantime, God bless.

0: What does it mean to come to Christ? What is the rest that he promises?
1: Being united with Jesus Christ is our destiny. It's our inheritance.
0: Author and speaker Susan Conroy invites you to answer our Lord's call to bring your burdens to him. It's an illuminating study of the whys and hows of retreating into his peace and rest. Coming to Christ, a five-part miniseries with Susan Conroy, here on the Global Catholic Network, EWTN.
2: On this morning, all across the nation, more than 6,000 Catholic schools will open their doors to teach the truth of the gospel message of Jesus Christ. 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
3: Remember the words for the body of Christ? 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

0: Glory be to the Father, and to the Son, and to the Holy Spirit, as it was in the beginning, is now, and ever shall be, world without end. 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

This week on Vaticano, we look back at the extraordinary extended display of St. Francis's relics in Assisi, discover the lasting impact of his Canticle of the Creatures, and visit a small church in Rome where the spirit and mission of St. Francis continue to live on through his friars. For this and more, Vaticano starts now.

0: In the early 1200s, St. Francis received a special call from God. He was praying before the crucifix in a little church called San Damiano, which was falling apart, and he heard the voice of Jesus say, "Francis, rebuild my church." He heard that three times, and he thought that it was about rebuilding a church that's falling down. So he rebuilt the first church that was falling down, San Damiano, a second one called St. Peter, and a third one, which was his favorite, St. Mary of the Angels.
1: The little chapel of St. Mary of the Angels, also known as the Porciuncula, is a most sacred place to the Franciscans. It was here that one night in 1216, when Francis was praying alone in this tiny chapel, that Christ and Our Lady, surrounded by angels, appeared to him. Jesus asked him what he desired for the salvation of souls, and St. Francis prayed that whoever came to visit the chapel would be granted complete forgiveness of their sins. St. Francis then went to Pope Honorius III, who approved this indulgence. This became known as the Pardon of Assisi.
0: For St. Francis of Assisi, the Porciuncula, the little portion, the Church of St. Mary of the Angels, was a place of mercy for him, and he wanted all to be able to experience that mercy.
1: But St. Francis's life had not always been one of prayer and poverty.

0: poverty. As a young man, he sought wealth, honor, and the glory of knighthood at a time of war and social upheaval.
1: St. Francis was a man of his time. He lived 800 years ago in medieval feudal Europe. And yet so much of what's going on there

0: repulsive and unbearable, became an encounter with Christ himself, transforming his heart and changing the course of his life forever. He renounced everything and chose to follow Christ in radical poverty.
1: The rule of St. Francis is quite simply to live the gospel, to observe the holy gospel of our Lord Jesus Christ. So it's about celebrating gospel life, a life that is meant to be lived in the freedom of the sons and daughters of God and the love that is without fear because we know we are beloved, and that's the message we want to preach.
0: In 1224, Francis retreated to Mount Laverna in Tuscany, seeking solitude and deeper union with Christ. There, during prayer, 802 years ago, he received the gift of the stigmata.
2: For Francis, receiving the stigmata is an event of major importance. It is the pinnacle of his spiritual life. Through these stigmata, Francis experiences both death and resurrection with Christ. They become a fundamental, an entirely new way for him to engage with reality, humanity, and even with God.
0: Stigmata are mystical phenomena where holy men and women receive some or all of the wounds of Christ crucified. They're believed to be a sign of closeness to God through sharing in the suffering of Jesus.
3: At Laverna, Francis brought to fulfillment his deepest spiritual journey, a total union with Christ, so complete that he became like the one he loved.
0: According to tradition, St. Francis of Assisi was the first to receive these mystical marks on his hands, feet, and side.
3: The stigmata represent, on the one hand, the culmination of Francis's journey, a seal placed upon his life, but on the other hand, they are also a new starting point. They bring to completion a story that began among lepers. There is a profound connection between the stigmata of the lepers whom Francis served 20 years earlier, and whom he continued to serve throughout his life, and the stigmata of Christ, the wounds of Christ imprinted on Francis.
0: Centuries later, the life, witness, and faith of St. Francis continued to draw pilgrims to Assisi and Laverna from every corner of the world.
4: My godmother, she gave me a San Damiano cross when I was really little, and so I'd always pray with it throughout my lifetime. That's how I became my devotion to St. Francis. Stigmata intimately connected to the crucifixion. My last name also means of the cross, Salibi in Arabic. So it's really special to our marriage, just with Marilyn taking that name on.
5: Because when I wanted to be a sister, I asked the Lord that my title could be of the cross. That was like the one thing I wanted. And then I met him when I wasn't called to the religious life, and his last name means of the cross.
0: Francis's message, known by most as a call to follow Christ with simplicity, humility, and love, especially through closeness to the poor, care for creation, and a commitment to peace, continues to inspire the church 8 centuries later. To commemorate the 800th anniversary of the saint's death and honor his desire for all to obtain God's mercy, Pope Leo proclaimed a special year of St. Francis on January the 10th, 2026.
1: 800 years later, Pope Leo, in his wisdom and graciousness, has said, yep, we're going to honor the intention of St. Francis to say plenary indulgence for all who come to any Franciscan church, not only for Franciscan priests and religious, for all priests and religious and members of consecrated life and societies of apostolic life, for all faithful and who can come to the church, and even for those who are sick, have to be at home or in hospital, those who are bedridden, who can't come to the church, but have that spiritual desire to unite themselves with this Franciscan Jubilee.
0: From Assisi to the world, the legacy of St. Francis continues to live on. Behind the Franciscan Jubilee year is his invitation to live the gospel, a call that remains as relevant as ever.
1: With this Jubilee year, the world is being invited to recognize that there is mercy in this world, that we can grow in charity, that we can pray and hope and work towards harmony and peace, and that this grace that he had asked for from Pope Honorius III all those centuries ago, 800 years ago, is finally being granted.

0: We'll be back to revisit the extraordinary extended public display of St. Francis's relics in Assisi.
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2: O miraculous child Jesus, I come before your sacred image, moved by love and by hope. And I beseech you to look mercifully into my troubled heart. Let your own tender love, always inclined to compassion, mitigate my troubles and alleviate my sufferings. Take from me, if it be your will, all unbearable afflictions, and let me never surrender to despair. Grant me, dear child Jesus, the special grace I ask from you today, in all humility and with a loving trust. And for the sake of your sacred infancy, always hear my prayers. Be generous with your aid and consolation, that I may praise you and the Father and the Holy Spirit. Amen.

0: Io so che Francesco è vivo.
1: I know that Francis is alive. He is alive in all those who have a deep desire to live the gospel way of life. Yes, Francis was a truly evangelical man, a man who embodied the gospel.
0: Ha incarnato il Vangelo.
2: San Francesco vive, St. Francis lives, was the theme chosen for the 800th anniversary of the death of St. Francis of Assisi. A reminder that even eight centuries later, the saint continues to live among us through his witness, inspiring, guiding, and challenging those who seek to follow Christ.
0: Dopo 800 anni, noi vediamo invece che l'eredità di Francesco.
1: After 800 years, we see that Francis's legacy is still incredibly dynamic. It continues to flourish throughout the world, among all Christians who desire to live the great truth that Francis embodied. Francis awakens a longing for our origins, a longing for that simplicity of life, that fraternity, and that freedom that he himself lived.
0: Di quella fraternità di vita, di quella libertà che lui ha vissuto.
2: Among the notable events that took place in Assisi during the Franciscan Jubilee year was the first extended public display of St. Francis's mortal remains for an entire month. From the moment of his death to their rediscovery and public veneration, St. Francis's bones have journeyed through the centuries.
3: Il corpo di Francesco è stato ritrovato nel 1818.
4: The body of Francis was rediscovered in 1818, following excavations here in the basilica to reach its core, the radiant heart of this basilica, which is his tomb. A recognition of the remains was then carried out, and Francis' body was placed back in the tomb where it had rested since 1230 and where it remains today.
3: Trovato dal 1230 e si trova ancora.
2: The extended public display marked an extraordinary moment in church history. Before the Franciscan Jubilee year, St. Francis's remains had been visible to the public just once in the 800 years since his death, for a single day in 1978. Authorized by Pope Paul VI, it was the first time the saint's bones were exhumed and closely examined in the modern era.
4: In 1978, a recognition was carried out, meaning a scientific study of Francis's remains. For a few days, without much publicity, the means of communication were not what they are today, and the intention was to allow the people of Assisi and those who came to learn about it the opportunity to see Francis's remains in 1978 for a few days in a room of the sacred convent.
3: Pochi giorni in un ambiente del sacro convento.
2: Remarkably, the scientific examination of the saint's bones confirmed the descriptions handed down through the centuries.
3: È una conferma di quello che le...
4: It is a confirmation of what the ancient sources tell us. He was a man of small stature, he who loved to call himself Little Francis. It is very

0: Very beautiful that he was indeed a small man with great tenacity and great strength of spirit.
1: La grande forza dello spirito.
2: Between February the 22nd and March the 22nd, 2026, more than 370,000 pilgrims from around the world came to Assisi to venerate the relics of St. Francis. This overwhelming number of pilgrims, the Basilica said, is a testament to the universality of the message of the saint of Assisi and the timeless appeal of this figure.
3: The motto we chose for this centenary here at the Basilica is St. Francis Lives, because he truly lives among us. For 800 years, he has continued to live in our midst, challenging us, inspiring us, guiding us, comforting us, and even blessing us. For 800 years, Francis has remained a gift. So many people continue to draw inspiration from him. They come here to seek his intercession, to ask for a grace, and to allow themselves to be challenged by his life, a life that was, and still is, profoundly countercultural.
2: Without doubt, the opportunity for the faithful to publicly venerate the saint's relics has held particular significance for Pope Leo. In the decree announcing the Jubilee year, the Holy Father prayed that every Christian, following the example of the saint of Assisi, may himself become a model of holiness of life and a constant witness of peace in a world marked by division and uncertainty.
0: Francis continues to radiate peace. I am convinced that his tomb and his presence continue to radiate peace throughout the world. It is up to us to accept the challenge, to welcome that inner peace that Francis offers us, the peace of Christ. I believe that a public exposition, just like any other spiritual experience that brings us closer to the Lord Jesus, helps the seed of peace grow within us, the feelings of peace and the ability to bring peace.
1: I sentimenti della pace e la capacità di portare pace.

0: Adato sie, mi Signore, cum tutte le tue creature, specialmente me sor lo frate sole, lo quale è giorno et allumini noi per lui. 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
1: Written in an Umbrian dialect of Italian, the Canticle of the Creatures is believed to be the first work of literature written in the Italian language with a known author, St. Francis of Assisi. He was born on the Laverna Mount in Tuscany, where St. Francis had retreated into solitude to pray during a time of profound darkness.
2: E qui in una notte di grande tribolazione, dove addirittura c'erano.
3: Here, during a night of great suffering, when even rats were running beside his body, he cried out fervently to the Lord for help in the midst of his pain. From that night of trial was born one of the greatest and most beautiful works to mark the dawn of Italian literature, one that also introduced to the world the sublime poetry of the Canticle of the Creatures.
2: Ma hanno aperto nel mondo la grande poesia del Cantico delle Creature.
1: St. Francis is said to have composed the Canticle sometime between 1224 and 1226 while experiencing severe illness, blindness, and spiritual turmoil. At that time, he was staying at San Damiano, a small cottage that had been built for him by St. Clare and other women of her order. Near the end of his life, St. Francis's journey had then come full circle.
2: Il giovane Francesco vede.
3: The young Francis can see, but his heart is in darkness. The Francis who is now nearing death can no longer see. Yet he composes the Canticle of the Creatures while blind, and his heart shines with an immense light.
2: Ma il suo cuore è di una luminosità immensa.
1: The Canticle of the Creatures, also known as the Canticle of the Sun, consists of 23 verses, each dedicated to a specific aspect of creation, including the sun, moon, stars, wind, water, fire, and earth.
2: Avvicinare

0: le creature, il sole.
1: By drawing near to creation, to the sun, the stars, the wind, the fire, even death itself, and calling them brother, sister, and mother, Francis reveals his extraordinary insight. Creation is something familiar to me.
0: E mi è familiare.
2: The verses not only express gratitude and praise for the beauty and harmony of the natural world, emphasizing the presence of the divine within each element.
0: Il messaggio grande è che Dio ci ha affidato.
1: The great message is that, from the very beginning in Genesis, God entrusted humanity with the task of being guardians, called not only to protect, but also to cultivate the garden of creation. He also asked us to represent Him. Creation belongs to the Lord, and we are called to give it back to Him. This is a phrase very dear to Francis. We must return it better than we received it.
0: Lo dobbiamo restituire migliore.
2: St. Francis's deep love and care for creation, expressed in his famous Canticle of the Creatures, have inspired generations of popes and their social teachings. Especially since the end of the 19th century, when rapid industrialization and urbanization transformed the relationship between humanity and the natural world. Pope Francis placed particular emphasis on the human call to protect creation from the start of his pontificate, highlighting it in his inaugural Mass right after his election.
3: È il custodire l'intero creato.
4: It means protecting all creation, the beauty of the created world, as the Book of Genesis tells us, and as St. Francis of Assisi showed us. It means respecting each of God's creatures and respecting the environment in which we live.
3: E per l'ambiente in cui viviamo.
2: St. Francis inspired not only Pope Francis's encyclical letters, Laudato Si and Fratelli Tutti, but even the very name he chose as Pope. Celebrating the 10th anniversary of Laudato Si in 2025 under the theme Raising Hope for Climate Justice, Pope Leo once again stressed the importance of caring for creation.
5: We cannot love God whom we cannot see, while despising His creatures. Nor can we call ourselves disciples of Jesus Christ without participating in His outlook on creation and His care for all that is fragile and wounded.
2: Continuing this legacy, Pope Leo has dedicated prayer intentions to themes such as our relationship with all of creation and the care of water, reminding the faithful of their responsibility to protect our common home.
6: Like St. Francis of Assisi, today we too want to say, praise be you, my Lord.
2: According to tradition, the first time the canticle was recited in its entirety was by Francis and brothers Angelo and Leo, two of his original companions, on Francis's deathbed. The final verse, praising Sister Death, is said to have been added only a few minutes before.
7: Laudato si, mi Signore, per sora nostra morte corporale, dalla quale nullo uomo vivente può scampare. 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

0: After the break, we visit a small church in Rome where St. Francis's spirit lives on.
1: The year 787 AD. Decades of confusion and unrest pertaining to the veneration of holy images have now reached a breaking point. Some Christian faithful have been accused of confusing material images with God himself and revering them in a way that only God deserves. Roman authorities respond unjustly by prohibiting the veneration of all holy images and ordering their destruction. To quiet the rising storm of iconoclasm once and for all, Pope Adrian I convenes the Second Council of Nicaea. The Council Fathers call for the restoration of holy

images. The council reinforces the distinction between the worship of God and the veneration of created beings, such as the Blessed Virgin Mary, the angels, and the saints.

0: There's a church in the heart of Rome that has preserved the memory of St. Francis of Assisi for over 800 years. It was here in Trastevere, near the ancient port of Ripa Grande, that St. Francis stayed as a guest in what was then a hospice for the sick and the homeless, known as San Biagio. It is the only place in the city of Rome where the saint of Assisi is known to have lived and prayed.
1: Francesco arriva qui la prima volta nel 1209.
2: Francis first came here in 1209 at the invitation of the Bishop of Assisi. Together with his first companions, he decided to come to Rome to begin the long process that would eventually lead to the approval of the rule in 1223. And it is here in Rome that he finds this special place. It was a hospice and a hospital dedicated to St. Blaise, built by the Benedictine monks of the nearby Abbey of San Cosimato. It was a place where pilgrims were welcomed, as well as people experiencing illness, suffering, and hardship. In this sense, it was very similar to the places Francis had already known in Assisi, the leper hospitals where he had encountered those who were suffering.
1: Allora è molto vicino questo posto a quelli che Francesco aveva già vissuto ad Assisi, nei lebbrosari.
0: During the Franciscan Jubilee year, visitors can obtain a plenary indulgence at the Church of San Francesco a Ripa. The sanctuary, which preserves precious traces of St. Francis's time in Rome and the lasting mark he left behind.
2: We are in the oldest part of the church, which preserves the very place where Francis, most likely together with one of his companions, lived, stayed, and slept.
0: Among the treasures preserved by the friars minor of the convent of Ripa is the stone that St. Francis is said to have used as a pillow during his stays in Rome.
1: Qui appunto conserviamo, come veniva prima indicato, il sasso dove...
2: Here we preserve the stone on which Francis rested his head. Alongside this important relic, we also preserve behind us a work created by a friar who lived in this very place. In the 7th century, he crafted this altar, a walnut rootwood altar.
1: Questo luogo, in questo convento, che nel 600 appunto realizza questo altare, il radica di noce,
2: which contains countless relics of Franciscan saints, as well as a mechanical device that has continued to function manually from the 1600s to the present day.
1: È ancora funzionante in modo manuale.
0: But the richly decorated reliquary is not the sanctuary's only gem. Hidden within this small church in the heart of Rome is also a famous panel by Margaritone d'Arezzo portraying St. Francis.
1: Ci troviamo quindi nel XIII secolo.
2: Dating back to the 13th century, it was created just a few years after the death of St. Francis and depicts St. Francis of Assisi with features that likely draw from the testimonies of his first companions. Margaritone probably had the opportunity to consult the first friars and companions of Francis in order to create this work. In one hand, Francis holds a cross, symbolizing his role as the founder of a religious order. In the other, he holds a reference to a passage from the Gospel. Whoever wishes to follow me must deny himself, take up his cross and follow me.
1: Rinneghi se stesso, prenda la sua croce e mi segua.
0: Through his friars, the relics and the stories he left behind, St. Francis continues to live on. Since 2011, in this place at Ripa, his friars have welcomed and accompanied young people between the ages of 18 and 35, forced to flee their homelands because of war and poverty, offering them the chance to start a new life.
2: For more than 10 years, we friars, as a province of the order, have been committed to starting a project here. The project, Rinascere Insieme per Amore, rising again together through love.
0: Today, the convent houses 12 young men.
1: Loro vivono con noi 24 ore su 24, I pasti di...
2: They live with us 24 hours a day. They share meals with us and also other spaces, together with many volunteers whom I would like to take this opportunity to thank. We give them the opportunity to resolve any bureaucratic or administrative

0: administrative issues, such as obtaining permits and documents, learning Italian, and receiving training in order to find employment.
1: Essere formati per poter avere un lavoro.
2: And so, 800 years later, in the heart of Trastevere, St. Francis's care for his beloved brothers continues through those who carry on his legacy.

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1: What does it mean to know Jesus? It means to live with Jesus in your heart. To the point where it affects you the way you think and the way you act. If it doesn't do that, then you know a lot about him. He wants it to come from the depths of your heart.
2: Hello, I'm Father Joseph Mary. Back in the late 1980s, we were not yet televising the Mass or any live devotions. Mother Angelica sensed the need for the viewers, especially those who lived alone, to have others to pray with, and so began televising live holy hours with prayers and talking about the Lord. I pray this program, packed with spiritual gems, will help you to live with Jesus in your heart.
1: Today we're going to talk about my favorite subject, Jesus. Jesus said, you know, I am the way, the truth, and the life. And I don't think a lot of people today understand what that means. What is the difference between the time before he came and the time after he came? Actually, before he came, we had poverty, disease, wars, and rumors of wars. And after he came, we still have poverty, disease, and wars, and rumors of wars. So if you're looking at the picture in that light, you're not going to see the difference. So what is the difference? Well, the difference is that he redeemed us, took away our original sin, so when we're baptized, we receive what? Who? The Holy Spirit. Now, that's the difference. And I want to show you something. In St. John's Gospel, it's a fantastic gospel. It's a good place to begin to read the scriptures if you've never read the scriptures, because it's all about Jesus, all about love, all about the nitty-gritty of living with Jesus. But the Lord said one day, if I can find it, being a good Catholic, I may not be able to find it. Okay, I found it. Thank you, Lord. It says, make your home in me as I make my home in you. And see, he says, a branch cannot bear fruit all by itself. But if you remain part of the vine, then you bear fruit. See, whoever remains in me, with me in him, bears fruit and plenty. You know what we call that? We call that divine indwelling. That means that the Holy Trinity has taken possession of your soul when you were baptized. Just imagine that. You're such a different person. See, you and Jesus live a very intimate life together. He is inside of you. Now, the problem is, when you look at all these Christians with all this Jesus in them, and they act so mean. You say, well, it's pretty hard to find Jesus in this guy. And that may be true. But you know, you can't always judge a book by the cover, can you? Can't even judge a book by the title. You got to read the thing. So there's more in everybody, even though somebody doesn't exactly manifest the presence of Jesus. If that person's in the state of grace, Jesus is there, even though he may be faulty. And that's true in your hearts. Don't think just because, oh, I have to control my temper, Jesus couldn't live in me. Sure he does. Oh, I don't know, I've got so many problems. How do you feel you're able to cope with these problems if you didn't have Jesus inside of you? Just imagine when you wake up in the morning, he wasn't sleeping at all. He was there in your heart all night long, loving you to death. Do you know what it means to be loved to death by God? Why, we would have never thought that God would love us enough to come down and die for us. And we've heard that 1,000 times. But to come and live in me. And see, that's the beauty of a Christian. See, a Christian must radiate the person inside of them. That's why you've got to be different. If you're just like everybody else, And your morals are like everyone else, and you're bigoted, and you're prejudiced, and you're unhappy, and you're negative, and you're unkind and sarcastic. Now, you may have the tendency for these things. I wake up in the morning angry sometimes. I say, no, wait a minute. Angelica, do you forget who's living in you? And I do. But if I just come back to that beautiful moment and I say, hey, God lives in me. Just imagine what that means, that one sentence. Father, Son, and Holy Spirit live right here. So whoever sees you must see God. I hope that the next time you look for a parking place, and the next time you want to slap your kid and tell him to shut up, you think of Jesus. Think of that presence. Think of that beautiful Trinity that's living in you. It takes a little effort, takes a little time. But believe me, it's well worth your while, because Jesus came, lived, died, and rose. Give you the Spirit. And that Spirit makes you a witness of the beauty of Christian living, a witness of the Father, the glory of the Father. And this is one thing I think that you and I must remember, that you are, as a Christian, you are, to be in the world anyway, an image of Jesus, especially in your family. And there's no use being wonderful, wonderful, wonderful to everybody you work with and all the people outside and being like a bear in the home. You know, it's like being two different people. So whoever you are, be like Jesus. He died to give you that privilege. I'm sure we can all relate to the human element and the divine indwelling. See, the soul is made, according to Scripture, to the image of God. Well, how is it made to the image of God? God is spirit. He does, you know, before the incarnation, he didn't have arms and legs and eyes and nose and like we do. So when Scripture told us in the Old Testament we were made to the image of God, we're talking about spirit. So that part of me that is spirit, my soul, is made to his image. Well, how? Okay, let's look at God. God is three divine persons, right? Each is distinct. The Father's not the Son, the Son's not the Spirit, so three distinct persons, but there's only one God. Well, you have one soul, but there are three distinct faculties. You have a memory, you have an intellect, and you have a will.

The will's not your memory. Do you ever remember something with your will? You can't. Your memory is your memory. So it recalls, and it's made to the image of the Father. Isn't that wonderful? See, your memory is made to the image of the eternal Father, because only the Father knows himself. And so you know who you are through your memory. In fact, if you're part of their brain, that memory works through its disease, you have amnesia, you don't know who you are. So now the knowledge the Father has of himself is the Word. That's Jesus. Well, you have an intellect. Oh, it takes everything you remember and adds it up and mixes it up and reasons it out. That's made to the image of the Son. And the will, that power and force, it brought you here today. Brought me here today. Will. That's made to the image of the Spirit. Because he's a power, see? So when Jesus said we had to live in him as he lives in me, and that he loves me as much as he loves the Father, do you realize what he said? He said he loves every one of you, he loves me in the same way. Look at that infinite love. Why, you ought to wake up in the morning saying, whoopee, even when you don't feel good. See? Why? Because Jesus loves you that much. Oh, now there's a little hitch to it. Hitch to everything. And the hitch is that we have been commanded to love each other in the same way. Wow. I'm supposed to love you in the same way the Father loves Jesus, and Jesus loves the Father. What a lot of love, see? And sometimes that love is in correction. And all you parents that don't want to say anything to your children because they won't think you love them, go on. Because if you don't correct them, you won't love them. Because God corrects us, corrects me, and he corrects you. Sure he does. So that's divine indwelling. Well, I think the problem is that you think, like when we go around the country talking about holiness, that your first vocation is to be holy. That's Jesus, the center of your life. And then somebody will come up to me and say, oh, mother, I'm married. I said, so? So? You're married? What does that mean? You're not supposed to be holy? Boy, if you're not holy, the whole world is built on family and on marriage. And if you're not holy, I'm sunk. See? Because if you can't be holy, there's nobody can be holy. See, you live a sacrament. You live a sacrament. I have a vocation to religious life, and I have vows. But my vows are not a sacrament. See, but your vows are a sacrament. So that means that Jesus, unless he is the center of your life, you're not going to have a happy married life. How are you going to be happily married when after a month or so, maybe sooner, you find out that the poor guy you're married with, see, has bad breath early in the morning? Well, that isn't bad for some people. You think, isn't that funny? But for somebody that's sensitive, that could be a total disaster. And she can give him all kinds of new toothpaste and new mouthwashes. Guys, 30 years they've been married, the same bad breath. See, you know, that's a little thing. But if you don't have a lot of love of Jesus, the kind of love. See, what did Jesus say? He says to love as he loves. How does he love you? As you are. With your bad breath, with your eccentricities, with your little, a lot of things that we do that make people nervous. I asked the sister, I said, let's go around the table sometime and just ask each other, what makes us nervous about each other? And so when they came to me, my sisters are not hesitant at all. And so when it came to me, one of my sisters said, it just gripes me when you take the edges of your book and flip them. And I said, I didn't know I flipped them. You know, and there I was, you know, just sitting like this, and I was during lesson. I didn't know I did that. Didn't know at all. But see, if you were to pinpoint something, little thing,

like that. You know, you could fall out of love with somebody for some petty little thing, like flipping a book or, you know, the way they drink water, glup, glup, glup, glup, glup, glup, glup, glup. 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That's what it means. See, a lot of people say, oh, if I love Jesus, I'm not going to be happy anymore. Oh, it's going to be a terrible life. No, you need Jesus in order to put up with these little things, see? And married life without Jesus and without prayer together, you've got to pray together. Of course, if they or he or she will not pray with you, and it doesn't mean you're going to make a big thing out of it. You can pray at night before you go to bed. When you wake up in the morning, just hold hands. You know what I think married couples ought to do? I'm no expert. But I think married couples ought to bless each other. And live your sacrament. Make a sign of the cross on your forehead before you leave in the morning. Just do it like this. It means you're signed with the sign of Jesus. Before you go on a trip, before you go to work, before you go to sleep. So that if you do that and you have any differences between you, how can you do that and still have a difference between you? How could you possibly carry on a terrible argument or some kind of ridiculous thing that upsets you if you have made the sign of the cross? And what does it mean? It means that you are recommitting yourself to each other so that, like the Trinity, you are one flesh. See, unless you make your marriage, unless you make your family life like the Trinity, in love and peace and joy, in the humanness that you live in. Yeah, you're not monks and nuns. It just means that in your married life, the two of you love Jesus. And because you love Jesus, these little things that aggravate don't mean anything. They aggravate, but you got that love of Jesus. You see beyond the surface. And only Jesus can make you see beyond the surface. So please, love each other, and in the name of Jesus. Today we're going to talk about the world's favorite subject, love. Love is something that's very, very misunderstood today because we hear a lot about it, but we don't see too many people doing it. And what I mean is that you see families being broken up. Families are very unloving today, and yet all we hear is love. In fact, if you love, you can do anything, they say. In fact, sin isn't sin if you love. See, if you go out with another man's wife, that's no sin, that's love. That's love. See? And if you goof off before you're married, that's love. So everything is love. But we never lived in an age of such selfishness. Because the love that we're promoting is not built on sacrifice. It's built on what do you do for me? And if you don't do anything for me, brother, split. See, I want to read you something from Corinthians. You all know Corinthians, aren't you? Sure. And I say 13th chapter Corinthians, you're going to say, yeah, love is patient, love is blah, blah, blah, blah, blah, blah. but I'm going to sock it to you because it says a lot more than that. It says here, love is always patient and kind. Yeah. Never jealous, never boastful or conceited, never rude or selfish. Oh, wow. I walked through what do you call these doors, revolving doors in New York City a week or two ago, and some young adult, that's it, calls them young adults now, you can't call them teenagers,

But anyway, he was a lot younger than I am. And he was gone for the same cubby hole I was gone for. I don't know if you ever saw two people in one of those cubby holes. But it isn't comfortable, and believe me, when you're going around, you know, I wanted to look at him. My first thought was to sock him, because I thought, you know, where is this love? Why can't you give way to an old lady, let alone a nun? So when you say love is never rude, I don't see the kind of love everybody's promoting is never rude. It's terribly rude. See, we live in a dog-eat-dog society. And here is St. Paul, who is saying that we don't take pleasure in other people's sins. You say, oh, I would never take pleasure in anybody else's sins. Oh, yeah. Now, can you imagine that one person that you don't like? And you hear he broke a leg? What are you? You're kind of sorry. But not too. You know, so you do sometime take a little bit of pleasure that so-and-so that bugs you to death had a little hard time today. And see, he says, love never does that. And he says, delights in the truth. Oh, we run as fast as we can run. See, and it says, is always ready to excuse. Oh, we don't want to excuse anybody, do we? And it says here that it is always ready to trust and hope and to endure. And that is when love becomes painful. Because we have to endure something, see? So love means letting an old lady through a revolving door. Love means listening to an old person tell the same tale 20 times. Love means being kind and patient. Love means, can I help you? Or to say, how are you, and really want to know. That's love. Love is not love if you keep it to yourself. When you love selfishly, you keep it to yourself. You know, some people have an earthly trinity. You know what the earthly trinity is? Me, myself, and I. See, that's their whole life, is me, myself, and I. And that is everything to them. That is love that's hemmed in, see. Is love painful? I think it's painful. I think it's the most painful thing in the world. If you love somebody and they go on a trip, you miss them. Well, why do you miss them? If you didn't love them, I don't miss people I don't love. I don't care whether they're there or not there. See what I'm saying? If somebody you love is sick, oh, you know, your whole world fell apart, right? And in fact, your love of God is based on missing him. You ever go through dryness? You think he took a trip? Why do you miss him so bad? Because you love him. See, lukewarm people never miss God. See? So love that is really given away means I got to manifest myself. I got to manifest my love for you. If I don't love you by listening, if I don't love you by caring, if I'm not willing to look into your eyes and see Jesus, if I don't let Jesus come out from me and touch you with compassion and understanding, I don't love. You know, love that is not giving is like putting a fire under a bushel. You put a fire under a bushel, it's going to eat at the bushel. It's going to burn it up. See, you can't hide love. The commandment is, you know, that you should love yourself, you should love your neighbor in the same way you love yourself. That was the Old Testament commandment, remember? Thou shalt love the Lord thy God with all thy heart, mind, and soul, and thy neighbor as how? Thyself. So you have to love yourself if I'm going to love you like me, you see. What Father is talking about is the wrong kind of love. Again, we're talking about selfish love. That's no love at all, see. But I got to love me because God made me. He doesn't make junk. Now, I may mess it up once in a while, and I goof up.

0: And I'm not everything he wants me to be or I want to be, but he loves me. See? So it isn't me I love for myself. I love me for his sake. It's like a beautiful painter that makes a gorgeous painting, and you look at it and say, eh, you missed a stroke. Oh, you're going to choke him. See? But if you looked at that painting and say, hey, that's beautiful. What do you do to the painter? You give him a compliment and you glorify him. See? So even though you and I have perhaps a little bit of junk around, a little dust on our shoulders, God loves us. He really does. And he says to you and I day after day, hey, don't worry. I love you. And even though you're a little bit dusty here and there, love me and love your neighbor as yourself and love your neighbor as much as I love you.
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0: when a terminal cancer diagnosis leaves a young woman with less than 6 months to live, she struggles with how to face the rest of her life and confront its end. But through the care of her brother and comfort through the sacrament of the anointing of the sick, she renews her faith in the promise of heaven and helps us all to accept dying without fear. 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
2: The mission of Women of Grace is to transform the world one woman at a time. Women are imbued by God with certain characteristics that are intrinsic to their very nature that is necessary for the world today. Well, the program helps to further the mission because we present a variety of very educated guests as well as individuals who have lived through various circumstances in their life. And so when people share their testimonies of God's interaction in their life, it is the greatest way that we can share hope, that we can invite an individual just by way of our story to enter into a relationship with Jesus Christ. God has given me a very rich and full life. Being a wife, being a mother, being a grandmother is a very important aspect to the work that I do. Jack and I are very intentional about our family life. We're both engaged in the apostolic work of EWTN. So I speak at conferences, I speak at retreats. I love being with the people of God. I am energized by the people of God. Put me in front of a group of people and I am unleashed for the Lord. It's the only way I can explain it. I just get so into what the Holy Spirit is showing me that this group of people needs to hear. I love meeting the people. I love greeting the people. I love praying with the people. I love embracing the people. I love the people of God because I see God in them. Wow, does it get any better than that?
3: Welcome to Catholic Blitz, and on the hot seat today is Father Ken Briganti. Are you ready?
4: I am ready.
3: Here we go. Your question is, why don't Catholic priests marry? And tell us in 1 minute or less.
4: Okay, in the Latin Church, or the Western Church, which the Roman Catholic Church is in, it's been our custom since the 4th century that priests do not marry. In the 11th century, it became part, what we call like a canon law, or normative part of the law of the Church, that priests do not marry. In the Eastern Church, however, they have a whole different tradition, and their clergy are allowed to get married. In the United States, they were not up until just recently because the Latin Church, which was the larger church, thought that that would be a confusion among the people in the United States. But now they are able to. It has to take place before they were ordained priests. And also the third class would be those who are like Anglicans that

0: were married and then are coming over into the Roman Catholic Church and they're going to be ordained again. Of course, they're allowed to keep their wives. So you might see some Roman Catholic priests who had been married and because they were Anglicans are allowed to have their married wives in the church.
1: Marvelous.
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3: Last night, while I was sleeping in my bed, I was suddenly awakened by the sound of lightning from a great storm outside. The wind was raging, and the rain was pounding in torrents against my window. Lightning struck again and again. After I shut the window, I went on my knees and began to pray that the storm would do no harm to me and the sisters living with me in the convent. When I heard these words,
4: "Say the chaplet I taught you, and the storm will end."
3: I began immediately to say the chaplet with trust in my heart, and I hadn't even finished it when the storm suddenly ended. Then I heard Jesus speak to me these words.
4: "Through this chaplet you will obtain everything if what you ask for is in union with my will."

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1: Hello, I'm Father Timothy Gallagher of the Oblates of the Virgin Mary, and we're here at the House of Prayer in Clearwater, Florida. Welcome to Living the Discerning Life, the spiritual teaching of St. Ignatius of Loyola. 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

And we'll start with a prayer. Heavenly Father, Lord Jesus, Holy Spirit, we bring to you our waiting hearts. We ask you to fill them with light, with wisdom and love, as we seek to grow in discernment. Mary, you lived with such discerning openness to the Holy Spirit in your life. To you we entrust our desire to live with that same discerning awareness each day of our lives. Hail Mary, full of grace, the Lord is with thee. Blessed art thou among women, and blessed is the fruit of thy womb, Jesus. Holy Mary, Mother of God, pray for us sinners, now and at the hour of our death. Amen. In our last time together, we had almost completed what we need to say about Rule 14. We'll pick that up and complete that now. And that is the rule in which Ignatius is inviting us to see that the enemy has an astute sense of our weakest point spiritually, and that is where the enemy will attack us. And that our response to that then is to know thyself, know what that weakest point is. As I said last time, it's the point where I always seem to get into this situation. I always wind up in this kind of discouragement or this kind of exhaustion. I push myself too hard in this way, or I find that this happens in my life of prayer and things don't go well. And these kinds of things, that the same old thing that seems to keep repeating, that's probably pretty close to where that weakest point is. And if I know that, and if I am working to grow and strengthen spiritually right there in that point, then I'm applying my energies in the wisest way possible. St. John of the Cross says that when we are growing in one of the virtues, we are growing in all of them together. And if that is true of any of the virtues, it will all the more be true of that specific place where I most need to grow. Perhaps one of the most dramatic instances of Rule 14 would be the life of Blessed Matt Talbot,

whose life has inspired so many. Irish, lived in Dublin, died, I think, in the 1920s sometime. And Matt Talbot never had more than roughly a first grade education, perhaps a little bit into

would spend the money on alcohol until usually at midweek at some point his money would be exhausted. And then it was begging and pawning and doing whatever he could to get through the week. And this went on for these 15 years. And finally, the moment of grace came when he was 28. He was in one of these pubs with his, in quotes, friends. His money was exhausted. His body craved alcohol. He begged in turn each of his companions, and they all refused him, whether because they simply didn't care or because they pitied what he had become, but none of them would give him any money for alcohol. He went home to his mother, told her he was going to take the pledge, and she told him, "Don't take it unless you mean it." He took it for 6 months, a year, and the rest of his life. From that day, never touched another drop of alcohol. But as you can imagine, it was a bitter struggle for him because his body was so deeply dependent on alcohol at this point. And with a kind of spiritual, intuitive wisdom, this 28-year-old man, who had never really taken his faith very seriously, never really tried to pray at all, knew that he was too weak to be out on the streets where the pubs were, too weak to be in temptation's way, and he needed to be in the place where he could find strength. And so he began, before work each morning, he would be there waiting at the door when the priest would open the church door early in the morning and go in and stay there until he needed to go to work. And after work, would return back to the church, be there for the evening vespers, be there until the church closed, and then go home. And he later said that in those early months, in the beginnings of this new life, when this man who knew nothing about prayer and whose body was tormented by the thirst every instant for alcohol, he would kneel there in church and simply make this prayer over and over and over. "Lord, in your mercy, give me the gift of prayer." And slowly, the struggle to pray became a little easier and a little easier, and finally prayer began to transform him. He also, with a kind of wisdom, knew that he could not hope to deny his body alcohol if he indulged his body in other ways. And so he began a very strict regime of penance. His meals became very simple. His sleeping quarters in his room were very simple. He'd sleep on the floor. One day, he was at the lunch hour in the timber yard. His fellow companions knew nothing of any of this. Those who knew him simply knew him as a pleasant fellow worker who was an honest man. Everybody knew that he was honest. And they also knew that he would help with the simple salary that he had. He would help anyone in need as he could and would try to do it in hidden, unobtrusive ways. He began doing spiritual reading. This man who had only that second grade education and would read painstakingly with his finger on the page going down line by line. He read the scriptures, he read Lives of the Saints, Writings of the Saints. One day at the lunch hour, one of his companions, as they were eating together, looked over and saw that Matt was reading John Henry Newman's Apologia Pro Vita Sua. He said, "Isn't that a little difficult?" And he kind of smiled and just said that the Lord helps me with it. After his death, it was only after his death, when they prepared his body for his funeral and his burial, that they realized that he'd been wearing instruments of penance for much of his life as well. This was a man who knew his weakest point, and he built his whole spiritual life on strengthening the weakest point, and it made him a saint. Again, this is the final place of growth to which Ignatius would lead us. It may be that for some of us, perhaps many of us, obviously, that weakest point will not be as dramatic as Blessed Matt Talbot's, but it's there. And to know it, and to know then where we can wisely apply our energies in the spiritual life, will move us forward solidly. As we look back now over the 14 rules that we've seen in these days, can we just go back to what probably seems a long time ago to us now? Do you remember the first rule and St. Augustine heading away from God and into serious sin and the stinging and biting action of the good spirit and the enemy's work in the imagination and the rest? Can we see how far we have come over these 14 rules from that beginning point to the point who, as we said, of the person who, even before the attack comes, has enough self-knowledge to know where it is likely to come and is working to grow in that place? There's a marvelous itinerary of spiritual growth throughout these rules. All right, what I'd like to do now is

0: to, since we're blessed to have at least some time, is to invite any questions that you may have. If anyone would like to approach the mic, you're welcome to do that. Over these days, a number of people have presented questions in writing, which I'd also like to answer as we have time. So what I'm going to do is I'm going to start answering the first of the written questions. And as I'm doing that, if anyone would like to approach the mic, please feel free to do that. This question has come up in different forms a couple of times over these days. And this is a question on Rule 5. What if I have made changes in desolation in the past and have lost opportunities which will not come back and shut some doors that will not reopen? I'm so glad that somebody has asked that question because that's very important for all of us. The bottom line in answer to that question is that there is never anything we can do that will stop God's love from embracing us and working and leading in our lives. There is nothing we can do that will ever stop that. And the word that the church uses for that is mercy. And I'm thinking now of John Paul II's wonderful encyclical on mercy, in which he says that mercy most deeply means this. Not only, not simply, as rich as this is, that God sees situation of human suffering, whether physical or moral, whatever kind it may be, and views them with compassion and enters into them and heals them. But that mercy's identifying note consists in this, that God steps into those situations where things are not as God intended them to be, perhaps even by our own free choices sometimes, and not only heals them, but brings out of them a good that otherwise would have never happened. And the greatest example of that is the very incarnation of the Lord Jesus Christ. Certainly the greatest wrong turn the human race ever took was the choice of Adam and Eve, what we call original sin, which so upset the way God had planned things to be for the human race. And out of that very turn, away from God, came the gift of the Redeemer. And you know how on Holy Saturday the church sings of this. O happy fault, and even more powerfully, O necessary sin of Adam, which merited so great a Redeemer. So that's the deepest answer to that question. If I have ever made changes in desolation, and I am aware of the consequences, I need to know that I cannot stop God's mercy and love from working in my life, and that God will bring, and we can probably see this too looking over our lives, God has brought, can bring, will bring, good, even out of that, that otherwise would have never happened. That's the deepest answer to that question. Having said that, then knowing Rule 5, we don't make changes to spiritual proposals in times of spiritual desolation, can set us free to move forward for the future. Yes?
1: When you spoke first about spiritual desolation, you talked about how all of us have crosses in our life that God allows to be there. And I was a little confused how to recognize the difference between when this is a cross that I don't want to reject because God has allowed it to be here right now, and spiritual desolation that I do need to reject.
0: It's a good question. The distinction that we made, speaking of Rule 6, between the cross that we are called upon to carry faithfully and the spiritual desolation that Ignatius so clearly teaches we are always called upon to reject. The cross is a work of God in our lives, and the only proper response to a work of God is to accept it and embrace it and go forward with it. Spiritual desolation is always and only a work of the enemy, and the only appropriate response to spiritual desolation is to reject it. Sorry, pointing here to accepting the cross and rejecting spiritual desolation. Probably one indication that something is a cross would be this, that we are doing our best, as I said when we talked about Rule 6, for example, health. If there are problems of health, when I am doing my best, the best that a prudent person would do to reasonably take good care of his or her health, when I am doing that, and still there are physical problems and burdens, I can assume that this is a cross that the Lord is asking me to carry. If God calls me to the vocation of priesthood,

Say at one time I was provincial in my community, which meant I had the responsibility for our men and our works and our churches here in the United States. And they were heavy responsibilities, and I had to make decisions which would impact many lives. Those were sometimes fairly heavy responsibilities, but clearly the Lord was asking me to carry those as a part of the mission that He had given me at that time. I would see in that a cross that the Lord was asking me to carry for the sake, as always, of the Good Friday that leads to Easter Sunday in many ways. And the same can be said in marriage, of relation between husband and wife and parenting children and in all the many financial and relational kinds of things that can be involved in that, in the work world and so forth, our service in the church. When the Lord, through the vocation He has given us, is calling us to carry certain responsibilities and we're doing the best we can to carry them well, and still they weigh upon us and are burdens, we can assume again that this is a cross that the Lord is asking of me to carry. Spiritual desolation, on the other hand, as we said, there's nothing salutary about it. It's simply a heaviness, a sadness, a discouragement, a disheartenment in the spiritual life, a work of the enemy, and the only appropriate response to that, as we've been saying, is to reject it. Now, if I can say this without complicating things too much, what happens if I am in spiritual desolation? Let's say it's going on for a week or more, and I'm doing my best to use the teaching, to live the discerning life, to be aware, to understand, take action, and the desolation has not passed. It's still burdening my heart. It may be that the Lord is asking me for a time to carry the cross of the effort to reject spiritual desolation, which is a very, very different thing from passively, helplessly being burdened by spiritual direction. Do we see that? Can we see the difference there? Okay, I hope that doesn't complicate things too much. The effort to reject spiritual desolation may be a cross for a time that the Lord is asking me to carry, but that's very different from just passively accepting spiritual desolation. Okay? All right. I hope I didn't complicate things too much. All right, let's take some more of the questions here. This is another question which I'm grateful for, because I would guess that this has probably been in some of our minds. Was Mother Teresa experiencing spiritual desolation when she was going through periods of darkness? Would she have used St. Ignatius' rules of discernment? Okay. That question has arisen since the publication of the book, Come Be My Light, in which quotations from Mother Teresa's letters and writings indicate that for roughly with a few intervals of consolation, she went through almost unbroken darkness, spiritually speaking, in the last 50 years of her life, even as she was such an incredible image of the joy and the love of God to the world. Remember something beautiful for God, the smile of Mother Teresa and the love that she had and how she inspired the world in so many ways, but personally experienced a great deal of spiritual darkness. It seems evident, as you read the description, her description of her darkness, and it's well commented on in the book, that what Mother Teresa experienced was different from spiritual desolation, and it was what John of the Cross calls the dark night. Okay, it's what she experienced was the classic dark night, which is a different thing from spiritual desolation. Now, to fully explain all of this, we would need to get at length into John of the Cross and those kinds of writings. So let me just say at least a little bit about this. The dark night, as St. John of the Cross uses the term, so if you'll allow me, I'm going to use the term in its technical, precise sense. The reason why this discussion gets complicated at times is because dark night is such an expressive metaphor, such an expressive figure that we apply it to many things. Let's say there are financial struggles in the family or an accident and someone is hurt and we go through difficult times in life and we speak of that as a dark night. And that's fine. We can use that metaphor in many different ways because it is so expressive. But in answering this now, in answering the question that I just read, we need to speak of the dark night in the specific sense in which St. John of the Cross, St. Teresa of Avila, and others use it. And that is, the dark night is an experience of prayer. Prayer is always something God does. And it is

0: An experience of prayer through which God will call those whom he is leading to infused, contemplative, mystical prayer, if I can use those terms. And that's where we would really need much more time to adequately go into these different kinds of prayer. But let's just say that these are the forms of prayer that lead to deep union with God, of the kind experienced by St. John of the Cross, St. Teresa of Avila, St. Francis of Assisi, certainly St. Ignatius himself, and others as well. And what God will do is, when God wants to prepare a person like this for that deeper kind of union, God will lead a person through a painful, dry, difficult time of prayer, through which the person is purified and thereby made more ready for deeper union with God. And that is what Mother Teresa was experiencing. Now you can see that that's a very different thing from the spiritual desolation that we've been talking about here. When I speak about that, probably many of us are not quite sure what that would look like experientially. But when I speak about spiritual desolation, every one of us, you and I, know exactly what St. Ignatius is speaking about. Spiritual desolation is ordinary spiritual experience. We all experience it. Spiritual desolation is always the work of whom?
1: The enemy.
0: Of the enemy. And that's why the only appropriate response to it is to reject it. Of itself, it will only harm us. Whereas the dark night is a work of God, and so the only appropriate response to it is to accept it, to embrace it, to go faithfully through it. Normally, people who go through the dark night find it very helpful to be accompanied by wise spiritual direction as they go through it. Now, at the risk of complicating things a little bit more, let me add one final piece to this. We could probably say that a person who goes through the dark night as intended by God could conceivably begin to get discouraged if the person doesn't really understand what's going on. The person thinks that he or she is losing the Lord and the rest. Then some spiritual desolation could enter. If that happened, the person would need to apply the rules exactly as we've seen them here in these days. Okay? Great, yes.
2: Yes, I've been reading the life of Padre Pio, and he calls himself a victim of love. So is he going through desolation, dark night? What's Padre Pio going through?
0: Another very fine question. We've recently had some wonderful books published, selections from his writings. They're beautiful things to read. The reason that I have not quoted Padre Pio in these talks is because so much of his experience is on this, what would you say, more refined level. And he does get into things like the dark night and the rest of that. Whereas St. Ignatius, as you see in the rules, is speaking of ordinary spiritual experience of every Christian. And that's the reason, as you see, for example, I haven't really quoted St. Teresa of Avila or St. John of the Cross too much, because they're speaking of a different kind of experience. This is for every one of us. We all know it. So certainly, he went through both. But that's just the reason why I haven't touched that too much in these talks here. He's well worth getting to know. Beautiful things in his writings. Okay? Rule 5. Should we also not make changes in the non-spiritual world during times of desolation? For example, moving, changing a job, or altering relationships, etc. Yes. The wisdom of the rules for discernment, which is always on the spiritual level, pretty generally applies very well to the non-spiritual level as well. And I think I mentioned earlier how I've had a number of Catholic psychologists and psychiatrists who, as they've listened to this teaching, have made many of those kinds of links. And they'll say these are the same things we tell people when they come to us, when they're working on the non-spiritual level. So generally speaking, yes. As I said earlier, we don't need, I think, to really be too troubled at times if we can't quite pull out what is spiritual and non-spiritual. If I know I'm in desolation, I know I need to reject it. And the wisdom of the rules is probably going to help me pretty well in doing that. This one is on Rule 14. There's an adage that goes something like this: our strengths are our weaknesses, and our weaknesses are our strengths.

0: makes me think of Paul in the second letter to the Corinthians. It is when I am weak that I am strong. Another expression of this way of looking at our human nature is the idea that people of great strengths are also people of great weaknesses. Do you feel that this apparent paradox is valid when considering the vulnerable points of our souls? Very definitely. Look at Blessed Matt Talbot, whose experience we just quoted. His weakness was his strength. No, he didn't just passively surrender to his weakness, but his area of weakness, as he worked with faith and effort and prayer to grow, became the source of his greatest strength and his sanctity. It's incredibly hopeful, isn't it, to know that the points where we most struggle are probably the points where God is most calling us to richness and growth and fruitfulness, and probably the places out of which we will most fruitfully serve other people. We become merciful, we become humble, we know we need the Lord. We become poor in spirit, the first of the Beatitudes, which, as Jesus says, gives entrance to the kingdom of heaven. Yes.
1: Father, from your experience, for those of us who struggle with depression, are there any specific ways or advice in terms of discerning desolation from depression or any differences in coping with that?
0: Another wonderful question and very important question. What works best in terms of growth? It's like the eagle that has two wings and it flies with the two wings. What works best in terms of growth when we're dealing with desolation on the spiritual level and depression on the non-spiritual level is to be using remedies on both levels simultaneously. Use the remedies that sound human science can offer. I mean, I say sound because we want it based on a solid anthropology, a solid understanding of the human person that respects the truth of our relationship with God and Christ's work and His grace and the sacraments and all the rest of it. To get wise, competent, and sound help on the level of the human sciences, whether through counseling or through appropriate medicine and the rest, we use all the appropriate human means and at the same time use the spiritual means. And that's when it's like the two wings, and that's when we fly. What would be best for a person, if these are fairly substantial, because there are all kinds of gradations of this, that's why you can easily see how we get to the level of one-on-one conversation, because we can only speak in generalities otherwise. If these were both substantial, especially, so it would be wonderful that this person be able to speak with someone on both levels, for help on the non-spiritual level and the spiritual level as well. Many times I've seen this happen and you see wonderful things happen in a person's life. I think what we have done here is to break open a set of resources on the spiritual level that perhaps many people struggling in that situation don't know exist. And I have seen this so many times. When we begin to find hope on the spiritual level, I don't have to live in desolation, spiritual desolation. That begins to bless the human level as well. It begins to roll over into a new sense of hope on that level as well. So our contribution, I think, in these days is to supply the missing wing in the flight of the eagle many times. And then let's have hope. Jesus is the healer. Jesus did not come to call us to captivity. He did not come that we might be captives. He came to set the captives free. Okay? This is a question about Rule 6. Regarding Rule 6 and suitable acts of penance, what would Ignatius say about fasting? Certainly one of the classic ways of doing penance. However, what Ignatius would say here, as he says about any form of penance, as we read in the rule, let it be suitable and not an unsuitable way of practicing fasting. Certainly that's one of the classic ways of exercising penance. Okay. All right, let me conclude now with a few more things that I want to say as we pull together what we've done in these days. Would you look on the final page of the handout? The first quotation that we have is from

0: called the Memorial of Blessed Pierre Favre. Pierre Favre was a student at the University of Paris when St. Ignatius went there to do his studies in philosophy and theology preparatory to ordination. And he was St. Ignatius' roommate. Pierre Favre eventually became a Jesuit and a priest, and obviously is blessed, a man of great holiness. Pierre Favre was one of those priests whom everybody loved. When he was sent to a certain place, people would flock to him. When St. Ignatius sent him on to another place in Europe, people would get petitions up and down to Rome and so on that he not be moved, or cardinals were begging for him. He would meet people, just a meeting, or they would hear him preach once and he would transform people's lives. He was also a man who suffered a great deal, especially early on, through scruples and inner doubts and spiritual desolations, the kinds of struggles that we've been talking about actually in these days. And in the last 2 years of his life, kept a kind of spiritual journal, which is called his memorial. And at the beginning of this, when he begins to write, he looks back over the course of his life before the Lord and just expresses gratitude for the many ways that God has loved and blessed him as he sees the course of his life. And here he writes about what God brought into his life when Ignatius became his roommate at the University of Paris. May it please the divine clemency to give me the grace of clearly remembering and pondering the benefits which the Lord conferred on me in those days through that man, Ignatius. Firstly, he gave, and now each one of us can see him or herself in this, and this is why I quote this after we've gone through these rules. Pierre Favre is just the first in a long line of people blessed by this teaching on discernment. Firstly, he gave me an understanding of my conscience and of the temptations and scruples I had had for so long without either understanding them or seeing the way by which I would be able to get peace. He was just the first of many who through this teaching would begin to know that there is a road to freedom, that Jesus did not call us to captivity, that there is a way to understand what goes on in our interior spiritual experience and find freedom from the scruples and the desolations and the troubles which so often burden our hearts. The next is from John Cassian, 5th century writer. He's not talking exactly about discernment, but a kind of forerunner of what would become this teaching on discernment, about the various spiritual struggles that we can have. And he says, although the causes of these passions, these various struggles, once they have been set forth by the teaching of the elders, once they have been set forth by Ignatius through his teaching on discernment, are immediately recognized by all. And isn't that true? As we have gone through these rules, all of us, I think, have recognized that St. Ignatius isn't adding something extraneous to the spiritual life. He's simply explaining to us what we've always been experiencing and didn't know how to name. Didn't know how to understand, didn't know how to respond to, because we didn't even know it was there, we didn't even know how to be aware of it, really, except in some very vague kind of way. So that once this teaching has been given, the causes, he says, etc., are immediately recognized by all. Nonetheless, before they are revealed, if we have not had this teaching, though we are all harmed by them, in this case desolation, and they are present in everyone, no one knows of them. Which is the great gift that St. Ignatius gives to us. I think that's one of the reasons why people love this teaching, because basically what St. Ignatius does is to reveal us to ourselves. Now I know what's been going on. Now it makes sense. And now I know what to do. It's the great gift that's given through this teaching on discernment. And then I quote this single line from Blessed John Henry Newman, "The power of prayer, being a habit, must be acquired, and the same will be true of discernment. Must be acquired like all other habits by what?"
1: Practice.
0: Okay, that's the final thing that I want to say at this point. And let me say it through quoting a line from G.K. Chesterton. You know how he takes things and flips them around and finds meaning and paradox and the rest. And he takes that saying which says, if the job is worth doing, it's worth doing well. Turns it around and says, if the job is worth doing, it's worth doing poorly. And he's right. If there is a task or a job that is worth doing, and the best that I can do in doing it is to do it poorly, it's worth doing. And I want to say that of living the discerning life as we end.

mean, I can almost hear someone say to me, well, that's great, Father Gallagher, you spend these days teaching us about this and then tell us that we're probably going to do this poorly. We are going to do it poorly. But that's all God needs. If the job is worth doing, it's worth doing poorly. That is to say, we're probably not going to be aware of everything that goes through our spiritual experience. We're not always going to understand it. We're not always going to accept what we should accept and immediately reject the desolation. We'll miss things. Look, Ignatius was transformed when, as he says, one day his eyes were opened, what? A little. Not completely. Just opened a little. And that was all God needed to transform him. I don't know how to quantify this, but if I look at my own life as I try to live the discerning life, how much of my spiritual experience do I miss? Of how much am I not unaware, don't understand, don't take the appropriate action? I don't know. 90%, 95%. But I do know this. I know that that 5 or 10% or whatever it is that I do see blesses my life, changes my life, and I am forever grateful for it. With all the struggles to try to live the discerning life day after day, I am incredibly grateful to God and through his servant, St. Ignatius, for that teaching because it changes my life. If the job is worth doing, it's worth doing poorly. If 3 weeks from now you come to yourself and say, I haven't even thought about discernment for the past few weeks, begin again. Don't give up. Prayer, as Venerable John Henry Newman says, is a habit that is acquired by practice. St. Teresa of Avila, at one point, after all the wealth of teaching that she gives on prayer, one of the great masters, clearly, in the life of prayer, says that finally, in the end, having a growing life of prayer comes down to one thing, and that is fidelity. Just never stop praying. Never stop praying, and with all the struggles and the ups and downs, you will have a growing life of prayer and a growing union with the Lord. And I would say the same about discernment of spirits. Whatever the struggles might be, and however much I've forgotten it and missed things and all the rest and made changes in desolation and all the rest, just never stop trying. Pick up the book again. You know, when just the corner of the page peeps out from the stack of pages on your desk and you realize that's the rules and I haven't seen them for the last 10 days or a week, pull it out, look at them, begin again. If we never stop, if we just do our best to be faithful, the life of discernment will gradually transform us in ways that will awaken deep gratitude in our hearts. Finally, I'll conclude with this verse from the Gospel of John. This is John 16:33. It's the last verse in the Gospel of John. Jesus is just about to leave his disciples for his passion. John 17 will be the priestly prayer, and then Jesus goes to his passion. So in a sense, this verse is the last thing that Jesus says to his disciples before he departs from them. And he says to them, their hearts are heavy, they know that something lies ahead. He says to them, in the world you have tribulation. And it's true. It's so real today, isn't it? In so many ways in the world we do have tribulation. It's present in many ways in the hearts of every one of us here. In the world you have tribulation. But be of good cheer. I have overcome the world. And that is the spirit in which we live the discerning life. The power and the love in the Lord Jesus, our Redeemer, is infinitely greater than any tribulation the world, the enemy, can ever present. And so we live the discerning life with a joyful spirit of hope in the power and the love of the Redeemer who is always with us. Be of good cheer. I have overcome the world. I pray that what we have shared in these days be a blessing for all of us. Please God, through us, for many other in the church. And let's conclude by, let's say the Our Father together in gratitude to our Heavenly Father for the many ways that he has shown us his love. Our Father, who art in heaven, hallowed be thy name. Thy kingdom come, thy will be done, on earth as it is in heaven. Give us this day our daily bread, and forgive us our trespasses, as we forgive those who trespass against us. And lead us not into temptation, but deliver us from evil. Thank you.

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0: Well, hi, Gus. How are things going?
1: Doc, I can't help laughing every time you tell us to look out the window of the classroom, point to that tree out on the lawn, and tell us, behold a being. Why is the existence of the tree, the being, as you call it, such a big deal?
0: That's it. So my dramatics have intrigued you, huh? Behold the being of yonder tree. Well, number one, the fact that a tree exists is a wondrous thing. It takes a person a long while to realize, however, just the fact that it exists. Now you say, well, geez, I mean, do you have to be a philosopher to figure that one out? Well, in a way you do. In fact, the ancient philosophers never figured that out entirely. And the reason is this. They took for granted that the world existed from eternity. It never had a beginning. It was always existing. So they could marvel at the shape of a thing, or the beauty of it, or the intelligence of it. Because, see, they believe the gods fashioned pre-existing matter and then made them into something. And then, of course, you could be amazed at a tree, a man, woman, child, mountain, ocean. They were wondrous things. But they were not wondering at the very being or existing of the thing. I mean, they took for granted a God exists, some God exists. But with Christianity, or with the insight of the Jews, God creating the world out of nothing, you had God who's being itself, he has to exist. Then you have nothingness, and then you have creation, and then you have something, beings. Beings. Beings don't have to exist. Only God does. So the fact that a thing even exists, a tree, is a wondrous thing. So in fact, if you want to prove the existence of God, according to St. Thomas, you don't have to start with something complex. Just start, this tree exists. This tree right in front, this tree exists. You can prove the existence of God just from the being of the tree. So the being of things is a very wondrous thing, and that's why I've figured out my dramatics for that. Look, Gus, I got an idea.

0: When I come in tomorrow, when you come in the door, I'll say, "Behold the being of Gus." And then you answer, "Behold the being of Doc." And then we'll start the metaphysics. How's that?
1: All right, Doc, I'll practice my lines tonight.
0: Good.
1: Behold the being of Doc. Behold the being of Doc. Behold the being of Doc.
0: Wise guy, right? Take it easy, guys.

God can seem pretty mysterious most of the time. We can't talk to him and get a direct answer. We can't see him. He is beyond us. So deep down, we're all longing for a God with skin on, a God that can relate to us, a God who is right here.

God so loved the world that he sent his only son in human form to save us from our sins and to draw us into eternal life. And so we see in Jesus the fullness of the invisible God made visible. You'd think that if God was going to enter into the world, he'd come with trumpet blasts, he'd be born in a palace. We would know, because we'd see his glory and his wonder. The story of Jesus is nothing like that. He's born in poverty, he's born in a stable. His parents are temporarily homeless. He's surrounded by animals, adored by shepherds. And so Jesus comes in poverty. He sets aside the glory of his divinity, and he enters into our human experience, empties himself out in order to redeem us from inside our own humanity. That's the wonder of the incarnation, the Word made flesh, the invisible God made visible, Jesus in our midst, looking like us, being like us in all things but sin. And so if we seek to find God today, we don't have to go beyond the stars. We don't have to go to the mountains. We don't have to go to a different country. Just look for him in every person around you, every person that crosses your path. Because Jesus is the human face of God. And if we seek to find him and to love him, just look around you. Especially go to the corners, the margins, the people who are homeless or poor and hungry. He's there waiting for us to love him, to see him, and to serve him. It's works of charity and of justice and mercy that show us really what Jesus did in his life. When we examine Jesus' ministry, he went to the poor, he went to the sinners, he went to the tax collectors, he multiplied bread and fish for the hungry, he blessed little children. His life was totally given over to serving others, but especially those on the margins. And so in Jesus, we see God reaching out with his merciful heart to the poor, the broken, and the suffering. We act in Jesus' name, and we strive to do the same, to love with God's heart and to serve with Jesus' hands and feet, to be Jesus in the world, because his mission, his ministry, was bringing God's love to the broken and to the poor, bringing God's love to each one of us, lifting us up to realize our human dignity, that we are beloved children of the Father.

0: We've talked about Jesus' identity. He's the Son of God, the Son of Man, fully divine, fully human. We've talked about his ministry, preaching, healing, teaching, forgiving sins, going to the margins, being God's love and mercy for the brokenhearted, for the poor and the suffering. He was so popular, he was so well loved, everyone hung on his words and wanted to touch his garments. And then what happened? He comes to the high point of his ministry, and suddenly the crowds leave him, his popularity ebbs, he is arrested, he is falsely accused, he is tortured, he is scourged, he is crowned with thorns, and ultimately, he's crucified. A shocking end to a life well lived. For us as Christians, Jesus' death and resurrection is the very heart of our faith. Because on the cross, Jesus embraced our sin, our suffering, our mortality, and lifted up to the Father in this beautiful act of self-giving. We believe in a suffering Christ, one who identifies himself completely with everything in us that is dark and lost. And it's in Jesus' self-giving that we find hope, the promise of forgiveness, and new life. It's in this Paschal mystery, Jesus' Passover from death to life, that heaven opens up for us and that we come to know what the mercy of the Father feels like. It's in Jesus' death and resurrection that we come into the life of God.
1: For the tired and the weary soul, your love has brought me home.
0: We're here at Guest House in Milwaukee, a place where hundreds of men have found shelter and food, job skills and life skills, where they have found hope, possibility of a new life for decades. They and we are part of the body of Christ. And St. Paul reminds us in his mysterious passage in Colossians, where he says, we fill up what is lacking in the sufferings of Christ for the sake of the body, the church. That passage reminds us that the body of Christ will continue to suffer until the end of the world. But that suffering now has meaning and purpose. So it isn't that the resurrection of Jesus magically takes away all of our problems or heals all of our difficulties, but we have a way through it because suffering becomes redemptive for us. It's when we embrace our suffering, when we lift it up to God, God unleashes in us the power of Jesus' death and resurrection. And so our hearts are opened in mercy and compassion to each other. It may be tempting to want to live in a perfect world where we have health and endless supplies of money, no conflicts, no problems, no worries. But think about it for a minute. If everything was perfect, wouldn't we become prideful? Wouldn't we become so self-sufficient that we wouldn't think that we needed God or indeed anybody else? And so suffering opens us up to the possibility of love,

to the possibility of standing with our brothers and sisters and finding Christ in them. And so it is in the crucified Christ and the risen Christ that we discover the purpose and meaning of our own lives. That God is identified so fully with our human condition that he identifies even with what in us we want to run away from, what is dark, what is lost. Jesus says, and here he enunciates the fundamental paradox of the gospel, if you seek to save your life, you will lose it. But if you lose your life for my sake and for the kingdom of heaven, you will find it. So it's in giving ourselves away that we become rich in God's mercy. It's in being emptied out that we become filled. It's in dying that we rise to life. And so Jesus Christ is our passion and our purpose, our model and our brother, the Son of God and our Redeemer, the Lord of Lords and the King of Kings. It is he whom we follow as his disciples in word and deed, in heart and in mind.

0: so. Your love has brought me home.
1: When a terminal cancer diagnosis leaves a young woman with less than 6 months to live, she struggles with how to face the rest of her life and confront its end. But through the care of her brother and comfort through the sacrament of the anointing of the sick, she renews her faith in the promise of heaven and helps us all to accept dying without fear. 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
2: The mission of Women of Grace is to transform the world one woman at a time. Women are imbued by God with certain characteristics that are intrinsic to their very nature that is necessary for the world today. Well, the program helps to further the mission because we present a variety of very educated guests, as well as individuals who have lived through various circumstances in their life. And so when people share their testimonies of God's interaction in their life, it is the greatest way that we can share hope, that we can invite an individual just by way of our story to enter into a relationship with Jesus Christ. God has given me a very rich and full

0: life. Being a wife, being a mother, being a grandmother is a very important aspect to the work that I do. Jack and I are very intentional about our family life. We're both engaged in the apostolic work of EWTN, so I speak at conferences, I speak at retreats. I love being with the people of God. I am energized by the people of God. Put me in front of a group of people and I am unleashed for the Lord. It's the only way I can explain it. I just get so into what the Holy Spirit is showing me that this group of people needs to hear. I love meeting the people. I love greeting the people. I love praying with the people. I love embracing the people. I love the people of God because I see God in them. Wow, does it get any better than that?
1: EWTN, live truth, live Catholic.

0: Hello. We took Eric's camera and he taught me how to turn it on, and I don't know if he actually thought we would.
1: Is it on?
0: It's on. It's on. He told me I could be the cameraman.
2: Put through.
0: Oh, I feel good about this one. I feel good about this one. Just for the record, I'm struggling.
2: Oh, that's great. Look at that. He did a great job.
0: Look at that knot. It is not like that.
2: Somebody will love that knot. It's going to bring a miracle to them.
0: They won't even notice. So good morning, brothers and sisters. As you probably know, my name is Father Innocent, and this is my friend and my brother, Brother Colby.
2: The Colby.
0: Brother Colby and I live together at St. Joseph's Friary in Harlem, and he's my hero.
2: Hero?
0: What are we making, Brother Colby?
2: We are making miraculous medals for the beautiful people of Haiti.
0: From Haiti, it's awesome.
2: So the two hearts of Jesus and Mary on there, and it rests next, their heart. St. Maximilian Kolbe said they're silver bullets from heaven.
0: Silver bullets from heaven. And it says on there, O Mary, conceive without sin, pray for us with every course to thee.
2: It's beautiful because the bishop last year consecrated Haiti to Our Lady, Bishop Dumas, and it's just very powerful just to see, to give this country back to Our Lady.
0: Amen. We've dreamed of doing a procession in Haiti for a long time, but our guys made us a little platform for Our Lady to go on procession through the streets. This is the Haitian Our Lady. She's beautiful, little baby Jesus. I hope we pick up people as we go, right?
2: It'd be nice. Oh, that'd be awesome. People follow. Oh, that would be so awesome. I think they will.
0: Yeah, they won't follow.
2: They do that in the Bronx. They'll do it here, too.

0: Okay, I'm not in the right place.
1: Can you tell the story about the little kid in the Statue of Our Lady?
2: Oh, the Statue of Our Lady. So we're going out on a mission

and all of our wonderful friends hang out at the gate. And this young fella, he must have been 20 years old. He's an artist. He had this beautiful little statue of our Lady that he carved himself, and

0: couldn't leave him there. And then so I went back. I was like, all right, I'm gonna go see if I can get some money.
1: So who'd you, I went. Who'd you beg it from?
0: I begged it from Charlie. He's like, I have no problem giving you money for that. So, and then I went up to him, me and brother Michelangelo, no, brother Francisco. And I said, I'm sorry, I have no money. I couldn't get it. And the translator was going along with it. And he didn't get all too sad. I think he's kind of used to that being. But then I said to him, can I have it for free? And he,
1: I was just, you were curious.
0: And he just handed it over to me right away. I was like, that was very touching. I couldn't believe
1: for
0: it.
1: Sure.
0: Because he has a hard time selling these things here because people don't have money. If they have money, they want to buy food. You know, it's just.
1: And
0: I was like, oh. I was like, no, no, I'm just kidding. So I gave it to him and he was super happy. And I encouraged him to continue doing that beautiful work. So I was really touched by his generosity. I'm like,
1: and this
0: I thought
1: kid,
0: I was being
1: this
0: generous.
1: This little kid carved it.
0: It takes
1: Picture of Our Lady. Yeah. Can you ask him why he makes statues of Our Lady?
2: I feel women and women.
3: Okay, because he loves the Blessed Mother, and he thinks that you two, he knows that you two love her.
1: Yeah, see, it's good business.

0: I love doing this stuff. I think our Lord, it's so funny. I love, here I am in Haiti, arranging flowers.
1: I remember through all the EWTN and going through catechism and RCIA, I'd be sitting at work just daydreaming about going out preaching. And I don't even like getting in front of people. It was in my heart of going out and preaching the word. Just imagining it in my heart while I'm sitting at work on my break. I was wondering, what does this mean? Like, why is that there?
2: There's like something welling up in
1: you. So, it's just wonderful how God sets this up in your life through many different people. And it was EWTN and Missionary Sisters of Charity. They introduced me to the Franciscan Friars, and then kind of clicked with who Father Benedict was, the Franciscan Friars of Reno. And yeah, wait, hey, this is all going together. And reading the life of St. Francis, just that it was a part of a puzzle piece in my heart that fit so well. It was like I felt so at peace with that, and
2: like
1: I
2: you were,
1: wanted
2: you,
1: it.
2: Bro, you were born.
1: Yeah,
2: you were born for this.
3: Vincent de Paul said, if you love the poor, your life will be filled with sunlight, and you will not be frightened at the hour of death. And it's true. Way back when I was 12, I read a poem by Longfellow about a monk called The Legend Beautiful, about a monk who was praying in his room and Christ appeared to him. And the poor were at the door waiting for their meal and ringing the bell. And he left Christ in his room to go answer the door and worked for the long hours. And when he got back to his cell, is Christ still there? The vision said to him, hadst thou stayed, I must have fled.
4: Tell her she can do her children too.
5: Okay.
6: Don't forget me. Give me two.
5: Is it probably you?
6: Maybe. Yes.
7: Thank you.
1: And I'm going to go to the Gospel of John.
8: And
1: in the beginning
8: was
1: the Word.
8: Était le monde.
1: And the Word was with God.

0: 35 à 38.
1: Qui souverain a couru en bas l'ombrage li. Et c'est là qui va fête là, y a relé li Saint petit bon Dieu.
2: For with God nothing will be impossible. And Mary said, Behold, I am the handmaid of the Lord. Let it be to me according to your word. And the angel departed from her. So when I read this, I feel encouraged by God because he says, with God, the angel says, with God, nothing shall be impossible. And each one of us are a member of Jesus's body. And just think of how amazing that is to be in union with Jesus. You are all so very special. Okay? Hold on to Jesus.
0: Okay?
2: Don't let him go.
0: Okay?
2: Hold on to Jesus. Keep reading your Bible. And maybe we can say now our Father and a Hail Mary for blessing upon this home.
3: Bon Dieu, bon Dieu.

0: How long have you been a brother?
1: I've joined in 2010 and made final vows in 2016.
0: Did you ever think that you'd be in Haiti like 20 never, or 15 years ago?
1: Never even dreamed of it.
0: Where were you like?
1: And you know, I look back and I don't ever want to go
0: never,
1: back.
0: I don't want to go back. Yeah.
1: We're blessed.
0: So
1: Brother blessed. Michelangelo said, God just picked us up, pulled us out of our own little
0: misery.
1: And now we're with the beautiful people of Haiti preaching the gospel.
0: Speaking of God pulling us out of our misery, where did Jesus find you?
1: Find me?
0: In your misery.
1: Well, it was pretty deep.
0: In your struggle.
1: But I'm grateful for that because that's what brought me to my knees. And I was super depressed, living a worldly life. I can remember in high school, I started getting into the wrong crowd because I wanted to be popular. So I started drinking and experimenting with drugs. And the answer is I just wanted to serve myself, seek
0: That's
1: pleasures.
0: Like a familiar refrain with all of us. Like, it's all about me.
1: Yes.
0: It's
1: all about me. It just left me empty. And of course, the alcohol doesn't help. That's a depressant. And you know, I didn't know who I was. I stopped praying. I never really went to church. I didn't have a relationship with my Father in heaven. It was very lonely, even though I had friends all around me. And the only way that I can get over it again is just picking up the bottle again and pretending like there's nothing wrong and kind of like putting on a show. Like I'm good on the outside, but inside I'm really hurting and lonely and afraid to tell people that I'm hurting inside. I didn't want people to see that I'm weak and or sick or whatever that is. And I cried out to God in my bathroom and I didn't know he heard that. I was the only one there. I said, bring good people into my life. And he, you know, brought the church, really. Like all Christians. And then I was praying

0: in at work, and I read The Passion, and I just knew that I was absolutely loved by him. Even though my life was not in order at that moment, it was messy. But it was his love that was so perfect and good that encouraged me to keep on going and going. And later on, I found my vocation, and I never knew I had it. I had a purpose. I knew who I was beginning to know who I am. And I'm a son of God, a beloved son of God. And
1: that changes everything.
0: It changes everything, because he knows everything. He created you. He loves you. He has a purpose for your life, the greatest gift, life, eternal life. And Jesus is the number one. I mean,
1: what else are you doing in Haiti but that? Like, being that person for someone else, right? And looking at people and really being an instrument of God that they're loved.
0: That's the cure there, love. And Father Benedict said that I would probably struggle with this a little bit the rest of my life, but don't let myself get down too low. And he said the number one cure for this is charity. You need to go out.
1: Cure for depression?
0: Yeah, serving others. Not yourself, but going out and serving others. And
1: I'd
0: it's
1: say,
0: true.
1: I'd say you picked the right life for that.
0: It's true.
1: I'd say you picked the right, or God picked the right life for you.
0: It's true. It's fantastic.
1: It's really about trusting that the more you give, the more you will receive. Right?
0: St. Francis,
1: yeah.
0: Right?
1: The more you give, the more you will receive.
0: It's true.
2: He wants us to love one another. You are all God's children. Whenever we disrespect each other, not only do we hurt the other, we hurt ourselves, and it hurts Jesus.
0: Me and Brother Francisco are out, and this woman, Sus, has five children, and her husband died, and we're in there praying with her, and there's a fight broken out. The little kids are fighting. Brother Francisco ran out and broke it up and was guiding them out of her yard. And then they started fighting outside the yard, so he ran
1: How
0: up.
1: How old
0: and
1: were they?
0: They were probably 9, 10, somewhere. Oh, okay. So this one little boy is a troublemaker, and he starts to fights. And so I approached him, and I put my hand on his chest, and I said, "You're not made for fighting. You're good. You're created good. And fighting to get you nowhere. Be a peaceful little boy, and peaceful."
1: Be with you.
0: Be with you. And
1: was he looking at you like?
0: And he was like, he was mad and angry, but I gave him a big hug. And then the next day we went out, this little boy comes up and hugs me, and I turn around, it was him, the little boy. I was like really touched by that.
1: He
0: I was
1: came
0: like,
1: with you.
0: So I had a little toy in my pocket. I gave him a little toy.
3: Bueno, papa. Aquí te trajo. Just be in you. Amen. Mama de Jésus. Mama bon Dieu, Mama Christian, Mama Christian. Okay, protection. Okay, good boy. Bien, bien.
0: That's the young boy that was fighting with that young fella. You see, he looked very sad and lonely. Every time he sees me, he comes up and gives me a hug. It's very touching, so. It's beautiful. Something simple. It was beautiful. I was really touched
1: by
0: that.
1: But it's beautiful, like you, he's probably had no one look him in the eyes and look him in the face and say, you are good, right? Like, because you see so many of the young kids, and you see, I see so many of the workers that work with Charlie, they're so good.
0: Damn.
1: But like, no one's ever told him that. I think that's a big part of why we're here.
0: Yeah.
1: I told one of the guys yesterday that like, this might sound insensitive, but it's real, like, we come here for 10 days, and we're not going to solve Haiti's problems.
0: No.
1: But that's not what Christianity... Christianity doesn't, like, solve problems. Like, you know, the gospel doesn't solve problems. Like, it proposes an answer to the human person. It proposes an answer who is Jesus, right?
0: Mm-hmm. I just want to share another thing. It was very difficult from brokenness into community. And all the garbage that I was taking in my ears, in my eyes, the violence, the, you know, you name it, the pornography, whatever it is, God took that and he replaced it with something more beautiful. What I look at on EWTN, art, music, I started listening to Father Stan and the Friars

0: and good Christian music, like.
1: But isn't beautiful like what we consume affects us,
0: it
1: right?
0: Is, I mean, yeah.
1: It gives us life, or not.
0: Or not.
1: You know, like, you know.
0: And I think that was a part of my depression too, is like what I was taking in is not feeding me, so I'm starving.
1: Yeah, or not necessarily feeding you too, but yeah. It's also probably suffocating you.
0: Suffocating me. And you just want to hide in shame because you don't feel your worth.
1: I have recently heard a super interesting definition of like guilt and shame. I think we all struggle with this in our conversions. And guilt, the definition of guilt is, right, that I do something bad, right? Mm-hmm. And like, this is a good thing. Guilt comes, like guilt, it forms our conscience.
0: Yeah,
1: like
0: yeah.
1: I feel guilt because I did something bad, right?
0: Bad, yeah.
1: And shame is a tool of the enemy because shame is that I'm bad.
0: Bad, yeah,
1: right?
0: Yeah.
1: So not only did I do something bad, but that I'm bad.
0: Yeah.
1: And that's like, it goes back to that little boy, but that little boy feels that he's bad.
0: Yeah.
1: So when you looked at him in the face, like, no, you're good, right? I talked to a young Haitian yesterday in the village, and I asked him about, they sell prescription drugs on the street here. And I said, you know, a lot of people struggle with drugs here. And he said, yes. And I said, you know, what about prostitution? And he said, prostitution is rampant here. Like young girls and young women. And I'm like,
0: yeah.
1: And you can tell in their, like, when you see some of these young girls, you can tell in their eyes that there's just shame.
0: Yeah. Yeah.
1: And you can tell people walk around with that burden, and you just want to say, listen, you're good. You're beautiful. Like, and you know that's what God wants for us.
2: Yes. Everybody feeling strong? Come on, team.
3: Yes.
2: Come on, team. There's very little like sexual morality, unfortunately. And so you have a lot of young people who are never taught chastity, and they don't really understand like the dignity of the human person. So it's just really difficult. So you have a lot, the pregnancy rate is very high here. A lot of children born out of wedlock because the poverty is just so real. So a lot of young people just don't, it's not on their minds. The gift of chastity and the gift of the human body and the boredom, or there's just not a richer life to call people to. And I don't mean materially, I mean just a real sense of something that's life-giving and true and good and beautiful.
4: Yeah.
2: Very difficult.
4: So you all have started your periods, right?
5: Okay.
4: You're going to find that your body changes a lot.
6: Some of you are young and some of you are older, and we're all going through different changes. We start to get armpit hair.
4: You start to get hips. But no matter what phase you're in, you're always beautiful. You are who you are, and you're always beautiful. Yeah, God doesn't make junk. He makes you beautiful.
7: No. No.
8: No blue. What made you decide to do a big one? Why did you do a big one?
0: Pray for a special blessing for you and your baby. This is Mama Jezi. A mother's prayer for her children are very powerful. And you are her daughter. Ono papa, apite la, l'esprit Seigneur. Amen. Heavenly Father, we praise you, we bless you, we adore you, and we thank you for life.

0: life of. Thank you for the life of your daughter. And the life of the little baby. And we pray for the Holy Spirit to descend upon them through your Son, Jesus Christ. For health, protection, and holiness. In your providence, wherever they go, take care of them and provide for them for whatever their needs are. And we ask this all through the prayers of the Blessed Virgin Mary.
1: Oui, Señor.
2: Amen.
3: Amen.
4: Mother Teresa used to say that we have the poor so that we can do something for Jesus, you know? See, in heaven, she said, we can't do anything for God. God is everything he wants. He's perfectly happy. So she said, what did God do? He became man. She said, now we can do something for him because he said, I was hungry and you fed me. I was thirsty. You gave me something to drink. It was such a beautiful way, you know, she taught. So I know she affected me to think about this. That we are doing for God because God made himself needy so that we could serve him. And, you know, the gospel says that those who have served him on earth, he will sit them down and he will serve us in heaven. That's amazing to think about that.
0: Heavenly Father, we thank you and we praise you for the gift of life. The gift of life in Jesus, the hope that you give through him to the people of Haiti, to us, to the world, to all the beautiful children here and all the babies being born throughout the world is a sign that you've never, ever given up on us. We pray for all the people who are hurting, who are hiding in shame, who are suffering from depression, that they may have the courage to step out and to embrace Jesus, that Jesus may give them hope, and that Our Lady may be their mother, that she may cover them with her mantle and guide them to Jesus. Our Father, who art in heaven, hallowed be thy name. Thy kingdom come, thy will be done, on earth as it is in heaven. Give us this day our daily bread, and forgive us our trespasses, as we forgive those who trespass against us. And lead us not into temptation, but deliver us from evil. Amen.
5: Amen. The Lord be with you.
0: And with your spirit.
5: May God bless all of you and all of Haiti and all the people watching in the name of the Father, and the Son, and the Holy Spirit.
0: Amen.
4: You know, I always speak about how we are called, even in our life of celibate dedication to God. We don't have a family of our own, a natural family, but we have many spiritual children. The Lord has sort of placed in our care, and whether it's to care for them materially, and of course you were doing that, and there are so many, we have to try to meet those needs. Remember St. James said, if I see somebody who's hungry and somebody not properly clothed, especially in a cold climate, and I tell them, you know, gee, I hope you have a nice day. I hope you can get a nice meal somewhere and try to get some nice clothes and keep you warm. And I don't do anything to help them. So what kind of faith is that? That faith is dead without those works, the good works we need. So you have to do that. But even more so, I think, to pray for them, you know. And I'll bet you they're praying for you. And I'm sure God listens to those prayers because he knows what they're going through.
6: Lord is with thee. Blessed art thou among women, and blessed is the fruit of thy womb, Jesus.
7: Holy Mary, Mother of God, pray for us.
5: Now and at the hour of our death. Amen. Until next time, peace out from Haiti.
8: When a terminal cancer diagnosis leaves a young woman with less than 6 months to live, she struggles with how to face the rest of her life and confront its end. But through the care of her brother,

and comfort through the sacrament of the anointing of the sick, she renews her faith in the promise of heaven and helps us all to accept dying without fear. 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

Our pilgrimage has now brought us to St. Stephen's Cathedral in the center of Vienna. This has been the cathedral of the diocese since way back in the Middle Ages, since the 15th century. The cathedral actually was begun in the 13th century, but the present building goes back to the 15th century. Unfortunately, at the end of the Second World War, German troops set fire to the buildings near the cathedral, and it caught fire, and significant damage was done. So about half the cathedral had to be rebuilt. Behind me is a beautiful Madonna, a miraculous Madonna, Maria Paul. It actually comes from a church that is now in Slovakia, a church of the Eastern Rite Catholics. But one of the emperors thought it would be nice to have it here in his cathedral and brought it here, much to the annoyance of the people in Maria Paul. Actually, he sent a copy of the Madonna there, and both of these images have been known to weep, and weep profusely for a period of time, particularly the one in Hungary, where Maria Paul in Hungary has been known to weep, particularly at times when the Hungarian people in that part of Hungary were experiencing great difficulties. Many cures and miraculous events are recorded about these images over the centuries, and they have been known to weep even in modern times. Soon we'll be taking our tour around the cathedral. Unfortunately, people have come to look upon it more as a museum. There is, however, a very small chapel on the side where the exposed Blessed Sacrament is reserved for worshipers. We in the United States are not as familiar with cathedrals being seen as museums, and so we get annoyed by the lack of reverence which we have seen in other cathedrals. But here we will visit the Blessed Sacrament and see the quiet prayerfulness that is there, as well as the prayerfulness of the people in front of this image. We're looking at the beautiful pulpit in the Cathedral of St. Stephen. Amazingly, it's made of only three pieces of sandstone, that entire pulpit. And it shows popes and cardinals. It was made back in the early 15th century, the 1400s. And we'll see the portrait of the man who made the pulpit. He put himself playfully under the pulpit, looking out a window. This is a beautiful altar, dedicated obviously to the Blessed Virgin Mary. It's a Baroque style altar, and the painting itself is late medieval. It's an interesting part of this cathedral that the columns are all decorated in Baroque style if you look at them facing the altar, and in the plain austere Gothic style when you are facing the church

from the altar. So it has the appearance at the same time of two distinct churches. This is a lovely picture of Our Lady Queen of Heaven, the vision of the apocalypse. This is the high altar of the Cathedral of St. Stephen here in Vienna. And you see the throne of Cardinal Schönborn, a rather plain throne behind the new altar. The altar is shrouded in purple for the observance of Lent. They still have that custom. This is a monument, not a statue of a saint, to Cardinal Theodor Innitzer, who was Archbishop of Vienna from 1932 to 1955. Which meant that he put up with both the communists and the Nazis. And he was misused and abused in many ways. And this image right here, you see the Nazi youth, the Hitlerjugend, attacking the cathedral. What happened is the cardinal gave a sermon in 1938 that we had no Führer, no leader, but Christ. And after that, the Catholic youth gathered outside the cathedral to sing hymns. And the Hitlerjugend attacked them. They broke into the cardinal's house, wrecked everything. The cardinal was in a secret passage, but his secretary was thrown out of the window and very badly hurt. This is a man that put up with a great deal of suffering during the Second World War and after the war. This is the so-called Madonna of the Servants. It's one of the oldest statues in the cathedral, made of sandstone. It was once painted, and the servants of Vienna brought their candles here. They were poor, so they had cheap candles, and it's what made the statue so dark. It's actually made of the same stone as behind it, but is darkened with age, and is very beloved by the poor people of Vienna. This is their special Madonna. We are now in the crypt of the Capuchin Monastery Church, a few blocks from St. Stephen's Cathedral. And it is in this crypt that the Habsburg emperors, empresses, and the other members of the royal family are buried. The Habsburgs, you know, were the Holy Roman Empire. They were very elegant. That empire once was the largest jurisdiction that any nation ever had in the history of the world. And when it was time for them to be buried, instead of being buried in St. Stephen's gloriously, they were brought here to the Capuchin Friary, and they had to bang on the door to be admitted. And the prince would bang on the door, and the superior would say, "Who is it?" And they say, "Franz Joseph, Holy Roman Emperor, King of Hungary. We do not know him." They bang on the door again. "Who is it?" And then he gives his religious titles. Elector of the Pope, you know, knight of this, and emperor of that. "We do not know him." Then they'd bang on the door again, and they'd say, "Who is it?" And they'd say, "It's Franz Joseph, a poor sinner who asked permission to leave his bones here." And then the door would open, and the Habsburgs were buried in these rather elegant tombs. We'll see right behind us the husband of Kaiserin or Queen Elizabeth. This is Kaiser Karl VI, died in 1740. And his rather dramatic tomb includes his picture up at the top, and also a skull to remind you that all things are passing away. The figure up there is a symbolic figure of the country weeping at the death of the Kaiser. This is the tomb of one of the most famous people in European history, one of the most famous women, the Empress Maria Theresa, a very strong Catholic, much involved in church business, and she's buried here with her husband, Kaiser Franz Stephens. She died in 1780, shortly after the American Revolution. And we see again the death head with the royal crown, warning everybody that none of us are here forever. This is the memorial of Emperor Charles, or Karl.
It says Charles,

Emperor of Austria and Hungary, apostolic king, who was born in Castello in 1887 and died in exile in 1922. He's the last of the Habsburg emperors. He was only an emperor a very short time. His father, Franz Joseph, died in 1916. And Austria-Hungary lost in the First World War. They were on the Axis side. And he was a very, very devout, pious man. There were some people who even talked about the possibility of a cause of beatification for this man. Now, when it says Rex Apostolicus means apostolic king, years ago that meant they appointed the bishops, which was a terrible idea, but it also meant that in an ecclesiastical procession, they marched in the place above the archbishops, but below the cardinals. They were papal nobility. And this young man kind of brought the Habsburg dynasty to a devout and pious end. He was a very gentle, saintly man. This is a memorial stone, they are not buried here, to the Archduke Franz Ferdinand of Austria and his wife Sophie, Duchess of Hohenberg. They were killed at Sarajevo on June 28, 1914. And that event is what precipitated the First World War, which was the bloodiest military encounter in the history of the world up until that time. They were killed by a Serbian nationalist in Bosnia. Sarajevo is in Bosnia. A tragic, tragic event. Our pilgrimage today brings us to the Cathedral of St. Mary and Esztergom in Hungary. This is the national church of Hungary. It's not built in Budapest, but here about 100 miles outside the city. And you can see the sign above me there. It says it's the head and mother of all the churches of Hungary. And there's something very special about it. This building is now the tomb of Joseph Cardinal Mindszenty, who was Archbishop of Hungary, Primate of Hungary, and who was imprisoned by the communists for a number of years, and the rest of his life he had to live in exile. One of the great heroes of Hungary of all times. I remember seeing Cardinal Mindszenty in St. Patrick's Cathedral after he had been released. Right after the war, he was in Canada, and he knew that if he went back, he would go to prison. And he went back, and he went to prison. And then he was released, and he came to the United States. And then when the Hungarian Revolution collapsed, he went into house arrest, where he went into seclusion at the American Embassy in Budapest, where he lived as a reminder of Hungarian freedom for years. And then finally, after some pressure from the Vatican that wanted to improve relations with the communists, he moved to Vienna. And he wasn't really happy about doing that. He lived in one little room in the American Embassy in Budapest for years. He went to Vienna, was buried in Maria's cell, and then was transferred here. And I remember looking at St. Patrick's Cathedral, and he had these intense, dark eyes, dark, dark brown eyes. And I said, this is a man I would never want for my enemy. So let's say a little prayer, both for the canonization of Cardinal Mindszenty, canonization of Cardinal Cook, and also for the church wherever it's in tribulation. Our Father, who art in heaven, hallowed be thy name. Thy kingdom come, thy will be done, on earth as it is in heaven. Give us this day our daily bread, and forgive us our trespasses, as we forgive those who trespass against us. And lead us not into temptation, but deliver us from evil. Hail Mary, full of grace, the Lord is with thee. Blessed art thou among women, and blessed is the fruit of thy womb, Jesus. Holy

0: Eternal rest grant unto him, O Lord. May his soul and all the souls of the faithful depart
1: through the mercy of God, grace, and peace.
0: O Lord, if it is your will, grant that your son Joseph and your son Terence, if it is your will, may be raised to the altar to be a model for the Christian people. We pray through Christ our Lord.
2: Amen. It was 1,000 years ago, in the year 1000, that Pope Sylvester sent a crown made of iron here up into the forests of the north to crown the King of Hungary, who was a devout Catholic and who would steer Hungary toward the Western Church and toward the West. And that king was the king who began this church, the old church that was here, St. Stephen of Hungary. And you probably often heard the expression, the iron crown of St. Stephen. It's the symbol of the Hungarian people, the iron crown. It was just 1,000 years ago. Is St. Stephen dead? Is Pope Sylvester dead? The people who listen to Jesus, are they dead? Are dear ones of yours dead? Is Mother Teresa dead? Then how can our Lord say, I solemnly assure you that if a man is true to my word, he will never see death? The obvious answer is, what do you mean by death? When we were in the Cathedral of Vienna, unexpectedly, I wasn't prepared for this myself, they took us down to the catacombs, a trip I could have nicely missed, and they showed us the piles of bones left from the Black Death and the femurs all piled up like pieces of wood. If nothing else, it's good for our humility. We won't be here that much longer. But what about all these people? Are they dead? Obviously, death has two definitions. And I learned it when I was in grammar school. I used to bury nuns. Lots of nuns. In our town was a mother house of the Dominican sisters, and at least once every 2 weeks, if not a bit more often, McDermott and Curly and Bernhardt and myself would go up and we would serve the funerals of the nuns. And we would go up and, it was a great time. We got out of class, and Sister always had a special breakfast for us because we would fast in order to be able to receive communion at the 9:30 funeral mass. And I used to listen to the words of the preface sung by the priest. Vita mutator non tollitor. A dissoluta huius incolatus domo aeterna in caelis habitatio comparator. Even if you just know a little bit of Latin, that's magnificent. It means, for life is changed but not ended. And the dissolution, the falling apart of this earthly habitation gives way to a far better house in the heavens. Vita mutator non tollitor. Life is changed, but not ended. For the immortal soul, death is a totally different thing than for someone who, sadly enough, is going to miss eternal life. The two consequences

could not be more different. And that's why we should have a great dread of death, is why our divine Savior warns us over and over again to prepare for death, to be ready. We should have a great dread of an unprovided death, to use the proper term. All of you are ready to go. Go first class. You know, wave at them all on the way out, throw them kisses, you know. And there are people who have. The English martyrs were very famous at, you know, going out first class. Marvelous. St. Thomas More, they said he acted like a man going to a wedding. He said to the axeman, "Help me up, I'll get down myself." St. John Fisher gave his cane to the axeman and said, "I won't be needing this anymore. You, my good man, please keep it," you know. And then there was the fellow who didn't get canonized, but Belloc tells us about him. He was a bit of a rake, but he got arrested for being a Catholic and held on. And all of them piously prayed for the king or the queen when they were dying, not this guy. Asked for his final words, he said, "I go up the ladder, I come down the rope, to hell with King Harry, long live the Pope." Well, you know, it's a great way out. Life is changed, but not ended. We belong to a very small minority of people called the living. You must have been aware of that minority status when you saw all those bones. The human race has been around for at least 50,000 years as we know it, probably for 200,000. People that we would recognize as our brothers and sisters, starting with the first parents. We've been around a long time, and if you count them all up, it'd be a lot of people. And one hopes that Christ, who came and suffered so bitterly, that he saved the vast majority. How? Who can tell? One of my great reasons for devotion to Sister Faustina is that she says that Christ revealed to her that he calls to everyone in the hour of death, and he calls three times. It's a private revelation. But if you think of all of those people who lived where the gospel was never preached before it was preached, St. Augustine says that the true religion, the heavenly Jerusalem, existed on earth among all peoples and at all times. But it was only after Christ came in the flesh that the name Christian was given to this religion. Remember, God wants people to be saved. The great spiritual writer of the 19th century, Father Frederick Faber, said that he believed that no one could be lost unless they looked into the eyes of God at the moment of death and said no. And so the words of our Savior are very powerful. He clearly warns those with hardness of heart and unbelief, those who saw his signs and wonders and did not believe him. He's very, very apodictic about that. He warns the judgmental and the arrogant. But he goes and he calls sinners. He says, "I have not come to save the saved, but to save the lost." And by the way, after your final moments, when you take the turn for the worst, and then the turn for the worst is over, you know, it's a quick turn. It doesn't last very long. It is dying that lasts long. Death doesn't really take much time at all. You make that quick turn, and you come to a big staircase. This staircase is almost regularly pictured, at least in every other issue of the New Yorker magazine. For some reason or other, the cartoons in the New Yorker almost always include in every issue, at least every other issue, some eschatological

apocalyptic cartoon. They rarely show purgatory, they're kind of biased, but they usually show heaven or hell. And if you're coming around and you see kind of a big staircase, and there's a sign over on the side and it said, "The saved. Do not." I repeat, do not go near that sign. Because somebody's going to come out and make an announcement. I did not come to save the saved. I came to save the lost. I don't know about you, but in my life, I've worked with both the saved and the lost. And I take the lost any day of the week. Absolutely any day. I had more trouble with the saved. God deliver me from the saved. Now, we're coming into Holy Week, and the liturgical readings taken from the Gospel of St. John, they build up into a crescendo. They are the great proclamation of the divinity of Christ, a reality that we will never be able to totally understand. You say, well, what does the divinity of Christ mean? It means that Jesus was God. You'll be in eternity. Forever, and you will not by any means exhaust the meaning of that phrase, that Jesus is God. It brings you right to the edge of an infinite sea. Anytime we use the name of God, we should always use it reverently, we come to the edge of an infinite sea of being. We'll spend our eternity exploring, searching with the Holy Spirit the things of God. As we prepare for Holy Week, read carefully the writings in St. John. And day after day, irresistibly, they bring you up the ladder, up the stairs, and so you will know what he means when he says, I solemnly declare to you that before Abraham came to be, I am. That was terrible to them. He used the name of God out loud. An Orthodox Jew will not use that name out loud. They will not pronounce it. They will not write it on a piece of paper. The Lord said to Abraham, I am who am. And they would, not to Moses. Our Lord, our divine Savior, is just that, a divine Savior. And let yourself be lifted up by these readings of Passiontide, so that when you come to Good Friday, and they will say that God is dead. And when they come to Easter, and he says, I am the resurrection and the life, it will mean more to you than it meant last year, and the year before. And it will, if you remain close to Christ and accept his salvation, it will mean more and more to you forever and ever, and ever, and ever. Amen.

0: What does it mean to come to Christ? What is the rest that he promises?
1: Being united with Jesus Christ is our destiny. It's our inheritance.
0: Author and speaker Susan Conroy invites you to answer our Lord's call to bring your burdens to him. It's an illuminating study of the whys and hows of retreating into his peace and rest. 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
1: Amen.
0: I believe
1: in God, the Father Almighty, Maker of heaven and earth, and in Jesus Christ, His only Son, our Lord, who was conceived by the Holy Spirit, born of the Virgin Mary, suffered under Pontius Pilate, was crucified, died, and was buried. On the descended into hell, the day he rose again from the dead. He ascended from heaven and is seated at the right hand of the Father, forgiveness of sin, resurrection of the body, and life everlasting. Amen.
0: Our Father who art in heaven, hallowed be thy name. Thy kingdom come, thy will be done, on earth as it is in heaven.
1: Give us this day our daily bread, and forgive us our trespasses, as we forgive those who trespass against us. And lead us not into temptation, but deliver us from evil.
0: Hail Mary, full of grace, the Lord is with thee. Blessed art thou amongst women, and blessed is the fruit of thy womb, Jesus.
1: Holy Mary, Mother of God, pray for us sinners now and at the hour of our death. Amen.
0: Hail Mary, full of grace, the Lord is with thee. Blessed art thou amongst women, and blessed is the fruit of thy womb, Jesus.
1: Holy Mary, Mother of God, pray for us sinners now and at the hour of our death. Amen.
0: Hail Mary, full of grace, the Lord is with thee. Blessed art thou amongst women, and blessed is the fruit of thy womb, Jesus.
1: Holy Mary, Mother of God, pray for us sinners now and at the hour of our death. Amen.
0: Glory be to the Father, and to the Son, and to the Holy Spirit.
1: As it was in the beginning, is now, and ever shall be, world without end. Amen.
0: O my Jesus,
1: forgive us our sins, save us from the fires of hell. Lead all souls to heaven, especially those who most need thy mercy.
2: We are standing in the Garden of Gethsemane. And some say that these trees are over 2,000 years old. It is here that Jesus, our Lord, had his agony in the garden. And so let us begin to pray the mystery of the rosary of Jesus' agony.
0: Our Father, who art in heaven, hallowed be thy name. Thy kingdom come, thy will be done, on earth as it is in heaven.
1: Give us this day our daily bread, and forgive us our trespasses, as we forgive those who trespass against us. And lead us not into temptation, but deliver us from evil.
0: Hail Mary, full of grace, the Lord is with thee. Blessed art thou amongst women, and blessed is the fruit of thy womb, Jesus.
1: Holy Mary, Mother of God, pray for us sinners now and at the hour of our death. Amen.
0: Hail Mary, full of grace, the Lord is with thee. Blessed art thou amongst women, and blessed is the fruit of thy womb, Jesus.
1: Holy Mary, Mother of God, pray for us sinners now and at the hour of our death. Amen.
0: Hail Mary, full of grace, the Lord is with thee. Blessed art thou amongst women, and blessed is the fruit of thy womb, Jesus.
1: Holy Mary, Mother of God, pray for us sinners now and at the hour of our death. Amen.
0: Hail Mary, full of grace, the Lord is with thee. Blessed art thou amongst women, and blessed is the fruit of thy womb, Jesus.
1: Holy Mary, Mother of God, pray for us sinners now and at the hour of our death. Amen.
0: Hail Mary, full of grace, the Lord is with thee. Blessed art thou amongst women, and blessed is the fruit of thy womb, Jesus.
1: Holy Mary, Mother of God, pray for us sinners now and at the hour of our death. Amen.
0: Hail Mary, full of grace, the Lord is with thee. Blessed art thou amongst women, and blessed is the fruit of thy womb, Jesus.
1: Holy Mary, Mother of God, pray for us sinners now and at the hour of our death. Amen.
0: Hail Mary.

0: Mary, full of grace, the Lord is with thee. Blessed art thou amongst women, and blessed is the fruit of thy womb, Jesus.
1: Holy Mary, Mother of God, pray for us sinners now and at the hour of our death. Amen.
0: Hail Mary, full of grace, the Lord is with thee. Blessed art thou amongst women, and blessed is the fruit of thy womb, Jesus.
1: Holy Mary, Mother of God, pray for us sinners now and at the hour of our death. Amen.
0: Hail Mary, full of grace, the Lord is with thee. Blessed art thou amongst women, and blessed is the fruit of thy womb, Jesus.
1: Holy Mary, Mother of God, pray for us sinners now.

0: the Father, and to the Son, and to the Holy Spirit.
1: As it was in the beginning, is now, and ever shall be, world without end. Amen.
0: O my Jesus,
1: forgive us our sins, save us from the fires of hell. Lead all souls to heaven, especially those of all need of thy mercy.
0: We're standing right outside the Church of the Flagellation, which commemorates Jesus being scourged at the pillar. And so we begin the mystery of Jesus' scourging. Pilate, wanting to please the crowd, released to them Barabbas and handed over Jesus to be scourged so that he might be crucified.
2: Our Father, who art in heaven, hallowed be thy name. Thy kingdom come, thy will be done, on earth as it is in heaven.
1: Give us this day our daily bread, and forgive us our trespasses, as we forgive those who trespass against us. And lead us not into temptation, but deliver us from evil.
2: Hail Mary, full of grace, the Lord is with thee. Blessed art thou amongst women, and blessed is the fruit of thy womb, Jesus.
1: Holy Mary, Mother of God, pray for us sinners now and at the hour of our death. Amen.
2: Hail Mary, full of grace, the Lord is with thee. Blessed art thou amongst women, and blessed is the fruit of thy womb, Jesus.
1: Holy Mary, Mother of God, pray for us sinners now and at the hour of our death. Amen.
2: Hail Mary, full of grace, the Lord is with thee. Blessed art thou amongst women, and blessed is the fruit of thy womb, Jesus.
1: Holy Mary, Mother of God, pray for us sinners now and at the hour of our death. Amen.
2: Hail Mary, full of grace, the Lord is with thee. Blessed art thou amongst women, and blessed is the fruit of thy womb, Jesus.
1: Holy Mary, Mother of God, pray for us sinners now and at the hour of our death. Amen.
2: Hail Mary, full of grace, the Lord is with thee. Blessed art thou amongst women, and blessed is the fruit of thy womb, Jesus.
1: Holy Mary, Mother of God, pray for us sinners now and the hour of our death. Amen.
2: Hail Mary, full of grace, the Lord is with thee. Blessed art thou amongst women, and blessed is the fruit of thy womb, Jesus.
1: Holy Mary, Mother of God, pray for us sinners now and the hour of our death. Amen.
2: Hail Mary, full of grace, the Lord is with thee. Blessed art thou amongst women, and blessed is the fruit of thy womb, Jesus.
1: Holy Mary, Mother of God, pray for us sinners now and the hour of our death. Amen.
2: Hail Mary, full of grace, the Lord is with thee. Blessed art thou amongst women, and blessed is the fruit of thy womb, Jesus.
1: Holy Mary, Mother of God, pray for us sinners now and the hour of our death. Amen.
2: Hail Mary, full of grace, the Lord is with thee. Blessed art thou amongst women, and blessed is the fruit of thy womb, Jesus.
1: Holy Mary, Mother of God, pray for us sinners now and at the hour of our death. Amen.
2: Hail Mary, full of grace, the Lord is with thee. Blessed art thou amongst women, and blessed is the fruit of thy womb, Jesus.
1: Holy Mary, Mother of God, pray for us sinners now and at the hour of our death. Amen.
0: Glory be to the Father, and to the Son, and to the Holy Spirit.
1: As it was in the beginning, is now, and ever shall be, world without end. Amen.
0: O my Jesus,
1: forgive us our sins, save us from the fires of hell. Lead all souls to heaven, especially those who most need of thy mercy.
0: In Mark 15, verse 16, we read, "Then the soldiers led Jesus into the hall, which is called the Praetorium, and they gathered together the whole cohort, and they stripped him, then they put on him a purple cloak, and then they pleaded for him a crown of thorns, and they began to greet him, 'Hail, King of the Jews!' And then they beat him on the head with a reed, and they mocked him, and they bent their knees and pretended to worship him. And then when they had finished with him, they took off the purple, and they put on his own garments, and they led him out to be crucified.
2: Our Father, who art in heaven, hallowed be thy name. Thy kingdom come, thy will be done, on earth as it is in heaven.
1: Give us this day our daily bread, and forgive us our trespasses, as we forgive those who trespass against us. And lead us not into temptation, but deliver us from evil.
2: Hail Mary, full of grace, the Lord is with thee. Blessed art thou amongst women, and blessed is the fruit of thy womb, Jesus.
1: Holy Mary, Mother of God, pray for us sinners now and at the hour of our death. Amen.
2: Hail Mary, full of grace, the Lord is with thee. Blessed art thou amongst women, and blessed is the fruit of thy womb, Jesus.
1: Holy Mary, Mother of God, pray for us sinners now and at the hour of our death. Amen.
2: Hail Mary, full of grace, the Lord is with thee. Blessed art thou amongst women, and blessed is the fruit of thy womb, Jesus.
1: Holy Mary, Mother of God,

0: grace, the Lord is with thee. Blessed art thou amongst women, and blessed is the fruit of thy womb, Jesus.
1: Holy Mary, Mother of God, pray for us sinners now and at our death. Amen.
0: Hail Mary, full of grace, the Lord is with thee. Blessed art thou amongst women, and blessed is the fruit of thy womb, Jesus.
1: Holy Mary, Mother of God, pray for us sinners now and at our death. Amen.
0: Hail Mary, full of grace, the Lord is with thee. Blessed art thou amongst women, and blessed is the fruit of thy womb, Jesus.
1: Holy Mary, Mother of God, pray for us sinners now and at the hour of our death. Amen.
0: Hail Mary, full of grace, the Lord is with thee. Blessed art thou amongst women, and blessed is the fruit of thy womb, Jesus.
1: Holy Mary, Mother of God, pray for us sinners now and at the hour of our death. Amen.
0: Hail Mary, full of grace, the Lord is with thee. Blessed art thou amongst women, and blessed is the fruit of thy womb, Jesus.
1: Holy Mary, Mother of God, pray for us sinners now and at the hour of our death.
0: Full of grace, the Lord is with thee. Blessed art thou amongst women, and blessed is the fruit of thy womb, Jesus.
1: Holy Mary, Mother of God, pray for us sinners now and at the hour of our death. Amen.
0: Hail Mary, full of grace, the Lord is with thee. Blessed art thou amongst women, and blessed is the fruit of thy womb, Jesus.
1: Holy Mary, Mother of God, pray for us sinners now and at the hour of our death. Amen.
0: Glory be to the Father, and to the Son, and to the Holy Spirit.
1: As it was in the beginning, is now, and ever shall be, world without end. Amen.
0: O my Jesus,
1: forgive us our sins, save us from the fires of hell. Lead all souls to heaven, especially those who most need of thy mercy.
2: We're beginning the station to the cross as we walk the way of Jesus through the streets of Jerusalem. Let us pray, begin this mystery of Jesus carrying his cross.
0: Our Father, who art in heaven, hallowed be thy name. Thy kingdom come, thy will be done, on earth as it is in heaven.
1: Give us this day our daily bread, and forgive us our trespasses, as we forgive those who trespass against us. And lead us not into temptation, but deliver us from evil.
0: Hail Mary, full of grace, the Lord is with thee. Blessed art thou amongst women, and blessed is the fruit of thy womb, Jesus.
1: Holy Mary, Mother of God, pray for us sinners now and at the hour of our death. Amen.
0: Hail Mary, full of grace, the Lord is with thee. Blessed art thou amongst women, and blessed is the fruit of thy womb, Jesus.
1: Holy Mary, Mother of God, pray for us sinners now and at the hour of our death. Amen.
0: Hail Mary, full of grace, the Lord is with thee. Blessed art thou amongst women, and blessed is the fruit of thy womb, Jesus.
1: Holy Mary, Mother of God, pray for us sinners now and at the hour of our death. Amen.
0: Hail Mary, full of grace, the Lord is with thee. Blessed art thou amongst women, and blessed is the fruit of thy womb, Jesus.
1: Holy Mary, Mother of God, pray for us sinners now and at the hour of our death. Amen.
0: Hail Mary, full of grace, the Lord is with thee. Blessed art thou amongst women, and blessed is the fruit of thy womb, Jesus.
1: Holy Mary, Mother of God, pray for us sinners now and at the hour of our death. Amen.
0: Hail Mary, full of grace, the Lord is with thee. Blessed art thou amongst women, and blessed is the fruit of thy womb, Jesus.
1: Holy Mary, Mother of God, pray for us sinners now and at the hour of our death. Amen.
0: Hail Mary, full of grace, the Lord is with thee. Blessed art thou amongst women, and blessed is the fruit of thy womb, Jesus.
1: Holy Mary, Mother of God, pray for us sinners now and at the hour of our death. Amen.
0: Hail Mary, full of grace, the Lord is with thee. Blessed art thou amongst women, and blessed is the fruit of thy womb, Jesus.
1: Holy Mary, Mother of God, pray for us sinners now and at the hour of our death. Amen.
0: Hail Mary, full of grace, the Lord is with thee. Blessed art thou amongst women, and blessed is the fruit of thy womb, Jesus.
1: Holy Mary, Mother of God, pray for us sinners now and at the hour of our death. Amen.
0: Hail Mary, full of grace, the Lord is with thee. Blessed art thou amongst women, and blessed is the fruit of thy womb, Jesus.
1: Holy Mary, Mother of God, pray for us sinners now and at the hour of our death. Amen.
0: Glory be to the Father, and to the Son, and to the Holy Spirit.
1: As it was in the beginning, is now, and ever shall be, world without end. Amen.
0: O my Jesus,
1: forgive us our sins, save us from the fires of hell. Lead all souls to heaven, especially those who most need of thy mercy.
2: We're standing on Mount Calvary, where Jesus our Lord was crucified. As we read in John's Gospel, chapter 19, verse 16. Therefore they took Jesus and made him carry his cross, and he went out to a place called the place of the skull, that is in Hebrew, Golgotha, where they crucified him, along with him, two others, one on either side, but Jesus was in the middle.

0: Hallowed be thy name. Thy kingdom come, thy will be done, on earth as it is in heaven.
1: Give us this day our daily bread, and forgive us our trespasses, as we forgive those who trespass against us. And lead us not into temptation, but deliver us from evil.
0: Hail Mary, full of grace, the Lord is with thee. Blessed art thou amongst women, and blessed is the fruit of thy womb, Jesus.
1: Holy Mary, Mother of God, pray for us sinners now and at the hour of our death. Amen.
0: Hail Mary, full of grace, the Lord is with thee. Blessed art thou amongst women, and blessed is the fruit of thy womb, Jesus.
1: Holy Mary, Mother of God, pray for us sinners now and at the hour of our death. Amen.
0: Hail Mary, full of grace, the Lord is with thee. Blessed art thou amongst women, and blessed is the fruit of thy womb, Jesus.
1: Holy Mary, Mother of God, pray for us sinners now and at the hour of our death. Amen.
0: Hail Mary, full of grace, the Lord is with thee. Blessed art thou amongst women, and blessed is the fruit of thy womb, Jesus.
1: Holy Mary, Mother of God, pray for us sinners now and at the hour of our death. Amen.
0: Hail Mary, full of grace, the Lord is with thee. Blessed art thou amongst women, and blessed is the fruit of thy womb, Jesus.
1: Holy Mary, Mother of God, pray for us sinners now and at the hour of our death. Amen.
0: Hail Mary, full of grace, the Lord is with thee. Blessed art thou amongst women, and blessed is the fruit of thy womb, Jesus.
1: Holy Mary, Mother of God, pray for us sinners now and at the hour of our death. Amen.
0: Hail Mary, full of grace, the Lord is with thee. Blessed art thou amongst women, and blessed is the fruit of thy womb, Jesus.
1: Holy Mary, Mother of God, pray for us sinners now and at the hour of our death. Amen.
0: Hail Mary, full of grace, the Lord is with thee. Blessed art thou amongst women, and blessed is the fruit of thy womb, Jesus.
1: Holy Mary, Mother of God, pray for us sinners now and at the hour of our death. Amen.
0: Hail Mary, full of grace, the Lord is with thee. Blessed art thou amongst women, and blessed is the fruit of thy womb, Jesus.
1: Holy Mary, Mother of God, pray for us sinners now and at the hour of our death. Amen.
0: Hail Mary, full of grace, the Lord is with thee. Blessed art thou amongst women, and blessed is the fruit of thy womb, Jesus.
1: Holy Mary, Mother of God, pray for us sinners now and at the hour of our death. Amen.
0: Glory be to the Father, and to the Son, and to the Holy Spirit.
1: As it was in the beginning, is now, and ever shall be, world without end. Amen.
0: O my Jesus,
1: forgive us our sins, save us from the fires of hell. Lead all souls to heaven, especially those who most need of thy mercy.
0: Hail, Holy Queen,
1: Mother of mercy, our life, our sweetness, our hope. To thee we cry, who banished us from thee. To thee do we send up our sighs, with mourning and weeping in this valley of tears. Turn then, most gracious advocate, the night of mercy toward us. And after this, our exile, show unto us the blessed fruit of thy womb, Jesus. O clement, O loving, O sweet Virgin Mary.
0: Pray for us, O Holy Mother of God,
1: that we may be made worthy of the promises of Christ.
0: In the name of the Father, and of the Son, and of the Holy Spirit.
1: Amen.
2: Amen. Amen.

0: In the name of the Father, and of the Son, and of the Holy Spirit.
1: Amen.
0: The Litany of the Most Holy Name of Jesus. Lord, have mercy on us.
1: Lord, have mercy on us.
0: Christ, have mercy on us.
1: Christ, have mercy on us.
0: Lord, have mercy on us.
1: Lord, have mercy on us.
0: Christ, hear us.
1: Christ, hear us.
0: Christ, graciously hear us.
1: Christ, graciously hear us.
0: God the Father of heaven,
1: have mercy on us.
0: God the Son, Redeemer of the world,
1: have mercy on us.
0: God the Holy Spirit,
1: have mercy on us.
0: Holy Trinity, one God,
1: have mercy on us.

0: Be merciful.
1: Spare us, O Jesus.
0: Be merciful.
1: Graciously hear us, O Jesus.
0: From all evil,
1: Jesus, deliver us.
0: From all sin,
1: Jesus, deliver us.
0: From your wrath,
1: Jesus, deliver us.
0: From the snares of the devil,
1: Jesus, deliver us.
0: From the spirit of fornication,
1: Jesus, deliver us.
0: From everlasting death,
1: Jesus, deliver us.
0: From the neglect of your inspirations,
1: Jesus, deliver us.
0: Through the mystery of your holy incarnation,
1: Jesus, deliver us.
0: Through your nativity,
1: Jesus, deliver us.
0: Through your infancy,
1: Jesus, deliver us.
0: Through your most divine life,
1: Jesus, deliver us.
0: Through your labors,
1: Jesus, deliver us.
0: Through your agony and passion,
1: Jesus, deliver us.
0: Through your cross and dereliction,
1: Jesus, deliver us.
0: Through your sufferings,
1: Jesus, deliver us.
0: Through your death and burial,
1: Jesus, deliver us.
0: Through your resurrection,
1: Jesus, deliver us.
0: Through your ascension,
1: Jesus, deliver us.
0: Through your institution of the most holy Eucharist,
1: Jesus, deliver us.
0: Through your joys,
1: Jesus, deliver us.
0: Through your glory,
1: Jesus, deliver us.
0: Lamb of God, who takes away the sins of the world,
1: spare us, O Lord.
0: Lamb of God, who takes away the sins of the world,
1: graciously hear us, O Lord.
0: Lamb of God, who takes away the sins of the world,
1: have mercy on us.
0: Jesus, hear us.
1: Jesus, graciously hear us.
0: Let us pray. Lord Jesus Christ, you have said, ask and you shall

0: receive, seek and you shall find, knock and it shall be opened to you. Mercifully attend to our supplications and grant us the grace of your most divine love, that we may love you with all our hearts and in all our words and actions, and never cease to praise you. Make us, O Lord, to have a perpetual fear and love of your holy name, for you never fail to govern those whom you establish in your love, you who live and reign forever and ever.
1: Amen.
0: In the name of the Father, and of the Son, and of the Holy Spirit.
1: Amen.

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0: In 1908, Pope St. Pius X issued a decree that received very little fanfare, but that marked an immense change in the life of the church in America. Called Sapienti Concilio, the Apostolic Constitution removed several countries from the jurisdiction of the Congregation of the Propaganda Fide that had oversight over all of the mission churches. The church in the United States was included and was now free from the direct oversight of Rome. There was good reason for the decree. In 1820, there had been around 195,000 Catholics in the U.S. By 1910, there were more than 16 million. While anti-Catholicism was still very real, the church was enthusiastic, confident, and disciplined. That new excitement that Catholics had for the church was manifested in a host of ways, but none was more notable than what happened in June of 1926 at the 28th International Eucharistic Congress in Chicago. First, there was a parade along Michigan Avenue of nine cardinals who had just arrived in the city from New York. In the procession were Catholics from across the globe, including Chinese, Italians, Germans, and Africans. And then, 400,000 Americans, American Catholics, crowded into Soldier Field Stadium for a mass that included 12 cardinals, 57 archbishops, 257 bishops, 500 monsignors, thousands of priests and nuns, and a choir of 62,000 Catholic schoolchildren. It was the largest gathering of American Catholics until 1993, and it made very clear that Catholics were ready to make the leap into wider American life. In effect, the American church had grown up.
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Hello. In this program in the series on Catholics, the Bible, and the early church, I want to discuss with you Catholics and the Eucharist, what we Catholics believe about the Lord's Supper, what we believe about communion, and I'd like to start with what I call some foreshadowings of the Eucharist in the Old Testament. You know how in drama, it's a technique to let people know in advance what's coming. Often in a movie, something will be done in the story to kind of give you an inkling of what's coming later. Well, God, who's had this great plan of salvation history unfolding since the beginning of mankind, has, throughout the centuries, given us foreshadowings of the great gift of the Eucharist that He was to give us in the time of Jesus. One of the first of these we can read about is in the book of Exodus in chapter 16. It's the story of the manna in the desert. And I want to read, "They set out from Elim, and all the congregation of the people of Israel came to the wilderness of Sin, which is between Elim and Sinai. And the whole congregation of the people of Israel murmured against Moses and Aaron in the wilderness, and said to them, 'Would that we had died by the hand of the Lord in the land of Egypt, when we sat by the flesh pots and ate bread to the full. For you have brought us out into this wilderness to kill the whole assembly with hunger.'" And here we see something else. The people are complaining against God, and as they complain against God, or on the occasion of their complaining against God, God is going to do something for their benefit. Ultimately, the greatest thing was when men killed the Son of God, Jesus, and that was truly for our benefit. God turns our sin even to our benefit if we allow Him. "Then the Lord said to Moses, 'Behold, I will rain bread from heaven for you, and the people shall go out and gather a day's portion every day, that I may prove them whether they will walk in my law or not.'" And we know that in their journey through the desert, the Lord fed the people daily with bread from heaven, with the manna. Now, we Christians look upon the manna in the desert as a foreshadowing, a type of the great gift of bread from heaven that was going to come to us from Jesus. There's another beautiful story in the Old Testament, the story of Elijah and how he was fed with food from heaven for his journey. Just as the Jews in the desert were walking through the desert to the Promised Land, so Elijah walked from the place where we meet him now to the mountain of God, Mount Horeb, which is another name for Mount Sinai. "But Elijah went a day's journey into the wilderness and came and sat down under a broom tree, and he asked that he might die, saying, 'It is enough now, O Lord, take away my life, for I am no better than my fathers.'" Jezebel was after Elijah and wanted him killed. And he was discouraged and wished to die and went to sleep. But as we'll see, God didn't let him die. "And he lay down and slept under a broom tree. And behold, an angel touched him and said to him, 'Arise and eat.' And he looked, and behold, there was at his head a cake baked on hot stones and a jar of water. And he ate and drank and lay down again. And the angel of the Lord came again a second time

and touched him and said, Arise and eat, else the journey will be too great for you. And he arose and ate and drank and went in the strength of that food 40 days and 40 nights to Horeb, the Mount of God. And there on the Mount of God, we know that Elijah had this tremendous experience of God. What happened? He was dejected. The Lord gave him food and drink. And in the strength of that food and drink, he was able to regain courage. He walked for 40 days and 40 nights until he encountered God. We Christians believe that the Eucharist, the bread of life, is that which feeds us on our journey through the desert of this life until our ultimate encounter with God in heaven. Now, in the book of Exodus, we see another foreshadowing of the Eucharist, and this is in Exodus chapter 12. And the Lord is speaking to Moses, Tell all the congregation of Israel that on the 10th day of the month, they shall take every man a lamb according to their father's houses, a lamb for a household. Then they shall take some of the blood of the lamb and put it on the two doorposts and the lintel of the houses in which they eat. They shall eat the flesh that night, roasted with unleavened bread and bitter herbs they shall eat it. It is the Lord's Passover, for I will pass through the land of Egypt that night, and I will smite all the firstborn in the land of Egypt, both man and beast. What do we see here? We see here that as the Israelites eat the Paschal lamb, they are having its flesh for their food, its blood to put on their doorpost to save them from the avenging angel, and thereby gain strength for the journey. All of these things are foreshadowings of what we Christians have in the Eucharist. The Eucharist is bread for our journey. It's drink for our journey. It's the body and blood of Christ, the blood of the new covenant, which saves us from the wrath of the Lord, and the flesh of the Lord of the new covenant, which gives us strength to walk in the Lord's way in this journey of life. These are all foreshadowings of the Lord's Supper, of the Eucharist in the Old Testament. You might say, well, are there any foreshadowings in the New Testament? The answer is yes. Jesus himself, who was the one who was to give us this tremendous gift of his bread, his body as bread, and his blood as wine, Jesus himself gave foreshadowings in his life of what he was going to do the night of the Last Supper. The first miracle of Jesus, which we read about in John 2, is the miracle when Jesus changes water into wine. And it's very interesting. This was the first of the signs of Jesus, the first of his miracles. And it was a miracle changing one thing into another. And this is what we Catholics believe happened at the Last Supper. At the Last Supper, he changed bread into his body, and he changed wine into his blood. We look upon it as significant that the Lord's first miracle was a miracle of changing one substance into another. Now, I'd like to invite you to stay with us. We're going to continue with foreshadowings of the Eucharist in our next segment on this program.

0: Steve, here's a pro-choice argument that really upsets me. The one that says abortion empowers women and it's essential in order for women to have equality with men.
1: Right, it's a strange argument because abortion has never empowered women. It's empowered men, though, empowered them to use women for sexual pleasure without any long-term consequences. Abortion has normalized men's ability to use, exploit, manipulate, abuse, and then abandon women. And somehow they say this empowers women?
0: You know, what really empowers women is to see their children and fertility as blessings, not threats. It's a perversion of feminism to believe that women and children are each other's natural enemies. Women shouldn't have to kill their children to achieve their dreams or fully participate in society. If a pregnant woman or mother can't participate in society, then something's wrong with society, not with their fertility. I think that's a true feminist response.

We have seen that the first foreshadowing that Jesus gave in the New Testament of the Eucharist was changing water into wine at Cana. In John's Gospel, in chapter 6, we see another foreshadowing, and this is the foreshadowing of the multiplication of the loaves. And there's something I want you to notice very specially when I treat about this. It's John's underlining the time that it was, the time near Passover. After this, Jesus went to the other side of the Sea of Galilee, which is the Sea of Tiberias. And a multitude followed him because they saw the signs which he did on those who were diseased. Jesus went up on the mountain and there sat down with his disciples. Now the Passover, the feast of the Jews, was at hand. Why does John make it a point to mention the Passover? In our last segment, we saw that the Paschal lamb, the feast, the food that they had at the time of the Passover, was the lamb whose blood saved them and whose flesh fed them. John is pointing out here that it's going to be the blood of Jesus that saves us and the flesh of Jesus that he is going to give us, which flesh is going to be signified here in the multiplication of the loaves. Lifting up his eyes then, and seeing that a multitude was coming to him, Jesus said to Philip, "How are we to buy bread that these people may eat?" And then we know the story. Jesus, through a young lad there who had fish and had loaves, took those, broke them, and gave them to the multitude. A little aside here is that lad gave what he had, and with what he had, Jesus fed a multitude. If we give Jesus what we ourselves have, Jesus can take it and break it and multiply it to bless many other people. We should always be at the disposition of the Lord for him to use what little we have and let him multiply it for the good of those that we come in contact with. But here what we see is that Jesus, with just a few loaves, feeds a multitude. Now, we believe that in the Eucharist, Jesus feeds people throughout the world. With his body and his blood, he feeds them all over the world. We see that this is a foreshadowing of what he was to do later on. Now, in the same gospel, after the multiplication of the loaves, Jesus walks on water. Here we see two things. We see Jesus, the master of nature. He walks on the water and he calms the storm. And we see Jesus calling us to faith. Jesus walks on water, and in Matthew's account of this same event, we see where Peter walks on the water to Jesus, but he gets distracted by the storm, falls into the water, but then cries out to Jesus, who picks him up from the water and saves him. Jesus, before he gives his famous discourse in John's Gospel on the bread of life, prepares us first by feeding the multitude, then by showing himself the master of nature, walking on water and also calming the storm, and calling us to faith, to be ready to walk on water, to do something that of our own human nature we couldn't do, in this case, to believe something that of our own minds we couldn't believe. Jesus is about to give the discourse when he tells us that he is the bread of life and that the bread he is going to give is his flesh for the life of the world. We need to believe in him as the master of nature, and we need to have great faith that even though we can't understand, if Jesus tells us that this, it has to be true. These now are foreshadowings. I'm going to come back to the discourse itself, but let's go on now and see what does the Bible say about the Last Supper itself. And I'd like to read this account both from Matthew and from Paul's first letter to the Corinthians. In Matthew 26, in verse 17 and later in verse 26, we read, "Now on the first day of unleavened bread," in other words, in the feast of the Passover, "the disciples came to Jesus saying, 'Where will you have us prepare for you to eat the Passover?'" And here again, the significance of the Passover is so important. The Passover was a foreshadowing, and now Jesus in a Passover meal is going to do that which the Passover foreshadowed. "Now as they were eating, Jesus took bread and blessed and broke it and gave it to his disciples and said, 'Take, eat, this is my body.' And he took a cup, and when he had given thanks,

0: he gave it to them, saying, "Drink of it, all of you, for this is my blood of the covenant, which is poured out for many for the forgiveness of sins." Now, at the supper, we see in Matthew's account that Jesus gave them his body in the form of bread and his blood in the form of wine. And in Paul's account that we have in 1 Corinthians 11, we read a similar account, but by a different author. Paul goes on to say, "For I received from the Lord what I also delivered to you, that the Lord Jesus, on the night when he was betrayed, took bread, and when he had given thanks, he broke it and said, 'This is my body, which is for you.'" Just as the Paschal lamb had been for the Israelites to feed them in their journey, this bread is to be the flesh of Jesus, which will die on the cross and which is to be with us for our journey. In the same way also the cup, after supper, saying, "This cup is the new covenant in my blood. Do this as often as you drink of it in remembrance of me. For as often as you eat this bread and drink the cup, you proclaim the Lord's death until he comes." Just as the Jews, when they were eating the Paschal meal, realized that they were eating the flesh of the lamb to be strength for their journey, the lamb whose blood saved them from the avenging angel, so the Christians are to realize that what we eat and drink proclaims the Lord's death, and through the Lord's death we have his blood which saves us from the wrath of God. Now, all Christians believe that this is what Jesus did at the Last Supper, but unfortunately, we are really divided in what we believe he meant by this. Many believe he meant it simply to be a symbol of his body and his blood. We Catholics, as also the Orthodox Christians, believe that it was not simply a symbol, but that it was really himself. Now, this to me is one of those occasions where we see the need of a teaching authority to get us in touch with what the Lord really wanted. And as I've said in another one of the series in these series on Catholics, the Bible, and the early church, I've said how we Catholics believe in a teaching authority which can interpret the meaning of Scripture to us, and that God so wants his word to continue throughout the centuries that he guarantees the teaching of this teaching authority. When we come back after this little break, we'll go on to give our reasons for believing that Jesus really meant himself to be taken literally. Thank you.
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6: Hail, Holy Queen, Mother of Mercy, our life, our sweetness, our hope. To thee do we cry, poor banished children of Eve. To thee do we sigh, mourning and weeping in this vale of tears. Turn then, most gracious Advocate, thine eyes of mercy toward us. And after this our exile, show unto us the blessed fruit of thy womb, Jesus. O clement, O loving, O sweet Virgin Mary, pray for us, O Holy Mother of God, that we may be made worthy of the promises of Christ. Amen.
0: In this segment of our program on Catholics and the Eucharist, we want to give the reasons that the Catholic Church believes that what Jesus said at the Last Supper, he meant to be taken literally. This is really my body. This is really my blood. And really, the best way to comment on what he did at the Last Supper is to take Jesus' discourse on the bread of life from the Gospel of John. I'd like to start in John 6 at verse 47. "Truly, truly, I say to you,

He who believes has eternal life. I am the bread of life. Jesus tells us that he is the bread of life, and now he goes on to tell us that he will give us the bread of life. Your fathers ate manna in the desert, and they died. This is the bread which comes down from heaven, that a man may eat of it and not die. Jesus shows here that there's a great difference between the bread that he gave in the desert and the bread that he will give. The bread that God gave in the desert was bread that sustained life for a while. The bread that Jesus will give, his own flesh, is food that will sustain life for all eternity. I am the living bread which came down from heaven. If anyone eats of this bread, he will live forever. And the bread which I shall give for the life of the world is my flesh. Very emphatically, Jesus tells us that the bread he's going to give is his very flesh. Now, it's interesting. There was a dispute among the Jews. They found it hard to understand, to grasp, to believe what Jesus was saying. Right there, with Jesus himself, we see foreshadowed what has happened in, say, the last four centuries of the Christian era, when many people are having a struggle to take Jesus literally. The Jews then disputed among themselves, saying, "How can this man give us his flesh to eat?" So after Jesus hears that, he's now going to reply. But he's not going to say, "That isn't what I meant." He's going to insist emphatically on what he already said. So Jesus said to them, "Truly, truly, I say to you, unless you eat the flesh of the Son of Man and drink his blood, you have no life in you. He who eats my flesh and drinks my blood has eternal life, and I will raise him up at the last day." And now he says, this is what I mean. "For my flesh is food indeed, and my blood is drink indeed. He who eats my flesh and drinks my blood abides in me, and I in him." This he said in the synagogue as he taught at Capernaum. John gives this little geographical note to underline this is an historical event that took place at a certain time in Capernaum in the synagogue. Now again, we see that those who heard had problems. Many of his disciples, when they heard it, said, "This is a hard saying. Who can listen to it?" But Jesus, knowing in himself that the disciples murmured at this, said to them, "Do you take offense at this? Then what if you were to see the Son of Man ascending where he was before?" Jesus is here telling them, "I'm going to ascend. It's not in some cannibalistic way that I'm going to offer my flesh to you to eat. So if you saw me ascending, you'd have to change the idea that you've come to form already about how I'm going to give you my flesh to eat." He goes on, "It is the Spirit that gives life. The flesh is of no avail. The words that I have spoken to you are spirit and life." In the early church, St. John Chrysostom, one of the great teachers of the church, commented on this passage. He said, Jesus doesn't say, "It's my flesh that is no avail." He said, "It is the flesh that is of no avail." In Scripture, the flesh means human understanding, unaided human nature. Jesus is saying that unaided human nature cannot grasp this. Just as Jesus told Peter, "Flesh and blood has not revealed this to you," Jesus is here saying, the flesh is of no avail. We need the Spirit to understand what he's teaching about his flesh. "But there are some of you that do not believe. For Jesus knew from the first who those were that did not believe and who it was that would betray him. And he said, 'This is why I told you that no one can come to me unless it is granted him by the Father.'" Just as Jesus told Peter, "Flesh and blood has not revealed this to you, but my Father who is in heaven," so Jesus is here saying, you have to know from the Father. It's not the human mind, but it's the Father giving the Spirit that will help you understand this. "After this, many of his disciples drew back and no longer went with him.

Jesus said to the 12, "Do you also wish to go away?" And I believe he asks that to us today. Will you accept me as I teach about this great gift I want to give you? And Peter answered for the apostles, and I hope he answers for us. "Lord, to whom shall we go? You have the words of eternal life, and we have believed and have come to know that you are the Holy One of God." Peter makes this great profession of faith. He didn't understand the how, but he believed Jesus when he said, "My flesh is food indeed, and my blood is drink indeed." I'd like to turn to St. Paul in his letter to the Corinthians, his first letter to the Corinthians in chapter 10, verse 16, to see how he understood what Jesus meant. He says, "The cup of blessing which we bless, is it not a participation in the blood of Christ? The bread which we break, is it not a participation in the body of Christ? Because there is one bread, we who are many are one body, for we all partake of the one bread." The body of Christ unites us all. Two things united to the same thing are united to each other. We who feed on the flesh of Christ are united because we're all united to Jesus. He goes on, "You cannot drink the cup of the Lord and the cup of demons. You cannot partake of the table of the Lord and the table of demons." And then in this same letter, in chapter 11, he goes on to say, "Whoever therefore eats the bread or drinks the cup of the Lord in an unworthy manner will be guilty of profaning the body and blood of the Lord." He doesn't say you will be guilty of profaning a symbol of the Lord, but you will be guilty of profaning the body and blood of the Lord. And he says, therefore, "Let a man examine himself, and so eat the bread and drink of the cup. For anyone who eats and drinks without discerning the body, eats and drinks judgment upon himself." We see here the teaching of Scripture, the foreshadowing in the Old Testament, the foreshadowing in the New Testament. We see what Jesus did at the Last Supper. We see Jesus explaining in his discourse on the Eucharist in John 6 what he was going to do, give his flesh to eat and give his blood to drink. And then we see how he was understood by St. Paul, that this is indeed the body of the Lord. This is indeed the cup of the blood of the Lord. So we see that from Scripture itself, there is a belief in the real presence of Jesus in the Eucharist. Please join us next week as we continue this series on Catholics, the Bible, and the early Church.

0: But some will say, you have faith, and I have works. Show me your faith apart from your works, and I, by my works, will show you my faith. You believe that God is one. You do well. Even the demons believe and shudder. Do you want to be shown, you foolish fellow, that faith apart from works is barren? James chapter 2, verses 18 through 20.
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Hello, friends, and welcome to our EWTN series, Reality Check, The Four Last Things, Death, Judgment, Heaven, and Hell. This is a five-part series covering the Catholic Church's time-honored doctrine and teaching on the four last things. And welcome also to this beautiful Chapel of Divine Mercy here in Auburn, Kentucky, home to the Fathers of Mercy, the itinerant missionary preaching order of which I am a member. In today's fifth and final episode of our five-part series, we discuss certain helps to the spiritual life to ensure our growing relationship in love with our merciful and triune God, the Father, the Son, and the Holy Spirit, and with our neighbor. Let us remember St. John of the Cross's quote from our earlier episode on judgment: "At the evening of this life, we shall be judged on our love." And may the Blessed Virgin Mary and all the angels and saints aid us in this task. Let us begin now with several passages from sacred scripture and the saints. 2 Peter chapter 1 tells us, "Be solicitous to make your call and election permanent, my brothers and sisters. Surely those who do so will never be lost. On the contrary, your entry into the everlasting kingdom of our Lord and Savior Jesus Christ will be richly provided for." What a beautiful promise in that passage. Philippians chapter 2 tells us, "Work with anxious concern to achieve your salvation. For it is God who, in his good will toward you, begets in you any measure or desire of achievement. Therefore, in everything you do, everything, act without grumbling or arguing. Prove yourselves innocent and straightforward, children of God, beyond reproach." We can see a theme in these scripture passages wherein we are spurred on to holy lives, huh? For what purpose? To help ensure our salvation. 2 Timothy chapter 1 states, "God has saved us and has called us to a holy life, not because of any merit of ours, but according to his own design, the grace held out to us in Christ Jesus before the world began." And 2 Peter chapter 3 tells us, "What we await are a new heavens and a new earth, where, according to his promise, the justice of God will reside. So, beloved, while waiting for this, make every effort to be found without stain or defilement and at peace in his sight. Consider that our Lord's patience is directed toward salvation." Has God been patient with you? Maybe your past sinful lifestyle? And now you've returned to the beautiful tribunal of mercy, the sacrament of penance and reconciliation that we talked about in our fourth talk. If God's been patient with you, my friends, according to 2 Peter chapter 3, he's patient for your salvation to be attained. Turn back to him. Put it off no longer, huh? Consider that our Lord's patience is directed toward salvation. St. Augustine, 5th century, tells us, "No one can be ready for the next life unless he trains himself for it now." I love that quote. No one can be ready for the next life unless he trains himself for it now. Athletes deny themselves all sorts of things, do they not? Scripture asks us. And for what? To obtain a crown that withers in a few days? But we Christians, a crown that is absolutely imperishable, heaven for all eternity. St. Jerome tells us, "What saint has ever won his crown without first contending for it?" Another great quote from a church father. What saint has ever won his crown without first contending for it? And Ephesians chapter 4 says, "You must lay aside your former way of life and the old self, which deteriorates through illusion and desire, and instead acquire a fresh spiritual way of thinking. You must put on that new man

created in God's image, whose justice and holiness are born of truth. All these passages lend themselves beautifully, my dear friends, to the subject of this fifth and final conference of our series, Helps to the Spiritual Life.

tries to steer us away from this path toward good, toward doing the good. Well, two great saints tell us how to handle that. Saint Clare of Assisi tells us, "Our labor here is brief, but the reward is eternal. Therefore, do not be disturbed by the clamor of the world, which passes like a shadow. Do not let the false delights of a deceptive world deceive you." Right on, Clare. And Saint Padre Pio, whom we have a beautiful statue of in this Chapel of Divine Mercy, wonderful confessor that he was, Saint Padre Pio tells us, "Do not worry about the mockery of fools. Remember that the saints, who always scorn the world and the mundane, have thwarted the world and its maxims." Do not worry about the mockery of fools. Remember that the saints, who always scorn the world and the mundane, have thwarted the world and its maxims. This is why Colossians chapter 1 tells us, "May you attain full knowledge of God's will through perfect wisdom and spiritual insight. Then you will lead a life worthy of the Lord and pleasing to Him in every way. You will multiply good works of every sort and grow in the knowledge of God. By the might of His glory, you will be endowed with the strength needed to stand fast, even to endure joyfully whatever may come, even trials and sufferings." And so we look to the saints to live this, to truly live this calling. Some dying words of the saints and blesseds. Saint Cyprian, 3rd century, when the Roman judge condemned him to be beheaded for his being a Christian, responded, "Thanks be to God." Giving us a Eucharistic allusion, St. Ignatius of Antioch, 2nd century, on his way to martyrdom in Rome, said, "I am the wheat of Christ. I am going to be ground with the teeth of wild beasts, that I may be found pure bread." St. John Chrysostom, 407 AD, "Glory to God for all things. Amen." St. Thomas Becket, 1170, said, "For the name of Jesus and the defense of Holy Mother Church, I am willing to die." St. Joan of Arc, 1431, her dying words, "Jesus, Jesus." St. Francis de Sales, great doctor of the Church, 1622, "God's will be done, Jesus my God and my all." Pope Pius IX, 1878, his dying words, "Guard the Church that I have loved so well and so sacredly." And Archbishop John Carroll, who died in 1815, the first Roman Catholic archbishop appointed to the United States, said these words to a Protestant minister, a friend of his, who commented to him that his hopes must now be fixed on another world. Archbishop John Carroll replied, "Sir, my hopes have always been fixed on the cross of Jesus Christ." What a great quote for all Catholics in America, the United States, to really try to imbue and live, huh? St. Elizabeth Ann Seton, 1821, "Soul of Christ, sanctify me. Body of Christ, save me. Blood of Christ, inebriate me. Water from the side of Christ, wash me. Strengthen me, Jesus, Mary, and Joseph." The majority of those dying words from St. Elizabeth Ann Seton, of course, are from the Anima Christi prayer, the Soul of Christ prayer. And St. Bede the Venerable, 735 AD, "Glory be to the Father, and to the Son, and to the Holy Spirit." St. Bede the Venerable's dying words. 1 Timothy chapter 4 tells us, "Train yourself for the life of piety." Helps to the spiritual life. "Train yourself for the life of piety. For while physical training is to some extent valuable, the discipline of religion is incalculably more so, with its promise of life here and hereafter. You can depend on this."

as worthy of complete acceptance. So we are exhorted to train our life for piety, indeed train ourselves for the life of piety. Here's an example. Upon awakening each morning when he got out of bed, St. Philip Neri, the founder of the Oratorians, would acknowledge his own weakness before Almighty God by making the sign of the cross while saying these words for his morning offering. O God, watch over your Philip today, because if you do not, your Philip will betray you before the day is over. Upon awakening each morning when he got out of bed, St. Philip Neri would acknowledge his own weakness before Almighty God by making the sign of the cross while saying these words for his morning offering. O God, watch over your Philip today, because if you do not, your Philip will betray you before the day is over. My dear friends, that's a man who knew of his own weaknesses, who had self-knowledge, and knew that he needed God's help, God's grace to stay faithful. Saint Bonaventure, from his famous work, The Journey of the Mind to God, says that Christ is both the way and the door. And Saint Ambrose, the early church father, the great confessor to Saint Augustine, says, if you shut the door of your mind, you shut out Christ. Though he can enter, he does not want to force his way in rudely or compel us to admit him against our will. In other words, God doesn't want slaves, but sons and daughters. Blessed then, St. Ambrose says, is the man at whose door Christ stands and knocks. Our door is faith. If it is strong enough, the whole house is safe. This is the door by which Christ enters. When does God, the Word, most often knock at your door? He visits in love those in times of trouble, in times of suffering, and in times of temptation, St. Ambrose says, to save them from being overwhelmed by their trials. That is the time when you must keep watch so that when the bridegroom comes, he may not find himself shut out and take his departure. We read in Scripture what the Lord Jesus said through his prophet, open for me the gates of holiness. It is the soul that has its door, its gates. Christ comes to this door and knocks. He knocks at these gates. Open to him. He wants to enter. A beautiful lesson from St. Ambrose. You know, with this quote from St. Ambrose, my dear friends, I think of the famous painting by the English artist William Holman Hunt titled The Light of the World, 1854, which depicts Christ walking the face of the earth, carrying a lantern in one hand as he knocks at a door with the other. The door is symbolic of the human heart or soul. The painting clearly evokes Revelations 3:20. Behold, I stand at the door and knock. The door, so the artist noted, has no handle on the outside. It can only be opened from the inside. In other words, we humans are never forced to accept God's gifts, even the greatest gift of eternal communion with him. Again, God doesn't want slaves. No. He wants sons and daughters. He wants us to open that door which has the handle only on the inside, freely. He does not want to force us to open it. This is really the very foundation, this truth, the very foundation of our human dignity and freedom. So, what are these helps to the spiritual life to stir us on? Well, I'd like to give you a list of them. And this is by no means an exhaustive list. I like to call them spiritual exercises to help foster the spiritual life. Number one.

monthly confession. Enough said. We've already talked about the beautiful tribunal of mercy in our last conference. Number two, weekly Eucharist, especially your Sunday obligation, and one or two weekday Masses, if your schedule permits, it may not, and at least one weekly visit to the Blessed Sacrament outside of Mass, even if it just be for 15 minutes. Number three, a morning offering, like St. Philip Neri is the model of. Number four, the rosary, just 5 decades a day. Just 5 decades a day, a 15 to 17 minute practice. Even during your daily walk, you could pray the rosary. The joyful mysteries, the sorrowful mysteries, the glorious mysteries, or the luminous mysteries. Number five, the chaplet of divine mercy. Also daily, if your schedule permits it, and it certainly should, since to pray the divine mercy chaplet only takes about 7 minutes. Number six, fasting according to the mind of Holy Mother Church, at least one day per week, preferably on Fridays. And what do I mean by the according to the mind of the church? One main meal, and then two smaller meals, which together do not equal that one main meal. It's really a very simple fasting rule. Number seven, two daily examinations of conscience, the particular, done around midday, and the general examination of conscience done at the end of the day, and you close both with an act of contrition. During your particular examine, you're looking at a particular virtue that you're trying to advance in your life or at a particular vice that you're trying to root out, huh? And then at the end of the day, you look at your whole day generally, both in regards to virtues and vices. This is just a 2 to 3 minute practice, so two daily examinations of conscience. Number eight, getting into the habit of reciting throughout the day the short, fervent aspiration prayers. For example, Jesus, Mary, and Joseph, I love you, save souls. My guardian angel, protect me. Okay. O sacrament most holy, O sacrament divine, all praise and all thanksgiving be every moment thine. When you pass a cemetery, eternal rest grant unto them, O Lord, and let perpetual light shine upon them. May their souls and all the souls of the faithful departed through the mercy of God rest in peace. Amen. There's all kinds of short, fervent aspiration prayers that you can make throughout the day. These are wonderful because they help us practice the presence of God throughout the day. Number nine, having a daily liturgical reader with a short meditation for each day so that even if you don't get to daily Mass that day, you still know what the liturgical readings were and you can read them. For example, Magnificat, or One Bread, One Body, published by Presentation Ministries. Number 10, the use of sacramentals, whether in objects, for example, the use of holy water and religious medals, especially those of your patron saints, or in actions such as blessings, say blessings before and after meals, and the practice of indulgences. An indulgence is a remission before God of the temporal punishment due to sins whose guilt has already been forgiven through the sacrament of penance, which the faithful Christian who is duly disposed gains under certain prescribed conditions through the action of Holy Mother Church, which, as the Bride of Christ and as the minister of redemption, dispenses and applies with her authority the treasury of the satisfactions of Christ and the saints. Obtaining an indulgence from God through the church, the Catechism tells us this, number 1478. An indulgence is obtained through the church who, by virtue of the power of binding and loosing granted her by Christ Jesus, intervenes in favor of individual Christians and opens for them the treasury of the merits of Christ and the saints to obtain from the Father of mercies the remission of the temporal punishments due for their sins. Thus, the church does not want simply to come to the aid of these Christians, but also to spur them on to works of devotion, penance, and charity. In other words, the church, Holy Mother Church, is the Bride of Christ. She's the dispensary of the treasury of merits from her bridegroom, the merits that he won for us from the cross. Think of a good husband leaving everything to his bride, his wife, and then she, after his death, dispenses freely as she will. What a gift we have in the church. So again, the use of sacramentals, whether in objects such

such as the use of holy water and religious medals, or in actions such as blessings and the practice of indulgences. And then lastly, four chief texts that I like to recommend: sacred scripture, one chapter daily, about a 5-minute exercise, not counting meditation time after you read it. Reading the Catechism of the Catholic Church daily, 3 to 5 numbered paragraphs. Reading the lives of the saints, especially the good, short, condensed versions, because then you could take one on faithfully each week, especially focusing on those saints that shared the same state in life as you, the marrieds, the singles, the consecrated religious. Okay. We can benefit from reading the life of any saint, but pay particular attention to those saints that had the same state in life as you, huh? And St. Faustina's diary, I like to recommend. But there's other texts, not just these four: The Imitation of Christ by Thomas A. Kempis, The Introduction to the Devout Life by St. Francis de Sales, and others. Again, this is by no means an exhaustive list, my friends. Again, monthly confession, weekly Eucharist, a weekly visit to the Blessed Sacrament coupled with that weekly Eucharist, a morning offering, a rosary each day, 5 decades, a chaplet of divine mercy each day, fasting one day a week according to the mind of the Church, 2 daily examinations of conscience, the particular and the general, getting into the habit of reciting the short, fervent aspiration prayers throughout the day, which help us practice the presence of God, having a daily liturgical reader with a short meditation for each day, the use of sacramentals and the practice of indulgences, and some good, solid, holy Catholic texts. At the top of the list, of course, sacred scripture. My dear friends, Ephesians 2 tells us, you are strangers and aliens no longer. No, you are the fellow citizens of the saints and the members of the household of God. You form a building which rises on the foundation of the apostles and the prophets, with Christ Jesus himself as the capstone. Through him, the whole structure is fitted together and takes shape as a holy temple in the Lord. In him, you are being built into this temple to become a dwelling place for God and the Spirit. You think this temple, this chapel of divine mercy is beautiful? How about your soul in a state of grace? Your soul in a state of grace does nothing for this beautiful temple. Our Lord tells Faustina, my daughter, know this. My kingdom on earth is my life in the soul. In other words, the soul in a state of grace. 1 Thessalonians chapter 1 tells us, God has brought you back to himself to serve the true and living God and to wait for the day when his Son, Jesus Christ, comes down from heaven, the Son whom he raised from the dead, Jesus who saves us from the wrath to come. May God then make your hearts overflow with love, and may he confirm your hearts in holiness for the day when our Lord Jesus Christ appears. And 1 Thessalonians 3 says something similar. May the Lord increase you and make you overflow with love for one another and for all, even as our love does for you. May he strengthen your hearts, making them blameless and holy before our God and Father at the coming of our Lord and Savior Jesus Christ with all of his holy ones, the angels and saints, and the Blessed Virgin. And again, 1 Thessalonians 5, may the God of peace make you perfect in holiness. May he preserve you whole and entire, spirit, soul, and body, irreproachable at the coming of our Lord Jesus Christ. My dear friends, we thank you for having joined us for this 5-part series titled Reality Check, The 4 Last Things, Death, Judgment, Heaven, and Hell. May this series assist all of us in becoming ever more eternity-minded with great joy now in this life, to know, love, and serve God well, so as to be forever happy with him in the next, for all eternity. God bless you. I'm Father Wade Menezes with the Fathers of Mercy. Thank you for joining us here at EWTN.

Brothers and sisters, can't you tell that Jesus loves you? He understands you. He was like us in all things but sin. He just kept on forgiving his disciples. He kept forgiving Mary Magdalene. He kept forgiving King David. All he knew is that he loved us. And unconditional love is very important for us to practice between husbands and wives, between parishioners and other parishioners. Sin, yeah, it haunts all of us. The priests, the sisters, the laity, we're all sinners. And we identify with each other. But never in a self-righteous way will we ever say, "Oh, you poor sinner, I wish that you would be like me." No, no, no, no, that's not true. We all are sinners. The forgiveness that we offer is what makes us perfected also. Christ himself forgave, we likewise forgive. And developing the truth and understanding that we too are people who are sinners, no matter what, we are forgiven nevertheless by the Lord. We tried our best. We never stopped. We kept on going. And guess what happened? You will go to heaven because you've tried. You're perfected in your trying. And this is really what we mean by perfection. Not that you obtained absolute perfection and never ever sinned. That will not happen in this side of the world, in this flesh of ours. We will keep on sinning. We will keep on turning to the Lord. And the Lord will laugh with us and we will enjoy the heavenly kingdom together. All the rest of our days, we will be with the Lord. Just never, ever stop trying. That is perfection. That is happiness. God bless you, brothers and sisters, in the name of the Father, and of the Son, and of the Holy Spirit. Amen.

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1: Welcome, Holy Spirit. Welcome to Live with Passion. I'm Father Cedric Pazania. So glad that you tuned into the program. This series is about I am with you. That's God speaking. And in a very special way, God is with us through the Holy Spirit. The ancient prayer of the church is Veni Sancte Spiritus. Come, Holy Spirit. This reading comes from the Gospel of John, chapter 20. This happened right after the resurrection. On the evening of that day, the first day of the week, the doors being shut where the disciples were for fear of the Jews, the risen Jesus came

and stood among them and said, "Peace be with you." Then he showed them his hands and side. The disciples were glad when they saw the risen Lord. Jesus said again, "Peace be with you. As the Father has sent me, so I send you." And when he said that, he breathed on them and said, "Receive the Holy Spirit." I grew up in Massachusetts, and there were some frigid, cold mornings that we had there. We'd go out to the bus stop, be a group of us students. We'd be standing there trying to get warm as we wait for the bus, and we'd talk to each other saying good morning or whatever it was. And whenever you spoke, this cloud came out of our mouth. It was our breath, because it was so cold, you could see your breath. Breath is a reality. Breath is life. There's an animation in breath. If you've ever seen mouth-to-mouth resuscitation when somebody's sick or almost drowning, someone will come and they'll breathe breath into them. That's exactly what happened in the book of Genesis. God was forming Adam out of the clay, out of the mud, and he breathed into his nostrils. And I am praying that that breath of God, the word in the Hebrew is ruach, breath, sounds like breath, onomatopoeic. I pray that the ruach of God, the breath of God, will come into you as you watch this program, that you will sense the Holy Spirit. The title of this program is Veni Sancte Spiritus, which means come Holy Spirit. But more than that, I think we ought to be praying, welcome Holy Spirit, because the Spirit is already present. What we need to do is open up our hearts to receive. We welcome the Holy Spirit into our life in a beautiful way. And I am praying that you will simply believe and receive. Jesus said, "I have come that you may have life and life abundant." This is John 10:10. That abundant life is the very life of God, the breath of God. And we all need that breath that gives life. The Spirit brings abundance. Number one, a personal relationship with God. This is how we know God in a real way, through the Holy Spirit who lives with us. Number two, the Spirit comes to bring about change. Talked about that in one of my other episodes, that we can only change with God's help. We can change a little bit on our own, but really doesn't work, not lasting change. We need God's help. The Holy Spirit is the Holy Spirit, holy in and of itself, but comes to make us holy. And then number three, the Spirit comes so that we can be a witness. Jesus said, "Wait here until you receive power from on high, and you will be my witness." What I mean by that is that the Spirit comes to help us develop and to change and to realize our potential, to become all that we can be, to fulfill our destiny. Who you are is God's gift to you, but who you become through the Holy Spirit is your gift to God. It's real simple. The Spirit comes to give us something real with God, to change us, and so that we can become all that we can be. It's abundance. This series is all about how God is with us. But through the Holy Spirit, God is in us, in our innermost depths of our heart. In is so much closer than with, of course. It was St. Augustine that said years ago, God is closer to us than we are to ourselves. You think you're close to yourself, you think about your own heart, God is even closer than that. This is such a wonderful truth. Jesus came to bring us life, abundant life. Ralph Waldo Emerson said, "What lies behind us, what lies before us, are little compared to what lies in us." And what lies in us? Almighty God. The breath of God, the person of God, the presence of God that is the Holy Spirit. Our soulmate, our beloved, eternal life, which Jesus came to bring, doesn't just happen after you die. It happens when you come into relationship with the Holy Spirit. Wow. Eternal life. That's what Jesus came to bring us. Jesus told us a parable about a man who was walking in a field, and he dug in that field and he found a treasure. And what he did is

He buried the treasure, went off, and he sold all that he had, and he bought that field. The Holy Spirit is a treasure, wealth, a fortune untold. I have discovered in my life something so rich of inestimable value. Remember my parents, they used to have one of these treasure finders. They would go on the beach. You've seen people on the beach that do that. They go back and forth looking for metal. What happens is if you get over a watch or a ring or coins, it beeps. And they dig and they find it. They had a whole treasure chest full of things, watches, as I said, and all kinds of different coins. They had rings, earrings that they found. It was a treasure chest full of stuff worth nothing compared to the Holy Spirit. You have within you a treasure, wealth untold. And here's what I want to tell you. This treasure is of inestimable value. You can't put a price on this. The Holy Spirit is priceless. The Holy Spirit brings joy and eternal life and abundance. There are some descriptive words in the Bible about the Holy Spirit, the helper. We all need help. Every situation we get into. The energizer. I always talk to people about living with passion. The Spirit brings passion, energy, destiny. The Spirit is the comforter. Love that. Because we all need comfort, especially when we're going through hard times. Spirit is the counselor. Spirit guides us, helps us, leads us, controls us, counsels us. The Spirit is our intercessor. Do you know that at this very moment, the Holy Spirit is praying for you? It says in Romans 8 that we don't even know how to pray as we ought, but the Spirit prays through us with groans and sighs too deep for words. And the Spirit, of course, strengthens us and stands by us. Wonderful Holy Spirit. The interesting thing about this treasure, and it's so much in this treasure, we could spend all day unpacking it. There's so much in there. The interesting thing is most people don't even know. They don't even know there is a Holy Spirit. They hear about the Holy Spirit, but they don't know who the Holy Spirit is. Most don't know the person of the Holy Spirit living in them. They're missing the core of Christianity, the reason why Jesus came to bring us eternal life, to unite us with the Holy Spirit. At the beginning of Mass, we say the grace of the Lord Jesus is called the greeting. The grace of the Lord Jesus, the love of God, the communion of the Holy Spirit be with you all. Communion, oneness, union with God. I was watching a documentary about the Trappist monks, Cistercian monks. They pray together in community several times a day. Work in prayer. Work in prayer. That's the mainstay of their life. And they said the reason why we do this is to achieve union with God. That, in a nutshell, is the Christian life. We are striving for union, communion with God. This is why the Holy Spirit comes, to give us something real, to give us something personal, to give us something intimate with God.

This is exactly what our hearts are hungering for. We thirst. I love that psalm where David said, my soul is athirst for God. Like the deer that yearns for running streams, so my soul is yearning for God. Get in touch with your thirst, your hunger, your yearning. We've heard about the Holy Spirit. There's the greeting at Mass, and if you're Catholic, we have the epiclesis where we call the Holy Spirit down upon the gifts of bread and wine to transform them into the body and the blood of Christ. We have prayers for the Holy Spirit. We talk about the Holy Spirit in the Creed and in the Gloria. But many people, and I'll even venture to say most people, do not know who the Holy Spirit is. They just think, okay, well, we just have this faith in the Holy Spirit, and maybe someday when I get to heaven, I'll get to know who the Holy Spirit is. And the Holy Spirit is for now, as well as for heaven. And I want to try to open you up to that. And right now, simply pray, welcome, Holy Spirit. Veni Sancte Spiritus. I pray that you will

Receive the Holy Spirit as you watch this episode, that your life will never be the same. It was in the early church where they had trouble understanding who the Holy Spirit was too. Here are the apostles in the Acts of the Apostles, and I mean the room is shaking and they're being filled with the Holy Spirit. You know all about Pentecost and tongues of fire and the wind of Pentecost. And some of the early apostles were filled and they knew the Holy Spirit and they had fire. They were proclaiming the gospel, but there were other communities, such as in Ephesus, but they didn't even know who the Holy Spirit is. Paul the Apostle comes here to Ephesus. This is in the Acts of the Apostles. He comes to Ephesus and says, "Did you receive the Holy Spirit when you believed?" And they said, "No, we didn't even know there was a Holy Spirit." And then he laid hands on them and said, "Receive the Holy Spirit." And they started speaking in tongues and they were manifesting the grace of the Holy Spirit. They finally came to understand why Jesus came, to bring them an intimate personal relationship with God and the filling of the Holy Spirit. And I would venture to say in the church, people have heard about the Holy Spirit, but they don't really know who the Holy Spirit is. Walter Casper, he was a theologian in the Catholic Church, called the Holy Spirit the unknown God. And I'm trying to make that known to you, because the new covenant was all about everybody will know me from the least to the greatest. They shall all know me. And knowing in the Bible is an intimate term having to do with oneness and communion. Remember Paul the Apostle went to the Corinthians and he looked them in the eyes and he said, "Don't you know?" And I say that to you right now watching my program. Don't you know that you are the temple of the Holy Spirit and the Holy Spirit lives within you? They didn't know. There has to be an awakening, a new consciousness, a welcoming of the Holy Spirit. Pray that again. Veni Sancte Spiritus. Come, Holy Spirit. Holy Spirit, we welcome you into our hearts. We want to know you. We want to receive eternal life. We want to know you in an intimate, real way. Yes. I was leading a Bible study one time, talking to the people around. I was talking about the Holy Spirit and how the Holy Spirit was working in my life. And I'll never forget the woman across from me looked me in the eye and she said, "Who is the Holy Spirit? And how come we don't hear this being preached?" And I looked at her and I saw her desire, her curiosity, if you will. She really wanted to know. And I think to me, she was representing millions of people out there who are saying, "Who is the Holy Spirit? Yeah, we hear about it in the Bible. We hear about it at church. And we pray in the name of the Father, the Son, the Holy Spirit. But who is the Holy Spirit?" And if that's you, I want to help you to receive. Second book I ever wrote was called Glorious Holy Spirit. And I've written a couple of booklets that are for free, called Receive a Revolution, and a booklet called Receive Rebirth. You can find those on my website under the free stuff. And I hope you'll go to my website and check out those booklets for free. And I hope that you'll purchase my book, Glorious Holy Spirit. It's only $15. And in this book and in these booklets, it'll help you to receive the presence of God who already lives in you. Welcome, Holy Spirit. So who is the Holy Spirit? St. John Paul II used to be a pope in our church, John Paul II, now a saint. He wrote an encyclical years ago called The Holy Spirit, Lord and Giver of Life. Just that title tells us who the Holy Spirit is. Number one, Lord. The Holy Spirit's God, not just an angel, although angels are pretty almighty and pretty powerful, not just an angel, but the Holy Spirit is God. Everything that God is, the Holy Spirit is. The person of God, the presence of God, omnipotent, all-powerful, omniscient, everywhere present, the Holy Spirit. Lord and giver of life. I've talked about that. Spirit comes to bring abundant life, to assure us of eternal life, to change our lives, to help us to change, to give us something real with God. Giver of life, abundance,
Think about

overflow. Think about grace. Welcome, Holy Spirit. Veni, Sancte Spiritus. Come upon my viewers as they watch this program. Touch them in a powerful way. Change their lives. Revolutionize us by your presence. Lord and giver of life. That's who the Holy Spirit is. I got to preach at a National Catholic Black Congress. This was near Washington, D.C., some 3,000 Black Catholics. And I remember during the Congress, there were people gathered from all around the country and from other countries too. And during the Congress, they would have speakers. I was one of the speakers, but they would have other speakers, and they would get up there in front of everybody and say, God is good. Everybody would respond, all the time. And then the speaker would say, all the time. And everybody would say, God is good. That's who the Holy Spirit is. God, the goodness of God, all the time. When I talk about the goodness of God, His beauty, His brilliance, His glory that illumines us, the gifts of God like blessing, favor, generosity. Most of all, though, when we talk about the goodness of God, it's the person of God. Remember that scene with Moses where God passed by and God said, you can't see my face, no one can see my face and live, and He passed by him. All of His goodness passed by. I'd like to say that you don't always see the Lord coming, but you know when He's been there. God is good all the time. All the time, God is good. The presence, the person of the Holy Spirit. Most don't even know who the Holy Spirit is, and that's why our church, in some ways, is in crisis. What do I mean by that? Vocations to the priesthood are way down. Religious life in many places is diminishing and even dying. 17% of Catholics since the pandemic have returned to Mass and are going to Mass. 17%! That's 83% of the church isn't even attending or participating. 4 out of 5 young people fall away. And why this exodus? Why this crisis in the church? We need an encounter, a meeting, a touch of the Holy Spirit. That's my prayer for you. Be honest, one of the reasons why I wanted to get on television is so that I could help people to receive what Jesus died to give them. That's the Holy Spirit. Because once you come into relationship with the Holy Spirit, once you come into communion with the Holy Spirit and develop intimacy with the Holy Spirit, you have eternal life. It's yours forever and ever. Death doesn't stop it. Death will catapult you into something more. Remember what Paul the Apostle said? He said, nothing can separate us from the love of God, not even death. Death doesn't separate us from the love of God. Death catapults us into the love of God even more. The Holy Spirit is the love of God poured into our hearts, Paul tells us. The very love of God, the person of God, the love, the affection that God has for us, the care, the wonderful grace of God poured into our hearts. This is who the Holy Spirit is, a real person, God Almighty, living in us. Veni, Sancte Spiritus. Welcome, Holy Spirit. Come and touch all viewers, all listeners. Touch them with your glorious, peaceful, loving presence. Revolutionize our life. Millions of people need this because our church is in crisis. See, what happened to me is when I was 19 years old, I had left the church. I called out to God for wisdom, for help. That's exactly what Jesus taught. He said, seek and you will find. Knock and the door will be open. Ask and you shall receive. If you know how to give good gifts to your children, how much more will your Heavenly Father, this is from the Gospel of Luke,

How much more will your Heavenly Father give the Holy Spirit to those who ask? That's what we ought to be asking for more than anything else. We're good at asking for all kinds of different things, for health and for jobs and for relationships. That's all fine. Those are petitions and intercessions. But our main prayer ought to be for intimacy with God. How much more will your Heavenly Father give the Holy Spirit, Veni Sancte Spiritus, to those who ask? I started asking for wisdom. I started asking and God answered and revolutionized my life. I had it's hard to describe in words, a filling, a release of the Holy Spirit, baptism in the Holy Spirit. So John the Baptist said, I come to baptize you with water, but the one coming after me will baptize you. Think about being plunged, surrounded, sopping wet with water, saturated by the Holy Spirit.

God became very real to me. The very person of God I came into communion with, this revolutionized my life. It was like a veil was lifted. Paul talks about this in one of his letters. He said that a veil that was covering their minds has been lifted. For example, I would come to the Bible and I would try to read it and I wanted to understand, and it was like I would read it and nothing. It was like it's not connecting with me. But once the Holy Spirit touched my life, it was like a veil was lifted. I began to understand. And the more that I read, the more I wanted to read. And I began to develop my relationship with Jesus and learn wisdom and understand the scriptures. Then my prayer life was revolutionized. Romans 8 says, we don't even know how to pray as we ought. I was just praying these rote prayers that didn't make a whole lot of sense. Then it became this love relationship, this communion that I never knew before and I never knew I could have. You see, the Spirit comes to revolutionize. Get that booklet, Receive a Revolution, that I have on my website, or write me for that. Receive a Revolution or Experience Rebirth. Those two booklets will help you. Get my book, Glorious Holy Spirit. It'll really help you. Revolutionized. And then one of my prayers was, Lord, lead me, guide me, control me, use me. I love that prayer to the Holy Spirit. You can pray that too. Lord, lead me, guide me, control me, use me. I started praying that, and I started getting these, it was my voice, but we call them being led by the Holy Spirit. They're impressions and inner knowing. I started hearing from the Holy Spirit, like, forgive that person. I'd hear things like, accept this situation in your life. Give, donate. Then slow down when I'm driving. Get involved with prison ministry, with migrants, with church. I was never involved in church. It was the Spirit that led me to become a priest, called me to get involved, fully involved. And that's what the Holy Spirit brings. The Holy Spirit brings a whole new perception of life, a whole new voice within you that will lead you to the fullness of God's will. Because we don't know God's will in the natural. It's the Spirit that has the mind of Christ, knows God's will, knows the mind of God. That's right from 1 Corinthians. That's right from Romans. And because of the Spirit, we can be walking in God's will. I want you to be filled with the Holy Spirit. I want you to know God in a personal way, to be led and controlled and guided. And walking in God's will, there's no greater joy. Millions of people have received the Holy Spirit, of course. We've all heard about the Charismatic Renewal and Azusa Street and the revivals and all the different. But the Holy Spirit's for the mainstream also, not just for the charismatics. The Holy Spirit's for everybody. Jesus died for us to have this abundant life. Jesus said, of course, in John 10:10, I've quoted it before, I've come that you may have life, life abundant. Think about that breath, that renewal, that revival, that revolution. Think about the Gospel of John, the Samaritan woman. Jesus meets this woman at the well. First of all, she's a woman, not a good thing in that

culture. She's a Samaritan. They were at odds with the Jews. She had been divorced 5 times, and the man that she's living in sin. And Jesus said, if you knew who you're talking to, you would have asked him, and out of your heart would have flowed rivers of living water. I would have given you living water, he said. There's so many images for the Holy Spirit, water, wind, and fire, the dove, light, breath. And I love how Jesus offers this sinful woman, who we believe has become a saint because of the Holy Spirit, he offers this woman who is not worthy the grace and the power of the Holy Spirit. So maybe you don't think that you're worthy, that nobody's worthy, but everybody can receive. Veni Sancte Spiritus. Come, Holy Spirit. I pray that the Comforter who brings the blessed assurance, see, the Spirit bears witness in our spirit that we're the children of God. The Spirit is the foretaste, the down payment, the guarantee of what is to come. The Spirit of Jesus will raise us from the dead. The Spirit of Jesus brings us assurance of eternal life because the Spirit is eternal life. And I pray that you will receive the Holy Spirit, have the mind of Christ, have intimacy with God, and become all that you can be. The ancient prayer of the church was, Veni Sancte Spiritus, come Holy Spirit. And I pray that you will welcome the Holy Spirit into your life because God is good all the time, and all the time, God is good. Don't just live, live with passion. Thank you for watching my programs on EWTN, your global Catholic network. 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May Almighty God bless you, Father, Son, and Holy Spirit. Amen.

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0: Our Father, who art in heaven, hallowed be thy name. Thy kingdom come, thy will be done, on earth as it is in heaven. Give us this day our daily bread, and forgive us our trespasses, as we forgive those who trespass against us. And lead us not into temptation, but deliver us from evil. 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

Welcome to Coming to Christ. I'm Susan Conroy, and once again, we bring you to the coast of Maine, where we are refreshed by God's own glorious creation. And to think that heaven will be unfathomably more refreshing and beautiful than anything here below. This is just a teaser. One time, St. Faustina of Poland walked across a garden, and she was standing at the shore of a lake, just contemplating the beauty all around her. And all of a sudden, our Lord Jesus appeared beside her and said, "All this I created for you, my spouse, and know that all this beauty is nothing compared to what I have prepared for you in eternity." What's exciting is that all this beauty that we see around us now will pass, and all of the God's creation will wear out like a garment. And yet the beauty and goodness and refreshment that God has prepared for those who love Him will be everlasting. It will never wear out. And I've always looked forward to that. We have so much goodness and beauty and peace ahead of us because we have Jesus Christ with us, constantly redeeming us and compassionately preparing us for that happy eternity ahead with Him. As St. Faustina said, "Through His merciful heart, as through an open gate, we pass through to heaven." St. Faustina also said that, she said, "Oh, how the infinitely good God pursues us with His goodness." And He really, really loves us. As my dad said, "I don't know why God loves us so much, but I know that He does." Throughout this series, we have been discussing various ways of coming to Christ and drawing nearer to that eternal happiness and life that awaits us as God's own children. And I never tire of reminding all of us what our Lord Jesus said to St. Faustina. He said, "True greatness is in loving God and in humility." Loving God is always our first and foremost duty in this life. And it is the cause and the seed and the measure of our greatness in everlasting life. I personally find that I can't seem to love God enough. I can't seem to praise God enough. I can't seem to thank Him enough. And my thank you always seems so little. Those two little words always seem so little compared to what God keeps giving us and what God keeps lavishing on us, even life itself. You know, how wonderful God is to all of us, how generous He has been to all of us, how patient the Lord has been to us, and just continuously patient and forgiving to every single one of us. And again, I just can't seem to love Him enough. And that's where our Blessed Mother Mary comes in. That's where our sweet Blessed Mother Mary comes in. I actually ask Holy Mary, "Please, Blessed Mother, please help us to love our Lord Jesus as we ought. Please join us in thanking and loving Jesus Christ as He deserves." I truly believe that it will take us an eternity to thank God properly. As Mother Teresa said, it is only with Our Lady that we can thank God properly. You know, when we turn to Holy Mary, to the Blessed Virgin Mary, we turn to the very best. We turn to the one who loves Him most. And so it's exciting. She's Mary most holy, full of grace, Mother of mercy, and she's His mom. She's the one I turn to help me love her own son, Jesus Christ. We would do well to learn from her, who loved Him most and knew Him the best. And also, the Blessed Virgin Mary had both of those qualities of true greatness. She loves God and she is humble. She's holy and lowly. I like to say to the Blessed Virgin Mary these words from Psalm 34. "Glorify the Lord with me, Blessed Mother. Let us together extol His name." You know, please, Blessed Mother Mary, help me to bless the Lord at all times, you know, so that His praise will be always on my lips. And with our Blessed Mother Mary, our soul will glory in the Lord with His Holy Mother. Again, we're turning to the best. Our voices, please God, will blend with hers and with those of the holy angels and saints as we sing His unending hymn of praise, "Holy, Holy, Holy Lord." I also, as it says right here on EWTN, from Mary we learn to love Christ, her Son, and the Son of God. Today's topic is actually

Probably one of my personal favorite ways of loving God and coming to Christ, and that is with and through His own Blessed Virgin Mary, His own Blessed Mother Mary. I guess you could say I'm a mother's girl. I love our Blessed Mother Mary so very much, and

the ocean behind me is beautiful. Wait till you get a glimpse of the sweet Blessed Virgin Mary, the mother of Jesus Christ. The saints who have seen her say nothing here below even comes close to the beauty I have seen. And Saint Bernadette even went so far as to say, one would be willing to die just to see her again. What's even more exciting to me is that the Blessed Virgin Mary is as kind, loving, and gentle as she is beautiful. And interior beauty and spiritual qualities are even more exquisite than her physical beauty. They say that exterior beauty doesn't always penetrate the inside of one's being and the inside of one's soul, but spiritual qualities like kindness and love and holiness always shine forth on the outside of a person. And that's our Blessed Mother Mary, you know, exquisitely beautiful inside, full of grace. Mary, most kind, loving, gentle, and pure. When my own sweet mother was at the end of her life and really suffering and even struggling to breathe, she kept saying, thank you, my Lord and my God, for all your wonderful blessings that we can feel so greatly. Mom was literally thanking and praising God all the way to heaven. And it was so inspiring to see someone love God so much. And I listened to my mom pray also to the Blessed Virgin Mary. And during Mom's final weeks on earth, I was so inspired because Mom didn't ask for anything for herself, even though Mama was dying. Mom just couldn't stop thanking the Blessed Mother Mary for everything. Mom kept thanking her. And one of the prayers I heard Mom say just 1 week before Mom passed away to eternal life was, Mom said, both at the beginning of the day and at the end of the day, I like to reach out to you, Blessed Mother Mary, to give you thanks, not only for your wonderfully strong and helpful guidance, but also for your comfort and your wise counsel and your trustworthy help. And when I heard Mama pray this to the Blessed Mother, I chimed in and prayed, we love you, Blessed Mother. And Mom replied, and it is right to give you thanks and praise. Our Lady will teach us to surrender to God in all things and to trust God and hope in Him beyond all hope, even when all hope seems lost. And just like, as I said before, what Mother Teresa said, it is only with Our Lady that we can thank God properly, and I so want to thank God properly. And so I encourage all of us to reach out to our Heavenly Mother, just like Mama did, and so that she will teach us her loving and humble and holy ways, and she'll make our hearts more like her own holy heart and like the heart of her own Son, the Sacred Heart of Jesus Christ Himself. She'll help us to attain true greatness. As for me, I'll take all the heavenly help I can get. The Blessed Virgin Mary plays a central role in our personal salvation because the Blessed Mother Mary plays a central role in the life of Jesus Christ, her Son, our Savior, her very own child. As Mother Teresa used to say, if we didn't have Holy Mary, we wouldn't have Jesus. No mother, no son. He is the fruit of her womb. And to cast light on the ongoing role of the Blessed Virgin Mary, the mother of our Lord, in addition to giving us our Savior, I just want to share a brief story about my own childhood. As many of you might know, I'm one of 10 children. I'm number 7, and I grew up here in Maine, along the coast of Maine. And when I was a little girl, my brothers and sisters and I used to love to play outdoors with matchbox cars. And we would make whole road systems in the dirt out in the backyard. And we tore up a little bit of the lawn to make those road systems and to make forts and buildings and all of that. We loved digging in the dirt, even the sisters, along with our brothers. And quite frankly, sometimes we made a big mess of things, like the lawn. And our play clothes got pretty stained every time we went out to play in the backyard with those matchbox cars. And one of my little sisters, may she forgive me for sharing this with you now, one of my little sisters used to eat dirt. And I never understood that. And as the big sister, I was supposed to supervise her. And Mama always knew when I didn't do a good job supervising my little sister, when my little sister came in the house with a ring of dirt around her mouth. The point is that children get dirty. Children get really dirty. And we need help getting clean again. And when you're really little, you don't know how to get clean all by yourself.

0: When I was a tiny child, Mama used to bathe us two at a time as little babies and little children in our big double sink. And Mama would wash our clothes, and she'd iron our clothes, and she'd get us all clean and presentable again. And Mom, especially when it was time to go to God's house on Sunday, Mom would even get down on her hands and knees and polish our shoes for us to make us as acceptable in God's eyes, as clean and proper as we could possibly be. And this is, Mom used to take care of everything for us. Everything. Mom took care of everything for us when we were little girls. And this is exactly the role that the Blessed Mother Mary plays for us as God's children and as her own children. This is exactly what our Heavenly Mother does in our spiritual lives. Spiritually, we are all very little. Spiritually, we're all children of God. And spiritually, we sometimes make a mess of things and we get really dirty, quite frankly. Our Blessed Mother can take care of all that. Our Blessed Mother makes us so much more presentable to God, just like Mama did when we were getting ready to go to church on Sunday and making us presentable. Blessed Mother bathes our souls with grace, with the waters of her divine grace. And she's full of grace, as I keep saying. She's Mother of Mercy, and she'll clothe us with her own beautiful virtues. She'll adorn us with her own humility and kindness and love and purity, you know, with every spiritual blessing, including the unfading beauty of a calm and gentle disposition, which is precious in God's eyes, as St. Peter himself told us. We are wise to let our Heavenly Mother Mary take care of us. Welcome the Holy Mother of God into your heart and into your lives. Ask her to make you more presentable to God. She knows how to do it, and she can do it in a beautiful way. And she'll even do extra things for you, kind of like Mom polishing our shoes. Our Lady knows how to get us cleaned up and make us more pleasing to God, because she knows Him best and she knows how to please Him the most. And she's called His highly favored daughter and His mother. And so do not be afraid to take Mary into your home. That's what the angel of the Lord said to Saint Joseph. This is in the Bible. This is a message from God. Do not be afraid to take Mary into your home. Holy Mary. And if we do that, then we will be able to say what St. Elizabeth said upon Mary's visit. Who am I that the mother of my Lord should come to me? What a huge honor to be so close to the mother of our Lord, Mary Most Holy. Never hesitate to love her and cherish her and welcome her companionship, because that's exactly what good, holy, and faithful souls do, like St. Joseph, St. John the Apostle, and Jesus Christ Himself, our Lord. Joseph, John, and Jesus. They all lived with her, abided with her, and loved her dearly. They say that a child devoted to Mary cannot be lost. That's what Saint Bernadette and many saints re-echoed. You know, because Mary is the mother of Jesus, our Savior, and we are her children. She's going to see to it that her children are saved. She shares with her son in his saving mission. She's all about helping her son Jesus in saving us. And when we come back, we will hear Kelsey share some of her thoughts about coming to our Lord Jesus with and through His Blessed Mother Mary. Welcome, Kelsey. We're talking about coming to our Lord Jesus Christ with and through His sweet Blessed Mother Mary. And I love to pray the refrain to the song to Our Lady of Guadalupe, who welcomed us to come to her with our heartache and our pain and our suffering. And that refrain says, "Oh, you are our merciful mother, sweet Lady of Hope. Our tears and our sorrows we leave at your feet. Oh, sweet Virgin Mary, Mother of God, place your mantle around us and fill us with love." I always love that. And I love the rest of our Blessed Mother's words to Saint Juan Diego, when she basically kept telling him, "Listen and let this penetrate your heart. Let nothing disturb you, depress you, alter your countenance or your heart." And she said, "Am I not here who am your mother? Are you not under the shadow of my protection? Aren't you in the folds of my mantle, in the crossing of my arm?" And I've always found that so comforting, that yes, we are under the shadow of your protection. I don't need to be disturbed or depressed or discouraged by anything, because I'm in the shadow of the Mother of God, and so everything's going to be okay. So I welcome you to share your own thoughts and your own feelings about our sweet Blessed Mother Mary.
1: Sure. I always think how blessed we are that

0: The Blessed Mother is not only Jesus' mother, but our own. And you touched on this earlier, that at the cross, Jesus, in giving John to the Blessed Mother as her son, really gave all of humanity to her as her children. And so she is, in a very real and concrete way, our mother too. And I loved how you shared earlier about a mother preparing her children. It made me think of how my grandpa, your dad, always taught us, take the Blessed Mother's hand, to hold her hand, especially as we go to receive communion. And as I got older and my relationship with the Blessed Mother changed and really grew and was fostered, I began to take that a step further. I always thought of every Mass as my little wedding day. And so even as I was processing toward the altar, I'd always have, you know, the posture and preparing myself really as a bride for Christ. And so I started praying this prayer to the Blessed Mother. Blessed Mother Mary, be a mother to me now. Prepare me as a radiant bride for the coming of the bridegroom. And I'd ask her, adorn me with the jewels of virtue, clothe me with strength and dignity, and grant me the unfading beauty of a calm and gentle disposition. Because a mother knows what her son loves best. And so I knew if I entrusted myself to her care, she would prepare me and prepare my soul and heart so radiantly that I could receive her Lord with the utmost reverence.
1: That's absolutely beautiful. You remind me of the little flower.
0: I aspire to.
1: That's quite a compliment I just gave you. But the little flower said that when she approaches the altar to receive Jesus in Holy Communion, she always turns to our Blessed Mother to ask the Blessed Mother to help prepare my soul. And she said, I picture my soul like a piece of ground, a piece of soil of ground. And Blessed Mother will clear away the rocks and sticks and debris. And then Our Lady will even set up a white tent, like a wedding tent, because we're about to unite with Christ. And she can invite the choir of angels to sing with us as we unite ourselves with our dear Lord and Savior and embrace our Savior.
0: Yeah, the little flower has that beautiful poem, Why I Love Thee, O Mary. And in it, she actually says that she hopes that when she receives our Lord in the Eucharist, he's reminded once more of resting in her womb. And I think the Blessed Mother can really do that for us. She wants us to appear so perfect and so radiant and so splendid so that we are an appropriate and really honored dwelling place for the Lord.
1: Right, and as I was saying, no one knew him better than his own mama. I mean, she was with him from the moment of his conception to the moment of his last breath, and even at his ascension into heaven. I mean, she was there through it all, and no other human being can say what she can say, that she was there through it all. And so I just long for her to prepare our hearts for her son, and actually, to give us her heart, so beautiful, so pure, so immaculate, her heart so full of love and humility, so that we can receive Jesus and the bread of life and love him as she loves him. You know, I want to, and I give her my heart. I ask her for her immaculate heart, and I give her my heart. And I feel that when our Lord comes to my heart, he feels at home. This feels like being hugged by my mama. And so it's just a very special topic to me, and obviously to you, to be talking about coming to our Lord Jesus Christ with his own beloved mother. Everybody needs a tender mother, and we have the best, we have the most tender of all. So we'll be eager to welcome yet another young voice today, and that will be Deacon Matthew, who will join us.
0: The reason I love the Blessed Mother is because she's such a tender mother. When she visited Blessed Juan Diego in December 12th, she told him, don't be troubled or weighed down with grief. Do not fear any illness. Am I not here who are your mother? And I just love that she's here. She's taking care of me.
1: Welcome, Deacon Matt. Thank you for joining us, for coming to Christ with our Blessed Mother Mary. I've always loved how St. Faustina said that through Mary, streams of grace flow down upon us, kind of like the waves of the ocean water behind us flowing upon the rocks. And even our Blessed Mother herself said to Blessed Alan de la Roche that when you say the rosary, the angels rejoice. And I don't know about you, but I want all that. I want to make the angels rejoice, and I want tidal waves of grace coming upon my soul. And so I love to pray the rosary, and I try to pray it multiple times a day. And even during my dad's final years of life, we prayed the rosary multiple times a day. He'd sit in his favorite chair in the living room, and I would kneel on the floor close to my dad's feet. And I'm supposed to have my eyes closed when I'm praying the rosary, but sometimes I would open my eyes and peek at my dad saying the rosary. And it was such an inspiring sight to see. He was like a little boy who loved his mother very, very much. He put his whole heart into praying the rosary. He was so earnest and sincere in turning to Our Lady. And I remember once, several years ago, my dad actually asked me,

0: We used to go to daily mass and rosary together, and Dad asked me, how do you concentrate on saying the rosary? How do you keep your mind from getting all distracted when you're trying to concentrate? And I said, Dad, I always envision when I pray the rosary that our sweet blessed Mother Mary is right there. She's right there in front of us. She's present because she is. And that really helped my dad. Ever since he heard that, when he prayed the rosary, it was like he was speaking directly to the sweet blessed Mother Mary, that he was in her very presence. And it was such an inspiring sight to see. But it's true. When you pray the rosary, she comes. Our Lady comes. And I'll just say briefly that when Saint Bernadette of Lourdes would pray her rosary, Our Lady would appear. And when she finished the rosary, Our Lady disappeared. And that happened over and over again. And I truly believe when we pray the rosary, our sweet Blessed Mother comes and is so close with us. What an honor.
1: Yeah, I absolutely agree with what you're saying, Susan. And it's, I think, providential that I'm here because I myself came to know Christ through our Blessed Mother Mary. I was born Catholic, had a beautiful Catholic family and upbringing, but as I think so many young people go through, is that there's that period where they fall away from the church. And that happened to me. In my late 20s or around 30, I got caught up in the world. You know, I started to look at myself and focus on me and what I wanted. And when I did that, I put God away. I kind of locked him in the closet and I stopped going to Mass on Sundays. I stopped praying. And before I knew it, you know, I didn't feel like I needed God in my life. And that went on for about 2 years. You know, I had all the money that I wanted. I had friends. I had fun. You know, and again, like I said, it was me, myself, and I. You know, no need for God whatsoever. But then after about 2 years, I remember thinking to myself, there's something missing in my life. You know, what I had was not giving me joy, was not fulfilling me. And that's when I realized that I needed God back in my life. And I remember it plain as day. It was November 2nd, 2007.
0: Wow.
1: And praise be to God and thank you to my parents. They taught me to pray the rosary in eighth grade. And so we'd pray it when I'd go to school with them. And it was something that really touched my heart at the time. And it came back to me as an adult. And so I remember that November 2nd evening, picking up my dusty rosary beads that have been sitting on the bookshelf for so long, and dropping to my knees and turning to our Blessed Mother and just asking her, Mother Mary, please bring me back to God. And she did. Like you said, the second we open our hearts, she came rushing in. And she escorted me right back to our Lord and Savior. And it was just such a beautiful moment. I felt her motherly embrace just wrap me in her mantle, and it changed my life forever.
0: That really touches me because we all need a mother's hug. And I lost my mom several years ago, and I haven't had a mother's embrace for almost 10 years. And so when you hear about the Blessed Virgin Mary hugging you, she does, and I need that. And that's why I love to say that prayer that I learned from Mother Teresa. Oh, Mary, Mother of Jesus, be a mother to me now. I gave you my mama. Would you hug me now? And that's really beautiful, Deacon Matt. I really appreciate that. And the other thing I think of as you're saying that is something that Kelsey and I have been sharing in the past year is you said that you had everything going for you in life. You had your money and your job and your friends and your good times, but something was missing and there's a little bit of misery. When you focus on yourself, there can be misery. It's when you get out of yourself and start focusing on true beauty and goodness like Jesus Christ and His sweet Mother Mary. Therein is our joy. And Kelsey and I find great joy in asking each other, where did the Blessed Mother Mary find her joy?
2: In God, my Savior.
0: Because Our Lady said, my spirit finds joy in God, my Savior. And all of us need joy. We're wired for happiness. We're wired for joy. And so that's fascinating that you seem to have it all in the ways of the world, and yet there was something missing, and you turn to Our Lady, and she leads you to Christ. And there's joy in that. There's fullness of life in that, you know. That's really beautiful. That's very beautiful.
1: Yeah, and I agree. I mean, you know, when you choose to follow Christ, it's not always easy,
0: right,
1: but it's worth it. And, you know, I've had my struggles,
0: right,
1: but there's so much joy in knowing that Christ is with me and that our Blessed Mother is by my side, always pointing me, you know, towards her son. You know, that's the beauty of it, is that when we look at Christ on the cross, Mary, our mother, is always there at the foot of the cross. And when we suffer, we can join our suffering to Christ on the cross and know that our Mother Mary is right there supporting
0: us. That we're never alone. We're never alone. And that's what I love about coming to Christ through His mother, through the saints, through His holy word. We have this life. This is true life, and it's eternal life. And we could go on and on again.

again. We're just again skimming the surface. So we're so grateful that you have joined us in coming to Christ with and through His Blessed Mother Mary. And please join us next time for more Coming to Christ.

We've talked a lot about arguments in this series, but until now, we've never actually talked about arguments. I know, that seems contradictory, but it's not once you break it down. We've talked about different arguments, but we've never actually talked about an argument in itself. So why is this important now? Because just as a perfectly sound statement can seem contradictory, a perfectly self-refuting argument can seem sound. We need to be wary of these arguments. The debate over God's existence is probably one of the most long-standing in human history, so you can imagine the countless arguments surrounding its case. But let's not get caught up in history. The argument we want to examine today is pushed by the new atheist. The what? Atheists are people who deny God's existence. The new ones are just a fancy title they get for not being old. Kind of like a new pair of the same old shoes you get regularly. More than proposing arguments for God's existence, they oppose arguments for God's existence. In fact, this constitutes one of their arguments. First premise, if there are no good arguments for a claim, then if we are rational, we should deny it. Second premise, there are no good arguments for God's existence. Thus, the new atheists say, if we are rational, we should deny that God exists. Or, inversely, if you believe in God's existence, you are irrational, so the new atheists say. Let's break it down. For an argument to be sound, the premises must be true and the conclusion must necessarily follow. Well, to start, there are good arguments for God's existence, so false premise and therefore conclusion. But worse than an unsound argument is a self-refuting one. Atheists claim that God does not exist because there are no good arguments to prove it. They, on the other hand, have offered no good arguments to prove that God does not exist. So, to use their line of reasoning, we'd have to conclude, there are no good arguments to support the claim that God does not exist. Therefore, God exists.

0: Welcome to Istanbul in Turkey. Well, Pope Leo XIV recently visited this country, once again shining a spotlight on the tiny Christian population here. So we've come back to Turkey to ask the question, what is it like to be a Christian in a Muslim-majority country? And what are the challenges that the community face? Coming up, we meet the religious serving in Turkey today and hear how the people react to them.
1: Are you a priest? You are the first time I meet with a priest. And then they start asking questions.
0: We hear about the curiosity there is towards Christianity and the negative feelings too.
2: Here, the Christians, they have also a bad reputation.
0: We hear how the church has to minister within certain limits and faces a

0: difficult reality.
1: Here, in the reality, you are not evangelizing.
0: And we look at the visit of Pope Leo XIV and the impact it could have on the country.
2: I'm sure, like, in the following years, more people are going to know about it, and they're going to be more, they will want to join, all of them, for sure.
0: This is Catholics in Turkey, Faith Under Pressure.
3: Handmade carpet, very, very good. Yeah, China carpet, no good. Very, very good.
0: In November 2025, Pope Leo XIV visited Turkey, an apostolic journey his predecessor, Pope Francis, had hoped to make, but died before he had the opportunity. And when Pope Leo arrived in Ankara, the capital, before later travelling on to Istanbul, he was given the formal presidential welcome, complete with a guard of honour. In Istanbul, he visited the Cathedral of the Holy Spirit, where he met members of the country's small Catholic community.
4: It is a great joy for me to be with you.
0: He also visited the famous Blue Mosque, removing his shoes before being shown around one of the most iconic places of worship in the Muslim world. And on the surface, it looked like any other papal visit to a foreign country, except for one major difference. Turkey is an overwhelmingly Muslim country, and Catholics make up only a tiny fraction of the population, around 33,000 people in a country of roughly 86 million. That's about 0.04% of the population being Catholic. And when we stopped Turkish people on the street to ask them what they thought of the Pope's visit, there was a mixed reaction.
5: I'd rather keep my thoughts to myself. My grandfather fought for nothing.
6: I look at it positively. There is no problem with a religious leader coming to our country. I'm a peaceful person and I respect everyone.
7: The Pope is a leader for the Christian world, so if he comes to Turkey, it means he's putting importance on us. I think Turkey has reached an important political position in the world, and we are proud of that.
8: This visit is the right thing, both politically and religiously.
9: I think our people and Christians can come together, and the Pope could help with that. There shouldn't be division. People should simply live in peace.
10: If our nation's founder Ataturk didn't look on this kind of thing positively, and if the sultans weren't in favor either, then we, even if we don't know everything, must all see this as something that is not good.
0: The history of Christianity is deeply rooted here in Turkey. I traveled to Turkey in 2024 to film a documentary entitled, Is It Safe to Be a Christian in Turkey? And you'll see parts of that documentary in this program to give more context and background. But even then, I heard conflicting reports about what it means to be a Christian in Turkey today.
11: I really learned a lot of being living abroad and also changing many countries.
0: Well, to get more insight, I'm meeting Father Adrian Bacu, a missionary priest from Romania who's been serving here for years.
12: From traveling across the country and from previous visits to Turkey, we hear different stories about different realities as to what it is to be a Christian here in this country. How do you find it?
11: I think it's a mixed. First of all, we have to understand that here the Christians, they have also a bad reputation. And it's not starting now, but starts with the Crusaders, no? So it's funny sometimes to find that there is still some background from there. So sometimes they perceive the Christians being those invaders. So religion and society, religion and politics are very connected. So if I'm Christian, that means I belong to the Western society. I adhere to the Western values and so on, which is not necessarily true, no? We have a lot of Christians who are not Westerners, let's say like that.
12: That's interesting. So it's almost as if they're pledging allegiance to the West by being a Christian.
11: Christians means a foreign influence in the Turkish society, which that means you are against Islam or you're not.

0: Turkish. So it's difficult for them, and they're very surprised that someone who is Turkish citizen and also a faithful Christian, loving his country, you know?
1: Christianity first began to spread in this land during the era of the Roman Empire, finding a foothold in cities like Antioch and Ephesus, which are now part of modern-day Turkey. And in the west of the country is a site Christians consider to be holy.
2: We are in the house of Mary. This is the house of Mary. We call in Turkish Meryem Ana Evi.
1: In 2024, I traveled to the House of Mary, located near the city of Ephesus, which is believed to be the place where the Virgin Mary spent her final years after Jesus had risen from the dead. But over the centuries, with the rise of Islam and the conquest of the Byzantine Empire by the Ottoman Turks, Christianity steeply declined. And inside the House of Mary, a private mass has been celebrated by Father Martin Kimek, the Bishop of Izmir. He's originally from Slovenia, but has been in Turkey for 24 years.
3: Truly right and just, our duty and our salvation.
1: And after Mass, he told me he is under no illusions about the challenges the Church faces here today.
4: What is it like serving as an Archbishop here in Izmir, in Turkey?
5: A lot of service, continual prayer, because I feel that many times without the help of our Lord, I wouldn't be able to do it.
4: Why do you say that?
5: Because it's not easy. It's, the situation here is, I think for every bishop is the same. We are a very small community. And we are striving not only to survive, but to have our place here as a light of the world, if I can say like that.
1: Striving to survive and have their place as a light in the world. Those were strong words from the bishop in 2024. And this time I've traveled to Ankara, the capital, where I'm meeting Jesuit priest Father Jean-Marc Balhe. Like all priests here, he is a missionary from another country, in his case, Belgium, and is an expert in interreligious dialogue. In fact, he says it was Islam and hearing the call to prayer multiple times a day that helped him take his own Christian faith more seriously.
6: Allahu Akbar, God is greater. Okay, good is greater, but who is he? And listening to the call to prayer, living in a Muslim atmosphere, that question was always coming back to me.
4: It's interesting because we hear sometimes people talk about feeling persecuted or suffocated as Christians in Muslim nations. But for you, hearing the call to prayer every day, five times a day, it encouraged you.
6: Exactly.
4: In your faith.
6: In the same time, I started to become nearer to Jesus as well. And something I discovered is that what makes God great? The fact that in some way he gives himself to us. And Jesus was for me the face of a self-giving God.
1: I ask Father Jean-Marc about claims that Christians in Turkey are suppressed when it comes to practicing their faith.
4: Over your 25 years of being here in Turkey, how do you find it? Preaching the gospel, spreading the faith, just celebrating your Catholic faith and your Christian beliefs.
6: When I'm in the streets, when people ask me, what's your job, what are you doing? I say, I'm a priest. You're a priest? You are the first time I meet with a priest.
4: Yeah.
6: and then they start asking questions because, and then you hear the sins of people. What do people tell to you? What do people tell you?
4: Yeah.
6: What is happening? How does it, you know? I mean, they're very curious, so.
4: And you can wear your collar in the street.
6: I never wear a Roman collar except for official duties.
4: Would it cause you a problem if you wore collar walking around?
6: I think officially we are not allowed, I mean, both Muslims and Christians, not linked to Christianity. You don't dress with religious vestment outside.
4: It's contained to the place of worship.
6: Yes, exactly.
4: Okay. Before we start,

0: You were telling me there's no persecution. People sometimes say there's persecution, but really, no. You have not experienced that.
1: No, there is no persecution in Turkey. And I would say something which is quite interesting nowadays is that more and more, I would say, people are, as I said, not only they are curious, but they are quite open now. You see Pope Leo is going to celebrate a Catholic Mass in a stadium. This is the first time. I mean, in the past, we were celebrating the cathedral. Now, we celebrate a public liturgy in the open space. I mean, no, this is amazing. This is the first time this is happening.
2: Father Jean-Marc says there is no persecution in Turkey, and says the Pope celebrating Mass in a public stadium is a sign of religious tolerance. However, in 2024, when I was here in Istanbul, I interviewed another missionary priest, Father Sivo Herman. He told me that even calling yourself a missionary in Turkey is difficult, and that you can never give the impression you are here to evangelize.
3: In Turkey, the word mission is quite complicated because it's connotated with some difficult historical moments in Turkish history, in Ottoman history. So if you say to a Turk, if I say as a priest, I'm here as a missionary, it's absolutely impossible. I'm here as a priest serving the church, but I'm not here as a missionary, because they immediately will think, no, I'm here to convert everybody.
0: So you're free to preach the gospel and to spread the message, but the church just has to be careful and smart with where and how it does it.
3: That's the point. If we respect certain limits, then, for example, I don't have any promise to preach here in the church what I want. The doors are open. Everybody might enter who wants. But if I go outside on the street with a megaphone and start to preach, then I can be sure that in a short time there will arrive the police saying, no, that's not possible.
2: That's exactly what happened to Christian evangelist David Beale. Originally from Canada, he and his family lived in Turkey for 19 years. But after he began preaching the gospel on the street, he and his family were kicked out of the country.
4: I was a volunteer with a Christian organization that was serving churches throughout Turkey, especially in following up people who had expressed interest in the Bible. So they would contact and say, I'd like to have a Bible. So we'd send it to them. But it was easy because there were so many people who wanted to know. It was not at all us coming and forcing people to take an interest in something they weren't interested in. They were curious. People wanted to know.
0: And David, it's incredible to think that as I stand here now in what was once your home for so many years, you're now banned from entering this country. What happened?
4: 5 years ago, when I flew into Istanbul, the police stopped me and they said, you have a permanent entry ban. In the court documents, the way they worded it, they said that my Christian propaganda activities exceeded usual religious rituals, and therefore members of other religions saw me as a threat, and therefore the government could also see me as a threat to national security and kick me out.
0: But David, as I've traveled across the country, the people I have met have told me, Colm, yes, there is religious freedom in the Constitution, but we know how far we can push it because of what's socially acceptable. Because you were so public and so vocal about your evangelism on the street, did some part of you think that you could be asking for trouble?
4: Yes. Yeah, there's some people who thought that way, but there's other, I mean, I had many times where Turks on the street would come up to me and congratulate me for doing what I was doing. In fact, one time, there were some young guys who tried to argue with me after I had spoke, and a very well-educated man came up who'd been listening in the back, and he basically answered all the questions until they left. He turned to me and he said, I don't agree with your views, but I absolutely agree with your right to be able to say them in my wonderful country. I mean, so you have those people in Turkey too.
2: It seems David pushed too hard. And most religious I speak to here tell me they know the limits, they know the boundaries, and they have to respect them.
5: Await the Spirit you as promised.
2: It's a Tuesday morning, and here in the chapel of the Papal Nunciature in Ankara, a small group has gathered for daily Mass.
6: For the kingdom, the power, and the glory are yours, now and forever.
5: We hold the Lamb of God.

0: Behold, him who takes away the sins of the world.
1: Afterwards, outside, I chat to Father Serafin Kisati from Congo, who has been here for 7 years. He makes the point too that the challenge of ministering here has actually strengthened his faith.
2: No, for me, I think it's challenging, yeah? Because being in this church is as a starting church, and is helping me to think about my faith first, yeah? And to work on my faith, and seeing the effort that the others are doing, yeah, to be converted, to follow their faith, it's encouraging me to go more than more.
1: You mentioned conversions there. I know it can be a thorny topic, but do you find many people do convert? Is it easy for the church to try and get people to convert?
2: Well, here in reality, you are not evangelizing. Here, you can't proclaim, yeah? And you can't try to convert the people. Here, you have to be with them. But to try to show them that there is other way to be, other way to live. And this, slowly, slowly, can produce fruits.
1: Have you seen some of those fruits being produced?
2: Oh, I think yes, because since I'm here, yeah, they didn't ask the baptism, but they are coming for Mass.
1: For Mass?
2: Yeah, my neighbors around, they are coming for Mass. Time to time, they are coming. They are listening and this.
1: You mean non-Christians?
2: Yeah.
1: Muslims are coming for Mass?
2: Well, yeah, they have been born Muslims, but they are curious also to see what is going on with the Christianity.
1: Many Muslims do come to visit the Catholic Church. Some even come week after week to Mass, but very few take that final step and convert. In 2024, I did meet a group of young people in a chapel in the city of Iskenderun. Some were Turkish, and some had even been baptized. And one young man was willing to talk about it on camera.
3: I just had an urge to research about Christianity, and then I became Christian.
1: Wow.
3: Yeah.
1: So this wasn't something that your family was doing, or you just decided by yourself?
3: Yeah, I just decided by myself. My family is Muslim, and they're Muslim, let me say. And they accepted me, by the way. When I started the research about Christianity, the first thing I felt was God's with me. I felt him, and I can't explain it.
4: The Catholic is a bit more for younger people, to be honest. I think it's pretty special to be a Christian in Turkey because it's 0.2 of the population. It's pretty low, and people get interested when they heard, oh, she's a Christian, oh, I gotta ask her some questions.
1: When Pope Leo visited Turkey in 2025, he spent time interacting with the small number of Christians here. As I said, Christians make up around 0.2% of the population and Catholics around 0.04%. And one of the local Turkish Chaldean Catholics who was there in the Cathedral of the Holy Spirit was Bedri Dirum.
5: Well, actually, I'm greeting him, in the church.
1: And he told me how he felt about the visit of the Holy Father.
6: You were there in the church just down the street this morning when the Holy Father was talking to the Catholic community. What was that moment like, and what struck you about what he said?
7: Today at the Saint Esprit Cathedral, Holy Spirit Cathedral, because Pope Leo XIV made his first apostolic journey to Turkey. As a Catholic Christian, there was naturally some excitement and joy. Popes do not come to Turkey very often, as the Catholic population in Turkey is quite small. Certain moments in his message really affected me. There may be a small Christian community in Turkey, but this also gives us resilience.

0: küçük bir Hristiyan topluluğu olabiliriz Türkiye'de ama
1: being small is not a bad thing, as it is said in the gospel. A grain of wheat falls into the ground and can later become a great ear of wheat.
0: Bence çok kıymetli onun Türkiye ziyareti. Tabii ki
1: I believe his visit to Turkey is very valuable. There is both the invitation of Ecumenical Patriarch Bartholomew and the 1700th anniversary of the Council of Nicaea.
0: Etkili oldu. Ama kendimizi şanslı hissettik.
1: These were certainly influential factors. However, we feel fortunate that he came here and visited the Christian community, Catholics, Orthodox, and other Christian communities. This is of great significance for us.
0: Bizler için anlamı büyük.
2: Tell me about your community and what it's like to be a Christian here in Turkey today.
0: Benim için geçmişe bakarsak,
1: from my perspective, looking at the past, Christian minorities and communities here have indeed faced certain difficulties. In recent years, especially since the beginning of the 21st century, we can say that some positive developments have taken place. There is perhaps a bit more freedom, and we are able to express ourselves more comfortably. I do see progress in this regard. However, we still face difficulties at times. Social pressure and similar issues do occur. We can clearly observe this in the modern era, especially on social media.
0: Bunu zaten şu an bu yüzyılda bu sosyal medyada bazen bunu rahatlıkla görebiliyoruz bazen.
3: Bedri tells me that one of the challenges the community face here is that things can be said and published about Christians in social media which can turn people against them.
0: Yani sosyal medyaya baktığım zaman bazen çok olumsuz, negatif
1: when I look at social media, I sometimes see very negative comments, negative opinions, and even conspiracy theories.
0: Yani bunlar tabii biraz bizi üzüyor.
1: Of course, these are upsetting. They affect us negatively in some ways, because the reflections of past problems can still be seen today.
0: Hala günümüzde bazen yansımalarını görebiliyoruz yani.
4: Now to Istanbul, where one person's been killed and several injured.
3: In 2024, when I was filming in Turkey, tragedy struck when a man was shot inside a Catholic church during Sunday Mass, very close to where we were filming with Bishop Massimiliano Paliniro.
5: Just during the celebration of the Holy Mass, one faithful in our parish was killed during the consecration. Let us pray. On the part of the government, there is tolerance and freedom. But unfortunately, the daily life of Christians is very difficult, and in some places, it could be even dangerous. Turkish people say, Allah korusun, may the Lord keep us from bad people.
2: We've just arrived at the Church of Santa Maria to the north of the city of Istanbul. There's the church there. As you can see, there's a heavy police presence and the Turkish military seem to be here as well.
3: The government later said that it was an isolated incident and that the gunmen who stormed the church during the consecration were looking for an individual and it wasn't a religious attack. But some people we spoke to here were not convinced.
2: I must ask you, because of the recent news of the shooting in that church in Istanbul, what was your reaction to that when you heard the news?
6: Shock and sadness, deep sadness, deep sadness.
2: Did it surprise you?
6: It surprised me very much, but on the other side, it did not surprise me too much. Always is happening something. So something very terrible done against God.

0: And at the end of that documentary, I asked the bishop where he saw signs of hope for the future.
1: What are the signs of hope that you see when you look at Christianity across this country?
2: Yes, sign of hope. The first, the communion of love of all Christians here.

0: living here in Turkey. In many other countries, the different Christian denominations are still fighting against each other. Here, we feel the necessity to overcome our diversities and live together and work together following Jesus faithfully according to the gospel. We are called to be a church with the open doors. Sometimes it's even dangerous to keep open a door.
1: You're full of energy.
2: Thank you.
1: And vitality. Do you enjoy serving here in Turkey?
2: I love serving here in Turkey.
1: Why?
2: Why? Because it's so rich in everything. Here you really hear the heartbeat of, I wouldn't dare to say of the world, but at least of the region. Not only you hear it, you feel it.
1: 25 years you've been here, and you are now 60 years young. Hard to believe you're 60. How many more years will you stay in Turkey?
2: Well, as we say in Turkish, bilse bilse, Allah bilish. That is, only God knows.
3: And I will put a small image of Virgin Mary there.
4: The church here in Turkey has had to accept that it is a small, struggling, tiny minority. But for many people I spoke to, they believe that this is almost the way it has to be, that there is even a beauty to this.
1: You said that you're in your Mass today. From small things, yes, great things can come.
3: Yes, yes. I hope so. I hope. But we should not measure these things with our human measures. Jesus did not say, "I will submit the world to you." He said, "I will remain with you until the end."
1: Finally, Father, for people watching this now anywhere in the world who know very little about the Catholic Church in Turkey, maybe have ideas, misconceptions, or what do you think people should know about the Catholic faith in the country where Christianity is so deeply rooted?
5: I would say the most important thing is that they know that there are still Christians here, and that we are not people that they have to feel pity for them, and we are not the victims of this country or the victims of the history. No, we are part of the history that the Lord is doing with us and with this country. And yeah, in Europe we are used to live in a Christian country that was always like this. Now it's changing. Also, that it will be interesting, because maybe there will arrive the times where Christians in Europe will need the help of Christians here, so that they know how you live in a society where you are an absolute minority.
4: Reporting from Turkey, Colm Flynn for EWTN News.

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1: Hello, everyone, and welcome to Women of Grace. I'm Johnette Williams. Today's program is part one of a fascinating topic. Science is proving that the practice of specific virtues can facilitate recovery from trauma. Our guest has researched the neurobiological effects and will tell us what these virtues are and why they restore neural pathways disrupted by trauma. Join us as we discuss Path to Resurrection, Healing, and the Virtues.

0: far more long-lasting, even devastating, depending upon our response to the trauma. New scientific research, however, has shown that the practice of certain virtues, such as compassion, kindness, forgiveness, patience, and gratitude, unlocks neurobiological pathways that lead to healing and recovery. Here to talk with us about this research and why it holds such hope for many is Sister Mary Gianna Cassino, a member of the religious order, 11 of the Immaculate Heart of Mary Sisters. Sister Gianna holds a Master of Science degree in mental health counseling and is a member of the Society of Catholic Social Scientists. Let's welcome Sister Gianna Cassino. Sister, welcome back to Women of Grace.
1: Thank you, Johnette. I'm delighted to be with you again.
0: Oh, my goodness. I'm so happy to have you back. You were with us some months ago now, probably about a year ago. Mm-hmm. And what a delight to have you back to talk about this. And we're talking about this topic because you mentioned this to me the last time you were here, and I was thoroughly fascinated by it. Mm-hmm. And I said, oh, my goodness, as soon as you get that thesis finished, you know, I want to get you on the show again. So here you are, and I'm so delighted that you accepted our invitation. And it is a fascinating topic. And, you know, I think that I'd like to start by just asking you, you know, fascinating as the topic is, what fascinated you with the topic?
1: Absolutely. So I remember that when I was a graduate student, my professors were asking us to look at specific virtues and to find ways to apply it into our clinical practice and to find research to back the science behind it. And I was really surprised that right now, between the last 20 and 30 years, there are empirical findings, and positive psychologists have found and just empirically measured and done quantitative interviews of people performing acts of virtue. And so just that fascinated me about goodness. And what even more I think propels us to be drawn to this science is that a lot of times we find emotion to happen here in the heart. But when we think about this beautiful organ that God has created, right, we can shift our understanding from here to up here, because the brain is really the place where thought, emotions, actions are all taking place as well. And we can physically see that today with our neuroimaging technologies.
0: Yeah, it is fascinating to consider. I think that, you know, when we talk about emotion, we feel it in the heart.
1: Right.
0: But it's basically in some way categorized, mm-hmm. and apprehended by the brain.
1: Yes.
0: And, you know, that happens through the, and you called it, you know, this amazing, beautiful organ, the brain. And it really is that. And it reminds me of the fact that, you know, as we read in the Catechism of the Catholic Church, the definition of, you know, who is a human person, or mm-hmm. what comprises the human person, mm-hmm. the human person is a body-soul component. So, you know, as it's often mentioned, you know, we're not a body with a soul or a soul with a body. Mm-hmm. We're a body-soul. So we might even say the soulness of us in some way, you know, ultimately resides in this combination of effects that we experience through life.
1: Right, absolutely. And part of that, when we think about the whole person that God created, is also to think about the definition of healing. Healing comes from the etymology roots of wholeness. Healing comes from the word wholeness. So when I know that when I'm treating patients, I'm not treating a sickness or a trauma or, you know, a disease. I'm treating the whole person. Mm-hmm. And so, you know, when we integrate what scientific findings have showed and observed, you know, with the Catholic faith and our practice, I think you get this beautiful integration of healing and recovery and, you know, also restoration.
0: Yeah. Right. Yeah, I was reading through the literature that you provided to mm-hmm. me in preparation for our program today. And as I was reading through it, I marveled once again at the fact that, you know, sacred scripture gives us good guidance.
1: Yes.
0: And if we mm-hmm. heed that guidance, we find that no matter what afflicts us in life, mm-hmm. Emotionally, physically, psychologically, mm-hmm. Through experiences and circumstances that we endure, mm-hmm. That the ability to in some way be overcomers through Christ Jesus in the midst of all of that mm-hmm. is by way of the advice and counsel that comes in Scripture. Mm-hmm. And that's what this research is really pulling together. Mm-hmm. And I know it's coming not just from, you know, those individuals like yourself who have a faith base, mm-hmm. But it's coming really from secular science,
1: right.
0: Which I love that, because it's only proving what Jesus Christ has always told us, you know, what we read in sacred Scripture.
1: Right.
0: But I wanted to, trauma. You know, mm-hmm. that word mm-hmm. means many different things to many different people.
1: Yes.
0: So clinically, as we're approaching it mm-hmm. in our discussion today,
1: yes.
0: when we refer to that word, when we're mm-hmm. talking about it, what are we referring to? What is trauma?

0: psychologically or from a definition, given your expertise?
1: Yes, so psychologically, trauma is an overwhelming experience that comes from a distressing event. And when that distressing event is encountered, our body responds to that event

0: normal. It's meant for our safety, right? We can turn away from the pain, we can try to escape it. And the body will be activated to also go into a defensive mode. But the problem is that if our body's in chronic stress for too long, this can lead to and spiral to secondary problems. So like PTSD, different other, right, anxiety, depression, different other, diagnoses, disorders.
1: Well, as I was reading through the literature that you gave to me, and this is a question that I have, if I understood it correctly, and correct me if I'm wrong, because I want to know, and I know all of you want to know too, if I understood it correctly, and if I interpret what you're saying even now, so the traumatic event happens.
0: Yes.
1: It's not so much the traumatic event that is the problem. Mm-hmm. It becomes problematic based on our response to that, and the spiraling down effect that can take place by way of that response.
0: Yes, well, definitely we can't deny that the event, the traumatic event, is distressing in itself, and that is like the source of where, right, our perception of pain came from. But yes, so there's primary trauma, then there's secondary trauma, there's acute trauma, there's chronic trauma, there's physical, and then the one we're talking about is psychological. But yes, mainly, especially if we're working and starting with recovery, we are focusing on the response to trauma. Like if I could give an example.
1: Sure.
0: So, for example, I was working with sexual abuse survivors, and they had reported, and I think a lot of clinicians have a similar experience, that what was worse for them was not the abuse. What was worse was what happened after. The people who did not believe them, the people who were there when they should have been there and they didn't feel safe, and how they responded to them afterwards, after the aftermath. A lot of times with veterans, right, veterans who suffer with PTSD, they suffer a lot of these symptoms and, right, recurring suffering and mental suffering after the war. Right, they have these recurring flashbacks and nightmares, and it tortures them. Some of them even say it was worse than when they were actually in the war. So to answer your question, I hope that does help.
1: It does help.
0: Right.
1: Yeah, so it's a traumatic event that is traumatic in and of itself.
0: Right.
1: But the response to that traumatic event is what can cause the devastating, long-lasting effects.
0: Yes.
1: And not everybody responds to trauma in the same way.
0: Right.
1: Right? So there can be a traumatic event, and some people have the ability to move forward without much of an effect, and others, unfortunately, do not.
0: That's very true, and there's so many surrounding factors behind that, especially what the event was, and maybe what triggers are there and might evoke a response. But yes, so it's really the response to a traumatic event that can differ. You know, some people go through the same event, but yes, some, you know, come out more resilient. Some are, you know, need, you know, more time to meet their needs and their struggles. So,
1: So when we're talking about this response to trauma, and you're talking about, you know, there are hormones that are emitted, you know, it's a neurobiological event that occurs within the within the construct of the body and the mind, right? And they create certain pathways in the brain, right? These neuropathways, and so if there's a trigger, then that person, because it's been carved into the brain, goes down this runway to an ultimate end. So when we talk about healing, we're really healing, really and truly, right, the construction of the brain itself in terms of the neuro pathways.
0: Yes, so throughout most of the 20th century, people have thought that the adult brain was fixed, and that when a traumatic event occurred, these pathways would be damaged, their functions would be dysregulated, and it would just decline with age. But with these recent findings in neuroplasticity, we now know that that's not the case. You can have a disrupted neural pathway, but by learning, by adapting to new situations, right, with your disposition and through virtue, we understand that you can actually grow from it structurally and in function. So when you respond to the event the next time, you would respond to it in a different whole way and with a new understanding.
1: Yeah. So. I mean, there's to me, this is absolutely fascinating. Talk with us a little bit about those centers of the brain that are actually affected by a traumatic event.
0: Sure. So when there's a stressful event that happens, the body will typically first perceive it as pain, as danger, and then the body will be overwhelmed with these hormones that are flooding. cortisol, adrenaline,

0: and also oxytocin. And oxytocin's a stress hormone, but it does good things for us. You know, I think a lot of people, right, have read about the effects of oxytocin. The centers in the brain that are really affected can be found in the limbic system. So we have the amygdala. Amygdala is a word for almond, it's almond shaped. And then next to the amygdala is the hippocampus. So the hippocampus is really where memories are stored and processed. Mm-hmm. And the amygdala, which is so close to it, is really the center of emotional regulation. This is where we store emotions. It's also called the fear center. And so when someone's going through a stressful event, sometimes this connection can be dysregulated. And unfortunately, right, these are related to disorders such as schizophrenia, right, where there's a disruption in memory and emotion. And then the prefrontal cortex, which is the outer layer, is the part where reasoning, impulse control, decision making take place. That's like on the top. And so what normally does happen is that those emotional regulation capacities from the amygdala are processed up in the prefrontal cortex. So, you know, you can literally think of it like being, you know, reasoned in the will.
1: That's right.
0: Right.
1: That's right.
0: With our faculties, right? Mm-hmm. But you know, if there's a disruption there, if it's not going up and being processed in the prefrontal cortex, if it's blocked, then it stays where it is and it's not functioning the way that it would normally would. It's supposed to be.
1: What would block it?
0: So it can come from perception of a traumatic event. Sometimes it's a trigger. Sometimes it's something that's not tangible and not even there.
1: I can relate to that very well from my own personal experience in having lost a son through, you know, a horrific accident, right? Mm-hmm. So I lost a son, still had a daughter at home. Mm-hmm. And when that daughter would go out, mm-hmm. I would be in panic mode until she came home. And if I would hear, you know, an ambulance go by, or heaven forbid, I would hear a helicopter move, you know, in the sky over top of me, I would just absolutely go into, well, I would have a panic attack. I would go into a panic mode, right? And what was happening was that I was not processing, you know, it got blocked by the emotion. Mm-hmm. But then you can begin to talk yourself off the wall, like, this is unreasonable. You know, just because you heard an ambulance has nothing to do with the fact that your daughter could be in peril, you know, but that reasoning capacity is slowed down, if not interrupted completely. Mm-hmm. So, you know, it's interesting the way that that works. Fortunately, though, as you tell us, there is hope.
0: Yes.
1: Because we do have the capacity through acts of the will exhibited in certain ways that we would call virtues to begin to rebuild a type of normalcy to our functioning, even in the midst of what might be a trigger to what could have caused us to do this, to at least stop here, not quite go down to here. And that's the good news, friends, and more to come back with Sister Gianna Cassino as we talk about this very important topic. Stay with us.

The mission of Women of Grace is to transform the world one woman at a time. Women are imbued by God with certain characteristics that are intrinsic to their very nature that is necessary for the world today. Well, the program helps to further the mission because we present a variety of very educated guests, as well as individuals who have lived through various circumstances in their life. And so when people share their testimonies of God's interaction in their life, it is the greatest way that we can share hope, that we can invite an individual just by way of our story to enter into a relationship with Jesus Christ. God has given me a very rich and full life. Being a wife, being a mother, being a grandmother is a very important aspect to the work that I do. Jack and I are very intentional about our family life. We're both engaged in the apostolic work of EWTN. So I speak at conferences, I speak at retreats. I love being with the people of God. I am energized by the people of God. Put me in front of a group of people and I am unleashed for the Lord. It's the only way I can explain it. I just get so into what the Holy Spirit is showing me that this group of people needs to hear. I love meeting the people. I love greeting the people. I love praying with the people. I love embracing the people. I love the people of God because I see God in them. Wow, does it get any better than that?

0: Welcome back, friends. We're visiting with our guest today, Sister Gianna Castro. Sister is a mental health counselor, and she's sharing with us about the marvelous research, really, that has been done to show that through the practice of the virtues, our response to trauma can actually be mitigated, that we can, through the practice of virtues, begin to create new neural pathways in the brain that help for us to overcome the significant effects that deep traumas can have and hold over us. And so, Sister, when we went to the break, we were talking about the way in which the brain functions, mm-hmm. and you know, the emitting of hormones from these different parts of the brain and how they work together for our benefit in some cases, but also how they can be detrimental. And I want to move on a little bit to the concept of you know, acts of the will that are employed by practicing virtue. You know, we hear that and we think, virtues can actually heal me? And yet the answer is yes, they can. So share with us a little bit about the research that you have done and others have done before you.
1: Sure, absolutely. So before diving into the virtues, I do want to define, so the Catechism tells us that a virtue is a firm and stable disposition to do the good. Mm-hmm. And when I was reviewing the literature from these different medical journals and, you know, psych journals, they identify virtue as core essential character traits of human excellence to promote growth and flourishing, which, so there's overlap, there's nuances, but the concept is the same. It's doing the good.
0: Right. And to promote human flourishing. Right. I like that idea very much. That's very Catholic in understanding.
1: Yes, yes. And I think that we live in a generation where people are looking for peace and happiness, but when you're striving to be happy, you won't be happy if your goal is to be happy, right? So Dr. Midsud, he's a neuropsychiatrist, he said that if you were striving rather to be kind and compassionate, you would be much happier than if you were striving to be happy, which is interesting.
0: And it is. Well, right. We have false notions today. You know, happiness, mm-hmm. First of all, the classical understanding of happiness, mm-hmm. you know, is really joy, which is a fruit of the Holy Spirit. But, sure. you know, our contemporary understanding of happiness mm-hmm. is that which fulfills my sensate pleasures.
1: Yes.
0: Right?
1: Yes.
0: And so, mm-hmm. you know, so whether that is owning, you know, having a lot of money and you can buy mm-hmm. anything that you want, or whether it's sexual pleasure, or whether it's overindulging mm-hmm. sure. in food or alcohol or mm-hmm. drugs, any of those things, you know, we think will make mm-hmm. us happy, but it's sensate oriented. Mm-hmm. But what the literature says, the definition, even in the secular literature, as well mm-hmm. as, of course, the Catechism of the Catholic Church, is that's not what it's about. It's about right. fulfilling the higher passions of the mm-hmm. human person, right? The higher nature of the
1: yes.
0: human person.
1: Right. So living with meaning, living with purpose for a higher ideal, not I'm going to satisfy myself. So this is what the literature is confirming.
0: Which is right? really wonderful.
1: Right? We don't want to focus on ourselves and self-satisfaction, because there's a lot of great habits. I mean, you know, walking, jogging, eating specific foods, like, you know, and exercising, you know, drinking tea. These are all good and beneficial. But what interpersonal neurobiology has looked at was how we interact with other people and how that affects our brains and emotions. And what it shows is that even if we are in a state of suffering or pain, when we process it or I speak it to another person who is accepting it without judgment, with compassion, it shows that our autonomic nervous system goes and shifts from a state of defensiveness to one of growth and restoration.
0: Really?
1: Yes, because what happens there is an emotional corrective experience. When I was in my trauma and suffering, I was in a place where it was, I needed accompaniment and I was alone, or I needed safety and I was in a place of threat. So whatever I needed at the time, right? I needed understanding, and you know, I was ignored.

0: hard, whatever was there at the time, it's being corrected in a relationship. So all healing takes place in a relationship, right? This is confirmed, right, by, we can read it in the Summa, by St. Thomas Aquinas, but also in interpersonal neurobiology. You know, it just shows that we need one another. Oxytocin, right, is that hormone that draws us and moves us to other people.
1: It's a bonding hormone.
0: Yes, and so this is the other thing that happens when we're in a traumatic event, right? We have the release of adrenaline and cortisol, and this makes us go into defensive states. But oxytocin is different. Oxytocin releases into the heart, and it actually keeps and regulates our blood pressure. It dilates the blood vessels. So it's what keeps us calm as well. Right, so God has provided our human body with, you know, all these wonderful neurochemicals where we are able to regulate, right, through our reason and our will and the act of doing good, right, to strive for the good, right. Especially with the grace, we need the grace, but yes. So whenever there's an act of virtue, it always encompasses the other, right? Yeah. It's not just me; it's always I. And when it comes to virtues like compassion or forgiveness, there is a hurt.
1: Yes.
0: There's a hurt, there's a pain, but pain doesn't mean I'm weak. It doesn't mean you're weak. Brokenness doesn't mean, you know, you're weak. It doesn't identify you. Your worst day, an event doesn't identify you, right? It's an opportunity, it's a gift, and it can be our greatest teachers in life to flourish.
1: Well, there's so much that I just want to respond to you about, you know, and it's true. And again, if I reference my own greatest trauma in life, mm-hmm. losing a child, the only thing that brought me comfort was having people around me, mm-hmm. you know, and I really didn't want them to do anything. Yeah. It was just having them there. Mm-hmm. And so when people call me or email me or write me or call into the radio program, whatever the case may be, and say, you know, my friend lost her child or mm-hmm. my sister lost a child, what can I do? Or, you know, my friend just lost her mother or her father. I tell them, the gift of your presence. That's yes. what you can do. No yes. words can take away the suffering, mm-hmm. but your presence can help to mitigate it. Mm-hmm. Just be with them. And it is mm-hmm. that relationship. And even when you mentioned grace, what occurred to me, sister, is that what is grace? Well, the Catechism tells us grace is a participation in the life of God, right? Yes. So grace is relational.
0: Yes.
1: You know, so making mm-hmm. use of the opportunities that we have to increase grace when we're in serious pain, mm-hmm. you know, getting before the Blessed Sacrament, sitting mm-hmm. before the body, blood, soul, and divinity, that host is the person of Jesus Christ. Mm-hmm. We can sit with him there. We can receive him, right? Going to the sacrament of confession, not necessarily to confess sin, mm-hmm. which we should if we have any, but also to say, I need the healing grace right now. I am hurting in this part of my being. Mm-hmm. You know, I'm fearful here.
0: Right.
1: You know, help me. And all of these ways, right, mm-hmm. Really begin this process of reconstitute, even on a physical level. Mm-hmm. I mean, that's what blows me away, is right. even on that the emotions and the psychology, mm-hmm. it affects the physiology.
0: Yes.
1: That's what yes. you're sharing about the blood pressure and all that.
0: Right, yes.
1: It's just marvelous.
0: Yes. Thank yeah. you for sharing that too, yeah, with your journey, mm-hmm. right, and the journey with your son. I think that's really beautiful, and that shows in itself that God's grace works in our created order.
1: Yes.
0: And he dwells in the suffering,
1: yes.
0: in the hearts of the suffering.
1: Yes.
0: Right? He's the only God I know that embraced his cross and died with pain.
1: Yes.
0: Right? Out of love. And so he's there. I mean, in true joy, it's not the absence of pain. It's the presence of God.
1: That's right.
0: Yeah.
1: That's right. Mm-hmm. And I guess, again, that would be the other difference between, a Catholic understanding mm-hmm. Or a holy understanding mm-hmm. of what happiness is in a secular.
0: Yes.
1: You know, happiness in the secular is circumstantial. Mm-hmm. You know, it's a fluid emotion. Mm-hmm. But, you know, from the Catholic perspective, it is joy, mm-hmm. which is a stable disposition of the Spirit given yes. to us by the Holy Spirit. Mm-hmm. I'm so glad you're coming back tomorrow because we have just begun to scratch the surface. And I mm-hmm. want to get into those five virtues that you mentioned mm-hmm. In the abstract that you shared with me mm-hmm. Because I think they're fantastic. And we've touched upon a couple of them here, but I want to get into a little bit of a deeper exploration for all of our viewers out there. And, you know, I just mm-hmm. have to share with you, friends, that no matter what you're going through right now, you are not going through it alone. Our Lord is with you.

I want to encourage you to turn to Him now. And if you know someone who is going through a difficult time, just be there for that person. Your very presence has a very healing opportunity for restoration in their lives. More to come with Sister Tamara. I hope that you will join us then. Until we are together again, do want to encourage you to get out to EWTN's religious catalog, and may the abundant life of Jesus Christ be yours. God bless you now. Bye-bye.

0: The Holy Father's prayer intention for the month of August is for evangelization in the city. Let us pray that in large cities, often marked by anonymity and loneliness, we find new ways to proclaim the gospel, discovering creative paths to build community.
1: The year 150 AD, the Catholic Church confronts Gnosticism, a collection of religious sects that prized the spiritual world and condemned the utter evil of the material world. Its confusing and deceptive melding of Christian truths with Greek philosophy and other beliefs deceives a large number of Christians. In response, church leaders do not remain silent. Ignatius, Bishop of Antioch, warns his flock against Docetism, a Gnostic heresy that denies the humanity of Christ and teaches that his body is simply an illusion. Ignatius reminds believers that in the sacrament of the Holy Eucharist, the faithful consume the true body and blood of Jesus Christ. In his book, Against Heresies, Irenaeus of Lyon instructs all Christians that true doctrine comes from Jesus Christ through his apostles and their appointed successors and the church he founded.

Welcome. Well, you are at home with Jim and Joy, and you are an important part of our EWTN family. And we are so very delighted that you've welcomed us into your home. You know, we would love to hear from you, so send us an email with a question or a comment to jimandjoy@ewtn.com and check us out on Facebook. Well, the Guttmacher Institute estimated 1.13 million clinician-provided abortions occurred in the United States in 2025. This does not count self-managed abortions outside of the clinical settings. And so our theme for today is this: the National Day of Remembrance for Aborted Children will be Saturday, September 12th. And we wanted to tell our family to give you an opportunity for you to participate in advance. So you might be in your parish, you might be running a pregnancy medical center, and you do not know about this National Day of Remembrance. And we're gonna have on our show Dr. Monica Miller, and she's gonna share with us about what it is, the importance of it, the healing of it, and why we need to participate in it. Yep. So it's going to be a good show, an informative show, one that's going to empower us to be healers,

0: where we as a community get to say before heaven and earth and under the earth and to our own very souls, Lord, have mercy. We're sorry for this awful sin in our land.
1: What a great blessing to have this National Day of Remembrance. I think it's the 14th National Day of Remembrance for aborted children. And to have over 200 locations throughout the country. You'll see, you'll go to that site, they'll tell you locations, what's happening there. Some of these locations have babies that have been aborted there, and you can pray there. There might be a ceremony that's taking place. If not, you can still go there. It lists other places that have monuments to the unborn. And again, it's just bringing home the reality that abortion is a reality. These are human beings. It humanizes them. Not that they need humanizing. We need to understand that it's a human issue. It brings it from an abstraction to a reality. And so if you've directly been involved in abortion, you've helped to support abortion, or maybe you're just an avid pro-life person and you're grieving in your heart, that there are these places where you can go to visit and be still to know that He is the Lord, that everything is in His hands, that these babies are in His hands, that we can grieve for our part in abortion, for never, it seems, doing enough there, and find peace, and to know that there is mercy for those of us that have not done enough, those who've been directly involved, so that that healing process can continue or begin as we go to these set-apart locations and to do what we should do for any human being, especially one whose life has been taken. They didn't simply die, but their lives were taken. And to repent of our own involvement or lack thereof, and to repent for the sins within the church and within the nation, within the world, that there would be a cessation to the taking of unborn life.
0: Well, we'd like to take a moment to make an appeal to remind you all that EWTN is only made possible through the generosity of viewers like you and us. 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We'll be right back. There's plenty more to come. Please don't go away.

0: Welcome to another episode of Catholic Blitz. Father Gergilio, you're on the red hot seat today. Are you ready for your question?
1: I am.
0: Okay. What is a sacrilegious communion? Father, you got 1 minute. Go!
1: Sacrilegious communion. Okay. Sacrilegious communion is an irreverent reception of Holy Communion, and that's when you receive communion in the state of mortal sin. You must go to confession. Even I, as a priest, I need to go to confession if I have a mortal sin. And if I receive communion, then that's what we call sacrilegious communion. Now, this also extends to somebody who is not validly married in the church and they receive communion, they're not supposed to. Also, if someone is purposely, intentionally, with no good reason, doesn't observe the church's law on fasting and abstinence, and particularly the Eucharistic fast of no eating or drinking anything outside of water 1 hour before receiving communion, unless you're a pregnant woman, you're on medication, you have a physiological need where you must eat a little bit more frequently, hypoglycemic or diabetic, then you're exempt. But more often than not, it's receiving communion in the state of mortal sin. Das ist verboten.
0: Thank you, Father Gergilio. And until we see you at another segment of Catholic Blitz.
2: Is any among you sick? Let him call for the presbyters of the church, and let them pray over him, anointing him with oil in the name of the Lord. And the prayer of faith will save the sick man, and the Lord will raise him up, and if he has committed sin,

0: Welcome back. Well, our theme for today's show is to remind you all and to prepare you all for the National Day of Remembrance for Aborted Children that will happen nationally in our country. And we want you all to be ready for it. So we will have on our show Dr. Monica Miller. And I think, you know, we as a nation, we need to tell God that we're sorry. We need to remember the unborn and this travesty of abortion that is happening. And, you know, it's 2026. We've been in the fight a long time. Monica has been in a lot longer than us. And we have to keep doing this. This is a marathon, and we will do this until our dying breath.
1: Monica, welcome to At Home with Jim and Joy once again. And thank you for your efforts over decades in terms of your commitment to the gospel of life and building a new culture of life at every level and in every way. It's a great blessing to have you with us today. And so tell us about the National Day of Remembrance for Aborted Children. I think it's the 14th year taking place September 12th. And so why are you involved with this? As a matter of fact, you're one of the founders of this work.
2: Yeah, thank you so much. It's great to be with you. Right, September 12th, so coming up in about 3 weeks, there's the National Day of Remembrance for Aborted Babies. I'd like to let people know about the website. It's a great website, very user-friendly, nationaldayofremembrance.org. So if you want to find out where on September 12th one of these memorial services is going to be taking place in your neighborhood, you just go there, you click on locations, you scroll down to your state, and everything is cataloged. It's beautifully mounted. Yes. Everything is cataloged where one of these services might be taking place in your neighborhood. We have about 200 of these services already. And by the way, there's still time. Yes. If you find a memorial marker or a grave site, an actual grave site, where aborted babies are buried, and it says host a memorial, well, you could do it, okay? You could actually organize one, and there's lots of resources mounted on that website. It's really pretty easy. You just got to get the word out, advertise it, get your email list. You're going to sing hymns, you're going to pray prayers, scripture readings, maybe sing songs, and whatever. An hour, half an hour, whatever you want to do. So there's still time, yes. 3 weeks to actually organize one of these memorial services. There's hundreds of memorial markers at churches, at cemeteries, sometimes at schools, like at Franciscan University in Steubenville. There's an actual grave of an aborted baby there, right by the chapel. I think it's the Eucharistic Adoration Chapel. So again, there's still time. So yes, this is our 14th year. Wow. And why is it every year on the second Saturday of September? Well, little story here. Let me put in a shameless plug for my book, Abandoned, The Untold Story of the Abortion Wars, published by, you can just get it out through TAN Books. Go to their website and you can find my book, Abandoned, The Untold Story of the Abortion Wars. Because why am I talking about my book? Because in my book, I talk about how we found back in 1988, the bodies, 5,000 bodies of aborted babies were left out on a loading dock at a pathology lab in Northbrook, Illinois. So our group, Citizens for a Pro-Life Society, with the Pro-Life Action League, is the other co-sponsor of the National Day of Remembrance. We spent the year of 1988 retrieving these bodies, photographing these bodies, and burying the dead.
1: Yes. Mm-hmm.
2: So you'll have a front row seat as to what that was all about if you read my book.
1: Yep.
2: But in September, the second Saturday of September in 1988, we buried 1,200 of those aborted babies at the Holy Cross Cemetery in

0: Milwaukee. So that's why we do the National Day of Remembrance every second Saturday of September and for the last 14 years. I think it's, when it comes to the aborted unborn, the only thing that a mere fraction of them will ever get is a burial. And if we don't remember them, if we don't honor them, if we don't mark their existence and the tragedy of their deaths, this is all they're ever going to get this side of heaven. So it's up to us to be there and to witness to their humanity, to call attention to the injustice that was done to them. And by the way, this, if you read my book, there's a chapter about one of the burials that we did, and we went back to the grave. We had some business we had to finalize with Holy Cross Cemetery, and you know, this is a mass grave, so it's big, and we had like six children's coffins that we buried. And we went back to the gravesite, and we saw that there was a stuffed toy bunny on the gravesite, and there was a note rubber banded to the paw of this bunny. Well, you know, curiosity got the best of us, so we read the note, and it was the cry of a woman who had aborted her child, crying out for forgiveness. I mean, it was like the babies were seeds that we had planted in the earth, and this was the fruit that this woman was begging her child for forgiveness. At the actual burial service that we did in 1988, there was a woman standing behind me, and again, this is in my book. She leaned over and she whispered in my ear, "This is the memorial service for my own aborted baby." So this can be a very healing event for women, even women who have had abortions, that they know that unborn children who were aborted are being honored, are being remembered. And then we have the opportunity to recommit ourselves to ending the Holocaust of abortion. So I hope people will come out September 12th. And as I said earlier, it's still time to actually do one of these memorial services. If you find a gravesite or a memorial marker that doesn't have a host yet, you could be that host. So there you go. Hope everybody will come out and participate. Yes.
1: Well, so very well said. And again, the site is nationaldayofremembrance.org. Your site is prolifesociety.net. And this is so profound, as you were sharing so eloquently and in so many ways. And, you know, Monica, we, as well as doing EW10 here, we run a pregnancy medical center in Birmingham. And I was sharing with, you know, some of our staff about this National Day of Remembrance of Aborted Children and explaining it to some degree as you did. And I said to them, you know, you really, if you haven't gone to this, you need to go. It's not only for, and maybe most importantly, those who've been directly involved in abortion, those who helped to make an abortion happen, grandmas and grandpas that may have helped facilitate something, or they're aching over their grandchild that was aborted. It's for people like you, Monica, and us, and those working in centers, those sidewalk counselors, to have a place of repose. We have a place of repose for the babies, but for us to come there and just, you know, be having fellowship there with the Lord and with this, with the babies buried there, or just as a whole remembering them, and to grieve and to continue that grief process, pray for an end to abortion. So if you're just a pro-life activist, you know, and you have a burden for this, you know, these places are for you. Over 200 locations. Go to the website, nationaldayofremembrance.org. And as Monica was saying, there's a host. So if you want to host something, you know, of a monument, you know, of a statue, or whatever it might be, you can help host that. But if there's not hosting going on, you still can go to these locations. So if there's not somebody there facilitating a ceremony, just go and be still and to know that He is God. And acknowledge, you know, the beauty of unborn children and the state that they're in now. They're not only buried, but somehow their souls are with the Lord, and, you know, possibly they can intercede for an end to abortion, intercede for their parents, intercede for the church, intercede for the nation. So this is a beautiful thing, Monica, that you helped to pioneer here among all the other things that you're doing. We pray God's richest blessing.
0: Thank you so much, Tim. I appreciate everything you're saying. I'm going to have to run because actually I'm meeting with a mom that...

0: I'm helping in Detroit. God bless you guys, and thank you for having me on your program.
1: Thanks so much for being on. God bless you now.
2: Bless you. Thank you. Well, you know, what you just said is so true. You know, we might not have had an abortion in our past. We may have had a family member. We may have tried to be an advocate for life with a friend or maybe a girlfriend situation like that. And go. Just go to the website, find a place, and most Catholic churches, if not all Catholic churches, they have a monument for the unborn. Then you just go there and pray.
1: That's right.
2: Pray your prayers. Bring flowers. Just sit there and be and cry out to God for mercy, for healing, and for forgiveness. And let that be the catalyst, if you are a post-abortive woman or a man, let that be the catalyst that will then begin your healing. Yeah. Because every pregnancy medical center, and we have over 65 of them in the state of Alabama here alone, every pregnancy medical center can refer you if they don't have in-house post-abortion healing. So if you're suffering from an abortion in your past and you've never told God you were sorry, it's a secret that you said, I'll take this to my grave, and a lot of people do. We want you free.
1: Yeah.
2: We want you healed, restored, and made well.
1: Don't take the secret to your grave. Take it to the grave of an unborn child. Mm. Take it to a place where there's a monument there. Deal with this now, and God wants to heal you and make you an eloquent spokesperson on behalf of life. Here's a prayer for prayer for those who've lost the child to abortion. It's one of the resources up on the website, nationaldayofremembrance.org. Let's pray. You have entrusted us to the care of one another and called us to be one body in Christ. You called us to rejoice with those who rejoice and to weep with those who weep. Hear our prayer today for our brothers and sisters who have lost children to abortion. Help us to understand the pain that is in their hearts and to be a living sign to them of your welcome, your mercy, your healing. Help them to undergo with courage the process of grief and the journey of healing. Never allow them to feel alone. Always refresh them with the presence of your Spirit and of their brothers and sisters in Christ. Console them with the sure hope that your love and care for their children give them new strength, that even while they grieve what they have lost, they may look forward to all the good that you still have in store for them. Lord of healing and hope, give us all the forgiveness of our sins and the joy of your salvation. We ask this in the name of Jesus the Lord. Amen. Maybe that prayer was for you today. Maybe that's going to start your healing process. Maybe that's going to confirm the process that you've been in. So please go to the website now, nationaldayofremembrance.org. Find out where the locations are. This would be really good. You could be the judge whether or not you should go and bring your children, whatever age they might be. It's really good to bring it home. I remember the first time I saw a place where abortions were taking place, and they said, in there are so many abortions per day. I said, where? In there? I've helped to bury 30 babies in Montgomery, babies here at the Shrine. And it's so powerful because it just brings it home. And it's a source of great healing and outpouring. We'll be right back. Plenty more to come. Don't go away.

Hi, my name is Dr. Anthony Rizzi from the Institute for Advanced Physics, here to talk to you about Faith Matters. And today I want to talk to you about offering it up. And in the Institute, we constantly are helping people grow in their understanding of the basic things about the physical world that we've not been given. And in doing that, we find that there's things in our lives that must change. And this is a general thing that happens, is when you find a truth and you must change.

change your life, pain comes along with that because you have to change these deep habits in yourself, and that's not easy. And that is your cross, and that's what you offer up, that pain. Or when you see somebody that's not following the truth and you've helped them and they don't listen, that's another pain. You offer that up so that you can think of better ways to help that person and also to join it with the sacrifice of Christ so that it can be salutary towards fixing this problem that we have of disorder, not orienting ourselves for truth, from because of personal decisions not to do the truth and because of the larger culture that makes it so hard. So we have to realize that this thing is real. We have to be ready to take the pain, to take on the truth, and realize that that means we're going to have to offer up the pain that comes from being courageously following it, and bring that to Mass with you, and offer it to the priest so the priest can offer it with the sacrifice of Christ. Thank you very much for listening. This has been Faith Matters.

0: Welcome back. Well, now we're going to go to Joan Lewis to hear the latest report on the current events with Pope Leo. Now, Joan, how did the Holy Father celebrate the Feast of Assumption?
1: Well, greetings, Jim and Joy, from Rome. Now, it was another busy weekend for Pope Leo, and he's been in Castel Gandolfo since Wednesday the 12th for another little period of rest. Saturday, of course, was the big Feast of the Assumption of Our Lady, and he celebrated Mass in the parish church of San Tommaso Villanova in Castel Gandolfo. And after that, he spoke to the faithful and prayed the Angelus with them in Liberty Square. Now, the Holy Father had a beautiful homily on Mary. He said, "The church teaches us that Mary, having completed her earthly life, was assumed body and soul into heavenly glory. In this mystery is the fulfillment of the most perfect grace that God bestowed on Mary in the Immaculate Conception." And he explained that Mary's purity of heart through God's grace leads us as well to heaven, noting how love, humanity's most beautiful adornment, love transfigures, transforms, ennobles, and lifts us up. It makes us light and free and feeling close to God. Now, at the Angelus, he continued talking about Mary, but he highlighted the iconography that depicts this event in church history. And he said the early iconography, by the way, he did say that this feast is felt throughout the world, and noted the large number of churches, even cathedrals, dedicated to the Assumption of Mary. But he said the first iconography depicting the Assumption, and the oldest, is the Dormition of the Mother of God. This is about 1,000 years old. We see Mary lying on the catafalque, and she is surrounded by the apostles who are venerating her in prayer. And in the center is the risen Christ, who's holding Mary's soul as one would hold a newborn. And then he spoke of more recent iconography, and he said this depicts Mary as we see in Revelation. She's in heaven, enveloped by light, often surrounded by angels and saints. And in the center is the glorified body of the Virgin Mary, according to what is said in Revelation. A great portent appeared in heaven, a woman clothed with the sun, with the moon under her feet, and on her head a crown of 12 stars. So that was Saturday, the Assumption. But then Sunday, the Holy Father said Mass at the shrine of Our Lady of the Rotonda, Holy Mary of the Rotonda. This was in nearby Albano, and he did this in presence of quite a number of poor people who were invited for the occasion. Then once back in Castel Gandolfo, he recited the Angelus with the faithful in Liberty Square. And at the end, Leo included a call for an end to violence directed against Palestinians in the West Bank. So on those words, back to you.
2: Thank you so much, Joan. Our sharing today was a very tender reality in terms of unborn children and burial sites and so on. I want to share

a word from Therese and Kevin Burke on forgiveness. It's the prayer of the church that all those who are burdened by abortion may begin to find reconciliation and peace. Every member of the church is called to make known the great forgiveness of Christ. The church stands ready to be an instrument of Jesus' compassion to assist us in bearing one another's burdens. May the words of the gospel of life and our prayers and actions be steps on the road of reconciliation. That's our prayer for all those touched by abortion. Be sure to join us on Wednesday when we're joined by Michael and Maria Ruiz Scaparlanda. They will be here to discuss the promotion of the cause for canonization of Blessed Stanley Rother and the new documentary that examines the life of Blessed Stanley. Remember, life, marriage, and family will prevail. Bye now.

0: I believe in God, the Father Almighty, creator of heaven and earth, and in Jesus Christ, his only Son, our Lord. He was conceived by the Holy Spirit and born of the Virgin Mary. He suffered under Pontius Pilate, was crucified, died, and was buried. He descended into hell. On the third day, he rose again. He ascended into heaven and is seated at the right hand of God the Father Almighty. He will come again to judge the living and the dead. I believe in the Holy Spirit, the Holy Catholic Church, the communion of saints, the forgiveness of sins, the resurrection of the body, and life everlasting. Amen.
1: School today.
2: Oh, that's wonderful, dear.
1: You want to say rosary with me? Give me a whole bunch of them.
2: I don't know. It's late and... All right. But it's been a long time since I've said a rosary. You'll have to help, okay?
1: Okay. First you start in the name of the Father, and of the Son, and of the Holy Spirit. Amen.
3: Hey, kid. I just wanted to say goodnight.
1: Hey, Dad, you want to say a rosary with me and Mom?
3: Well, there's a game on. Yeah, sure. I'd like to.
4: Mom, Dad, I'm going to Jenny's to listen to music.
1: Hey, sis, you want to say a rosary with us?
5: No thanks. Maybe the music can wait.
6: I believe in God, the Father Almighty, creator of heaven and earth, and in Jesus Christ, his only Son, our Lord, who was conceived by the Holy Spirit, born of the Virgin Mary, suffered under Pontius Pilate, was crucified,

0: Bienvenue, welcome to My Lord's Faith Journey. And we're coming to you today from Nevers, France. We're in the couvent, the convent of Saint-Gildard, now Espace Bernadette, or the sanctuary of Saint Bernadette in France. And we're so blessed that we're here with Sister Marie-Ange, our dear friend from the Echaille Notre-Dame in Lourdes, the hospital bed facility there. We're so pleased to have you here, but we miss you in Lourdes, so we had to come and see you and to learn more about Bernadette. So we have this great opportunity to be here and find out, how is it that Bernadette becomes a saint? It's not because she saw the Mother of God in Lourdes. It's because she lived her vocation here to holiness. And so we're going to learn about Bernadette and how she enters here and becomes a sister just like you. So she would be called Sister Bernadette or Sister Marie Bernard here, just as you're called Sister Sœur Marie-Ange. And so, Deacon, we're so blessed to be here. And this is a holy place, especially for Bernadette, in this room that we would say infirmary. So can you tell us about this part of the room that we're in?
1: Yes, it's very place important because here's the end of this life, and she's died here, says 16 April 1879. It's the Wednesday of Easter, and Bernadette, she had very, very, very tight, very... She can't have the respiration, and she has very difficult because she has the tuberculosis with the nose.

0: the knee.
1: Mm-hmm.
0: So, and she's in his bed, this bed here, and in the chair. And in the afternoon, she don't have more oxygen, and she asks for, she's down in the chair, and she asks his sister for pray for everybody and for Jesus Christ, and she looking to Christ, and she said, pray for me, pauvre pécheresse, poor sister, pauvre pécheresse. And Bernadette, she passed away at 3 o'clock in the PM. We said it's the passion of Bernadette, because she had very, very suffering many, many weeks before he's died. So it's a very place important, and she's with his sisters, and I think behind the Lady of Lourdes, she's in the sky. She's with the God, with his love, yes, with Jesus Christ.
1: Well, in living her vocation here, of course, her vocation is prayer, and her prayer also is serving the sisters here, and then she winds up in, as she calls it, her white chapel herself. Her bed and suffering and sickness, she says, is her prayer. Mm-hmm. And it's for each of us who have a suffering in our life that can be our prayer deacon. I think that each of us has a vocation, maybe to the religious sister or a deacon, or to married life or the priesthood or to single life, but each of us have the mission of Bernadette, which is prayer. And so I think that from Bernadette we can learn her vocation to holiness is here, living her vocation in this room as an assistant nurse, as an assistant pharmacy technician, and as a sister of loving and caring for the other sisters, but also her vocation becomes here when she's sick in her bed and dying, and her prayer becomes her vocation here, because she's not canonized until years later, but this is her road to holiness, and each of us has one. So deacon, in a vocation, and sister, it's our road to holiness, it's how we live that. That's what makes the saint out of Bernadette. Of course, seeing the Mother of God is a great privilege, but that's not what makes Bernadette a saint.
2: No. I think it was the manner in which she lived that vocation that brought her to holiness, and an example for all of us to follow to her sanctity as a saint.
1: And they say she always had joy with Bernadette, you know, and she's, as you were saying earlier, we were together, that her simplicity of just how she comes and accepts the things in her life that can make her holy. So the sisters here, of course, we keep records in the archives of Bernadette's life and time here. And she learns to read and write with the sisters here.
0: Yeah.
1: So we have some things that she's written for us that we can read. And you have a beautiful little book here, some sayings of Bernadette.
0: Yes.
1: And they're beautiful. And yes, her words are a good example for us. So we know that, of course, Bernadette dies in this solemn place, and this is where she would be going, as you would say, from the happiness of this world to the other world. And we're going to go to the place where she is eventually buried, out into this St. Joseph's Chapel next. But I'm wondering, Deacon, maybe we can say a prayer now, because this is such a holy place where Bernadette, comes to her happiness of eternity. One thing I want to note is that in the little chapel that's her bed, she has all of her prayer cards, Stations of the Cross, everything is there. And the last few days, she asks the sisters to remove them, and she has the cross of her profession.
0: Yes.
1: And her focus is Jesus only.
0: Yes.
1: Jesus only.
0: So we can say one Ave Maria for every people of your people sick, where they can go in to Lourdes or to Nevers, and we can pray, no? One Ave Maria.
2: Let us do that. Yes. We'll begin our prayer in the name of the Father and of the Son and of the Holy Spirit. Amen. Heavenly Father, we come to you with joyful hearts this day. Thank you for bringing us to this holy place of Nevers, where we are in the presence of Saint Bernadette. We ask that you send your Holy Spirit to be with us, to open our hearts and our minds, that we can be ready to

learn even more about this great model of sanctity, Saint Bernadette. And for all those who make travel to Nevers and to Lourdes, we pray for them, for the sick and the suffering, as we pray, Hail Mary, full of grace, the Lord.

0: Well, it's a beautiful day to be outside here, and we're really still inside the convent walls, but the interior convent wall before us, and we're here at the beautiful St. Joseph Chapel. And what is the significance of this little chapel out here in the garden to Bernadette?
1: Oratoire Saint Joseph is when they are the building beginning. They are the sister. They wanted chapel, a little chapel for Saint Joseph. So the 1860, they are the chapel. And when Bernadette died, Bernadette like pray here before, and every sister because they are in the garden, a beautiful small chapel, beautiful. And when Bernadette died in the infirmary Sainte Croix. The sisters asked to the mairie, to the official personnel, where you can put the tomb of Bernadette. Because normally we are going to the cemetery in the city, but Bernadette is a special person. And the sisters said, if Bernadette they are going here, every people they are going on the tomb, and we don't know what they are doing with this. So she asked permission to the funeral here with the coffin. And Bernadette arrived here after 3 days after his the 16 April 1879. The sister, they are putting Bernadette here under the ground in la terre. And she stayed here 46 years. But when the Vatican asked for the process for the canonization, first there is necessary to the constatation of the body of Bernadette, and mm-hmm. three things: the body is exhumation, and they put in the chapel for the constatation. And they have a big surprise. The body of Bernadette is integral. No corrupt.
0: But her habit is decayed.
1: Just little.
0: But her habit, it's rather decayed.
1: Yes.
0: Her rosary beads are rusted, but she is beautiful.
1: Beautiful, integral. And le foie, the organ, mm-hmm. they are very. Quasi normal. And it's a big surprise for the doctors, for the bishops, many person important, they are here for consultation. So at the first things, for the beatification, they want put Bernadette in the chapel. And you can imagine here, many sisters behind the trees looking the coffin of Bernadette out of in the procession just to the chapel Saint Helene in the convent. And they stay here five months for the time, because they have asked the chasse en verre, it is necessary for put the body of Bernadette into the chasse. So yes. It's a very, very important. Very, yeah.
0: Well, they exhume her three times.
1: Yes.
0: The first time they think they would wait only 5 years, but World War I comes and they have to wait 10 years. Mm-hmm. And then they exhume her again. So she goes in the ground, she goes out, she goes in, she goes out. And then they say, we will share her for people to be able to see her. And many people come and pray before Bernadette. None of them have big physical cures. They usually have conversions. She's praying for them. You know, the little school children?
1: Yes.
0: And then they came, they said once, they were looking to see if her lips are moving, praying for them. And we see that people come and they're very moved by Bernadette. You know, we're here and people are coming in buses and from today's Sri Lanka and in different countries where they're
1: Germany.
0: Arriving.
1: Mm-hmm.
0: Yes, they're mm-hmm. through Europe and many from Asia and United States and North and South America, because they love Bernadette and they want to see. And some are just fascinated by her beauty, but we don't know why she's this way. It's mm-hmm. not because she's a saint. It's not because she saw the Mother of God. It's because it's a gift to us to have her. So thank you to the sisters to make her here for us from St. Joseph's Chapel to inside the convent.
1: Thanks, Marlene.
0: Thank you.
1: Really, thanks.
0: And here we are in the mother house at the time of Bernadette in the main chapel. And of course, we see beautiful Bernadette. So we left St. Joseph's Chapel out in the courtyard garden.

0: And how is it that Bernadette came from there to this beautiful place?
1: Yes. The body of Bernadette stayed in the chapel in the St. Joseph 46 years in the tomb. And when they are beginning the process for the canonization, the heart of the tomb is body, three things. And in 1925, we translate the body of Bernadette here. But before, for the construction of the chasse in crystal, it's necessary for 6 months. So Bernadette stay in the house, in the first floor, behind the Sainte Croix, in a room, momentanément, or in chapel, his body. So is normal on the table, au contact de l'air, comme on dit.
0: In contact with the air, full contact, unprotected.
1: So the face and the hand of Bernadette, they are some black, comment dire, elles vont noircir.
0: They washed her with lye soap.
1: So when she put Bernadette here in the chasse before, one sister have a very good idea to wash the face of Bernadette. She wants, because she thinks we wash and the black le noir partirait. But it's a catastrophe because it's dramatic, this situation. So the sister, they are asking for a mask for the cire, comme les bougies, comme la bougie, wax. And so Bernadette have is on his face and on her hand the mask of the cire. And they are putting here, 14 September 1925, she is here, yes. And 2025, it's the centenary. So we hope jubilee and a good year for every pilgrims and everybody. You are invited, yes. For the
0: so
1: jubilee.
0: She came before she was canonized, not until 1933, as she canonized. Yeah. So she was here.
1: 18 December.
0: Yes, so so people can come and pray with Bernadette. They can come and spend time with Bernadette here. Yeah. So thank you to the sisters that you share Bernadette with us and that we're able to come to this holy place and to ask Bernadette to pray for us, because that's her job, to pray for sinners. Yes. And to love us. Yes. So thank you very much. I think that we're in such a wonderful place with Bernadette. It's such a holy place. But for the people who aren't able to come here and they aren't able to spend time in Nevers, or maybe they can't make the pilgrimage journey to Lourdes, there's so many questions that people might have about Bernadette and her holy life, because we know that's our road to holiness for each of us. Our vocation is our road to holiness. So with Bernadette and her experience here, and there's so many people who come to see her. So what is it about Bernadette's life here as a religious sister and your religious sister here that brought her to a road of holiness?
1: When the pilgrims arrive with the door, they ask, where is Bernadette? Please God, where is Bernadette? And when they entrance in the chapel, when they see the body, silence. Crying, and after ask, is she? Is she? Yes, is she?
2: Yeah.
1: Is normal? Yes. No, is factice? No, is not his body? Yes, is his body? Yes, really? Yes. And after the silence and prayer, yes. And they want to look after where they living in the convent, in the garden, in the chapel Saint Joseph, and many places. But in first, it's a surprise and emotional. And have you a little light put for my family, for me, for the prayer? And we see after the rosary, the beginning of the rosary. But in first, it's the question is it impossible? It's his body, here. Behind the eyes.
0: In 1879.
1: Yeah.
0: So she's...
1: Dies.
3: Yes. More than 100 years.
0: And she was buried for 44 years, almost 50 years she was buried before they discovered that she was incorrupt. And I don't know if science can really explain why some people are like Bernadette. They're preserved because she's not oxygenated. She's not refrigerated. She was never embalmed. She's just simply beautiful. I've heard some theologians...

0: Theologians have speculated that possibly Bernadette never committed a mortal sin, and that that's why she's preserved. She's not decayed by sin. But we don't really know if that would be the cause and effect or the result. And others have said it's just a gift to us. It's a gift from heaven to us. And, you know, Bernadette, she really hid from the world because, as you said, it's really about the Mother of God here and her Son that she's bringing us to, Jesus Christ. But so she should. But now here she is out in the world for us to see, so we can come and make pilgrimage here to journey to her. So it's pretty extraordinary.
1: I would say. So who comes here? Do they come from all over the world? Are they only Catholic people who come here? Who is drawn to St. Bernadette here in Nevers?
2: Every people going here, but in Nevers, it's the same of Lourdes. Many people don't know why Bernadette is here. They don't know, some people. And they think, oh, yes, you look chaste of Bernadette, but we have don't know. The question is, it's a question, just, it's possible that not many people Catholic, also. But the pilgrims arrived all the world, but before COVID. Now it's always Asia and Malaysia, Sri Lanka, very country in India, very country, long country with the travel, very long. But the French people, not too much.
1: Oh, you think really, it'd be so really, local no. that they would yeah. come. Yeah. Now, when pilgrims come here, obviously, I would imagine Bernadette's incorrupt body, this supernatural yeah. preservation of the body, is the natural draw. And you mentioned that that's the first thing they want to see when they get here. But what else would a pilgrim experience while here in this special place? What else could they see?
2: It's for me the sign of Lourdes. You see the face of the pilgrims when they arrived and when they depart. It's very different. And many people said, oh, thanks, I can pray here. Please, God, after my depart, if you can pray for my family, for my son, for my daughter, for my every person, and ask for the celebrate the Mass. Petitions and the intention, very things. I think the people, they are going here for asking some things to Bernadette, or for say the thanks, many thanks for the special grace. Yes, we see.
1: The connection of Lourdes is powerful. We see this when we serve there, the difference that a person, when they first arrive and how they leave. Is there something else that's very special from Lourdes that is also here, perhaps located in the grotto that we have when you come?
2: Yeah.
1: What can they see in the grotto?
2: The grotto, after Bernadette, it's after the canonization, we are doing the grotto here in Nevers. And the people, they are also surprised for the grotto. Well, oh, grotto in Nevers is not Lourdes. And when they see the small stone of the Max Abiel, they touch the stone for the, and they pray and they put the candles. And you see the emotions in the face of the pilgrims, yes. It's a very...
0: Well, because if we go to Lourdes, we can't actually touch where her feet, where it's too high. So the church and her... graciousness God gives us a piece and puts it where her feet were, and we can touch. It's the touchstone, and it's here. So we can begin our journey here in Nevers in the convent, starting at the grotto. It brings us from Lourdes to here, and then we can follow in Bernadette's footsteps. And that's an expression the sisters have. If we follow Bernadette, she brings us the grotto, we meet Our Lady. And then if we follow Our Lady, of course, she's going to bring us to her Son. So it's the way that many people find to deepen their faith or discover their faith. So it's an extraordinary place to visit here and to go deeper into Bernadette's actual spiritual life here. She has a beautiful, simple faith. She you can see even the maturity of her faith as she's here, because as she's

0: older, and, you know, 35 is not that old anymore for some of us, but you can see that she really is, she says, always Jesus, only Jesus. So she really comes to have a deepening of her relationship with Jesus Christ. So she still loves, of course, our mother, but she really profoundly deepens. And you can see she writes that she has a devotion to the Sacred Heart of Jesus. She loves Saint Joseph, and we look at her simple prayers and, you know, some of the things that she says that we love and we treasure, like love without measure. That's really, really profound for her, because her family were millers. And if you didn't measure correctly, it could be the difference between profit and loss. Mm-hmm. And they lost their business. They lost their home. So to say that without abandon, love without limit, it has a deeper meaning to her. So she has some other beautiful sayings about the richness of God. And you think about that when someone comes from poverty. You know, we look at her things of when she arrives here with such little amount, and she's in a house of educated sisters. Mm-hmm. And she comes here and builds relationships and friendships. And, you know, there's the old story about Madame Vazou is, you know, not kind to Bernadette. And, you know, I know the sisters really impressed upon me here. Bernadette would be the first person in heaven asking and praying for Madame Vazou. They did have a loving relationship, but it was still strict. She was trying to help Bernadette transition from being a famous person in Lourdes and then coming into this private religious life and to be able to live that. So there's a lot of stories about Bernadette, but some of them are stories. They're not the real truth. The sisters here, they have the real truth. It's in their archives and in their records. And to come here and spend time with the sisters is to know Bernadette. And then, of course, you know Lourdes. And you have, you know, the joy of both. You're here, but you were all those years in Lourdes welcoming the sick in the spirituality of Bernadette, because you're in the same order. Mm-hmm. So that charism, that spirituality, it's the heartbeat that runs through all of the missions of the sisters from the beginning of the order all the way through Bernadette, still to you and the sisters today. When we do conclude with, you know, seeing beautiful Bernadette, her incorrupt body, that when her relics travel the world, there's been a great excitement. You know, we were so pleased when the relics came to the United States of America. And it's, you know, part of her rib bone. So it's a true piece of her. And the people who came to see the relics of Bernadette and were moved to meet Bernadette and to have her travel. So we're excited that we get to see the fullness of Bernadette, and after we've honored her and invite people to do the same. So I think we're gonna take this time and conclude this piece of it and ask for a prayer. And we're pretty excited about spending time with Bernadette.
1: It is. What a wonderful, wonderful visit we've had. Sister, thank you so very much. And you know, I'm going to ask you, if you would be so kind as to lead us in a concluding prayer. We're here in Nevers. Maybe in French, yes, would be a nice way to close us. Would you please?
2: Yes, with pleasure.
3: Yeah.
2: Je vous salue, Marie, pleine de grâce. 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
4: priez pour nous.
2: Sainte Bernadette, priez pour nous.
1: The Lord be with you.
0: And with your spirit.
1: And may Almighty God bless you, the Father, the Son, and the Holy Spirit. Amen. Go in the peace of Christ.
0: Thanks be to God.

0: Aloha, this is Bear Wozniak coming to you from my home in Waikiki Beach. You know, every day I go out for a surf, and later on at the end of the day, I do a long walk along the sands in Waikiki to the other end, to the place where all the outrigger canoes are stored, and a lot of people come down and paddle their canoes. The other day I was out there, and this guy about my age is paddling in on a super light carbon fiber 22-foot outrigger canoe, comes into the towards the beach, flips the canoe up on his shoulder, walks out of the water, just straight out of the water, in an area where I knew there was a lot of sharp coral. And I went, how could he do that? And I gave him the shaka, he walked in, and then I looked where he had walked, and it was super low tide, and I could see that somewhere, probably centuries before, someone had cleared out a path about that wide through that sharp coral. So he knew it, he could get off his canoe and just walk in. This is what lesson I learned from that, is that God is, that's an ancient path through the coral that very few people know about. Jesus challenges us to follow the ancient path, to take the narrow way. The Didache said there's two ways in life. There's the wide way that leads to destruction, and there's that narrow way that leads to life. I want to follow that ancient path, the path that the magisterium of the church teaches us. When we did Long Ride Home, we rode in the Big Bend country of Texas. And the closer we got to the Big Bend, the narrower and narrower the roads got. No one goes to the Big Bend country. No one passes through the Big Bend country of Texas. They don't pass through it. You got to intend to go there. There are two paths in life. One that's wide and easy and leads to destruction, and the other one that leads to life. Whether you spend eternity in heaven or eternity in hell is 100% under your control. Choose life. Choose to walk the narrow way. Jesus said, few there be that follow it, but when you follow it, it's its own reward. This is Bear Wozniak from deepadventure.com.
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3: 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He'll give a reflection and much more.

0: Welcome to Life on the Rock. Tonight, our guest is Father Carter Griffin. He's written a new book called Reclaimed: Win the War of Freedom, Self-Mastery, and Holy Purity. It's not an understatement to say chastity is under attack today with the media and pornography and all these kind of issues out there. Father Carter walks us through how to battle this, how to grow in chastity, and really perfect this love of God and neighbor.
1: And this is the first of two shows with him, and we're now going to a reflection with Father Griffin.
2: One of the things that I've noticed in working with young people is this great desire that they have in a world that is increasingly atomized and individualized and separated, alienated. They're looking for connections with other people, and especially with peers, and also with older people, people who are on in their court and on their side and loving them and caring for them and protecting them. I've heard many times from younger people this desire to be known and to know others, the desire to be loved and to love. But that, especially that sense of this person knows me deeply. We all have to feel that. And there would have been, I think, at a time in the past where you would have had just naturally many relationships like that, where you were deeply known. And I think many young people don't experience that today. So the church has this great opportunity to provide environments where young people can be known, where they can know others, where they can love and be loved. And oftentimes, you know, struggles with chastity are really a struggle for connection. And it's, there's a hunger for that unity with others that people are looking for and looking for perhaps in the wrong places. And so one very important way and a very positive way of growing in chastity is rebuilding those relationships, building up those relationships with peers and with those who can help mentor and guide them in

0: Father Carter Griffin, welcome back to Life on the Rock.
1: Thanks. It's good to be back, Father Mark.
0: We're talking about a new book of yours called Reclaimed, Win the War of Freedom, Self-Mastery, and Holy Purity. And this was taken from your dissertation, right? You said...
1: Some of it was, yeah. The dissertation originally was on chastity and fatherhood, but there's elements of that that has been, that it came out of the dissertation. Yeah. And really, especially looking at the role of manhood and masculine and father, you know, how fatherhood is really the expression and the fulfillment and the blossoming of manhood. And chastity is a huge part of that.
0: Right. So I thought we'd begin with giving the vision. So we're talking about chastity, purity, and what is God's plan for us in love and human love? Sounds like right out of John Paul II's heart, but give us that vision. Let's talk about that.
1: Sure. Well, I mean, I think to step back and just look at how we're made. I mean, maybe it's stating the obvious, but I think the obvious has to be stated. We're made body and soul. There can be a tendency, sometimes almost a kind of a tendency to just think of ourselves as just a soul. You know, he may be doing these things, but he's a really nice guy. You know, well, when you talk about that kind of disconnect of what he's doing with his body and what he supposedly is in his soul, that's the kind of disconnect that I'm talking about. But if we see ourselves truly as body and soul made that way, we're made to love that way. That's in fact what we're made to do, is to love God and to love other people. That means we have to love body and soul. And so really the element of that, or the dimension of that in which we're loving well with our body, that's what chastity is. So chastity or holy purity, I mean, I kind of use those interchangeably. I think you can make distinctions, but more or less interchangeably, it's a kind of the cleanness of heart. Most people, of course, would instantly go to like what you can't do, and that's totally understandable because that's kind of how it often impacts us. But in fact, all of those are underneath a very positive element or directionality to chastity, which is being able to love well as a human being. Angels don't need chastity, right? Mm-hmm. They need purity of heart. They need to, you know, but they don't need chastity because they don't have bodies. And our Lord knows that how He made us. He wants us to love Him and to love others as human beings, not as angels. So all of us need this really, really important virtues. And it's a power. You know, the word virtue means power. So it's the power to do something that we couldn't do before. And chastity, and we all, you know, we're born in with original sin. We have these temptations, we have these struggles. Everyone has struggles of a sexual nature and all kinds of other struggles. And so all of us need this virtue, we need this power to love well. And viewed in that light, you know, those no's, which frankly are kind of relatively minor compared to what you get, you know, in terms of the big yes of the of living chastity, I think it would be a lot easier and more palatable for a lot of people if we were understood in that way.
0: Right, and that we're made, right? We're social by nature. We're made for connection, for communion. And that comes from our image and likeness, being made in the image and likeness of God. He's three persons, one God. So we image that, male and female, a special image of that communion. And I like that stress on virtue that, you know, if we can't say no, what does our yes mean, right? Yeah. As they say. So if I can say no and possess myself, then I can say yes and give of myself to the other. And what are some of, you mentioned it, but what are some of the rewards of living a chaste life? And I remember John Paul II used that phrase, the joy of fidelity. And I think, you know, Christians, I mean, we can have pleasure in the world, but Christianity allows us to have joy, right? This fruit of the Holy Spirit, living a devout life, a virtuous life.
1: Yeah. Well, I mean, to start with, to allude to something you just said about marital love, you know, that marital love is the highest form of human love. It's the clearest echo of Trinitarian love here on earth, and it's made possible only because we're body and soul. Even those of us who are not married, right, there's that sense in which there's a spousal dimension to our love as celibate men and women. And so one of the tremendous fruits of chastity is this capacity to live our vocation well, whatever that vocation. Well, first of all, to discern our vocation, right? Because I think discernment, I've spent a lot of time in seminary work, and you know, one of the things that can really hold somebody back is not living chastity well. But having chastity, there's a kind of a clarity of mind in many areas, but in a very specific way, listening to God's call for you. It's very hard to discern, for example,

0: a priestly or religious vocation, but frankly, even marriage vocation while you're not living chastity well. So vocational discernment, living out your vocation, because every Christian, every human being needs to live chastity to live out their vocation well, whatever it is. I think there's a kind of, I call it in the book, the virtue of magnanimity. I love that virtue. And I think chastity somehow opens us up to aspire to, which is the virtue of magnanimity, is the capacity to aspire to great things, right? Which sounds kind of maybe very proud, but in fact, in grace, it's actually a very humble statement. It's knowing that God can do great things through us. And I think somehow chastity opens our heart to do that. And holiness, I mean, it's just, it's not the only, certainly, virtue. It's not even the most important virtue. I mean, charity is more important than chastity. But the fact is that chastity is one of these virtues without which you cannot be, without which you cannot become a saint, right? You simply, there was no saint who didn't live chastity. I mean, it's just, there were saints that had falls, and there were saints who struggled in different ways, of course. But in terms of the real virtue, I mean, that's just an essential element. So it's a kind of, it's one of those elemental features of any holy life.
1: I like what you say about the clarity there, because I think of, like, you're blessed are the pure of heart, for they shall see God. And it's like that gives clarity to our life. You know, we're in communion with God. We have a sense of mission, of purpose, of fulfillment. We know what it's like in that connection with Him, what fulfillment feels like to whatever degree. And like when we're unchaste, we lose that vision, it cuts us off. And I think that's a great point, you know, to talk about, like, in discerning marriage, discerning a call to celibacy, you know, stay clear of the confusion, live chaste. And it just gives you a clearer vision of everything, really, in a sense.
0: For they shall see God, right? I mean, it is related to vision somehow.
1: Yeah. So those are great rewards that we can have. But, you know, sadly, we have a fallen human nature. Things have gone horribly wrong in many ways. And our culture seems to be in league with the devil. So it's an epidemic problem, right? We have smartphones. Used to have to cross the railroad tracks to see pornography or whatever, go to a bad part of town. Now it's in our pocket, right? So there's an all-out assault on this virtue. And sometimes you point out, some people will think, well, who am I hurting? I'm looking at images or something.
0: Right.
1: Who is hurt by this?
0: Well, I think the first thing to recognize is that anyone who goes on to a pornography site is contributing to that industry, right? There is no website that is there altruistically just, you know, out of the goodness of their heart to provide deviant images to, you know, to young people or something, right? They're there because they're making money, and that means advertising. It means all kinds of things, right? So just by being on the website, you're contributing to an industry, and it was the hardest chapter of any book I've ever had to write. You know, that chapter on sort of big porn and what they're doing and the power that they have, the money that they're throwing around, the psychological testing they're doing to try to be more appealing to younger and younger people, the more deviant images they're trying to feed to young people because that gets them addicted earlier. It's just an awful, awful industry. Yeah. And those are, and so we have to just make sure that we're aware of that and counteract that. And if somebody is going onto that website, you're contributing to an industry that feeds into, you know, the misuse of women and of children in a special way, obviously of boys and men too. There's a lot of drug addiction in that. There's a lot of sex trafficking. It just hurts everybody.
1: Right.
0: And the idea that, well, it's a harmless vice, a little peccadillo, is just not true.
1: Right. We're going to take a little break. We'll be back with our discussion on purity with Father Carter Griffin.

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Next time, we'll welcome T.J. Nielsen, a former evangelical, to share what led him home to the Catholic Church. 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

Lord God, I repent for all the times I have been disobedient to you, to your church, to the Holy Father, to the truths in your church.

I ask pardon for the times I have been rebellious to my parents, my brothers, my sisters, my family, my co-workers, my neighbors, the times I have been rebellious against my nation and against the world, the time I have so insisted upon my own way and my own will that have clouded the minds of others and made them confused. Lord God, forgive us our sins. For we have drawn you down to the level of an equal, and we have forgotten there is only one God, divine and holy, and we are weak human beings whose pride is surpassed only by God's enemy. We ask pardon, Lord, for our pride, our rebellious pride. And I pray that those who are faithful remain faithful no matter what, that those who know thee, love thee, and serve thee will continue on the way of truth and goodness. I ask this in the name of Jesus and through the wondrous intercession of Mary, our Holy Mother. Amen.

0: Well, we just were talking about the impact on the people that are in these films or the participate in pornography, how they're being used, misused. But also, it damages ourselves, right? And you have a great quote in this book, a young man who you were working with, I think, and he said, "Father, I just want my imagination back."
1: Yeah, I remember that with kind of anguish in his eyes, you know, that feeling that he had been robbed of something very young. As you know, the average age now is somewhere between 8 and 10 years old, 11, 12, depending. But people are being exposed very early, and it sort of has this way of gripping and kind of capturing the imagination, especially for someone that young, boy or girl. They don't really know entirely what they're looking at. There's kind of excitement, but there's also fear, and it just sort of has this way of consuming them and often leads to very severe addictions. And so I think there's this feeling that it sort of has a hold on them. But I think that is also an opportunity, because it means that it's the imagination in particular that is being taken hostage, you know, by those images. But that means you can also recapture the imagination. And I think a big part of overcoming, especially the use of pornography, is not just accountability and whatever filters and all these different things, which may or may not be helpful for different people, mentor, all that is great. But I think a lot of it is on the positive side, sort of pushing out the bad images, the desire for bad images, with good images, with wholesome things, with enjoyable things, with beautiful things. And so I think a lot of overcoming or growing in chastity has to do with sort of illuminating the imagination well, you know, and recreating well, and exposing yourself to beauty well. Yeah. And that's a great, that's also just fun. It's also enjoyable. It's a beautiful way of living a more thriving life.
0: Right. I saw somebody wrote about that where he would just like look at great works of art of women to try to restore a positive view of women, and not, because lust turns the other person who's being lusted after into an object of use, right? I'm going to manipulate you as I want, and it warps us. And I think unchastity, I mean, all sin does this, but it has a special quality of just turning a person in on themselves.
1: Right. Yeah, and before we started, you mentioned I had a funny quote from Agatha Christie in there. You know, she's like, the man who remains a boy is the most terrifying thing in the world, or something like that. You know,
0: she said, a man who remains a child is the most frightening thing in the world. Agatha Christie said that.
1: Right, Agatha Christie, So you know it must be true. But it's, I do think there's something about it, it kind of retards our capacity to grow into men. Because men are individuals, like women, are individuals who are capable of

0: sacrifice and get living and for the other. And when we are turned in on ourselves because of these images, and also because some of the solitary behavior that occurs because of these images, these are all ways that we sort of turn inward and talk about another way that these don't not cause harm. You know, they say, oh, it causes no harm. It most certainly does, to the user as well as to others. Yeah. So I think, yeah, finding ways that can be, that connection can be broken is crucial.
1: Right. And you speak later when you talk about some of the things to do to combat this. I think you talk about beauty and things. And I was sharing a story with you, too. The other day, I was just kind of feeling kind of negative and cynical. And it was an early evening, and I just took a walk. It was a beautiful, in the twilight and everything. I listened to some beautiful music, and it just completely lifted me out of myself, you know? Just to encounter something beautiful. I think it's a special encounter with God, who's beauty itself.
0: Yeah.
1: And just to have that in our world somewhat, because to live always in the virtual world, and especially in our media today, there's so much ugliness in our movies and violence and all this kind of stuff. Beauty isn't being celebrated oftentimes.
0: Right, I think that's right. And that's a good example, too, of how the natural and the spiritual and the supernatural are kind of intertwined, right? I mean, what happened, what you did was a very natural thing, like walk around in the woods and natural woods and music.
1: Right.
0: But it clearly touched your soul too.
1: Yeah.
0: And I think it's the false division between the body and the soul that I think has contributed so much to some of the struggles that we have with chastity today. And so, for example, to take, you were talking about some of the ways of growing in this, you know, a good plan of life, right? I mean, just like getting up on time on a regular basis, and getting a few minutes of prayer and maybe some exercise and maybe improving your diet. I mean, sometimes that alone can make a dramatic difference, because the body is thriving more, and united to the soul, it's going to help the soul to thrive. So I'm not saying that's a silver bullet, it's going to fix every case or whatever, but it's just an attentiveness to the needs of the body and the soul, and finding ways that they can thrive together, I think is at the heart of really growing in chastity.
1: So you served in the Navy as an officer for 4 years. You were on a couple ships and stuff. And I think that's really your forte when you talk about, you're very good with theology, of course, but not the sense of a schedule and order.
0: Yeah.
1: And can you just maybe throw out a few points on that to help a person watching this?
0: Sure. Well, you know, what I've discovered with young men, and I think it's similar for young women, but I think especially for young men, is that, you know, the old expression, idleness is the devil's workshop. Mm-hmm. There is a tremendous amount of wisdom behind that. I think oftentimes we live in an age of distraction. It's an attention economy, as a former Google employee called it, you know, and he said it's a race to the bottom of the brainstem, you know, by these companies, right? It's just,
1: so they've monetized our attention.
0: They monetize our attention, right? And so, in that place, and it doesn't mean that you're active. You can be very bored. I mean, doom scrolling for 4 hours on YouTube Shorts, whatever, is not exciting stuff.
1: Yeah.
0: You're profoundly bored, even though you're active.
1: Mm-hmm.
0: That is pure money for these companies. So I guess what I'm saying is that if that's how you're spending your time, then it's going to be much harder to live a life of holy purity and a flourishing life in general. And so I think using your time well, you know, as I said, getting up on time, getting to sleep on time, you know, trying to structure your day a little bit. And I'm not talking about super rigid, you know, but just like having order in your day.
1: Yeah.
0: And basically, there shouldn't be a lot of time where you don't have something productive to do. And by productive, I don't mean like financially or whatever, but just something that's, you know, useful for you or helpful for others, or, you know, it feeds your mind. I mean, even just good recreation is still productive, right? And then also, I think it's really important as you're thinking about that structure, that you have something where it is ordered to other people. So it's not just sort of living for yourself. And I think those two things together, if somebody is watching this, they're like, how can I put a little more order and structure into my day?
1: That generosity, right.
0: I think those two things together will do a lot, you know, in somebody's growth.
1: Do something for somebody else. That gets us out of our heads. Being in our heads and stuff can, you know, gender lust and all this.
0: Yeah.
1: We're coming to an end of this first show. We're going to do a second show with you, but let's give them a taste of the victory, right?
0: Yeah.
1: Victory is possible here, right, Father?
0: Totally. I think one of the things we have to really push back on is the tendency to despair in this area.
1: Mm-hmm.
0: You know, a lot of people just throw up their hands and say, well, I'm going to have this for the rest of my life. But victory is real. The virtue of chastity is real. Victory is real. And that means to live a life where, of course, there might be sexual temptations at times. But at the end of the day, you know, like any virtue, you're able to live it with facility, with ease, and with joy.
1: Yeah.
0: Right? And not fall into sin. But even more importantly, to live a flourishing life in which you consider others and you see others as brothers and sisters, and not as, you know, people to use for your own pleasure.
1: Right.

0: We have the victory in Jesus Christ. He's conquered sin and death. He gives us grace, gives us the Holy Spirit. The devil doesn't have a chance against that, right? So we have the victory, you know, if we're willing to embrace it, to live it. And so in the next show, we're going to get really concrete about how to overcome a problem with lust and unchastity. And it's about relying on grace, trusting in Christ, but we have to participate in that effort. And if we work at it and don't give up, we will be victorious. So thank you so much, Father Carter Griffin, for joining us.
1: Great joy to be with you.
0: I really enjoyed my conversation with Father Carter. He's a real thinker. That short little book is so packed. He's got so many great quotes and things. And his presentation of kind of God's vision for us, this plan for us of human love that gets caught up in the divine, in the sacrament of holy matrimony. And so that human love is fulfilled. You know, there is no giving and taking of marriage in heaven. The sacrament, you know, leads to the fullness, the reality of our union with Christ.
2: Yeah.
0: So in living chastity and purity here, we're preparing ourselves and even now sharing in that fullness of love in God Himself. So He enables us to be able to do it by His grace.
2: Yeah, I think, you know, we have such a hunger for God, you know, and we have to really kind of learn how to channel that to God.
0: Right.
2: Because it's very easy to just fall into our humanity, so to speak. And we lose that sense of God, what we're created for, you know, why we exist, our purpose in life. And really, I think at the heart of just impurity, it's just that disconnect from God, you know, our source of all life, of all love, of all that is good and true and beautiful. And we do, again, like Father, you know, has written, we have to reclaim that, you know, because again, the world and all the temptations out there are just constantly attacking us on that very issue, that identity. That we are called to love God, to be one with Christ, to grow as a church, because we're on our way to heaven.
0: Right. I think the temptation that the world, the flesh, the devil uses is just to live by the senses, just like sense pleasure. And God is offering us His joy, right? The working of the Holy Spirit in us produces the fruit of joy. And so as St. Paul would exhort us, you know, all that is good, you know, all that is holy, you know, think about these things. And that temptation is we have so many screens around us and we can watch, you know, whatever comes out of the minds of these people in Hollywood.
2: It's the instant gratification, you know, that I think we tell ourselves that we crave this and not what's greater, what's better, what's eternal. You know, we choose actually something so less. And to compare it to something so great.
0: So, and sometimes we forget, you know, we float down the stream and we can get caught up in the way the world does things, the way the world thinks. So the gospel is calling us to purity of heart, and the blessed are the pure of heart, for they shall see God. So it's inviting us to have this beautiful connection and vision of God that can begin here on earth. And it's a battle. It's a battle for self-mastery, but we can win it by God's grace. So may we send you out into that vineyard with a blessing. May our Lord shine His face upon you. May He give you His peace. May He fill your heart with the Holy Spirit and grant you a pure heart. And may Almighty God bless you, the Father, and the Son, and the Holy Spirit. We'll see you next week on Life on the Rock.

0: Annual Minute, where we honor America on her 250th birthday with a minute of discussion. Today, I want to talk about the Declaration of Independence, which is the principal document that we refer back to when we're talking about what should we do, the what should we do question. Lincoln referred back to it on the slavery question, and we should all refer back to it as a kind of principled source. And Lincoln had a great saying that he said that the Constitution is the setting of silver for the apples of gold of the Declaration. The Declaration contains these profound principles that were made, that we have these certain rights and the correlative duties, our life, liberty, and the pursuit of happiness. And that is profoundly Christian and Catholic. The pursuit of happiness is what we're made for. We're made to be happy. And the founders understood this was a direction towards God. It's hard to hear, but the founders all believed that you could prove the existence of God, which outdoes most Catholics right now, and even Catholic priests, and that you could prove the existence of the immortal soul. And we're looking forward to heaven. So we have to get these principles right. The happiness is not a superficial happiness. It's a lasting happiness that's found in virtue and living virtuous and accepting your right place, which the apples of gold, which is the principles in the Declaration that go back to the natural law that St. Thomas Aquinas ensconced by getting the correct physics and ensconcing it in understanding the teachings of the church and basically the whole natural law tradition that enabled Europe to really be this solid home of that kind of deep thinking so that we could have the country we have today. And I'd like to call us to remember that those apples of gold and get an understanding of those apples of gold by going back to the Institute's material, learning the principles that you need to know to properly understand those principles. Thank you for listening. This has been the Semi-Quincentennial Minute.
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2: In 1492, after 8 centuries under the domination of the Moors, King Ferdinand and his Queen Isabella drove the last of the Moors from their stronghold in Granada. Portugal was annexed, and the Iberian Peninsula was consolidated into one nation, Spain. In this same year, Queen Isabella financed Christopher Columbus in his bid to reach the East by sailing west. He didn't reach the East, but he did discover the Americas, which brought Spain into her golden age.

It was during this period that a Jewish convert to the Catholic faith had to confess to the Spanish Inquisition at Toledo that he had reverted to Jewish practices. After doing public penance, he was reconciled to the church, but as a Judo convert, he was denied his rights and privileges. So this Jewish merchant of Toledo moved his family, now a Catholic family, to the fortress city of Avila, where he could peacefully continue his trade. One of his sons, Alonso Sanchez de Cepeda, married in 1505. But his wife died 2 years later, leaving him two children. After 4 years, Alonso was married again, this time to Beatriz de Ahumada, who bore him 10 children, one of which was born March 28, 1515, and named Teresa. And so it was that the Jews gave another member of their race to Christianity, the first being Jesus of Nazareth. There have been many books written about Teresa, but the most important are those she wrote herself. Her autobiography, written when she was approaching 50 years of age, gives us the clearest picture of her life and works, and in her own words.

0: Not that it's of any importance, but I was born in this room. Shortly thereafter, they carried me to the church, not 100 meters from our house, where I was baptized at this font. To have had virtuous and God-fearing parents, along with the graces the Lord granted me, should have been enough for me to have led a good life. That is, if I had not been so wretched. My father was fond of reading good books, and they, together with the care my mother took to have us pray and to be devoted to Our Lady and to some of the saints, began to awaken in me, when I was 6 or 7 years old, the practice of virtue.
1: The lives of the saints made such an impression on Teresa that as a child of 8 or 9, she persuaded her brother, Rodrigo, to join her in seeking martyrdom in the country of the Moors. They slipped silently out of the house, went through this gate, and had started across this bridge when an uncle just happened by. He turned them around and marched them home. As a teenager, Teresa was torn between the spiritual and the material worlds. She loved beautiful clothes and fragrant perfumes. She enjoyed romantic novels, but she also was drawn to the religious life. Teresa was approaching the age of 14 when her mother died at the early age of 33. By that time, Teresa's father was concerned about her frivolous association with some of her young cousins. So he sent her to a boarding school conducted by the Augustinian nuns. Teresa was not happy, but she adjusted and became a favorite of the school. It was here that a virtuous and friendly nun awoke in Teresa the desire to become a nun herself. Her father refused to give his consent. And so, in 1536, at the age of 21, she slipped silently out of her father's house. And this time, there was no uncle to stop her. Fortunately, Teresa's father resigned himself to her courageous decision and gave her a substantial dowry. On November 3rd, 1537, Teresa made her religious profession as a Carmelite nun. And in so doing, Teresa de Ahumada became Teresa of Jesus. Less than 2 years later, she became seriously ill. The doctors admitted they could find no cure, so her father sent her to a place renowned for medical therapy. The cure was worse than the illness. She was brought back to Avila completely paralyzed. She lapsed into a coma and was given up for dead. The last rites were administered. Her grave was prepared, and all was in readiness for the funeral. But her father had seen movement in one of her fingers and refused to let them bury her. During her illness, an uncle gave Teresa a copy of the third spiritual alphabet by a Franciscan named Osuna. This book taught her the one thing for which she most thirsted, mental prayer. She was anxious to return to her convent, and back she went.
0: The one they expected to be brought back dead, they received alive. But the body worse than dead was a pity to behold. The paralysis gradually got better, but it lasted for 3 years. When I was finally able to crawl about on my hands and knees, I praised God.
1: Teresa's most difficult struggle, however, was an interior one, and it had to do with the practice of prayer.
0: For more than 18 of the 28 years since I began to practice prayer, I suffered this battle and conflict between friendship with God and friendship with the world. What I have experienced is this.

0: In spite of any wrong he who practices prayer does, he must not abandon prayer, since it is the means by which he can remedy the situation.
1: In December of 1543, Teresa's father

0: The death of her father sent her deeper into prayer, searching for a tranquility that she wasn't to know for another 20 years. However, she was making progress, for she received much help and encouragement from the Dominican Father Baron, who had also been her father's confessor. In fact, here at this confessional, she would open her heart to Father Baron, who encouraged her, in fact commanded her, to get on with mental prayer. Know thyself, he said. Teresa later wrote that it was because of his encouragement that she never again left mental prayer. It was also here in the Church of St. Thomas that she had many of her early visions, in one of which she received a necklace of fine jewels and a white robe from St. Joseph and Mary, Mother of Jesus. At the age of 39, Teresa experienced her second conversion. Now, a total commitment to God.
1: It happened that one day, on entering the oratory, I saw a statue the nuns had borrowed for a certain feast. It represented the wounded Christ. I felt so keenly my lack of gratitude for those wounds that it seemed to me my heart broke. I threw myself down before the image with the greatest outpouring of tears, and I asked him to strengthen me once and for all so that I might never offend him. From that time on, I kept improving. You will say that if you had seen Christ with your own eyes when he walked this earth, you would have looked at him very willingly and done so always. Don't you believe it? Whoever doesn't use a little effort now to be sufficiently recollected to look at the Lord within herself would have been much less likely to stay at the foot of the cross with Magdalene, who saw the death of Christ with her own eyes. If we walk with a pure conscience and in obedience, the Lord will never allow the devil to have such power over us as to deceive us in a way that can harm our souls.
0: Teresa of Jesus never faltered in her steady progress toward union with God and the perfection of charity. At the age of 44, she finally received the ultimate in graces from God, the grace that opened her soul to the last stage of prayer, the prayer of union with God.
1: It pleased the Lord that I should sometimes see beside me an angel in bodily form, a type of vision which I'm not in the habit of seeing. He was not tall, but short and very beautiful, his face so aflame that he appeared to be one of the highest types of angels who seem to be all afire. They must be those who are called cherubim. In his hands I saw a golden dart, and at the end of the tip I seemed to see a point of fire. With this, he seemed to pierce my heart several times, so that it penetrated to my entrails. When he drew it out, I thought he was drawing them out with it, and he left me a fire with a great love of God. The pain was so sharp that it made me utter several moans, and so excessive was the sweetness caused me by this intense pain that one can never wish to lose it, nor will one's soul be content with anything less than God.

0: The interpretations are varied, but one thing is certain. She had courted her love for 27 years, and she finally gave to him the greatest gift she had to offer, herself. She had become his bride, and their marriage was consummated through the prayer of spiritual union. She was one with the Lord, Teresa dedicated herself, like any loving wife, to the service of her heavenly spouse. She made a vow of greater perfection and began to materialize her plans for a convent of discalced nuns of strict enclosure, or cloister. The opposition to this house came from every quarter, from the bishop on down, and it was determined. But so was she. She turned to Jesus in prayer, and he told her to proceed, and proceed she did, right in the face of all opposition. In August of 1562, Teresa and four other nuns officially transferred to St. Joseph's from the Convent of the Incarnation. She said of the next 6 years at St. Joseph's,
1: "They were the most restful years of my life.

0: Toward the end of those restful years, the Carmelite general, Father Rubio, visited Teresa and authorized her to found more convents of reform. The first of these was Medina del Campo. No doubt Providence figured heavily in this decision, because it was here that she met John of the Cross, who would become her partner in the reform of the order. John had returned from school to say his first mass in this church, which adjoins her convent. He was seriously contemplating a transfer to a stricter order, such as the Carthusians, but Teresa convinced him that would not be necessary in view of her plans for the reform of the Carmelites. Legend has it that the nuns saw them holding on to the top bars of this grill because their levitation was so strong. Legend or not, they met and talked through their future relationship here at this grill. And out of that relationship came not only a religious reform, but literature from both that has provided countless souls with instruction for seeking a closer union with God. The years of expansion followed. During this period, she was referred to by some as the walking nun and by others as that restless and wandering woman. But little did she care what they called her, because she was founding new monasteries. It was also during these active years that she composed her masterpiece on prayer, The Interior Castle, which established her as an unsurpassed authority on the theology of prayer.
1: It gives me great delight to think of my soul as a garden and of the Lord as walking in it.
0: There are, she says, 4 degrees to making this the most perfect garden for her spouse to visit. First, you can draw water from the well all by yourself. This is mental prayer, which we today call meditation.
1: Not everyone has by nature an imagination capable of meditating, whereas all souls are capable of love. The soul is not taught, nor is the will controlled by thought. It would be a great misfortune if it were. The soul's profit then consists not in thinking much, but in loving much.
0: The second way is by a water wheel and a bucket. This allows you to draw more water with less work on your part, and it borders on the supernatural. This is the state to which most attain, but which few pass.
1: It is very important for us to realize that God does

0: not lead us all by the same road. And perhaps she who believes herself to be going along the lowest of roads is the highest in the Lord's eyes. But it is the Lord's will that we should be like the little donkeys that pull the water wheel. Though their eyes are shut and they have no idea what they are doing, these donkeys will draw more water than the gardener can with all his efforts.
1: The third degree irrigates the garden by running water from a river or spring. This is the prayer of quiet, or the sleep of the faculties. And the fourth degree is by a heavenly rainfall. This is spiritual union.
0: Things to do with prayer and perfection have been so much neglected in the world through our sins. Let them not blame the times for it, for the time is always propitious for God to grant his great favors to those who truly serve him.
1: Time was running out for Teresa. Her last trip was to Alba de Tormes, where she died. But before she made this last trip, she gave her daughters and those of us who are not able, for one reason or another, to reach this state of perfection, the greatest of lessons in prayer.
0: Let us now turn to speak of those souls who cannot practice recollection or tie their minds down to mental prayer or make a meditation. In case any such person should come to this house, I want to advise you how you must practice vocal prayer, and then no one will be able to say of us that we are repeating words without understanding what we are saying. As you are alone, you must look for a companion. And who could be a better companion than the very master who taught you the prayer you are about to say?
2: Our Father, which art in heaven.
0: O my Lord, how thou dost reveal thyself as the father of such a son, while thy son reveals himself as the son of such a father. O how right would the soul be to enter within itself, so as to be the better able to rise above itself, that this holy son might show it the nature of the place where he says his father dwells, namely the heavens.
2: Hallowed be thy name. Thy kingdom come in us.
0: What person, however careless, who had to address someone of importance, would not spend time in thinking how to approach him, so as to please him and not be considered tedious? His Majesty saw that unless he provided for us by giving us his kingdom here on earth, we could neither glorify nor exalt this holy name of the Eternal Father in a way befitting it.
2: Thy will be done on earth as it is in heaven.
0: Thou didst well, O good Master, to make this petition. For truly, Lord, hadst thou not done this, I do not think it would have been possible for us to accomplish it. Sisters, do not behave like some religious among us who do nothing but promise and then excuse ourselves for not fulfilling our promises by saying that we had not understood what we were promising. I want you to realize with whom you are dealing and what the good Jesus offers on your behalf to the Father, and what you are giving him when you pray that his will may be done in you.
2: Give us, Lord, this day our daily bread.
0: The good Jesus knows that some means must be found by which we shall not omit to give what he has given on our behalf. Being made one with us through the portion of our nature, which is his, is why he says, our bread.
2: And forgive us, Lord, our debts, even as we forgive them to our debtors.
0: Notice, sisters, that he does not say, as we shall forgive. Anyone who asks for so great a gift as that just mentioned, and has already yielded his own will to the will of God, must have done this already. Grant us, my God, to understand how little we understand ourselves and how empty our hands are when we come to thee, that thou of thy mercy mayst forgive us. Do it then for the sake of him who asks it of thee, and who may well do so, for he is always being wronged and offended.
2: Lead us not, Lord, into temptation.

0: but deliver us from evil.
1: What a strange thing it is. People get a greater shock when deception overtakes a single one of the many persons who are striving to be perfect than when 100,000 others are deceived and fall into open sin. Very few people who say the Lord's Prayer in the way that has been described are deceived by the devil. So that if the deception of one of them causes surprise, that is because it is a new and unusual thing. For human nature is such that we scarcely notice what we see frequently, but are astounded at what we see seldom or hardly at all. Lord, I beseech thee to deliver us from all evil forever, since I cannot pay what I owe, and may perhaps run further into debt each day. And the hardest thing to bear, Lord, is that I cannot know with any certainty if I love thee, and if my desires are acceptable in thy sight. O my God and Lord, lead us to that place where all good things are to be found. Well, sisters, you have now seen that this evangelical prayer, the Lord's Prayer, comprises the whole spiritual road, right from the beginning, until God absorbs the soul and gives it to drink abundantly of the fountain of living water. Blessed and praised be the Lord, from whom comes all the good that we speak and think and do. Amen.
2: Teresa of Jesus, Teresa of Avila, was not the cold, dry, heartless ascetic that some may imagine. Like Jesus of Nazareth, her holiness perfected but did not replace her human personality. She was a real woman.

Hello, friends, and welcome to this segment of The Crux of the Matter. I'm Father Wade Menezes of the Fathers of Mercy. What exactly is the difference between a minister of the Eucharist and an extraordinary minister of Holy Communion? The distinction is simple and revolves around the sacrament of holy orders. The Church teaches that the only minister who can confect the sacrament of the Eucharist in the person of Christ is a validly ordained priest. So the title minister of the Eucharist belongs properly to the priest alone. And by reason of their sacred ordination, ordinary ministers of Holy Communion are the bishop, the priest, and the deacon. Extraordinary ministers of Holy Communion, on the other hand, fall under one of three categories. First, there is the formally instituted acolyte, who, by virtue of his office, is an extraordinary minister of Holy Communion, even outside of the celebration of

Mass, say to take Holy Communion to the sick and the homebound. Secondly, if real necessity calls for it, a lay member of Christ's faithful may be delegated by the diocesan bishop to be an extraordinary minister of Holy Communion for one occasion or for a specified amount of time. And thirdly, in special cases of an unforeseen nature, permission can also be given to a non-ordained person to distribute Holy Communion for a single occasion by the priest who presides at that particular Eucharistic celebration. Distribution of Holy Communion by a layperson is to be understood strictly according to the name by which it is known, that of Extraordinary Minister of Holy Communion, and not Extraordinary Minister of the Eucharist. The reason for this is to avoid any confusion between the ministerial functions properly carried out between the ordained and the non-ordained. And that's the crux of the matter. 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

0: Lord, bless our family, all of us now together, those far away, all who are gone back to you. May we know joy, may we bear our sorrows in patience. Let love guide our understanding of each other. Let us be grateful to each other. We have all made each other what we are. O family of Jesus, watch over our family. Amen.
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0: Ladies and gentlemen, Father Michael J. McGivney, founder of the Knights of Columbus.
1: My dearly beloved in Christ, this is the town where I was born, Waterbury, the parish where, under Our Lady's mantle, I grew up in the faith. My parents lived here. They died here. I was once a parish priest here in Connecticut.

0: through your commitment to faith, to living God's call to holiness, you can make a substantial and enduring contribution to your parishes, communities, and by doing so, Catholic families will help build a better world. A saint keeps the vision of God's love and the call to serve one's neighbor bright and clear to the end. For God desires no less than that we should all be saints. Now, in this very place, some of the great saints of the church have returned. They are here to speak with you and to answer some of the most important questions of our time. So be ready, my friends. The saints are coming alive.
1: Ladies and gentlemen, we have a saint in the house. She's a 16th century Spanish Carmelite who became the church's doctor of prayer. Her mystic teachings on the interior life, which renewed her own monastic community, became the heart of restoration and

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Please stand and welcome St. Teresa of Avila.

0: My dear people, let nothing disturb you. Nothing affright you. All things are passing. God never changes. Patient endurance attains to all things. Who God possesses, in nothing is wanting. Alone, God suffices.
1: Saint Teresa, what a great privilege it is for us to have you with us today.
2: Thank you. Good to be here, Richard.
1: I have to say that I was really surprised by your appearance when I saw you for the first time a few minutes ago.
2: Oh, what surprised you?
1: Well, I expected you to look serious, maybe even sad. Perhaps from the pictures and statues I've seen of you. I don't know.
2: Over the years, I learned to pray, God, deliver me from sullen saints. For we learn joy from sorrow, the good news of life from being humbled by the bad.
1: But you've got to admit, Mother, that the folks out there in the world today do have the impression that it's not much fun being a saint.
2: Humanly speaking, we call the weather either good or bad. Yet there's no such thing as bad weather. All weather is good because it's God's. Hell is the result of our free will choice. We can freely exclude God from the weather, and we can freely exclude ourselves from communion with God's love forever. That's hell. Remember, Jesus didn't come until Mary made her fiat, her free will choice.
3: Historically, perhaps one of the most common classical Christian icons was that of the Madonna and Child, Mary and Jesus. Why?
2: In our tradition, it is not a man, but a woman, Mary, who is the perfect human person. Mary is the mother of human freedom. She was asked by God and freely accepted the privilege of conceiving and giving birth to Jesus, a divine person. Mary taught us two rules leading to happiness and holiness. One is, I am the handmaiden of the Lord. Be it done to me according to thy word. This indicates that the woman's mission is to let herself be filled by grace, holy receptivity. The second is, do whatever he tells you. This is the holy program that the church offers us. No doubt, if women understood this message, marriage, the family, and the church would begin to overcome the terrible crisis affecting us. As the liturgy says, God has put salvation in the hands of a woman.
4: Thank you for being with us.

0: And in the 1960s, the decline of Mary as the model of femininity led us to become vulnerable to the twin forces of the feminist movement and the sexual revolution, which radically undermined our society. Would you care to comment?
1: Every woman, by her very nature, is maternal. Whether married or unmarried, she is called upon to be either a biological, psychological, or spiritual mother. She knows intuitively what to give, to nurture, to care for others, to suffer with and for them. For maternity implies a sacrificial love. It is infinitely more valuable in God's sight than to conquer nations or fly to the moon. Women are the key to our culture because they are the guardians of purity. This is already clearly evident in the structure of their bodies, which chastely hides their intimate organs. Because their organs are veiled, indicating their mystery and sacredness, women have the immense privilege of sharing the same sex of the Blessed One, Mary, the most holy of all creatures.
2: C.S. Lewis claimed that the doors of hell are locked from the inside rather than outside, and that God leaves no stone unturned to rescue us from such a fate. Didn't God give you a vision of hell?
1: Yes, but not before I had abandoned myself to him, and after he had convinced me that all my conversations must be with heaven, and after I had learned to distrust myself.
2: So how was your life affected by these visions of hell?
1: Experiencing hell taught me that all the pain we must suffer in this world is nothing compared to the pain and suffering of hell. Ever since that time, everything seems endurable compared to one instant of suffering in hell.
2: So was it fear that motivated you most from that point on?
1: And not really. Though I remain terrified by the vision and the terror that I experienced, I didn't dwell often on hell's torments. Why? Though it showed me my destination if I was unfaithful to grace, it made me determined to seek a more perfect life. For I soon discovered that my soul could make no positive progress through fear.
2: Isn't that why our late Holy Father John Paul II cautioned us so many times to be not afraid?
1: Yes. We don't need wings of fear to go in search of God. Rather, we have only to look upon his loving presence within us.
3: Saint Teresa, I believe that we can sum up the tragedy of this world in one word, and that would be sin. Can you please comment?
1: Sin has attacked your hierarchy of values. Man wants to be God. Man's body revolts against his soul, and the soul capitulates and rejects the primacy of the spirit. Thus, bodily feelings dominate the mind, and both dominate the spirit. Morality becomes topsy-turvy, confused, and relativistic. The natural law of God is rejected. Unnatural relationships become fashionable and claim the same rights as natural relationships. Divine revelation and law are rejected.

0: our civilization declines and falls.
1: Love is the most used and misused word today. But how do we love God and love our neighbor?
0: It's love alone that gives worth to all things. But we must go to the source of all true love, to God, who is love. As St. Paul said, it's not our love for God. It's God's love for us. We don't have to go anywhere or be anyone else to find love. It's right here, right under our noses, right now. It's not hidden away in dark corners.
1: You know, what you're saying sheds light on why Jesus spent 30 years in Nazareth, living the simple, hidden life, and only those 3 years in the public life.
0: Yes. In his hidden life of Nazareth, he gave witness to the home as the school of love, to the place where we meet God in our most ordinary and familiar experience.
1: Yeah, as they say, home is where the heart is.
0: Yes. For the kingdom of God is within the soul or heart, within the core of our being. I'm speaking of what few people speak of today. I'm speaking of the interior life, of contemplation, where we live in God's presence, where we live in conversation with Him. It is a journey within, our personal house. A journey that takes us through the different rooms of our soul. In them, we discover the different forms of God's will. In them, one by one, we are conformed to and formed by the God who is love and truth.
1: How do we enter more deeply into Christ's real presence? You call this practice recollection. Why this word? What does it really mean?
0: It means that the soul collects its faculties together and enters within itself to be with its God, to look at Him, to be present to Him, who is present to us and seeing us, to center its attention on Him.
1: It sounds to me that you don't emphasize vocal prayer as much as mental prayer. Is that true?
0: No. I cannot imagine the prayer of recollection not being accompanied by vocal prayer, especially by the Our Father. My book, The Way of Perfection, deals with this. These two forms of prayer are inseparable. They both fix our attention in a loving way on Jesus, in whom the mystery of our Lord is revealed to us. But you must remember that these forms of prayer are preparations for mystical prayer, for the prayer of quiet, for infused prayer.
1: Can you speak of such prayer?
0: I was directed to write the book you know as Interior Castle, in order to explain how to live such a life of prayer. On the eve of Trinity Sunday, the Lord gave me a vision that enabled me to do so. In it, I saw the seven inner dwelling places of a castle made entirely out of a diamond or clear crystal, in which there are many rooms, just as in heaven there are many dwelling places. This is the interior life. The first three dwellings are achievable humanly with the ordinary help of grace. The remaining four dwellings deal with the mystical elements of spiritual life. In the seventh room in the center,

0: dwelt the King of Glory in the greatest splendor. From there, the God who created us in his image and likeness beatified and illumined all the other rooms. Those within, the closer they were to the center, the more light they received. Outside, all was in darkness. The castle's gate of entry is prayer. At the castle's center is the grace of a spiritual marriage, a perfect union with our Lord Jesus in his sacred humanity.
1: Can you speak of that place and of your relationship with him there?
0: It's like being a caterpillar who enters the cocoon and there dies willingly with the greatest joy because of its new life as a butterfly. It is to become one spirit with Christ.
1: So was it this that enabled you to do such great things?
0: There we recognize that the Lord doesn't look so much at the greatness of our works, but at the love with which they are done.
2: Saint Teresa, as the first woman doctor of the church, you're seen as sort of an icon for Christian feminists. You're seen as someone who's triumphed in society, too. Why is that?
0: Well, first let me say that tradition used to celebrate icons as sacred windows into heaven. Today, the word is used to describe secular windows into worldly power and fame. It seems to me that in this current poisoned secular use, the word refers more often to a window into hell than heaven. Today, women are victimized by the same mistaken change of outlook. Regrettably, in your modern secular age, when you pride yourselves on respecting diversity, women are seen as the same as men. Under the guise of equality, the icon of man and woman are changed, despite nature's reality and God's directives, into the one and the same thing. Thus, they are victimized by this unnatural belief into accepting that success in the world means power, money, celebrity, creativity, etc. Regretfully, men sacrifice their families for these things, often treating their wives like appendages rather than persons to love and serve, and thus ruining their marriages. Now, women are being encouraged to make the same mistake.
2: What do you see as the major effect of secular feminism?
0: Women sought to become like men in all things. They sold their gender birthright. They became blind to the fact that men and women, though equal in dignity as human beings, were made different and complementary by God's choice. Male and female, he made them. In God's admirable plan, marriage is an indissoluble union of opposites. It is God's grace for the transcending the imperial self, for each overcoming their weaknesses, for learning unselfish love, and especially as parents, to discover an even deeper sacrificial love by having and serving their children.
2: Thank you.
3: And Mother, where does such thinking lead?
0: To a loss of

sense of supernatural, and thus a rejection of God's divine revelation, to a rejection of God's moral and spiritual laws, order, and means of sanctification. We are led away from being guided by the good news of life's abundance and true happiness, from a culture of life to a culture of death. And this secular and thus materialistic life erodes and destroys our Western culture, for it denies the Church's three most basic social teachings. First, this secular and materialistic culture rejects the Church's teaching that human life is created by God in His image and likeness, thus denying the source of its sacred dignity, reverence, and worth. The result is a culture drowning in contraception, abortion, cloning, euthanasia, etc. Second, the secular and materialistic culture rejects the human family's redemptive solidarity as members of Christ's mystical body, a unity of complementarity and true diversity, as hand to leg, eye to ear. Thus, our world falls not into order, but into disorder of divisiveness, polarization, violence, and war. Third, by this secular and materialistic culture's rejection of the Church's principle of subsidiarity, a principle that gives primacy to the family, empowers grassroots communities, and gives primary authority to local governance. Thus, as a result of this culture's denial of these most basic social principles, you are witnessing the disintegration into a world of broken homes, failed schools, and antisocial neighborhoods. Thus, you are increasingly susceptible to falling under the heel of opportunistic and totalitarian evils, cruel, bureaucratic, ideological, impersonal governments. In closing, I want to offer this advice. If we were to approach the Most Blessed Sacrament with great faith and love, once would be enough to make us rich. How much richer from approaching so many times as we do. The trouble is, we do so out of routine, and it shows. Goodbye, my friends, and may God bless you always.

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0: Jesus said, I am the living bread that came down from heaven. 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He who eats my flesh and drinks my blood has eternal life and abides in me, and I in him. John chapter 6, verses 51, 54, and 56.
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0: The poor of the world are the Lord's favorite, and it wasn't in vain that Jesus Christ's public life took place among the sick and the dying. Fragility, disease, and death touch all of us. Jesus Christ himself suffered and died on the cross, making the human condition his own to the extreme. And even after his resurrection, he visibly retained the wounds on his body to continue accompanying man in his pain. Jesus Christ knows of our fragility, and he wants to console us during difficult times through his church to transform suffering into a door leading to true healing. Today, I invite you to know about the sacrament of the healing of the sick through several stories and from those who help us understand them. Bishop Jose Ignacio Munilla and Professor Angel Barahona.
1: We all live in a very strange world because the trust we have in the power of technology and science makes us think that death is nothing but a mere accident. So by thinking that medicine is there to solve that problem for us, and having turned it into an idol that fixes the accident or the mistake, we've turned this into a new religion. And that allows us to live with our backs turned against death, thinking that there's a solution. The problem is, there isn't. Whatever it is we may invent, the problem is that looking the other way is going to be hard because it will always prevail. Everything else is uncertainty, including the day and the hour. But we are going to die. There's no doubt about that. We see it in others.
2: Sometimes fears arise inside of us saying, you know, no one has come from the other life to tell me what may happen there. And we're full of fears. Wasn't Jesus Christ sent by God the Father to give us the hope of eternal life? Thank you.

0: Inez, here's the report you asked for.
1: Very good. Leave it on my desk and I'll review it this weekend, okay? And tell Marta to call me in 2 hours. Two hours, and don't let her forget, okay? Mm-hmm.

0: Yes, Antonio?
1: Inez, how's the presentation coming? Our French clients just told me they're coming this Thursday.
0: Thursday? That's not enough time. We've just started the designs.
1: Calm down. Tell Daniel to give you a hand.
0: No, Daniel can't help. He's swamped with the spring campaign.
1: Look, I'd love to give you more time, but it is what it is. This must be ready by Thursday. No, they have to be red and much larger.
0: What?
1: Nothing, sorry. I wasn't talking to you. Look, I'm sorry. I'm overwhelmed too. You know how this is. Besides, I know you can do it. I have to go now, okay? They have to be red!

0: Yes, Marta?
1: Where are you? Antonio's going crazy asking to see the presentation.
0: I've been to the doctor getting some tests. I'm going there right now.
1: Okay, you better hurry up.
0: Yes, be right there. See you soon.
1: I'll see you.

0: All right, let's take it again from the top, okay?
1: Who dares enter my palace without permission?
0: Is this your palace now? Isn't my lord sovereign in his own home?
1: Good heavens, it's you. They told me you were dead.
0: And you believed them. I promised you I'd come back. Does my arrival upset you?
1: No, my lord, it's just that...
0: Fine, fine. And the soldiers come in, right? Very good, this is great. Give me a second. Just one thing, Paco. Everything's good, but remember to move a little bit closer, okay?
1: Good.
0: Hey! Hey, little sister, what a surprise! How are you? It's been a long time since you've come here to see me. Are you okay?
2: No.
0: Hey, sweetheart. No. Don't cry. Come here. What's wrong? Did you just,

0: To play?
1: Not at all. Raphael, I'm sick.
0: Sick? What do you mean you're sick?
1: Very, very sick. My tumor markers are sky high.

0: Will you come to my place at night?
1: Yes, yes, of course I will. And let me drive you now.
0: No, no, no, it's all right, I'm fine. Keep doing what you're doing, keep working. What I've seen looks very good. What is it?
1: It's a new play. It's called Dying Without Fear.
0: Oh, wow. You'll have to tell me more about it because I'm scared to death.
1: Yes, an ass. I'm really gonna pray for you, all right? Call me if you need anything, okay?
0: Thank you so much, Rafa. Okay, go.
2: When you have to fill your time with work, activity, stress, or amusement, then time is killing you. Because if you stop, you remember what existentialist philosophers have told us, that you die. And we cannot face it, so we have to live in a permanent alienation, and that's what happens to Ines. Work fills her life. It gives her the reason for being, the recognition of others, money, social status, professionalism, taken to the extreme, until suddenly and unintentionally, she steps into reality, the universal reality that surrounds us all. The world can be as relativist as it wants, but suffering is what makes us universal, right?
3: Ines has a heart that we all have. Whenever a suffering arises, we remember God. But God is so great that he doesn't take this into account, but takes the opportunity to show us his love again.
4: Perhaps suffering is necessary for us to lift our eyes upward? Perhaps we need that pain, that suffering, to raise our eyes to God and cry to our Father and the one who calls us to an eternal happiness?
2: Maybe the answer isn't in the bells, the steeples, and the faith that I received when I was young. Deep inside, it's a scary question. It's an attempt to make God the resolver of all these evils, and that he will give me the magical answer to the terrible question, right? When I thought that this couldn't be part of my plan. Because modern man considers himself a god. He has control over life and death. But it turns out Ines no longer controls death, and boom, she's overwhelmed by that question, which wakes her and makes her fall into the temptation of trying to find out if the answer is in the church. When she enters inside, she doesn't find the solution. Suddenly, the phone rings and again makes her feel that her work is essential. And the wheel keeps spinning. But the cancer reimposes itself on her again.
3: The story of Ines and her brother Raphael is also the story of many people today who live their illness or their closeness to death and are able to share their testimonies with us.
5: It all started about 5 years ago when I began to get very sick. And I was going from one hospital to the next, but they couldn't find what was wrong with me. My body began to consider even food as a threat. And I also experienced some paralysis. Everything I ate caused me to feel pain. And so getting nourishment in a normal way, well, became impossible. My vital signs became almost incompatible with life. I was hooked up to a machine basically the whole time I was there.
6: I'm 75 years old now. And 9 years ago, I suffered a pretty serious stroke that paralyzed half my body. Then 3 years ago, I suffered from cancer, for which I had 2 surgeries in a row. And it looked like it was in remission. But this year they removed one of my breasts because the cancer had spread. Right now I'm recovering from that. I've never asked God why he's given me so much sickness. Why do I experience so much of this? I see this as something the Lord allows in my life for good.
4: C.S. Lewis said, God whispers to us through nature. He speaks to us in our conscience, but he shouts at us through suffering. It's funny how sometimes we need to be shouted at to break through our deafness and enter into a dialogue that we had interrupted because of the challenges of our life.
1: I said, on the best of my days, I've been destined to go to the gates of the abyss for the rest of my years. I said, I will not see the Lord himself again in the land of the living, nor will I look on my fellow men, nor be with those who dwell in this world. Like a shepherd's tent, my house has been pulled down and taken from me. Like a weaver, I would wind my life, but he cut me from the

0: Ness, you can come in now. Please, take a seat. I'm really sorry, Inez, but I have some very bad news. The test results clearly show that you have a very serious cancer. It started in your colon and has spread rapidly through both lungs and your liver. I'm afraid the whole process is already very advanced, and we won't be able to do much.
1: What does that mean?
0: Well, we can't operate. The chemotherapy and radiation treatments we could give you will not be curative at all. I'm terribly sorry. Believe me, and in these cases, the best we can do is let things run their course until the end. And in your case, Inez, it could be very soon.
2: How long do I have, Doctor?
0: It's hard to say. It depends on how this evolves. But maybe between 3 to 6 months? Inez, we're going to give you treatment to lessen the symptoms and try to improve the quality of the time you have left.

0: Come on, sis. Wake up. Let the earth rejoice, immersed by new light. Come on, sweetheart. Gotta get up, come on. You've been locked up in here for 3 days.
1: Why don't you just go away and let me die in peace?
0: Sure, I'll leave you alone, but you're not gonna die right now. If God gives us a little more time, we have to make the most out of it. And no, I'm not planning to leave. Let's go. Come to my home with me. We'll be better there, in the country, and I can take care of you. I've already arranged everything with your doctor. You can continue your treatment there. They'll check on you personally every week.
1: No way. I have to go to work. I have tons of things to do.
0: Don't worry. You're already on sick leave. A guy named Daniel will cover for you. Your colleague Marta called. I had to tell her. Then your boss called to ask about you. All of them send you lots of hugs and kisses, right? Let's go. Come on, get up.
2: Our suffering is also a place in which our own salvation is happening, our own purification.
3: That's why it's so important for this woman to suddenly wake up. In an instant, she faces reality when someone tells her you have 4 days left. That's essential. That's how we should all live, knowing we have 4 days left, because no one has anything under control. Nothing. In some way, this can happen to all of us. Not cancer, but an accident or any situation can put us in the position in which our life, as we had planned it, gets derailed in an instant. An instant that reminds us who we are. Limited, delicate, poor, and in need.

0: Would you like something to drink?
1: No.
0: Some fruit?
1: No.
0: Maybe some milk then? I'm sure you want something.
1: I don't want anything. I just want my life back.
0: Sweetheart, you have to drink something.
1: Stop telling me what I should and shouldn't do. I've been doing what I should do my whole life, and look at me. Why this now? What have I done wrong? What's my sin? I don't understand. Look at my hands. I'm a young woman. I wanted to travel. I wanted to enjoy life. I had plans. I wanted to get married. I wanted to have children. I worked really hard to have all the things I have. I was expecting a full life ahead of me. Why is this taken from me now? Nobody has prepared me for this.
0: Sweetheart, it's not about what you've done or if this is fair or not. We're all gonna die. Before Eva had the accident, I was living a dream. Everything was perfect. We were going to get married. We had so many plans. I don't know, I thought nothing bad could happen to us. If someone had told me she was gonna die, I wouldn't have believed it. That only happens to others, right? Something like that can't happen to me. But when it did, it was useless to say no. I wish I had had 3 months to prepare. Or 3 days, or 3 minutes. Only God knows why it was like this, so sudden. Ten years already passed.
1: I barely remember her. I guess I was so self-absorbed that I didn't realize how much you were suffering. I'm so sorry.
0: You don't need to apologize. You were just a kid. Anyway, what about Dad? Are you gonna tell him?
1: No. You do it, please. I don't want to speak with him. Besides, I don't think he even cares.
0: Of course he cares. You're very hard on him. You won't even forgive him now?
1: I'm really tired.
2: Suffering is a scandal because there exists within us a call to happiness. And there's an apparent contradiction between suffering and happiness. However, true happiness is that which also embraces suffering.
3: The problem of the modern world for those who have this panic about death is that there's no project of love. We live in a narcissistic and egocentric world, and that I die, or that I find the limit. And there's nothing more than a decomposition and getting eaten by worms, and that nothing else makes sense. This is what makes men and women feel this existential vertigo that makes them feel scared.
2: Why hasn't our society prepared us for this moment? We live with our backs to reality. We live in a fiction, in a cult of youth, without showing the reality of man's destiny.
3: And what happens when I feel panic before death is that there's no project. It's over. So that makes me feel vertigo of this finiteness that I don't want to live with, that I don't want to accept. Because deep inside, what I want is to perpetuate myself in the recognition of others, in the love of others. That's the radical difference that hope, in the Christian sense, means of becoming one with Christ, that death is but a calling to fullness, to the final realization, returning to the being who gave us being, right? If that doesn't exist, if that's evidently not on the horizon, what we have around us is a type of abyss that makes us feel that our legs are shaking, that life slips through our fingers, and there's nothing really we can do about it. And that impotence is what triggers the arrogant man's first cry of rage, of resistance, etc., when he has to face his lack of control over the things he thought he had. His health, pain, suffering, and definitely death.
4: I saw others one way and myself

0: another. I wanted to be like them, normal. However, I saw that something wasn't working the way it should be. And, I spent a lot of time in the hospital, so that didn't make me mad, but it did frustrate me. I felt it was unfair since I had never been a bad girl, so I didn't deserve it. I felt that I deserved to be able to fulfill my dreams, to study, to go out with my friends, and yet it was being the very opposite of my plans.
1: Death is something you've never experienced before. Therefore, you don't know it, and it gives you a certain fear. It's hard because you wonder how it will be, you know? You start to respect it. Passing to eternal life, what will it be like? And what am I going to have to go through? What temptations will I face when death is upon me? And that does give me a little fear, in the sense that it's unknown. But I'm afraid that this sickness will kill me, and another one, no.
2: This moment of trial can open the door to many temptations. Temptations to say, look at those people and how they've enjoyed life. You haven't been able to do this, and this is unfair. This is the moment in which each of us is called to place himself in front of God, face to face, and to be able to cry before him.

Come here. Calm down, sweetheart. 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Shh, calm down. 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Breathe. Shh. Yeah, there you go. Calm down. That's it. I'm here, okay? You're okay. It's okay.

0: Rafa? Rafa?
1: Coming. And make sure the actors don't say more than what's in the script here. Some of them start laughing so loud. Look, it's Javier, my friend from high school. Remember him? Used to really like him.
2: But why is he here? Did you invite him over?
1: No, sometimes he comes to see me.

0: Ines, look who's here.
1: Hi, Ines.
0: You don't remember him like this, do you?
1: Of course you didn't remember me like this, and vice versa. It's been at least 15 or 20 years since we've seen each other.
2: It's been a long time, yes. So now you're a priest.
0: You two catch up, and I'll go and make some coffee.
1: All right. Yes, it's been 7 years. Now I look after the parishes of several towns around here, and I also serve at your brother's parish. Rafa told me about you, and I think...
2: So this visit isn't by chance?

0: pants, is it?
1: Well, I come to visit every now and then, but no, it's not. Rafa asked me to come and see if I could help you. Your brother loves you very much.
0: I know, and thank you for coming, but you're wasting your time. I'm sorry.
1: But
0: no one can help me.
1: Well, Lazarus had died, yet Jesus helped him. I never lose hope. Besides, visiting those who suffer is not a waste of time.
0: So can you cure my cancer and give me back my life? Because I don't care about the rest.
1: Look, only God can do that. But if you want, I, on his behalf, can forgive your sins and give you the sacrament of the sick. I'm sure that'll help a lot, though maybe not as you expect.
0: I'm exhausted. I need to get some rest if you don't mind.
1: Yes, sure, of course. I'll pray for you. If you change your mind, tell Rafa. I can come whenever you want.
2: It's vital to overcome certain taboos that tell us that the presence of a priest during a time of illness is like a bearer of bad news, announcing the impending death of someone. The visit of a priest in these moments is the consolation of Jesus Christ, who gives us a word of hope, a word in which he is fulfilling his promise. I'll be with you all the days of your life.
3: The story is fantastic because when the priest and her brother enter the room, the first thing that happens in this community narrative is that she's faced with the truth. They don't give her any vain consolations. They don't say interesting words that could serve as self-help, as they are used now in psychology and philosophy. But they face her directly with the truth, that you're dying, but we are here. And how can one face this mortal combat from this community narrative, from the church making herself present in the priest and in the brother, singing psalms to her, facing it from this biblical narrative, because the psalms are the everyday fight against death, against the enemies, and the enemy par excellence is death.
4: Trying to avoid death and believing oneself to be immortal and that this is what it is and nothing more makes you lose many things, making you focus on the things of the world and not those of heaven. Or at least it made me focus on things that weren't worth it. In very mundane things, in things that aren't of God.
2: Accompanying a loved one or another person we know who is experiencing this time of trial is an awesome work of mercy and love, because an illness can generate a certain daze, a lack of a sufficiently clear consciousness to request the sacraments, to request the closeness of a priest, to know how to pray at that moment, that we know to invite someone who can privately help our sick loved one. The encounter with Christ is necessary in that accompaniment, in that great work of mercy that is helping those who are sick.
4: Many times when I've been sick, I haven't seen the point of all this. I didn't want anything that had to do with God, and it was someone else who helped me and the one who pushed me. Either it was a friend or my mother who lifted me up and helped me to keep going through those moments of crisis of faith. They have lifted me to push forward.
5: When I've been sick, the Lord has also given me someone to support me, to help me, and we're always together. I always need this, and that's also a gift from the Lord.
4: I've seen God the most in my parents. It must be terrible seeing your daughter lying in a hospital bed, gravely ill. It has to be extremely painful that I don't even want to imagine to see them so close, so hopeful, and blindly trusting in what might happen has helped me also see that this isn't something natural. It's that the strength of God comes to them.
3: This isn't the fruit of a morality, a will, of a renunciation, a demand to sacrifice for some sort of deep conviction. It's the result of a chain of communicating vessels. I've received life as a gift to me. Life was donated to me. And like communicating vessels, you fill the one next to you so that they can be filled, giving yourself, overflowing the water you've received. That's the experience of a church life, of communicating vessels. There's Christ. Those who receive Christ donate to the other to the other, and so on. And the other returns to Christ, the thanksgiving.
2: In our time,

0: time, it's common to hear sick people say things such as, I wouldn't want to be a burden, to be a problem, but I think those thoughts are wrong because our fate, the fate of a sick person, is also a calling from God for the conversion of the rest of the family, so that we don't live in the frivolity of only thinking about ourselves.
1: It turns out that the sick person has assumed the conversion of everyone around him or her. If you just look the other way, there are plenty of phrases. If you just look the other way, you'll miss out on the reward, the charity, the learning of a free love, the donation. It all transforms into something different.
2: I have to go. I'm late. I should be back in a couple hours. You gonna be okay?
3: Yes.
2: I can call Esther, the neighbor, to
3: no,
2: accompany
3: you. No, you don't have to call anyone. Don't worry. Besides, I'm not going anywhere.
2: Good, but if you feel worse or whatever, just call me immediately, okay?
3: Yes.

0: Ines! Ines! Ines! Ines! Ines! Ines! Ines! Ines! Sweetheart!
1: You okay? What are you doing here? What happened? You're freezing!
2: I'm so scared! I don't want to die! I don't want to die!
1: Don't be afraid, sweetheart.

0: Lord is with you here, right now. It's okay. Can't you see he sent me to look for you? And to hug you and tell you that he loves you very much. That you're not alone. Shh. It's okay, dear. It's okay. It's okay. It's okay. It's okay. Come on. Let's go home.
1: It is at this moment when Ines expresses the truth inside her, I'm afraid, with all its severity, with all of its transparency, when she can receive the word of Jesus, I'm with you, don't be afraid, I will not leave you alone. Jesus responds to the truthfulness, the sincerity of the heart that he is our companion along the way and tells us, I'll be with you until the end of your days.
2: Dying is presented to us as the supreme truth. The one that makes us aware of the truth of a finite self and of opening ourselves to the possibility of having been called to an existence that is greater than this moment of time in which we live from our birth to our death.
1: Those who fear suffering, deep inside, suffer from fear. It is that fear of suffering, the fear of the unrecognized cross, to which no meaning has been found, that leads us to take the coward's way out and flee, which means suicide and euthanasia are nothing but fleeing, getting oneself off the cross, lowering oneself from the cross instead of remaining faithful in it, searching for the ultimate meaning of our existence in the light of the cross, which in the end becomes glorious, luminous for those who embrace it.
2: What this story shows us is that life is very serious, and that up to the very last second before closing our eyes, our experience is a fight. It's a permanent dialogue with God. So there's always hope that in this dialogue with God, I'll surrender, right? Turn off my I, my arrogance, my pride, my hubris, which is the foundation of original sin, and say you are here.
0: Dad called again. He wants to see you. I tried to put him off, but he insists.
3: You don't have to make excuses. Just tell him I don't want to see him.
0: I won't tell him that. Are you really going to die without forgiving him? I'm sorry. It's true. I'm not in your shoes, and I don't know exactly how you feel. But I do know I'm no better than him, and I think you aren't either. You and I were just kids when Mom died. He had to carry that burden alone. It must have been very hard. Maybe he's a mess of a father, but don't you think he deserves a second chance? Listen to me, sis. That grudge you carry inside you is what's filling you with fear. It's stealing your hope for something better than this world, where people die.

0: There's something even more important in that story than physical death. And that's what the church reminds her of. If you don't reconcile with your father, this is exactly what's preventing you from resting in this event that has happened to you. Because you cannot leave here without reconciling with history.
1: In the end, grudges keep us tied to our previous life. And when we have the grace of forgiveness, the grace of starting a new life, that's when we can see fearlessly into the future and open ourselves to the gift of Christ.

0: Ines, I'm sorry.
1: No, no,
0: I didn't...
1: Don't worry, you're right. I've been thinking, and I want you to call Father Javier.
0: Are you sure?

0: Come to me, all who are weary and burdened, and I will give you rest. Take my yoke upon you and learn from me, for I am meek and humble in heart and will find rest for your souls. For my yoke is easy and my burden is light. Let us pray to the Lord for our sick sister Ines and for all those who look after her, on whom in your name we lay our hands.
1: Hear our prayer.
0: The suffering of this child of yours who now, filled with faith, we are going to anoint with holy oil. Make her heal comforted in her sickness and relieved in her suffering. Through Jesus Christ our Lord, amen. Through his holy anointing and his loving mercy, may the Lord help you with the grace of the Holy Spirit.
1: Amen.
0: Amen. To pardon your sins, grant you salvation, and comfort you in your sickness. Amen. Blessed are those who are called to the supper of the Lamb.
2: But only say the word and my soul shall be healed.
0: The body of Christ.
2: Amen.
0: The body of Christ.
1: Amen.
0: Lord, Holy Father, Almighty and Eternal God, we beg you with living faith that the body of our Lord Jesus Christ, your Son, that our sister has just received, grant her bodily health and eternal salvation. Through Jesus Christ our Lord, amen.

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There you go. That's it.

I've received the sacrament of the sick twice. Once at the parish, when my mom took me, and the other time I was so weak the priest had to come to my home and I received it there. And it gave me a lot of peace. It gave me strength to keep going, and especially gave me the desire to continue living my

0: my life of faith.
1: It is the sacrament in which, first of all, we pray for the health of the sick person. God can heal, a healing that can be complete and absolute, or it can be partial. But God, many times in this sacrament, heals illness. But there's something even more definite, associating our cross to the cross of Christ, so that our cross is also redemptive as was the cross of Christ. It is also a sacrament that can pardon our sins if we haven't had the opportunity to confess them in a proper way. So it is in the sacrament that gets us ready for the final encounter, that prepares our soul for that great passage. The anointing with the oil of the catechumens and the laying on of hands are two signs with which the sacrament of the anointing of the sick is performed.
2: This preparation for death that our culture had before is essential. People would prepare themselves to die for months, and it was received as a gift, something that has arrived. It's the calling of God to enter into his bosom from which I came out. So all that preparation for death was like an unction. It was like when the gladiators anointed themselves to be strong or slippery before the enemy. This preparation that puts you in the truth makes you dress yourself with the weapons of faith, of light, because they are the Word of God, the life of the Church. They are the sacrament. They are the ones to embrace you, to confront death.
1: Quite frequently, the sacrament of the anointing of the sick is preceded, as it should, by the sacrament of reconciliation. Then it is also accompanied by the viaticum, which is nothing but receiving the body of Christ to help us in that journey from this life to eternal life. It is worth mentioning that the sacrament of the anointing of the sick may, and even should, be given not only at the very last moment of life, but it can also be celebrated before some serious surgery or even the burden of being elderly.
3: I've experienced the sacrament of the anointing of the sick. I've received it several times. I always receive it as a grace, as something that helps me, that prepares me, that sanctifies me, and helps me carry my sickness.
2: Hope is guaranteed by a testimony, which is the resurrection of Christ. Those who die in the faith believe death is the dies natalis, the day of their birth, because someone told us that it's not the end, that the empty tomb is behind us. Christ is saying, do not fear. There is a place for you after you die.
1: How can we give up eternal life? We don't give it up. We hope for it. We know our complete happiness is in it.
2: Christians never die alone. They are always in company of songs of joy and praise because they are filled with hope, which is what the priest announces as he gives the anointing of the sick. A sacrament that helps one fight the weakness of the temptation of anticipating death or rebelling against it. It sweetens their heart through a middle path, which is resolving the existential death they lived, and brings them to a new field, the new realm of being enveloped by the life of the Church. That transition is nicely presented in the story because it helps us understand that we don't die alone, that we cannot live alone, that we are not snipers of life, which is what men without God do.
4: Easy. Feeling better? Breathe. Breathe. Pills?
5: Yeah, bravo, Ness! Let's do that again, yeah.
4: The purple one, huh?

0: That's great.
1: Like a swallow, I chirp. I moan like a dove. My eyes grow weary, looking heavenward. Lord, I'm overwhelmed. Be my safeguard. You gave me health and restored my life. Peace in place of bitterness. You have preserved my life from the

0: It's beautiful, isn't it?
1: Yes, it sure is.
0: I wonder what it'll be like when it's over.
1: I don't know. We're not there yet. I'm sure being with the Lord will be marvelous. There'll be no more death and crying, yelling, or exhaustion. The old world will be left behind.
0: Do you ever doubt?
1: Do I ever doubt? Yes, of myself. I fear giving up before the end. But I've seen God is loyal and he has power. I've seen it in my life. And also with you and our time together. Because you were dead and you've come back to life. So yes, I know he'll live up to his word. Do not be afraid.
0: I'm not afraid anymore. I'm sorry to leave you and Dad now that everything is fixed. And this place. And so many people. I wanted to do so many things. But I know my time has come. And I see God has given me an opportunity.
2: I am thankful.

0: the gratitude that Ines herself experiences at the end. The word itself says it all. Gratitude comes from grace, free of charge, right? It means she received something. That's why she gives it back. And what did she receive that suddenly she became wise? A woman focused on alienation, work, success, loneliness. Suddenly, all things are summarized in Christ. She makes peace with her history, and that's the greatest gift she could have received. That's the grace of God. The actual grace that says, listen, for you to be happy, to surrender your life so you can return to the God who gave you life, which is what we call heaven, paradise, eternal life, right? Once you finish and reconcile all things that were injured by original sin or pride or hubris, and all that is harmoniously sorted, your heart becomes thankful. You can now die in peace.
1: I'm thankful to God for everything He gives me, for everything He's done in my life. My sickness causes many very serious complications, but I live in peace. I live every day knowing the Lord is there, that the Lord does not leave you when you're old. He does not abandon you as you get older, when your body grows weaker and your faculties are much more limited. Nothing happens to me that isn't for good. I'm very certain about that. I know it in my heart.
2: I don't think much about the future. After being so sick, I like to live one day at a time. What awaits me today? What does God have in store for me today? Those times that can be seen as misery, like sadness, like even disease, He's given me life. He's given me people who have been with me at the hospital when I was very sick and who shared their experience, and many other things that I wouldn't change for anything. He's not only brought me closer to Him, but He's made me feel thankful for all the things He's given me through my illness. He's made me see, experience, and live thanks to not only having my illness,

In the name of the Father, and of the Son, and of the Holy Spirit, amen. You expired, Jesus, but the source of life gushed forth for souls, and the ocean of mercy opened up for the whole world. O font of life, unfathomable divine mercy, envelop the whole world and empty yourself out upon us. O blood and water, which gushed forth from the heart of Jesus, as a fount of mercy for us, I trust in you. O blood and water, which gushed forth from the heart of Jesus, as a fount of mercy for us, I trust in you. O blood and water, which gushed forth from the heart of Jesus, as a fount of mercy for us, I trust in you. Our Father, who art in heaven, hallowed be thy name. Thy kingdom come, thy will be done, on earth as it is in heaven.

0: Hail Mary, full of grace, the Lord is with thee. Blessed art thou among women, and blessed is the fruit of thy womb, Jesus.
1: Holy Mary, Mother of God, pray for us sinners, now and at the hour of our death. Amen.
0: I believe in God, the Father Almighty, creator of heaven and earth, and in Jesus Christ, his only Son, our Lord, who was conceived by the Holy Spirit, born of the Virgin Mary, suffered under Pontius Pilate, was crucified, died, and was buried. He descended into hell. On the third day, he rose again from the dead. He ascended into heaven and is seated at the right hand of God, the Father Almighty. From there, he will come to judge the living and the dead.

Eternal God, in whom mercy is endless and the treasury of compassion inexhaustible, look kindly upon us and increase your mercy in us, that in difficult moments we might not despair nor become despondent, but with great confidence submit ourselves to your holy will, which is love and mercy itself. Amen. In the name of the Father, and of the Son, and of the Holy Spirit. Amen.

As you can see, I am a Franciscan. I am a follower of St. Francis, whom I call my father in Christ. St. Francis was an extraordinary saint. He is known to everyone in the Western world, even if they don't know much about him. His influence on European art and music and literature has kept scholars happy for a long time. But we are thinking of him as a Christian, as a poor, humble man who tried to follow in the footsteps of our Lord. You see, Christianity is Christ. And a Christian must try to be a plagiarist of Christ, a shadow of Christ, another Christ. St. Francis is thought to be the truest of Christians. And he lived in the 13th century. He influenced so many people in so many ways, of every age and rank, that he can truly be called a man for all seasons, and certainly a man for this season. Because the 13th century was not unlike our own. It was the end of an era. There were wars. The feudal system was collapsing. There was restlessness, and there was wealth. Francis Bernardone was a child of his age. His parents gave him everything. He knew revelry by night and elegance by day. He had friends, a host of friends, with whom he shared laughter and music and romance. And then suddenly, he grew weary of it all. That sort of life nauseated him. And he left home and he became a wanderer. And with his extraordinary intuition, he delved into the riddle and solved the mystery. And he discovered the reason for it all was love. God's love that created everything and sustained everything. God's love that created him and sustained him, the Father from whom he came, to whom he was returning. Now Francis could never be the same. He saw the Lord round every corner of the dusty roads in Italy, new incentives for love everywhere in everything, and he cried out that love is not love. He is called the poor man, il poverello. Wouldn't it be more true to call him the rich man, the richest man in the world, because he had the security, the stability, the serenity, the peace that is as immutable as God himself? Who today in our restless world would not give his right arm to have the peace that St. Francis had? So many have discovered, after searching for it in riches, in pleasure, in amusement, that there is still an ache, a void, a loneliness, a longing. They have not found what they were seeking. Francis did. You see, what you and I are seeking is peace that can be found in God alone.

own. My dear friends, you and I cannot live without peace. We need peace for our soul as much as we need air for our body. We cannot even die without peace, for when we will be put in the grave, they will pray that we may rest in peace. Peace is what was promised the night our Lord was born. Glory to God in the highest, the angel sang, and peace on earth to men and women of goodwill. Peace was his own legacy to us when he was returning to his Father. My peace I leave with you, my peace I give to you. Did you ever stop to think of the number of times we ask for peace during Mass? And the last thing the priest says, the Mass is ended, go in peace. St. Francis is our inspiration in this age. We must learn from him to find the peace we crave. He loved Our Lady. He was the first founder of a religious order to dedicate his order to Our Lady. And she is part of our Franciscan heritage. This day, here we are with our weak faith, our inconstant hope, and our fitful love. And we say the prayer St. Francis composed that we, his sons, say every day. O great and glorious God, and my Lord Jesus Christ, enlighten, I beseech you, the darkness of my mind. Give me a right faith, a firm hope, and a constant charity. Grant that I may know you, O Lord, so that always and in all things I may act according to your most holy and perfect will. Amen. God bless you.

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Next time, we'll welcome T.J. Nielsen, a former evangelical, to share what led him home to the Catholic Church. 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

Hello, friends. Welcome to the Crux of the Matter. I'm Father Wade Menezes of the Fathers of Mercy. A time-honored practice to help one prepare for a good, holy, and worthily received sacrament of penance is to make a so-called examination of conscience. A thorough examination of conscience can be made, for example, by taking a heartfelt look at the Ten Commandments, combing through them, and making a self-assessment of each in a way appropriate for this modern day and age. Most Catholic prayer books will feature an examination of conscience and list it within the table of contents. In short, an examination of conscience is a prayerful self-reflection on our words and deeds in the light of the gospel to determine how we may have sinned against God and neighbor. So it is that the sacrament of penance ought to be prepared for by a thorough examination of conscience. In fact, paragraph 1454 of the Catechism of the Catholic Church states that the passages best suited for an examination of conscience can be found in the Ten Commandments, the moral catechesis of the Gospels, such as the Sermon on the Mount, and the Apostolic Letters. In the spiritual life, there is also the time-honored practice of making a particular exam at midday, wherein you focus on some particular virtue you are trying to foster, or some particular vice you are trying to root out. Then, at the end of the day, making a general examine before retiring, wherein you look at your whole day in general to discern how you fared as a devout Christian. Both of these

examines, lasting about 2 or 3 minutes each, are traditionally closed by making an act of perfect contrition. The crux of the matter is that the daily examination of one's conscience is indispensable for advancing in the spiritual life. Thanks for joining us.

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0: The rosary is the most beautiful and rich in graces of all prayers, Pope St. Pius X. When you say your rosary, the angels rejoice, Our Lady, to Blessed Alan de la Roche. The rosary is the weapon for these times, St. Padre Pio. Through Mary, streams of grace flowed down upon us, St. Faustina.
1: God sent his Son, born of a woman, to redeem us all.

0: In the name of the Father, and the Son, and the Holy Spirit, amen. I believe in God, the Father Almighty, creator of heaven and earth, and in Jesus Christ, his only Son, our Lord, who was conceived by the Holy Spirit, born of the Virgin Mary, suffered under Pontius Pilate, was crucified, died, and was buried. He descended into hell. The third day he rose again from the dead. He ascended into heaven and sits at the right hand of God the Father Almighty, from whence he shall come to judge the living and the dead. Our Father, who art in heaven, hallowed be thy name. Thy kingdom come, thy will be done on earth as it is in heaven.
1: Yes.

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Hail Mary, full of grace, the Lord is with thee. Blessed art thou amongst women, and blessed is the fruit of thy womb, Jesus.

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1: Our Father, who art in heaven, hallowed be thy name. Thy kingdom come, thy will be done on earth as it is in heaven. Hail Mary, full of grace, the Lord is with thee. Blessed art thou amongst women, and blessed is the fruit of thy womb, Jesus. Hail Mary, full of grace, the Lord is with thee. Blessed art thou amongst women, and blessed is the fruit of thy womb, Jesus. Hail Mary, full of grace, the Lord is with thee. Blessed art thou among women, and blessed is the fruit of thy womb, Jesus.
2: Holy Mary, Mother of God, pray for us sinners now and at the hour of our death. Amen.
1: Hail Mary, full of grace, the Lord is with thee. Blessed art thou amongst women, and blessed is the fruit of thy womb, Jesus. Full of grace, the Lord is with thee. Blessed art thou amongst women, and blessed is the fruit of thy womb, Jesus.
2: Holy Mary, Mother of God, pray for us sinners now and at the hour of our death. Amen.
1: Hail Mary, full of grace, the Lord is with thee. Blessed art thou amongst women, and blessed is the fruit of thy womb, Jesus. Hail Mary, full of grace, the Lord is with thee. Blessed art thou amongst women, and blessed is the fruit of thy womb, Jesus.

0: full of grace, the Lord is with thee. 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Full of grace, the Lord is with thee. Blessed art thou amongst women, and blessed is the fruit of thy womb, Jesus.
1: Holy Mary, Mother of God, pray for us sinners now and at the hour of our death.
0: Amen. Hail Mary, full of grace, the Lord is with thee. Blessed art thou amongst women, and blessed is the fruit of thy womb, Jesus.

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1: As it was in the beginning, is now, and ever shall be, world without end. Amen.
0: O my Jesus,
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1: Our Father, who art in heaven, hallowed be thy name. Thy kingdom come, thy will be done on earth as it is in heaven. Full of grace, the Lord is with thee. Blessed art thou amongst women, and blessed is the fruit of thy womb, Jesus.
2: Holy Mary, Mother of God, pray for us sinners, now and at the hour of our death. Amen.
1: Hail Mary, full of grace, the Lord is with thee. Blessed art thou amongst women, and blessed is the fruit of thy womb, Jesus. Hail Mary, full of grace, the Lord is with thee. Blessed art thou amongst women, and blessed is the fruit of thy womb, Jesus.
2: Holy Mary, Mother of God, pray for us sinners, now and at the hour of our death.
1: Hail Mary, full of grace, the Lord is with thee. Blessed art thou amongst women, and blessed is the fruit of thy womb, Jesus. Hail Mary, full of grace, the Lord is with thee. Blessed art thou amongst women, and blessed is the fruit of thy womb, Jesus.
2: Holy Mary, Mother of God, pray for us sinners, now and at the hour of death. Amen.
1: Hail Mary, full of grace, the Lord is with thee. Blessed art thou amongst women, and blessed is the fruit of thy womb, Jesus. Hail Mary, full of grace, the Lord is with thee. Blessed art thou amongst women, and blessed is the fruit of thy womb, Jesus.
2: Holy Mary, Mother of God, pray for us sinners, now and at the hour of our death. Amen.
1: Hail Mary, full of grace, the Lord is with thee. Blessed art thou among women, and blessed is the fruit of thy womb, Jesus. Full of grace, the Lord is with thee. Blessed art thou among women, and blessed is the fruit of thy womb, Jesus.
2: Holy Mary, Mother of God, pray for us sinners, now and at the hour of death. Amen.
1: Hail Mary, full of grace, the Lord is with thee. Blessed art thou among women, and blessed is the fruit of thy womb, Jesus.
3: Be to the Father, and to the Son, and to the Holy Spirit.
4: As it was in the beginning, is now, and ever shall be, world without end. Amen.
3: O my Jesus,
4: forgive us our sins, save us from the fires of hell, and lead all souls to heaven, especially those who most need thy mercy.
0: The third sorrowful mystery, the crowning with thorns.
1: Our Father, who art in heaven, hallowed be thy name. Thy kingdom come, thy will be done on earth as it is in heaven. Full of grace, the Lord is with thee. Blessed art thou amongst women, and blessed is the fruit of thy womb, Jesus.

0: Hail Mary, full of grace, the Lord is with thee. Blessed art thou amongst women, and blessed is the fruit of thy womb, Jesus. Hail Mary, full of grace, the Lord is with thee. Blessed art thou amongst women, and blessed is the fruit of thy womb, Jesus.
1: Holy Mary, Mother
0: of God, pray for us sinners, now and at the hour of our death. Hail Mary, full of grace, the Lord is with thee. Blessed art thou amongst women, and blessed is the fruit of thy womb, Jesus. Hail Mary, full of grace, the Lord is with thee. Blessed art thou amongst women, and blessed is the fruit of thy womb, Jesus.
1: Holy Mary, Mother of God, pray for us sinners, now and at the hour of our death.
0: Hail Mary, full of grace, the Lord is with thee. Blessed art thou amongst women, and blessed is the fruit of thy womb, Jesus. Hail Mary, full of grace, the Lord is with thee. Blessed art thou amongst women, and blessed is the fruit of thy womb, Jesus.
1: Holy Mary, Mother of God, pray for us sinners, now and at the hour of our death.
0: Hail Mary, full of grace, the Lord is with thee. Blessed art thou amongst women, and blessed is the fruit of thy womb, Jesus. Hail Mary, full of grace, the Lord is with thee. Blessed art thou amongst women, and blessed is the fruit of thy womb, Jesus.
1: Holy Mary, Mother of God, pray for us sinners, now and at the hour of
0: death. Hail Mary, full of grace, the Lord is with thee. Blessed art thou amongst women, and blessed is the fruit of thy womb, Jesus.
1: Holy
0: be to the Father, and to the Son, and to the Holy Spirit.
1: As it was in the beginning, is now, and ever shall be, world without end. Amen.
0: O my Jesus,
1: forgive us our sins, save us from the fires of hell, and lead all souls to heaven, especially those who most need thy mercy.
2: The fourth sorrowful mystery, the carrying of the cross.
0: Our Father, who art in heaven, hallowed be thy name. Thy kingdom come, thy will be done on earth as it is in heaven. Full of grace, the Lord is with thee. Blessed art thou among women, and blessed is the fruit of thy womb, Jesus.
1: Holy Mary, Mother of God, pray for us sinners, now and at the hour of death.
0: Hail Mary, full of grace, the Lord is with thee. Blessed art thou among women, and blessed is the fruit of thy womb, Jesus. Full of grace, the Lord is with thee. Blessed art thou among women, and blessed is the fruit of thy womb, Jesus.
1: Holy Mary, Mother of God, pray for us sinners, now and at the hour of our death.
0: Hail Mary, full of grace, the Lord is with thee. Blessed art

0: thou among women, and blessed is the fruit of thy womb, Jesus. Hail Mary, full of grace, the Lord is with thee. Blessed art thou among women, and blessed is the fruit of thy womb, Jesus. Hail Mary, full of grace, the Lord is with thee. Blessed art thou among women, and blessed is the fruit of thy womb, Jesus. Hail Mary, full of grace, the Lord is with thee. Blessed art thou among women, and blessed is the fruit of thy womb, Jesus. Hail Mary, full of grace, the Lord is with thee. Blessed art thou among women, and blessed is the fruit of thy womb, Jesus. Hail Mary, full of grace, the Lord is with thee. Blessed art thou among women, and blessed is the fruit of thy womb, Jesus. Hail Mary, full of grace, the Lord is with thee. Blessed art thou among women, and blessed is the fruit of thy womb, Jesus.
1: Be to the Father, and to the Son, and to the Holy Spirit.
2: As it was in the beginning, is now, and ever shall be, world without end. Amen.
1: O my Jesus,
2: forgive us our sins, save us from the fires of hell, and lead all souls to heaven, especially those who most need of thy mercy.
3: The fifth sorrowful mystery, the crucifixion.
0: Our Father, who art in heaven, hallowed be thy name. Thy kingdom come, thy will be done on earth as it is in heaven. Full of grace, the Lord is with thee. Blessed art thou among women, and blessed is the fruit of thy womb, Jesus.
2: Holy Mary, Mother of God, pray for us sinners, now and at the hour of death.
0: Amen. Hail Mary, full of grace, the Lord is with thee. Blessed art thou among women, and blessed is the fruit of thy womb, Jesus. Hail Mary, full of grace, the Lord is with thee. Blessed art thou among women, and blessed is the fruit of thy womb, Jesus.
2: Holy Mary, Mother of God, pray for us sinners, now and at the hour of death.
0: Hail Mary, full of grace, the Lord is with thee. Blessed art thou among women, and blessed is the fruit of thy womb, Jesus. Hail Mary, full of grace, the Lord is with thee. Blessed art thou among women, and blessed is the fruit of thy womb, Jesus.
2: Holy Mary, Mother of God, pray for us sinners, now and at the hour of death. Amen.
0: Hail Mary, full of grace, the Lord is with thee. Blessed art thou among women, and blessed is the fruit of thy womb, Jesus.

0: Hail Mary, full of grace, the Lord is with thee. Blessed art thou among women, and blessed is the fruit of thy womb, Jesus. Hail Mary, full of grace, the Lord is with thee. Blessed art thou among women, and blessed is the fruit of thy womb, Jesus. Hail Mary, full of grace, the Lord is with thee. Blessed art thou among women, and blessed is the fruit of thy womb, Jesus. Hail Mary, full of grace, the Lord is with thee. Blessed art thou among women, and blessed is the fruit of thy womb, Jesus.
1: Glory be to the Father, and to the Son, and to the Holy Spirit. O my Jesus,
2: forgive us our sins, save us from the fires of hell, and lead all souls to heaven, especially those who most need thy mercy.
1: Hail, Holy Queen.
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0: pray for us, Holy Mother of God.
1: That we may be worthy of the promises of Christ.
0: Let us pray. O God,
1: whose only begotten Son, by his life, death, and resurrection, has purchased for us the glories of eternal life, grant us, beseech thee, that ever taken upon these mysteries of the Most Holy Virgin, of the Blessed Virgin Mary, we may imitate what they contain and obtain what they promise, through the same Christ our Lord. Amen.
0: May the divine assistance remain always with us. In the name of the Father, and the Son, and the Holy Spirit.

0: when a terminal cancer diagnosis leaves a young woman with less than 6 months to live, she struggles with how to face the rest of her life and confront its end. But through the care of her brother and comfort through the sacrament of the anointing of the sick, she renews her faith in the promise of heaven and helps us all to accept dying without fear. 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
2: Family, a prayer that we pray together is a powerful prayer. So please pray together with me our EWTN family prayer. Today we pray for the Holy Spirit's gifts of healing. Holy Spirit, Lord of light, from the clear celestial height, thy pure beaming radiance give. Heal our wounds, our strength renew, on our dryness pour thy dew, wash the stains of guilt away. Bend the stubborn heart and will, melt the frozen, warm the chill, guide the steps that go astray. Give us comfort when we die, give us life with thee on high, give us joys that never end. Come, O Holy Spirit, come. Amen.

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Take this, all of you, and eat of it, for this is my body, which will be given up for you. Take this, all of you, and drink from it, for this is the chalice of my blood,

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I confess to Almighty God and to you, my brothers and sisters,

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Therefore I ask, Blessed Mary, ever Virgin, all the angels and saints, and you, my brothers and sisters, to pray for me to the Lord our God. May Almighty God have mercy on us, forgive us our sins,

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O God, who have prepared for those who love you good things which no eye can see, fill our hearts, we pray, with the warmth of your love, so that loving you in all things and above all things, we may attain your promises which surpass every human desire. Through our Lord Jesus Christ, your Son, who lives and reigns with you in the unity of the Holy Spirit, amen.

A reading from the book of the prophet Ezekiel. The word of the Lord came to me, Son of man, say to the prince of Tyre, thus says the Lord God, because you are haughty of heart, you say, I am a god. I occupy a godly throne in the heart of the sea, and yet you are a man and not a god. However, you may think yourself like a god. Oh yes, you are wiser than Daniel. There is no secret that is beyond you. By your wisdom and your intelligence, you have made riches for yourself. You have put gold and silver into your treasuries. By your great wisdom applied to your trading, you have heaped up your riches. Your heart has grown haughty from your riches. Therefore, thus says the Lord God, because you have thought yourself to have the mind of a god, therefore, I will bring against you foreigners, the most barbarous of nations. They shall draw their swords against your beauteous wisdom. They shall run them through your splendid apparel. They shall thrust you down to the pit, there to die, a bloodied corpse in the heart of the sea. Will you then say, I am a god, when you face your murderers? No, you are a man, not a god. Hand it over to those who will slay you. You shall die the death of the uncircumcised at the hands of the foreigners. For I have spoken, says the Lord God, the word of the Lord. It is I who deal death and give life. It is I who deal death and give life. I would have said, I will make an end of them and blot out their name from men's memories, had I not feared the insolence of their enemies. Fear that these foes would mistakenly boast. It is I who deal death. Our own hand won the victory. The Lord had nothing to do with it, for they are a people devoid of reason, having no understanding. It is I who deal death. How could one man rout 1,000, or two men put 10,000 to flight, unless it was because their rock sold them and the Lord delivered them up?

is I who deal death and give life. Close at hand is the day of their disaster, and their doom is rushing upon them. Surely the Lord shall do justice for his people. On his servants he shall have pity. It is I who

Jesus said to his disciples, "Amen, I say to you, it will be hard for one who is rich to enter the kingdom of heaven. Again, I say to you, it is easier for a camel to pass through the eye of a needle than for one who is rich to enter the kingdom of God." When the disciples heard this, they were greatly astonished and said, "Who then can be saved?" Jesus looked at them and said, "For men, this is impossible, but for God, all things are possible." Then Peter said to him in reply, "We have given up everything and followed you. What will there be for us?" Jesus said to them, "Amen, I say to you, that you who have followed me, in the new age, when the Son of Man is seated on his throne of glory, will yourselves sit on 12 thrones judging the 12 tribes of Israel. And everyone who has given up houses or brothers or sisters or father or mother or children or lands for the sake of my name will receive 100 times more and will inherit eternal life. But many who are first will be last, and the last will be first."

There was a surprise film in Spain that took so many of their Goya awards, their Oscars, best film, best director, best original screenplay. And it was a surprise that it was such a hit that 650,000 Spaniards went to see it, because it was a film about a young 17-year-old woman who decided that she wanted to enter a cloister, in religious life. The title of the film, Los Domingos, Sundays. And in the article that was in the Register last month, talking about it, said it isn't a pious film, and yet it isn't anti-Catholic. And yet people were drawn to this story. But I like the conclusion that Santiago Schnell had, and he saw this film. I haven't seen it myself. I don't know if I should recommend it or not. But I like the concluding statement of how so many people were affected and wanted to see this film in Spain. And here's what he wrote. The success of Sundays, Los Domingos, does not mean that secular Spanish audiences

churches have embraced Catholic doctrine. But it may mean that they are no longer satisfied with a culture that explains faith away only as a result of trauma or manipulation. The film asks them to sit uncomfortably with a different possibility. What looks like renunciation may be love. What looks like enclosure may be an opening. What looks like obedience may be the beginning of freedom. It may be love that is motivating this young woman. In fact, the commentator here, Santiago, said that he was actually moved to tears when he saw her enter that monastery. There's something about that choice for the Lord. And you know, today, especially in this year of St. Francis, wanted to talk about yesterday's gospel and today's gospel because, and I want to talk about three different Franciscan personalities. Two of them you're quite familiar with, I believe, St. Francis and St. Clare. But the other you probably don't know a lot. Many of you wouldn't know a lot about her. She was a princess who was a contemporary of Francis and Clare. St. Agnes of Prague or St. Agnes of Bohemia. So Francis, he's going to follow the Lord. And there's this rich young man, or this rich man in Assisi, Bernard of Quintavalle, who wants to join him. And so he gives away all of his things. And then he says to Francis, well, what are we supposed to do? What am I supposed to do? How are we supposed to live this out? And Francis says, well, this is not a question for me to answer, but for God to answer. And so they go to the church of St. Nicholas, San Nicolo. And there in the church was the missal that had the prayers for the Mass. But also in those days, you had both the prayers the priest said, but also the scripture readings. And so he opens it, he says, in honor of the Trinity, to whom he has great devotion, he opens it three times. And what was the first passage that he opens to? The passage that we had yesterday, where Jesus said to this young man, he says, if you would be perfect, go sell what you have, give it to the poor, you'll have treasure in heaven, and then come follow me. And the second, take nothing for the journey. And the third, if you'd be my follower, deny yourself, take up your cross, and follow me. If you would be perfect, the first passage, go sell what you have, give it to the poor, come follow me. So to do what that young man in yesterday's gospel couldn't do, that he would be that one who would say yes to the Lord. He wouldn't go away sad, but rather Francis would be known for his joy. And this would so affect as well this young noble woman who was of the nobility. Francis was of the merchant class. He was somewhat well-to-do. His father was doing well in the merchant class. Claire was of the nobility of the house of Offreduccio in Assisi. And she too is moved to this gift of herself, totally, total gift of herself. She was taken by Jesus, as we heard in the Alleluia verse from 2 Corinthians, where Jesus Christ became poor although he was rich, so that by his poverty you might become rich, rich in the true riches, the riches of eternal life, and the riches of the fullness of life, the abundant life that we have in Christ today. And so Francis and Claire, they understood that these things, they were well-to-do, that they could stand in the way. So the Lord wasn't calling them to a life of just destitution.

without anything, but rather he was calling them to the fullness of life and the fullness of love in him, to remove anything that might be a hindrance to that life and that love with him. Well, there's a remarkable story of this young woman who was a princess. And her bloodline, she had royal blood in her veins, and the nobility and the royalty of Central Europe at that time. Her father was a king, the king of Bohemia, a modern-day Czech Republic or Czechia. And her mother was a queen of Hungary. And so there were arranged marriages for political purposes, even at the age of three. She was already given in marriage to someone. But all of that would fall through God's providence. And then when the Holy Roman Emperor wanted her hand in marriage, Frederick II, how could she refuse the Holy Roman Emperor? She appealed to the Pope, Pope Gregory IX, that she wanted to give her life to the Lord. And so Frederick II acquiesced because she was going to give herself to the King of Heaven. And in fact, she did. She, as a princess, she had built a hospital for the poor. She had built a friary for friars. And she built a monastery for the poor Clares attached to the hospital, which eventually she herself would enter. But remarkably, we have a correspondence that she had with St. Clare. She was taken very much with the friars' preaching when they came to Prague. And she wanted to have that same spirituality of St. Clare and the sisters. And for 20 years, she corresponded with St. Clare. And four of those letters that Clare wrote to Agnes survived. And they're just treasures. You can quite easily find them on the internet, and really treasures of spirituality and Clare's own deep love for the Lord. But the first one that she wrote that is a letter that she wrote before Agnes entered religious life. Clare, in fact, would send five sisters from San Damiano to enter the monastery there in Prague. So this is a letter that Clare, this of course made all the news. The princess is entering the monastery? Didn't Frederick want her hand in marriage? And so Clare writes to her, and here's what she writes. To the esteemed and most holy virgin, the Lady Agnes, daughter of the most excellent and illustrious King of Bohemia. And she's speaking about all of the news that this has brought about, what her choice is. She said, I'm not alone in rejoicing at such great news, but I am joined by all who serve and seek and serve Jesus Christ. For though you, more than others, could have enjoyed the magnificence and honor and dignity of the world and could have been married to the illustrious Caesar, with splendor befitting you and His Excellency, you have rejected all these things and have chosen with your whole heart and soul a life of holy poverty. And thus you took a spouse of a more noble lineage, the Lord Jesus Christ. And so we have these beautiful letters, and there's a method of prayer of St. Clare that comes from her second letter, where she's speaking to Agnes in four different elements of our prayer life. I think it's very helpful to us. The one she says, gaze, so fix your attention on him, not on these other things. You know, the king of Tyre, that he's being rebuked because he's saying, I am a god. With my trading, I have amassed all these riches.
And so he's told, you're trading, you have heaped up your riches, your heart has grown haughty from your riches. You have thought yourself to have the mind of a god. But twice he is told, you are a man and not a god. And when he faces death, he's going to understand that truth. And so what Claire says to Agnes, gaze. Fix your attention not on these things of the world, which Francis and Claire understood, would choke off that seed, the lure of riches, the cares of this world will choke off that seed from growing and bearing fruit. Claire is telling her, fix your gaze there on Christ. And then she says, consider. So in your intellect, in your mind, consider, what does the incarnation mean? What does his suffering on the cross mean? It means his profound love. So reflect on that. Consider these things. Gaze on him. Keep your eyes fixed on him. Consider these things. What does the significance of this mean, the incarnation? And then she says, contemplate these things. Let your heart be involved. Respond to his love with your love. And then what's the fourth step of this? Imitate. Now you're going to do what Jesus did. For Francis and Claire, that was a supreme example. What did Jesus do? That's what I want to do. Though he was rich, he became poor for your sakes, so that by his poverty you might become rich. And the true riches, the riches of heaven. So it's a beautiful way to gaze, not let our gaze be fixed on other things, but on him. Consider these things, meditate on his life, all that we learn from him, his example. Contemplate, let your heart and your affections be moved to love him in return, who has loved you. Greatly to be loved is he who loved us so greatly, St. Francis said. And then seek to imitate him. So this is the way that we learn from these three beautiful souls, Francis, Claire, St. Agnes. And it's a fascinating thing, too, that it was on November 12, 1989, that Pope St. John Paul II canonized her. And thousands of people from, at that time, Czechoslovakia came for the canonization. They had this sense that something was going to change for them. And it did. 40 years of communist rule ended. 5 days later was the beginning of that ending of communism. And so we have the Czech Republic or Czechia and Slovakia today. And they attributed it to St. Agnes so much so that the Catholic Church had a year of St. Agnes in 2011, the 800th anniversary of her birth. So we look to her today too. She who chose someone of greater nobility than the Holy Roman Emperor. That's a choice that we all make, to choose Christ, learning from Francis and Claire and Agnes of Prague. And I'm just going to conclude now with the last letter that we have of St. Claire's. It was written the last year of Claire's life. And she writes to her these beautiful words. Happy indeed is she to whom it is given to share this sacred banquet. So we can think of the banquet of heaven, but we can also think about the banquet today of the Eucharist. Agnes treasured the gift of the Eucharist. Claire writes, happy indeed is she to whom it is given to share this sacred banquet, to cling with all her heart to him whose beauty all the heavenly hosts admire unceasingly, whose love inflames our love, whose contemplation is our refreshment, whose graciousness

is our joy, whose gentleness fills us to overflowing, whose remembrance brings a gentle light, whose fragrance will revive the dead, whose glorious vision will be the happiness of all the citizens of the heavenly Jerusalem.

0: Let us offer our petitions to our Heavenly Father, who enriches us each day with gifts of his love.
1: That our Holy Father, the Lord, may guide and lead him in his care for all the people of God. We pray to the Lord. For all priests, deacons, and religious, that they may be filled with the joy of God's continual presence in the Eucharist. We pray to the Lord. For all who strive to uphold civil peace, that they may be guided by God's wisdom. We pray to the Lord. That artists, authors, and performers may use their talents to speak out for the unborn and for all who suffer injustice. We pray to the Lord. For the faithful departed, that through God's mercy they may rest in peace. We pray to the Lord.
0: Lord God, teach us at all times to love your holy name, for you never withdraw your guiding hand from those you establish in your love. Through Christ our Lord. Amen.

oblation, O Lord, by which is brought about a glorious exchange, that by offering what you have given, we may merit to receive your very self through

You are indeed holy, O Lord, and all you have created rightly gives you praise. For through your Son, our Lord Jesus Christ, by the power and working of the Holy Spirit, you give life to all things and make them holy. And you never cease to gather a people to yourself, so that from the rising of the sun to its setting, a pure sacrifice may be offered to your name. Therefore, O Lord, we humbly implore you by the same Spirit, graciously make holy these gifts we have brought to you for consecration, that they may become the body and blood of your Son, our Lord Jesus Christ, at whose command we celebrate these mysteries. From the night he was betrayed, he himself took bread, and giving you thanks, he said the blessing, broke the bread, and gave it to his disciples, saying, "Take this, all of you, and eat of it, for this is my body, which will be given up for you."

In a similar way, when supper was ended, he took the chalice and, giving you thanks, he said the blessing and gave the chalice to his disciples, saying, "Take this, all of you, and drink from it, for this is the chalice of my blood, the blood of the new and eternal covenant, which will be poured out for you and for many for the forgiveness of sins. Do this in memory of me."

Therefore, Lord, as we celebrate the memorial of the saving passion of your Son, his wondrous resurrection and ascension into heaven, and as we look forward to his second coming, we offer you in thanksgiving this holy and living sacrifice. Look, we pray, upon the oblation of your church and recognizing the sacrificial victim by whose death you will to reconcile us to yourself. Grant that we who are nourished by the body and blood of your Son and filled with his Holy Spirit may become one body, one spirit in Christ. May he make of us an eternal offering to you, so that we may obtain an inheritance with your elect, especially with the most blessed Virgin Mary, Mother of God, with blessed Joseph, her spouse, with your blessed apostles and glorious martyrs, with St. Francis, St. Clare, St. Agnes of Prague, and with all the saints, on whose constant intercession in your presence we rely for unfailing help. May this sacrifice of our reconciliation, we pray, O Lord, advance the peace and salvation of all the world. Be pleased to confirm in faith and charity your pilgrim church on earth, with your servant Leo, our Pope, and Stephen, our Bishop, the order of bishops, all the clergy, and the entire people you have gained for your own. Listen graciously to the prayers of this family whom you have summoned before you. In your compassion, O merciful Father, gather to yourself all your children scattered throughout the world. To our departed brothers and sisters, and to all who are pleasing to you at their passing from this life, give kind admittance to your kingdom. There we hope to enjoy forever the fullness of your glory through Christ our Lord, through whom you bestow on the world all that is good. Through him and with him and in him, O God, Almighty Father, in the unity of the Holy Spirit,

0: Lord Jesus Christ, who said to your apostles, "Peace I leave you, my peace I give you," look not on our sins, but on the faith of your church, and graciously grant her peace and unity in accordance with your will, who live and reign forever and ever.
1: Amen.

0: I am the living bread that came down from heaven, says the Lord. Whoever eats this bread will live forever.
1: For those who cannot now receive Jesus in the Blessed Sacrament, we offer the following prayer. My Jesus, I believe that thou art present in the Blessed Sacrament. I love thee above all things, and I desire thee in my soul. Since I cannot now receive thee sacramentally, come at least spiritually into my heart. As though thou wert already there, I embrace thee and unite myself wholly to thee. Permit me not that I should ever be separated from thee. Amen.

Let us pray. Made partakers of Christ through these sacraments, we humbly implore your mercy, Lord, that conformed to his image on earth, we may merit also to be his co-heirs in heaven. Who

archangel, defend us in battle. Be our protection against the wickedness and snares of the devil. May God rebuke it, we humbly pray. And do thou, Prince of the heavenly host, by the power of God, cast into hell Satan and all the evil spirits who prowl about the world, seeking the ruin of souls. Amen.

Prayer for vocations. God our Father, who wills that all men may be saved and come to a knowledge of your truth, we beg you to send laborers into your harvest and grant them grace to speak your word with all boldness, so that your word may spread and be glorified, and all nations may know you, the only God, and him you have sent, Jesus Christ, your Son, our Lord. Amen. Our Lady, Queen of Americans, Mary, Mother of the Franciscan Missionaries of Eternal Word, pray for us.

the middle of the 18th century, as the English colonies along the eastern seaboard moved toward revolution, another story was unfolding across the continent. In what is now California, the Catholic faith was taking root, carried by Spanish missionaries. The mission system began in 1769 with the founding of the Franciscan Mission at San Diego, the first stop along El Camino Real, the Royal Road, a chain of missions stretching from San Diego all the way to San Francisco. These missionaries were often among the best educated priests in Spain. They gave years of their lives to this work, traveling vast distances, enduring hardship, and in some cases, giving their lives as martyrs. At the center of this story stands a single figure, the Franciscan friar, Saint Junipero Serra. Despite a severe and chronic injury to his leg that made every step painful, Serra traveled thousands of miles on foot. He personally founded 9 of the California missions. He cared for and defended thousands of indigenous people, and he guided the mission system until his death in 1784. Canonized by Pope Francis in 2015, Serra remains a foundational figure in the history of California, even as his legacy continues to be debated. Yet, his own words capture his mission and his spirit. Siempre adelante, always forward.

Hello, I'm Father Timothy Gallagher, an Oblate of the Virgin Mary, and we're here at Holy Ghost Parish in downtown Denver to speak about overcoming spiritual discouragement in the teaching of Venerable Bruno Lanteri. So let's begin with a prayer. Heavenly Father, Lord Jesus, Holy Spirit, we bless you for the infinite love you hold for us in your heart. And we ask you now for hearts open to receive all the encouragement, the hope, the light, the grace, the newness that you would pour out upon us. With willing hearts, Mary, we lift this prayer through the love and tenderness of your mother's heart. Amen.

Welcome. Our topic is overcoming spiritual discouragement in the teaching of Venerable Bruno Lanteri. We'll say a lot more obviously about this holy man of God, Venerable Bruno Lanteri, as we go along. But I just want to comment on the way I'm going to refer to him. I'm going to speak of him as Venerable Bruno. The word venerable is a canonical term. It means that his cause of canonization has been introduced. It was introduced in 1930, and it's well advanced at this point. In 1965, St. Paul VI declared Bruno Lanteri venerable, which means that the Church has recognized that his writings are without error, and above all, that he lived a life not only of virtue, but of heroic virtue. So we're speaking of a real man of God. The next step in the process of canonization, when a miracle is approved, would be beatification, and then with a second miracle, canonization. So I'm going to speak of, in his own lifetime, he would have been known as Father Bruno Lanteri. I'm going to refer to him as Venerable Bruno. And our topic is overcoming spiritual discouragement. When I write these words, when I give presentations, I write the word overcoming bigger than the other two words, because that's our whole focus here. This topic, in a way that I could not have foreseen when years ago I first began writing about Venerable Bruno, has become increasingly contemporary. As we listen, all of us are very aware of many reasons why our hearts can get discouraged, and we can be prone to discouragement and to be disheartened. And so a teaching about overcoming discouragement in the spiritual life, overcoming spiritual discouragement, I think becomes, it's timely forever, but it becomes increasingly important in our times. All the more because Venerable Bruno lived in times to which our own are becoming increasingly similar. He lived in the last years before the French Revolution. His own nation up in the northern part of present-day Italy was just a few mountains away from France, where the Church was persecuted, where faithful Catholics were put to death, seminaries closed, religious expelled, all the things that the Church went through in his lifetime. And all of this, just a few years after the French Revolution, affected his own country as well for about 20 years of his life. He supported the Holy Father when now servant of God Pius VII was taken prisoner by Napoleon. That lasted for 5 years until Napoleon's fall, and risked his life knowingly in support of the Holy Father during that time, was arrested, interrogated, exiled. He was cut off from the functions of his priesthood, never expected to survive the exile, but did get through that as a time of real spiritual growth, and then entered into what became the most fruitful part of his life. But I quote all that to say that this is a man who knows our own struggles, knows our own fears, more than that, lived through them, and found a way not only to be faithful to God and courageous in such troubled times, but to overcome spiritual discouragement. And that's our topic. Now, if I may say this reverently, I don't think I'm exaggerating when I say that deep in the hearts of all of us, there is a place that is afraid. You know, you and I meet each other on the street or in the corridor, and we smile and say, hi, how are you? And we say, fine, how are you? Yeah, things

You're well. And all of that's appropriate. That's the social proprieties. But if you and I are in settings where we feel free to put into words what is most deeply in our hearts, places where it feels safe to do that, all of us, in one way or another, are likely to express a certain fear. And the fear, whatever the nuances, and they'll be different for each one of us, but in common, it comes down to this: God, you would want me here, and I'm here. You would want me to be more patient and more loving with my children or my spouse, more of a witness in the workplace. I look at my life of prayer, and I wish I prayed more. I wish that the quality of my prayer was better. I finish praying sometimes and hardly even know what I've said. And on and on and on. Somewhere deep in our hearts is a place that is afraid. Biblically, it's the place that is touched in Peter's heart in Luke 5 in the boat. When the boat is filled now with the sign of the fish, filled almost to sinking, and Peter realizes that the divine has come close to him in Jesus of Nazareth. And so he says, "Depart from me, Lord, I'm a sinful man." That's the fear of which I'm speaking. And Venerable Bruno knows that place deep in our hearts that is afraid. He knows it, reverences it, respects it, and knows how to touch it in such a way that we're not afraid to let him do it, and to touch it in such a way that it starts to heal and we begin to overcome spiritual discouragement. And let's keep in mind, Jesus came to set captives free, as he said in the synagogue in Luke 4. He didn't come that we might be held hostage and captive to any kind of discouragement, and certainly not discouragement in the spiritual life. Now, the way that we're going to approach his message of overcoming spiritual discouragement is to get very concrete and practical. So rather than give abstract reflections, what we'll do is look at just a few letters of spiritual direction that he wrote to concrete people in situations not much different than our own. And we're going to begin by looking at some letters that he wrote to a lay married woman, mother of four surviving children, Gabriela Solaro de la Margarita. And we're going to look at three letters that he wrote to her. We have these letters because after Venerable Bruno's death, his religious, the Oblates of the Virgin Mary, began gathering material to write his biography, and also with in view of his eventual process of canonization. And what they did then was to write to people whom he had guided spiritually and just ask if they had conserved any of his letters of spiritual direction, and would they be willing to return them to the community. Gabriela's daughter-in-law went through her mother-in-law's papers when this time came, and she found these three letters that we have today, which are part of a longer series, obviously, of letters of spiritual direction. Now, today, most spiritual direction is done in person. You get in the car, you drive half an hour, whatever it is, and you meet in person. Of course, we have other means today, phone or video conversations and so forth. But in those days in which travel was so much more difficult, much spiritual direction would happen through letters, by occasional in-person meetings when possible. But very often, a lot of this would be done via letter. And that's why we have these letters. So who was Gabriela? Gabriela married twice in her life. She married the first time at a young age. I don't know exactly what the age was. It's not conserved in the documents, but probably, given the customs of the time, she would have been 17 or 18, something like that, when she married for the first time. And sadly, this was the first tragedy in her life. Her husband died shortly after their marriage, and there were no children. She remarried to Clemente, the man with whom she shared the rest of her life. And she and Clemente had six children. Let's look at briefly at Clemente and then the children, just to get a feel for Gabriela's situation in life. Clemente, her husband, was certainly a faithful husband. He was somewhat emotionally closed. He was not someone who would share intimate experience too easily in terms of words. He was a poor administrator. In fact, the burden of administrating the family property and finances fell largely on Gabriela. More than would have been ideal, he was absent from the family home. His great passion, as far as a pastime, was

hunting, and he was a good friend, someone with whom to pass time, playing cards or whatever it might be. People just enjoyed his company. He was prone to spend too much, and more than he should have, as is already evident.

Jeanne de Chantal. In this case, she said, we have people who are like us. They're good people, people of faith, and they have their limitations. And it really struck me she's right. And that's why I think we're going to have the sense very much that in what Venerable Bruno says in these letters of spiritual direction, across time is really said to us in a very personal way. Clemente and Gabriella had six children. The two oldest boys, Carlo and Vittorio, died at a very early age. Infant mortality was widespread at the time. Think not too many decades later of St. Therese and her family. She was one of nine, four of whom, died at a very early age. So this would be the second and third tragedy in the life of Gabriella, that her two oldest sons die at a very early age. Her third son, Clemente, became famous. He lived a long life, and he was most known and is known in the history of the unification of Italy, the Risorgimento as it's called, as the minister of foreign affairs to the king of Piedmont, which was the small northern corner of Italy, which eventually unified all of Italy into the nation that we know today. He served for 10 years as minister of foreign affairs, which would be the equivalent, I suppose, of our secretary of state. And he wrote a memoir of this, which is kind of a classic and a consulted source in the history of Italy. He was also known because in a climate, post-Enlightenment, post-French Revolution, in which the culture was becoming increasingly hostile to the church, he was a staunch, avowed, and declared Catholic. Quite a remarkable figure, a politician who was very open about his faith and the practice of his faith. This is one of the signs by which his great nephew, who wrote his biography, that is, the son, Clemente, his great nephew wrote his biography. And the great nephew also was a witness in the process for the canonization of Venerable Bruno. This is one of the reasons why he says that in all likelihood, their third son, Clemente, was spiritually directed by Venerable Bruno. So both mother and son, in all likelihood. The next two were twins, girls, Giuseppina, who became a religious, Gabriella, who married, and then finally the youngest son, Enrico, of whom we'll say more as we go forward. Gabriella is also a woman who lives in very difficult times. So let's get a feel for what she went through, what her life experience was in these years in which she's receiving these letters from Venerable Bruno. She was born in 1771, so that's 20 years or so before the French Revolution, and died in 1842. So she lived to be 71. When Gabriella was 18 years old, the French Revolution exploded in nearby France. France at that time was the powerful nation. This little kingdom of Piedmont, as it was called, would be about the size of, in our terms, let's say Vermont and New Hampshire put together. It was just a small little northwestern corner of Italy linked with the island of Sardinia, a small little kingdom. So that what was happening in the powerful next door nature certainly was preoccupying for this little kingdom. And in fact, 7 years later, under Napoleon, and this is when Napoleon first emerges on the international stage, the French revolutionary armies conquer the kingdom of Piedmont in a matter of a few days. And for the next 20 years, Gabriella will be living, and some of the letters will be in this time, in a time of persecution for the church. So the French Revolution now flows into the kingdom of Piedmont. Seminaries are closed. Seminarians are forced to enter Napoleon's armies. Religious are expelled, given just a few days, and put out on the street with no provision made for them. The heavy hand of Napoleon lies over everything in the church. As we've seen, eventually he will even imprison the Holy Father during these years, and it will take great courage to be faithful to the Holy Father. These were anything but easy years. And on a more personal note, when the French armies defeat Piedmont, they requisition the family home. Gabriella and the family are forced to leave the home. And when eventually, after Napoleon's defeat, they are allowed to return after soldiers have been lodged there and so forth, the house is so utterly destroyed and ruined, everything that could be stolen has been stolen,
that her great Clemente's great

nephew comments that the only thing the French could have done further to damage the property would have been to burn it completely. Gabriella, largely alone, is going to have to handle all of these situations and provide for the family, and then its reestablishment after the defeat of Napoleon. In 1814, when Gabriella is now 43, this period of her life comes to an end. Napoleon is defeated, and she begins lives the last years of her life in the uneasy, we'll call it peace, of the Restoration. The kings are restored, but the seeds of the secular thinking, the Enlightenment thinking, the hostility to the church have been very amply sown and will bear, sadly, much fruit. So she will live the last years of her life in a time in which pressure on the church will be increasingly growing. You can see why I say that Venerable Bruno and Gabriella, these were people who knew the kind of experience that can touch our lives today. Now let's look at Gabriella a little more closely. And what I'll do now is to read to you the few lines of the description of her written by her son Clemente's great nephew in this biography that he wrote of her son Clemente. And he describes her in this way: a woman of interior strength with something virile about her. So this was a strong woman. In some sense, she almost had to be, but she was a leader. She was intelligent. She was capable. She could make decisions. A woman of interior strength with something virile about her, high-minded, energetic, sure of herself, accustomed to lead and to make decisions. So she could step into a situation, evaluate the situation, make decisions without hesitation, without wavering, and firmly see them through in their execution. She was of a meditative nature, so thoughtful, strong in character, with a particular modesty, with a good heart under a cold exterior. She did not easily show emotion. Steadfast of will, so strong. When she would set her will on something, she would be steadfast and persevering. Inclined to the good, and this is true, obviously. A woman of faith, a woman who wants to be a faithful follower of the Lord Jesus and Catholic in this world. Inclined to the good, but a little impatient. And I think it's not hard to understand that. When you have an intelligent, capable woman like this who is such a leader, we can readily understand her being impatient with those who are less sure of themselves, anxious, hesitate, think and rethink in a situation and so forth. It's something that she's going to have to deal with, but a little impatient, almost sharp. Firm and sincere in her judgments, but often too exclusive and too narrow in them. She would see a situation, meet a person, judge things in a certain way, and you wouldn't shake her easily from this. She was severe in her behavior and tastes, yet with great pride in her parentage and social position, hardly balanced by a Christian sense of humility. So it was when we went through this that the woman I mentioned made the comment that she did. These are letters of spiritual direction to people like us, people of faith who love the Lord, strong in their Catholic faith, who want to adhere to the Lord, but have their human limitations and their human weaknesses. So how is Venerable Bruno going to deal with this? How is he going to respond to this as he deals with this woman? So let's dive into the first of these letters. And he begins, "My Lady and my daughter in Jesus Christ, your letter just arrived." So in this case, he's responding to a letter from her. As I mentioned, much of the spiritual direction happened through letters. "Your letter just arrived. I was glad to receive it, and it gave me real joy." Now, the first thing to note, and this is a constant in any of Venerable Bruno's relationships with others, he always leads with the heart. And he always reverences the human. He won't stay at the human. He'll move to the spiritual, but he doesn't overpass or go by or ignore or consider less somehow the importance of the human. "Your letter just arrived. I was glad to receive it, and it gave me real joy." Gabriella will know, as the many people who came to Venerable Bruno, all of them sensed in him, this was a man who was not just doing a job, so to speak. You asked me to be your spiritual director, I'll try to do a faithful job. But this is a man whose heart is really engaged in assisting the person with whom he works. And people feel that as they relate with him.

I am happy to hear that your trip went so well, whatever the trip was, and that your whole family is in good health. Now, if we were to stop the letter right there, we would say this could be any letter to any friend or family member to a family member. I'm glad to hear that your trip went well. I'm glad to hear that everybody's doing well in terms of health. I was really happy to hear from you. This is what I mean by saying that Venerable Bruno reverences the human and begins with the heart. I see no reason, now he's responding to a request for help that Gabriela evidently presented to him, probably in her most recent letter. I see no reason why you may not entrust your little Louise. This is not one of Gabriela's daughters. Perhaps it's a niece or some family member who has been entrusted to her for her care. I see no reason why you may not entrust your little Louise to your dear sister, the Lady Countess Vidua. She could not be in better hands, and the reasons for doing so are many. In my view, you may do this with total peace of heart. And then he goes on to say, and it gives me greater happiness still. So the fact that on the human level things are going well gives him real joy. But something else gives him greater joy than that. And this is where his heart really, really lands. So what is it that gives him greater happiness yet as he's read what Gabriela has written to him? And it gives me greater happiness still to know that Father Ferrero is already there with you. Now, what that means is this. If you go through Italy, and in this case, we're up in the northwestern corner of Italy, and you drive through the countryside, what you'll see is small chapels scattered here and there. In fact, many of the properties, if they were a little more substantial, would have their own chapel. Venerable Bruno himself had a country residence that was a farm that he would use when he needed to get away from the city and also as a place to give retreats to people. And if you go there, there's one of these small chapels on the property. You could probably, in the pews, you might be able to sit 10, 15 people, something like that. So what has happened is that a new priest has come to some church or chapel close by the family residence. And what it means is that the Eucharist now is available to Gabriela in a new way. And it's this that gives Venerable Bruno such great joy, to know that she now has new and increased access to the Mass and to the Eucharist. So it gives me greater happiness still to know that Father Ferrero is already there with you. It is important then, right? What's important? It is important then to begin immediately. And I want to focus on those two words because we're going to see them come back over and over again. It is important to begin. So you see what the Lord is asking. You've been feeling it in recent weeks or months or days. You sense where the Lord is calling, where the Lord is leading. Begin. Don't wait. Why wait? Why hesitate? If you see that the Lord is calling you to this next step in your prayer, in your service, in your family, in your vocation, in your work, in the church, begin. And begin when? Immediately. Don't wait. So it is important then to begin immediately to arrange with him for receiving communion and to do so as often as you can. Now that sounds kind of ordinary to us today when daily Mass and daily communion are frequent things, but let's keep in mind that in the context of the time, communion was once a year. That was the Easter duty, if that. And here is Venerable Bruno saying to her, get to Mass and communion as often as you can during the week. Yes, you have responsibilities, you have young children. It may not be possible every day, but as often as you can, get close to the Eucharist. And that is what is very important. It's very interesting that the very first counsel Venerable Bruno gives this married woman and mother of four is this. If you want to live your Christian life, if you want to get close to the Lord Jesus, if you want to be a faithful disciple, the best and most important thing that you can do is to get as close to the Eucharist as you can. Mass. Can you get to Mass during the week? Once, twice, some of us more often, some of us less. Can you stop in church and pray before the Blessed Sacrament? Get as close to the Eucharist as you can. And that's the most important thing. All right, we'll pick this up in our next show.

0: 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Next time, we'll welcome T.J. Nielsen, a former evangelical, to share what led him home to the Catholic Church. 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
1: The mission of Women of Grace is to transform the world one woman at a time. Women are imbued by God with certain characteristics that are intrinsic to their very nature that is necessary for the world today. Well, the program helps to further the mission because we present a variety of very educated guests, as well as individuals who have lived through various circumstances in their life. And so when people share their testimonies of God's interaction in their life, it is the greatest way that we can share hope, that we can invite an individual just by way of our story to enter into a relationship with Jesus Christ. God has given me a very rich and full life. Being a wife, being a mother, being a grandmother is a very important aspect to the work that I do. Jack and I are very intentional about our family life. We're both engaged in the apostolic work of EWTN, so I speak at conferences, I speak at retreats. I love being with the people of God. I am energized by the people of God. Put me in front of a group of people, and I am unleashed for the Lord. It's the only way I can explain it. I just get so into what the Holy Spirit is showing me that this group of people needs to hear. I love meeting the people. I love greeting the people. I love praying with the people. I love embracing the people. I love the people of God because I see God in them. Wow, does it get any better than that?
2: Welcome to Catholic Blitz, and on the hot seat is Father Ken Briganti. Feel the burn.
3: I do.
2: Your question is, what is simony in 1 minute?
3: Well, simony, first of all, was named after an obscure person in the New Testament called Simon Magnus, and he tried to buy from the apostles. He tried to buy to become through ordination, and but so since then, it has taken his first name, has given the name to what we call simony. So it's buying and selling of holy things. Now, the Holy Church never officially did any of that. But rather, there were some in the clergy, in the ranks, that were doing that and buying and selling of what we probably would know as called indulgences. Okay, but indulgences, you would have to do the spiritual act and then perform the certain requisites for that, confession and communion within 21 days, and also praying for the Holy Father. So there's no way around that. But there has been in the past, mostly in the Renaissance period, this buying and selling, again, not officially by the church, but by some clergy who were not smart.
2: Okay, just in the nick of time. Come back again for more Catholic Blitz.
4: The Holy Father's prayer intention for the month of August is for evangelization in the city. Let us pray that in large cities, often marked by anonymity and loneliness, we find new ways to proclaim the gospel, discovering creative paths to build community.

lasting impact of his Canticle of the Creatures, and visit a small church in Rome where the spirit and mission of St. Francis continue to live on through his friars. For this and more, Vaticano starts now.

0: In the early 1200s, St. Francis received a special call from God. He was praying before the crucifix in a little church called San Damiano, which was falling apart. And he heard the voice of Jesus say, "Francis, rebuild my church." He heard that three times and he thought that it was about rebuilding a church that's falling down. So he rebuilt the first church that was falling down, San Damiano, a second one called St. Peter, and a third one, which was his favorite, St. Mary of the Angels.
1: The little chapel of St. Mary of the Angels, also known as the Porciuncula, is a most sacred place to the Franciscans. It was here that one night in 1216, when Francis was praying alone in this tiny chapel, that Christ and Our Lady, surrounded by angels, appeared to him. Jesus asked him what he desired for the salvation of souls, and St. Francis prayed that whoever came to visit the chapel would be granted complete forgiveness of their sins. St. Francis then went to Pope Honorius III, who approved this indulgence. This became known as the Pardon of Assisi.
0: For St. Francis of Assisi, the Porciuncula, the little portion, the Church of St. Mary of the Angels, was a place of mercy for him, and he wanted all to be able to experience that mercy.
1: But St. Francis's life had not always been one of prayer and poverty. As a young man, he sought wealth, honor, and the glory of knighthood at a time of war and social upheaval.
0: St. Francis was a man of his time. He lived 800 years ago in medieval feudal Europe. And yet so much of what was going on there was not so different from what happened in our times. There were strong political and religious forces that were fighting with each other, causing all sorts of pain and damage and turmoil and confusion.
1: One of the decisive moments of Francis's conversion came when he encountered a leper on the road. What he once considered repulsive and unbearable became an encounter with Christ himself, transforming his heart and changing the course of his life forever. He renounced everything and chose to follow Christ in radical poverty.
0: The rule of St. Francis is quite simply to live the gospel, to observe the holy gospel of our Lord Jesus Christ. So it's about celebrating gospel life. A life that is meant to be lived in the freedom of the sons and daughters of God and with a love that is without fear, because we know we are beloved, and that's the message we want to preach.
1: In 1224, Francis retreated to Mount Laverna in Tuscany, seeking solitude and deeper union with Christ. There, during prayer, 802 years ago, he received the gift of the stigmata.
2: For Francis, receiving the stigmata is an event of major importance. It is the pinnacle of his spiritual life. Through these stigmata, Francis experiences both death and resurrection with Christ. They become a fundamental and entirely new way for him to engage with reality, humanity, and even with God.
1: Stigmata are mystical phenomena where holy men and women receive some or all of the wounds of Christ crucified. They're believed to be a sign of closeness to God through sharing in the suffering of Jesus.
3: At Laverna, Francis brought to fulfillment his deepest spiritual journey, a total union with Christ, so complete that he became like the one he loved.
1: According to tradition, St. Francis of Assisi was the first to receive these mystical marks on his hands, feet, and side.
3: The stigmata represent, on the one hand, the culmination of Francis's journey, a seal placed upon his life, but on the other hand, they are also a new starting point. They bring to completion a story that began among lepers. There is a profound connection between the stigmata of the lepers whom Francis served 20 years earlier, and whom he continued to serve throughout his life, and the stigmata of Christ, the wounds of Christ imprinted on Francis.
1: Centuries later, the life, witness, and faith of St. Francis continued to draw pilgrims to Assisi and Laverna from every corner of the world.
4: My godmother, she gave me a San Damiano cross when I was really

0: little. And so I'd always pray with it throughout my lifetime. And that's how I became my devotion to St. Francis. Stigmata, intimately connected to the crucifixion. And my last name also means of the cross, Salibi in Arabic. So it's really special to our marriage, just with Marilyn taking that name on. And
1: because when I wanted to be a sister, I asked the Lord that my title could be of the cross. That was like the one thing I wanted. And then I met him when I wasn't called to the religious life, and his last name means of the cross.
2: Francis's message, known by most as a call to follow Christ with simplicity, humility, and love, especially through closeness to the poor, care for creation, and a commitment to peace, continues to inspire the church 8 centuries later. To commemorate the 800th anniversary of the saint's death and honor his desire for all to obtain God's mercy, Pope Leo proclaimed a special year of St. Francis on January the 10th, 2026.
3: 800 years later, Pope Leo, in his wisdom and graciousness, has said, yep, we're going to honor the intention of St. Francis to say plenary indulgence for all who come to any Franciscan church, not only for Franciscan priests and religious, for all priests and religious and members of consecrated life and societies of apostolic life, for all faithful and who can come to the church, and even for those who are sick, have to be at home or in hospital, those who are bedridden, who can't come to the church, but have that spiritual desire to unite themselves with this Franciscan Jubilee.
2: From Assisi to the world, the legacy of St. Francis continues to live on. Behind the Franciscan Jubilee year is his invitation to live the gospel, a call that remains as relevant as ever.
3: With this Jubilee year, the world is being invited to recognize that there is mercy in this world, that we can grow in charity, that we can pray and hope and work towards harmony and peace, and that this grace that he had asked for from Pope Honorius III all those centuries ago, 800 years ago, is finally being granted.

0: we'll be back to revisit the extraordinary extended public display of St. Francis's relics in Assisi.
1: Edith Stein was born to a prominent Jewish family on October 12, 1891, in Breslau, Germany. Though she was highly intelligent and loved studying philosophy, she considered herself an atheist. Things began to change when she read the autobiography of St. Teresa of Avila, a Spanish Carmelite nun from the 16th century. She said, "When I had finished the book, I said to myself, this is the truth." In 1922, Edith Stein was received into the Catholic Church, and 11 years later, she joined the Carmelite Order as Sister Teresa Benedicta of the Cross. Though she was a Jewish convert, she was arrested by the Nazis. She then died in a gas chamber in Auschwitz on August 9, 1942. She was canonized by St. John Paul II in 1998, and she is a patron saint of Europe, the loss of parents, and martyrs.

0: Io so che Francesco è vivo.
1: I know that Francis is alive. He is alive in all those who have a deep desire to live the gospel way of life. Yes, Francis was a truly evangelical man, a man who embodied the gospel.
0: Ha incarnato il Vangelo.
2: San Francesco vive, St. Francis lives, was the theme chosen for the 800th anniversary of the death of St. Francis of Assisi. A reminder that even eight centuries later, the saint continues to live among us through his witness, inspiring, guiding, and challenging those who seek to follow Christ.
0: Dopo 800 anni, noi vediamo invece che l'eredità di Francesco.
1: After 800 years, we see that Francis's legacy is still incredibly dynamic. It continues to flourish throughout the world, among all Christians who desire to live the great truth that Francis embodied.

0: Francis awakens a longing for our origins, a longing for that simplicity of life, that fraternity, and that freedom that he himself lived.
1: Di quella fraternità di vita, di quella libertà che lui ha vissuto.
2: Among the notable events that took place in Assisi during the Franciscan Jubilee year was the first extended public display of St. Francis's mortal remains for an entire month. From the moment of his death to their rediscovery and public veneration, St. Francis's bones have journeyed through the centuries.
3: Il corpo di Francesco è stato ritrovato nel 1818.
0: The body of Francis was rediscovered in 1818, following excavations here in the basilica to reach its core, the radiant heart of this basilica, which is his tomb. A recognition of the remains was then carried out, and Francis's body was placed back in the tomb where it had rested since 1230 and where it remains today.
3: Trovato dal 1230 e si trova ancora.
2: The extended public display marked an extraordinary moment in church history. Before the Franciscan Jubilee year, St. Francis's remains had been visible to the public just once in the 800 years since his death, for a single day in 1978. Authorized by Pope Paul VI, it was the first time the saint's bones were exhumed and closely examined in the modern era.
0: In 1978, a recognition was carried out, meaning a scientific study of Francis's remains. For a few days, without much publicity, the means of communication were not what they are today, and the intention was to allow the people of Assisi and those who came to learn about it the opportunity to see Francis's remains in 1978 for a few days in a room of the sacred convent.
3: Pochi giorni in un ambiente del sacro convento.
2: Remarkably, the scientific examination of the saint's bones confirmed the descriptions handed down through the centuries.
3: È una conferma di quello che le...
0: It is a confirmation of what the ancient sources tell us. He was a man of small stature, he who loved to call himself Little Francis. It is very beautiful that he was indeed a small man with great tenacity and great strength of spirit.
3: La grande forza dello spirito.
2: Between February the 22nd and March the 22nd, 2026, more than 370,000 pilgrims from around the world came to Assisi to venerate the relics of St. Francis. This overwhelming number of pilgrims, the Basilica said, is a testament to the universality of the message of the Saint of Assisi and the timeless appeal of this figure.
4: The motto we chose for the centenary here at the Basilica is St. Francis Lives, because he truly lives among us. For 800 years, he has continued to live in our midst, challenging us, inspiring us, guiding us, comforting us, and even blessing us. For 800 years, Francis has remained a gift. So many people continue to draw inspiration from him. They come here to seek his intercession, to ask for a grace, and to allow themselves to be challenged by his life, a life that was, and still is, profoundly countercultural.
2: Without doubt, the opportunity for the faithful to publicly venerate the saint's relics has held particular significance for Pope Leo. In the decree announcing the Jubilee year, the Holy Father prayed that every Christian, following the example of the saint of Assisi, may himself become a model of holiness of life and a constant witness of peace in a world marked by division and uncertainty.
0: Francis continues to radiate peace. I am convinced that his tomb and his presence continue to radiate peace throughout the world. It is up to us to accept the challenge, to welcome that inner peace that Francis offers us, the peace of Christ. I believe that a public exposition, just like any other spiritual experience that brings us closer to the Lord Jesus, helps the seed of peace grow within us, the feelings of peace and the ability to bring peace.
3: I sentimenti della pace e la capacità di portare pace.

0: Dete solo Altissimo porta significazione. Laudato si, mi Signore, per sola luna e le stelle. In cielo l'hai formate e clarite, e preziose e belle.
1: Written in an Umbrian dialect of Italian, the Canticle of the Creatures is believed to be the first work of literature written in the Italian language with a known author, St. Francis of Assisi. It was born on the Laverna Mount in Tuscany, where St. Francis had retreated into solitude to pray during a time of profound darkness.
2: E qui in una notte di grande tribolazione, dove addirittura c'erano...
3: Here, during a night of great suffering, when even rats were running beside his body, he cried out fervently to the Lord for help in the midst of his pain. From that night of trial was born one of the greatest and most beautiful works to mark the dawn of Italian literature, one that also introduced to the world the sublime poetry of the Canticle of the Creatures.
2: Ma hanno aperto nel mondo la grande poesia del Cantico delle Creature.
1: St. Francis is said to have composed the Canticle sometime between 1224 and 1226, while experiencing severe illness, blindness, and spiritual turmoil. At that time, he was staying at San Damiano, a small cottage that had been built for him by St. Clare and other women of her order. Near the end of his life, St. Francis's journey had then come full circle.
2: Il giovane Francesco vede...
3: The young Francis can see, but his heart is in darkness. The Francis who is now nearing death can no longer see. Yet he composes the Canticle of the Creatures while blind, and his heart shines with an immense light.
2: Ma il suo cuore è di una luminosità immensa.
1: The Canticle of the Creatures, also known as the Canticle of the Sun, consists of 23 verses, each dedicated to a specific aspect of creation, including the sun, moon, stars, wind, water, fire, and earth.
2: Avvicinare le creature, il sole.
3: By drawing near to creation, to the sun, the stars, the wind, the fire, even death itself, and calling them brother, sister, and mother, Francis reveals his extraordinary insight. Creation is something familiar to me.
2: E mi è familiare.
1: The verses not only express gratitude and praise for the beauty and harmony of the natural world, emphasizing the presence of the divine within each element.
2: Il messaggio grande è che Dio ci ha affidato.
3: The great message is that, from the very beginning in Genesis, God entrusted humanity with the task of being guardians, called not only to protect, but also to cultivate the garden of creation. He also asked us to represent Him. Creation belongs to the Lord, and we are called to give it back to Him. This is a phrase very dear to Francis. We must return it better than we received it.
2: Lo dobbiamo restituire migliore.
1: St. Francis's deep love and care for creation, expressed in his famous Canticle of the Creatures, have inspired generations of popes and their social teachings. Especially since the end of the 19th century, when rapid industrialization and urbanization transformed the relationship between humanity and the natural world. Pope Francis placed particular emphasis on the human call to protect creation from the start of his pontificate, highlighting it in his inaugural mass right after his election.
4: È il custodire l'intero creato.
5: It means protecting all creation, the beauty of the created world, as the book of Genesis tells us, and as St. Francis of Assisi showed us. It means respecting each of God's creatures and respecting the environment in which we live.
1: St. Francis inspired not only Pope Francis's encyclical letters, Laudato Si and Fratelli Tutti, but even the very name he chose as Pope. Celebrating the 10th anniversary of Laudato Si in 2025 under the theme Raising Hope for Climate Justice, Pope Leo once again stressed the importance of caring for creation.
6: We cannot love God whom we cannot see while despising His creatures. Nor can we call ourselves disciples of Jesus Christ without participating in His outlook on creation and His care for all that is fragile and wounded.
1: Continuing this legacy, Pope Leo has dedicated prayer

0: intentions to themes such as our relationship with all of creation and the care of water, reminding the faithful of their responsibility to protect our common home.
1: Like St. Francis of Assisi, today we too want to say, praise be you, my Lord.
0: According to tradition, the first time the canticle was recited in its entirety was by Francis and brothers Angelo and Leo, two of his original companions, on Francis's deathbed. The final verse, praising Sister Death, is said to have been added only a few minutes before.
2: Laudato si, mi Signore, per sora nostra morte corporale, dalla quale nullo uomo vivente può scampare. 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

0: After the break, we visit a small church in Rome where St. Francis' spirit lives on.
1: What is the new cultural sin? We live in a culture that says, this is my body, I can do with it what I want, with whomever I want, whenever I want, however I want. But there's one thing you're not allowed to do. You're not allowed to be married and have more than 1.86 children. Because once you get to three, the critiques start coming. Do you know how this is happening? Don't you have a television? One mother said she heard, I'm glad it's you and not me with those four children. And she said, with that attitude, I think my kids would be too. How did we turn it on its head that we now critique, comment, criticize moms who have more than the allowed 1.86 children in marriage?

0: There's a church in the heart of Rome that has preserved the memory of St. Francis of Assisi for over 800 years. It was here in Trastevere, near the ancient port of Ripa Grande, that St. Francis stayed as a guest in what was then a hospice for the sick and the homeless, known as San Biagio. It is the only place in the city of Rome where the Saint of Assisi is known to have lived and prayed.
1: Francesco arriva qui la prima volta nel 1209.
2: Francis first came here in 1209 at the invitation of the Bishop of Assisi. Together with his first companions, he decided to come to Rome to begin the long process that would eventually lead to the approval of the rule in 1223. And it is here in Rome that he finds this special place. It was a hospice and a hospital dedicated to St. Blaise, built by the Benedictine monks of the nearby Abbey of San Cosimato. It was a place where pilgrims were welcomed, as well as people experiencing illness, suffering, and hardship. In this sense, it was very similar to the places Francis had already known in Assisi, the leper hospitals where he had encountered those who were suffering.
1: Allora è molto vicino questo posto a quelli che Francesco aveva già vissuto ad Assisi, nei lebrosari.
0: During the Franciscan Jubilee year, visitors can obtain a plenary indulgence at the Church of San Francesco a Ripa. The sanctuary, which preserves precious traces of St. Francis's time in Rome and the lasting mark he left behind.
1: Siamo qui nella parte...
2: We are in the oldest part of the church, which preserves the very place where Francis, most likely together with one of his companions, lived, stayed, and slept.
1: Dormiva.
0: Among the treasures preserved by the friars minor of the convent of Ripa is the stone that St. Francis is said to have used as a pillow during his stays in Rome.
1: Qui appunto conserviamo, come veniva prima indicato, il sasso dove...
2: Here we preserve the stone on which Francis rested his head. Alongside this important relic, we also preserve behind us a work created by a friar who lived in this very place. In the 7th century, he crafted this altar, a walnut rootwood altar.
1: Questo luogo, in questo convento, che nel 600...

0: appunto realizza questo altare, il Radica di Noce,
1: which contains countless relics of Franciscan saints, as well as a mechanical device that has continued to function manually from the 1600s to the present day.
0: È ancora funzionante in modo manuale.
2: But the richly decorated reliquary is not the sanctuary's only gem. Hidden within this small church in the heart of Rome is also a famous panel by Margaritone d'Arezzo portraying Saint Francis.
0: Ci troviamo quindi nel XIII secolo.
1: Dating back to the 13th century, it was created just a few years after the death of Saint Francis and depicts Saint Francis of Assisi with features that likely draw from the testimonies of his first companions. Margaritone probably had the opportunity to consult the first friars and companions of Francis in order to create this work. In one hand, Francis holds a cross, symbolizing his role as the founder of a religious order. In the other, he holds a reference to a passage from the Gospel. Whoever wishes to follow me must deny himself, take up his cross and follow me.
0: Rinneghi se stesso, prenda la sua croce e mi segua.
2: Through his friars, the relics, and the stories he left behind, St. Francis continues to live on. Since 2011, in this place at Ripa, his friars have welcomed and accompanied young people between the ages of 18 and 35, forced to flee their homelands because of war and poverty, offering them the chance to start a new life.
1: For more than 10 years, we friars, as a province of the order, have been committed to starting a project here. The project, Rinascere insieme per amore, rising again together through love.
2: Today, the convent houses 12 young men.
0: Loro vivono con noi 24 ore su 24, I pasti.
1: They live with us 24 hours a day. They share meals with us and also other spaces, together with many volunteers whom I would like to take this opportunity to thank. We give them the opportunity to resolve any bureaucratic or administrative issues, such as obtaining permits and documents, learning Italian, and receiving training in order to find employment.
0: Essere formati per poter avere un lavoro.
2: And so, 800 years later, in the heart of Trastevere, St. Francis's care for his beloved brothers continues through those who carry on his legacy.

Picture a volcano. Beneath its rocky crust, deep within the earth, is a very large mass of molten rock, which we call magma. When pressure builds up enough, the magma in the volcano explodes out through vents, but as soon as it is outside of the volcano, we no longer call it magma. We call it lava. Now picture a pregnant woman. Contained within her uterus is a human being, which we call a fetus. When the time for birth comes and the little person is expelled from his mother's womb, as soon as he is born, we no longer call him a fetus. We call him a baby. The difference? In both cases, nothing has changed about the subject but its location. Magma and lava are both molten rock, but one is held within the volcano and one is without. Its substance, its essence, has not changed. So it is with the human. The fetus and the baby are both one and the same person. The only difference is that one is held within the mother and one is without. If this is true, then we must respect all human beings, born and unborn, for the people who they are.

0: In the name of the Father, and of the Son, and of the Holy Spirit, amen. You expired, Jesus, but the source of life gushed forth for souls, and the ocean of mercy opened up for the whole world. O font of life, unfathomable divine mercy, envelop the whole world and empty yourself out upon us. O blood and water, which gushed forth from the heart of Jesus, as a fount of mercy for us, I trust in you. O blood and water, which gushed forth from the heart of Jesus, as a fount of mercy for us, I trust in you. O blood and water, which gushed forth from the heart of Jesus, as a fount of mercy for us, I trust in you. Our Father, who art in heaven, hallowed be thy name. Thy kingdom come, thy will be done, on earth as it is in heaven.
1: Give us this day our daily bread, and forgive us our trespasses, as we forgive those who trespass against us. And lead us not into temptation, but deliver us from evil. Amen.
0: Hail Mary, full of grace, the Lord is with thee. Blessed art thou among women, and blessed is the fruit of thy womb, Jesus.
1: Holy Mary, Mother of God, pray for us sinners, now and at the hour of our death. Amen.
0: I believe in God, the Father Almighty, creator of heaven and earth, and in Jesus Christ, his only Son, our Lord, who was conceived by the Holy Spirit, born of the Virgin Mary, suffered under Pontius Pilate, was crucified, died, and was buried. He descended into hell. On the third day, he rose again from the dead. He ascended into heaven and is seated at the right hand of God, the Father Almighty. From there, he will come to judge the living and the dead.

Eternal God, in whom mercy is endless and the treasury of compassion inexhaustible, look kindly upon us and increase your mercy in us, that in difficult moments we might not despair nor become despondent, but with great confidence submit ourselves to your holy will, which is love and mercy itself. Amen. In the name of the Father, and of the Son, and of the Holy Spirit.

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O Sacrament Most Holy, O Sacrament Divine, all praise and all thanksgiving be every moment thine.

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0: But you can't do it, kid.
1: Here it goes!
2: Hey, watch it!
0: Captain.
1: Christopher Columbus reporting for duty, Captain. I didn't know that being a sailor meant scrubbing decks.
0: There's a lot you don't know.
1: I don't feel so good.
0: Seasick, eh? Some sailor you are. Hey, I'm gonna do you a favor. If you really wanna feel better, go up to the crow's nest.
1: Crow's nest? Where's that? Julio, are you sure about this?
0: Yep.
1: Whoa!

0: Julio! It's worse up here!
1: Just wait! You'll feel lots better!
2: What are you doing down here? And what are you doing up there?
0: Getting sicker, sir?
2: You know that in foul weather, you're supposed to be on lookout in the crow's nest.
1: Yes, sir.
0: Oh. No! Captain!
2: This is his first time at sea.
0: Captain! Water spout! Off the starboard bow! Heading right for us!
2: What? Hey! Bring her about! Trim the mainsail! Helmsman!

0: Captain, why can I see the waterspout before anyone else on deck?
1: Because you were up high in the crow's nest.
0: But why does that make a difference?
1: Because the earth is round, not flat as some

0: people think. The higher you are, the farther you can see. I'll show you. Look to the right of the island. What do you see?
1: Just the horizon. Whoa.
0: And now?
1: Another island. Now I understand.
0: Just think, Christopher. If we could only fly like birds, high in the sky, we could see what's on the other side of the ocean.
1: But why doesn't somebody just sail there to find out?
0: Superstition. Many brave men, like your shipmates below, actually believe there are sea monsters out there.
1: Well, I don't. Maybe someday, I'll sail across the ocean and see what's there.
2: Please, Your Highness, slowly.

0: I'm sorry, I was riding too fast. Sometimes I forget.
1: Yo, go away. You're ruining my masterpiece.
2: Well, that's enough for today, Isabella. And remember, you are a princess. You must ride like one.
3: Except when we play Christians and Moors.
2: Christians and Moors?
3: She has to catch me to get our treasures back. Like this one. Hey, give me that back, you Moor.
2: Your Highness, be careful. You're not fighting the real Moors yet.
1: Hey, come back.

0: Well done, Columbus. You'll make a fine sailor.
1: Thank you, sir.
0: Columbus, you amaze me. At 25, you're not only the best first mate and navigator I've ever had, but you also draw the most accurate charts I've seen.
2: I'm doing what I love to do, Captain.
3: Pirates on the starboard!
2: Huh?
4: Christopher, you're in command now.

0: Here, take this crate.
1: What about you?
0: Don't worry. God help us. God help us.

0: Who are you? Where am I?
1: I am Philippa, and you are in Portugal. Take him to my house. Gently.

0: I'm sure there are lands across the sea, and that I could find them.
1: I believe in you, Christopher. Do you think God had something to do with all this? I mean, you being saved and being here with me now.
0: Yes, Felipe. And I'm glad it happened this way.
1: So am I.
0: Felipe, will you marry me?

0: The Isabella, Queen of Castile.
1: May God grant me the strength to rule wisely and to spread the Christian faith. May he send wise and strong men to assist me.
2: Oh, Christopher, our little Diego is so beautiful. And he's strong like you.
3: I can't bear the thought of leaving you and Diego.
2: You don't mean that you'd give up the sea? You can't. It's your dream to sail to new lands. You will make Diego and me proud.
3: But that's all it is, a dream. I don't even have money to pay for ships.
2: Our friends can arrange for you to see the King of Portugal. Perhaps he will help you.
3: I hope you're right, Felipa. King João, over the years, I've sailed from Iceland to Africa. I have found evidence of other lands. I know if I sail west, I will not only find these new lands, but a new route to the Indies. I need your help.
4: My scientists say the distance is far too great. No one could make it.
3: But somebody has to try.
4: The answer is no. Go back to sailing the seas you know.
3: As you wish, Your Majesty.

0: Папа! Папа! Папа! Папа!
1: Диего! Diego, my son. Where is your mother?
2: Christopher? I'm Father Juan.
1: Where is Felipa?
2: I'm sorry, Christopher. While you were at sea, there was a fever. We did everything we could.
1: No. My dreams, our happiness, gone. All is lost.
2: Not all, Christopher. You still have God's gift of a son. Our monastery in Spain is not far from here, Christopher. There you will find peace, and you can rest for a while.
1: Thank you, Father. We'll see you there soon.
0: I wish Mama was with us.
1: I know you miss her very much, Diego. So do I. Very much.
0: But she's in heaven, so we'll see her again someday.
1: Indeed we will, Diego.
0: Look, a lake. I'll race you there.

0: You won!
1: We both won, Diego. And we always will, as long as we have each other. Come here.

0: I agree with your idea of reaching the Indies by sailing west. If anyone can do it, it is you, Christopher.
1: I have a son to raise, Father. I cannot return to the sea until he's grown.
0: Diego is happy here. Let him stay with us. We'll educate and care for him. Then you can visit him often between voyages.
1: But I have no ships, no money. King Joao has refused to help me.
0: But now you're in Spain. I know Queen Isabella very well. I can arrange for you to see her and King Ferdinand.
1: You can? Really?
2: Your idea is most interesting, Christopher Columbus, and we will study it. But Spain has other problems which need to be resolved first.
3: We simply cannot afford to help you till our long war with the Moors is over. When that happens, your majesties, I will be ready.
0: Be patient, Christopher. Someday the Moors will be defeated, and you will have your way.
1: If those Moors don't get us first,
0: let's get out of here. They're getting closer.
1: Close. She'll be glad when this war is over.
4: The Moors are beaten at last!
5: Ferdinand and Isabella have won!
0: Ah, Christopher. After more than 700 years, all of our country is free again.
1: Not only is Spain free, but finally, after 6 years of waiting, the king and queen will pay for my voyage.
2: Christopher Columbus, you ask too much.
3: Far too much. You want to be named Admiral of the Ocean Sea and get 10% of everything you find? But certainly it's a small price to pay for the glory of Spain. That will be all, Christopher Columbus.
2: Ferdinand. If you truly feel Spain cannot afford to do this, I would be willing to sell my jewels.
3: It's not that. He simply asks too much.
2: But if he finds gold, we could use it to take back the Holy Land. And if he discovers new lands, we could make Christ known to other people.
0: So, what will you do now?
1: I'll seek help from the King of France.
6: Admiral! Admiral Columbus!
7: Admiral?
8: Admiral Columbus, their majesties have granted your request. You can set sail when you're ready.

0: get me on that voyage, these sailors are never coming back.
1: That's right. They'll sail off the edge of the world.
2: Their majesties wish you and your men a safe and successful voyage.
3: Thank you. We'll bring glory to Spain. Godspeed to you, Christopher. You have chosen a wonderful name for your ship, the Santa Maria. Yes, I've put the entire voyage in the hands of Our Lady.
4: Excuse me, Admiral. All ships are ready.
3: Thank you, Captain Pinzon. Signal the crew for a moment of silence.
4: Yes, Admiral.
5: All hands, silence!
3: All we need now, Father, is your blessing.
6: Benedicat vos omnipotens Deus, Pater et Filius et Spiritus Sanctus. Amen.
7: Goodbye, Papa. I love you.
3: And I love you too, Diego. You take care of yourself.
8: Goodbye.
3: I miss you.
7: Bye. Goodbye. Goodbye.

0: be back.
1: Pedro de Toreros, reporting for duty, sir.
2: Welcome aboard, Pedro. You know, you remind me of my first voyage.
1: I've heard all about you, Admiral. I'd like to learn anything you can teach me.
2: Then learn this. If you're feeling seasick, stay out of the crow's nest.
3: Nina! Pinta! Santa Maria! Set sail!

0: It was just a dream. I'll tell you. It's the monster! Wow, it's the monster with a big fiery burning head! It's gonna burn us alive! It's gonna eat us up! Oh my God!
1: Men, calm down! That's not a monster! There are no such things as sea monsters. It's a volcano. I've seen this before. We are in no danger. Now, back to your stations. We sail at dawn.
2: We'll never see land again. We'll be lost forever.
3: I tell you, that admiral's nothing but trouble. He's gonna get us killed.

0: How's the fishing today, Pedro?
1: The only fish I've caught have jumped onto the ship by themselves.
0: Hmm. Those are flying fish. Take them to the cook.
1: Aye, aye, sir.
2: We lost sight of land 30 days ago. We're reaching the end of the world. And we're running out of food and water. We have to turn back. It'll probably get us all killed before we get the chance. Well, then we'll have to kill him first.
0: Men, I hear some of you want to kill me. But how would you ever get home? And even if you did find your way back, you'd never get away with mutiny. But if you stand by me, we'll succeed. Let's return as heroes, not failures.
2: Returning home now would make us heroes. We've already sailed farther than anyone before. I say we take command before it's too late. Now who's with me?
3: Me too.
4: And me.
5: There's only one way to deal with this, Admiral.
0: Stop! You men don't stand a chance. Stick with me for 3 more days. If we don't find land by then, we go home.
2: All right. But how do we know we can trust you?
0: You have my word. Trim the mainsail! Steady as she goes!

0: Admiral, why did you save me?
1: Because you're still one of my crew.
0: Thank you, sir.

0: Admiral, are you really going to turn back if we don't sight land by morning?
1: I gave the men my word. There! Did you see it, Pedro?
0: See what?
1: A light. I thought... No. Perhaps I was wrong. Maybe I'm just too tired.
0: It's been a long day, sir.
2: Two o'clock and all's well!

I claim this land in the name of their majesties, Isabella and Ferdinand of Spain. And in honor of our holy savior, I name it San Salvador. Let us give thanks.

5 months later, Columbus returned to Spain as a hero. Thanks to his courage and determination, two very different cultures met for the first time, and the whole world became a better place in which to live. And the faith which Columbus so deeply shared with Queen Isabella opened the door to Christianity in the New World.

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1: Hi, I'm Teresa Tomeo, Catholic talk show host, media expert, and co-author of the All Things Girl series. Mirror, Mirror on the Wall, what is beauty after all? It's not only the title of the second book in our All Things Girl series, but also the title of this segment, as well as a great question to ask ourselves as daughters of the King. What is real beauty? A beautiful person is one who radiates the love of God and treats all people as one created in God's image and likeness. Everyone has worth, no matter what dress size they are, or how they look, or how much they weigh. But that's not what the world tells us, is it? The mass media, movies, videos, advertisement tell us we have to be a certain shape or have just the right shoes or clothes in order to be accepted. Well, in this edition of All Things Girl, we are going to help you address these issues and embrace real beauty. That doesn't mean we can't dress nicely and present a positive image, but it does mean understanding that real beauty

0: We gather together today in the name of the Father, and of the Son, and of the Holy Spirit. Let's take a moment to quietly ask the Holy Spirit to settle upon us, to be present in our heart, and to help us understand how we are asked to live as daughters of the King. Let the Holy Spirit bring this prayer to God in heaven. Father, we have gathered together today so that we may learn about you, your kingdom in heaven and on earth, and how we can serve you with joy and happiness, with diligence and perseverance. You sent us your beloved Son, Jesus Christ, and we want to rejoice in what that means for us as his daughters. Please stay with us as we learn and keep our hearts open to you and your Son, our Savior, Jesus Christ.
1: Hi, girls. Today's virtue to live by is generosity. Generosity is a virtue that gets noticed in a person right away. It stands out. Generosity is a habit of giving without being asked. God loves a cheerful giver. How do you feel when someone does you a favor grudgingly, with a mean spirit or a bad mood? A generous person gives joyfully without pouting or whining. She doesn't expect a reward for giving. Generosity is much more than giving material things. It includes whatever a person can offer, like listening to a boring person and volunteering your time. The key to live this virtue is to do everything to please our Lord. For this, you need to see Christ in others. The more you give, the more your heart grows and your capacity to love and give will increase. Some practical tips to help you grow in generosity are: look for opportunities to serve others. Smile when you are helping others. Don't keep track of all the favors you render others. And put others first and yourself last.
2: Basic skincare is a really important part of taking care of the body God has given you. Lots of girls your age begin a routine to care for their face. And with a few items, you can learn to cleanse your face morning and night. In the book, Mirror Mirror, you can find the steps listed there. You know, the skin is the largest organ of the body, and it functions to protect the organs and the muscles underneath. It can also be regulated by your products or your habits. No one likes blemishes, and by keeping your skin clean, most girls can keep them at a minimum. In the next couple of years, you will be experiencing a lot of changes. During this time in your life, you may find that you have frequent breakouts. This is all very normal, and not to worry. Most girls grow out of this stage beautifully. So let's start with the cleanse step. Whatever products you use, just make sure that it is water soluble and gentle. That means it dissolves in water. Do not use a bar soap because this is harsh on the skin. What you want to do is to apply the cleanser, which is on your plate, and it's the clear looking gel. Go in an upward, outward motion across the forehead, avoiding the eye area, okay, and across the chin. Do it gently. And then what we're going to do is I'm going to pass you a paper towel that's wet, and you're going to wipe it off in the same motion, upward and outward and around the face. Your face should feel fresh and clean. Pass these down and go ahead and remove the cleanser. There you go. How's that

0: feel? It does make you feel really refreshed. Make sure you get it all on the forehead and around your eyes. Remember not to tug or pull at your skin. Gently. And you're doing a great job. Good. Let's see, don't tug. And I'm gonna go in and around like this. This way. Look at me. Around like this. There you go. Excellent. Okay, when you're finished, you can just lay your paper towel at the side. Now, at this time, we're going to be adding a special spa step, which is a deep cleaning exfoliating mask. This is done once or twice a month so that your skin gets a deep cleaning, but it doesn't become too dry. It also removes dry and dead skin cells. Getting rid of that crud will make your skin smooth and radiant. Okay, you're going to find a cotton ball on your plate. It's the one that has the white liquid on it. And we put a little bit of milk of magnesia, of all things, on your cotton ball. So use the same motions that I taught you with the skincare step. I know you think this might be gross, but the main ingredient in this is a great mask. Use an upward, outward motion like I showed you. And again, avoid the eye area. Now once you get that on, put your cotton ball down and just relax because it's gonna dry. You can find other recipes for masks in the book Mirror, Mirror on the Wall. What is beauty after all? So how does it feel, girls?
1: It feels tight.
2: It feels dry.
0: Now it's time to rinse it off. I'm gonna hand you a clean washcloth and gently, very gently, wipe off the mask. Pass them down, there you go.

0: And we're not to tug the skin. How does your skin feel, girls?
1: It feels clean.
0: Okay, now we're on step three. You can just put your washcloth right next to your plate. You may skip this step if you don't like a lot of steps. Use a mild astringent, such as witch hazel, to tone the skin. It's on your cotton ball. You put a small amount on there, and in an upward-outward motion, like we've all been doing, you go over your face gently. Remember, for sure, to avoid the eye area. This will remove any dirt or oil left on the skin. If your skin burns or itches, quickly discontinue use and rinse your face with cool water. The fourth step, a lot of girls your age skip it, but it's the moisturizing and protecting step. And what you need to do is use a little bit of lotion that is on your plate. What's the motion? Upward, outward. Be careful of the eyes, across the forehead. Now what this does is it protects the skin and it tells your skin, hey, I've got enough moisture. If you dry it out, your skin is gonna think that it needs to make more oil. And that's when you get breakouts. Do you like breakouts? I don't think so. No. So what you wanna do is make sure also it has an SPF of at least 15. Because by the time you're my age, if you've been in the sun a lot, you'll be able to tell. So use an SPF 15, and you'll be glad you did. Well, now we're all done with our skincare. Do you think that you can keep this up at home?
2: Uh-huh. Yeah.

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0: All right. But I hope no one sees me.
1: Nice wig. Hermie locks.
0: Oh, great. I'm going to be sorry I did this.
2: One day while skipping through the woods...
0: Wait a minute. Caterpillars don't skip. It's hard enough to walk with all these feet.
2: Frolic?
0: Nope, I don't frolic.
2: Hop?
0: No.
2: Dance?
0: What kind?
2: Rumba, huh?
0: Oh, yeah, Hermilox likes to rumba.
2: One day while Hermilox rumbled through the garden, he came upon a house. He was feeling tired, hungry, and sleepy. Tired, hungry, and sleepy?
0: All right. Boy, I am tired, and hungry, and weepy.
2: It's sleepy.
0: Oh, my bad. Sleepy, right? I think I'll stop by this house and just go right inside without being invited. I was just saying, what kind of alibi is...
3: The voice told me to break into a house.
0: That one never works.
2: It's a part of the story.
0: Okay, it's your story.
2: Hermilox was tired after the long journey. That's when he saw some chairs.
0: Sorry, caterpillars don't sit.
2: They don't?
0: Hello? But we do like to eat.
2: Hermilox was hungry and went to the kitchen to get something to eat.
0: I'm hungry, and I want something to eat. Oh, look, raspberries. Well, this one is too small. Well, this one is too large. This one is just right. I wonder what else they have to eat. Porridge? How desperate do you have to be to eat porridge?
2: Then Hermilox realized he was tired and looked for a place to sleep.
0: I'm tired, yada yada, what he said. Too soft. Too hard. Just right. Well, bedtime.
2: After Hermilox fell asleep, the three ladybugs came home.
4: We're home!
2: The three bugs knew something was wrong.
5: Someone broke into our house! Oh, look at our chairs!
6: Oh, no!
7: Where are our raspberries?
8: Oh, and somebody's been sleeping in our beds?
9: And Blondie's still there. Girls, what should we do in a situation such as this?
0: Oh, good morning. What a nice sleep. Is this my wake-up call? I'm sorry. It wasn't my fault. I was just doing what the narrator told me to do.
9: Excuse me, narrator? Hi. Listen, narrator, did you tell him to wreck our house?
2: Well, it is part of the story.
9: That's all we need to know.
2: Retreat!
10: There he is!
9: Aren't they great?
0: In the end, everyone learned a valuable lesson, which is, don't tell me.
1: Proverbs 1:10 says, my child.

0: Sinners will try to lead you into sin, but do not follow them.
1: Especially beautiful blonde caterpillars.
2: we can cut now. cut.

0: What is beauty, real beauty? Well, God tells us in the Old Testament book of 1 Samuel that it's man that looks at the outward appearance and God looks at the heart. It's not all about the face or the hair, it's about the soul, what's inside. But the world tells us just the opposite, and I know this firsthand. As a child growing up in the 70s, I always struggled with my weight, and I wanted to look like one of my favorite TV stars who was very thin, but also very popular at the time. So I went on a diet and starved myself down to 80 pounds and ended up in the hospital with an eating disorder. Now that was back in the 70s. If one TV show can impact me so much some 30 plus years ago, when we didn't have the internet and cable and videos and Facebook or MySpace, think about how much more you are impacted by the bombardment of messages from the many forms of media out there today. Here are a few interesting facts to think about. Did you know that one out of every four TV commercials you see contains a message about appearance? Music videos featuring thin women can actually lead to an increase in body dissatisfaction. 81% of 10-year-olds in America admit they are afraid of being fat. And did you know that the average age for a girl to start dieting in the United States is 8 years old? And your age group, 8 to 12 or 14 years old, represents a big dollar sign with advertisers, the music industry, and clothing stores, to the tune of $500 billion a year in advertising. 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Here are a few guidelines. First and foremost, stay close to Jesus, your family, and the Catholic Church. Follow our Girls Gotta Have a Plan in the All Things Girls books, which can help you establish good godly habits that can lead to a great prayer life. And think WWJW, what would Jesus watch? This is a good question to ask yourself before you sit down in front of the TV or computer screen. Is a program or website or maybe the music you're listening to going against godly or family principles? Learn to turn off the noise in your life so you can spend more time with Jesus, the Blessed Mother, and the saints. And take your cues from the family and the church and not the culture. Look to the saints for role models and remember what happened to me when I allowed the culture to convince me that I wasn't good enough. And finally, remember you are royalty and a daughter of the King. Remembering your inheritance will help you make the right decisions and lead a godly life, embracing true beauty from the inside out.
1: Today's plan is something we all need to do every day. We all need to do an examination of conscience. As a part of your plan, it is important before going to bed at night to take a quick look at your day in God's presence to see if you have behaved as a daughter of the King. An easy way to do this is by asking yourself these three questions. What did I do today that was pleasing to you, Jesus? What did I do today that was not pleasing to you, Jesus? What do you want me, Jesus, to do better tomorrow? Ponder briefly on each question and then follow with an act of contrition to tell Jesus that you are sorry for having offended him. An act of contrition is a short prayer telling Jesus you are sorry for your sins. It can be as simple as, "I'm sorry, Lord, I will try to do better tomorrow." Or it can be the traditional act of contrition. "Oh my God, I am heartily sorry for having offended you, and I detest all my sins because I dread the loss of heaven and the pains of hell, but most of all, because they offend you, my God, who are all good and deserving of all my love. I firmly resolve with the help of thy grace to confess my sins, to do penance,

0: sins and to amend my life. Amen.
1: We close this time together in the name of the Father and of the Son and the Holy Spirit. May the words we've shared today, the lessons we've learned, and the fun we've had help us live more joyfully, more faithfully as daughters of the King. Let our hearts and minds always remember that Jesus is the source of everything that is right, worthy, and true. It is with Him, in Him, and through Him that we live and move and have our being. When we face circumstances that are difficult, may we find courage. When we experience happiness, may we be grateful. When we feel discouraged, may we find hope. And in all we do, may Jesus be our companion, our friend, our confidant. In the name of the Father, and of the Son, and of the Holy Spirit.
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0: Good day, Tompkin.
1: Hi there.
0: What are you up to today?
1: Play ball.
0: Nice. So I take it you are on your way to see Blaze? Great. Let's go see him then.

0: Maybe he's not home. Blaze is usually home. I wonder where he could be. Maybe he went shopping. Or maybe not.
1: Ready, Blaze? Go! Blaze?
0: Tompkin, I don't think Blaze is feeling well today.
1: Blaze is sick. No play?
0: Yes, he looks a little sick. I'm afraid that means there won't be any playing today. He needs to rest.
1: No play?
0: I know you really wanted to play ball, but maybe you could do something else. How about doing something nice for Blaze while he is not feeling well?
1: Okay.

0: Blaze not happy?
1: Well, I'm sure he's too sick to laugh right now, Tompkin. When someone is sick, they don't feel like they normally feel. They are usually very tired, and sometimes hurting too. Why, look at him. You know, Jesus asks us to take care of the sick and suffering. It is one of the best ways to show someone you care. When you take care of others, why, you're taking care of Jesus too.

0: Can you think of something you could do to help Blaze feel better while he is sick?
1: Not a ball.
0: Right. Probably not the ball.
2: I know you really wanted to play ball, but maybe you could do something else. How about doing something nice for Blaze while he is not feeling well? What can we do for Blaze? Put on those thinking spurs.
0: Okay, let's ask then. Everyone, what would be a nice thing that Tompkin could do for Blaze while he is not feeling well? Great idea! Could you do that, Tompkin? Could you get Blaze some water and food?
1: Yes!
0: There we go! Perfect! Fresh water! An apple! His favorite! Good idea, Tompkin. He needs to stay cool.
1: My favorite story. The end.

0: Would you look at that? Blaze is back to normal. You know, Tompkin, you did something very special for Blaze. You were there when he needed you the most. And look at him now. He's back to being Blaze. That's a sign of true friendship, being there when our friends are in need. Way to go, cowboy.
1: Ready, Blaze? Go! Whoa, fast.
0: And remember to care for those around you who are not feeling well and are in need.
1: Go!
0: Bye now!

0: The first awful mystery, the agony of our Lord in the garden.
1: Our Father, who art in heaven, hallowed be thy name, thy kingdom come, thy will be done on earth as it is in heaven.
2: Give us

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1: A flower at the foot of Our Lady?
0: Yes.
1: Mary, we humbly place this flower at your feet and ask for the gift of sorrow for our sins. The second sorrowful mystery, our Lord is scourged at the pillar.
0: Our Father, who art in heaven, hallowed be thy name. Thy kingdom come, thy will be

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1: Yes.
0: Mary, we humbly place this flower at your feet and ask for the gift of purity. The third sorrowful mystery. Our Lord is crowned with thorns.
2: Our Father, who art in heaven, hallowed be thy name. Thy kingdom come, thy will be done on earth as it is in heaven.

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1: As it was in the beginning, is now, and ever shall be, world without end.
0: O my Jesus,
1: forgive us our sins, save us from

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1: Yes.
0: Mary, we humbly place this flower at your feet and ask for the gift of courage.
2: 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Our Lord carries his cross.

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1: Yes.
0: Mary, we humbly place this flower at your feet and ask for the gift of patience. The fifth sorrowful mystery, the crucifixion of our Lord.
2: In heaven, hallowed be thy name, thy kingdom come, thy will be done on earth as it is in heaven.

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0: Mary, we humbly place this flower at your feet and ask for the gift of perseverance

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1: We'll be back again tomorrow for more.

0: So my advice to anyone who is thinking about being a priest or questioning whether you have a possible vocation, my advice is, first of all, pray. Spend time before the Blessed Sacrament. Secondly, attend Mass frequently, even daily Mass if you can. And thirdly, I would say give God a chance. You will never be able to fully answer that question of vocational discernment until you actually enter seminary and find yourself in the midst of a formation environment. So don't be afraid of that. Seminary is a place of discernment. You don't go to seminary having already made the commitment. You're simply making the commitment to be open to do what God wants you to do. And that can be a very effective place to realize and say yes to a call to priesthood.
1: For more information on the priesthood or religious life, log on to ewtn.com/religious-life.
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Welcome. Well, you are at home with Jim and Joy, and you are an important part of our EWTN family. And we are so very delighted that you've welcomed us into your home. You know, we would love to hear from you, so send us an email with a question or a comment to jimandjoy@ewtn.com and check us out on Facebook. Well, the Guttmacher Institute estimated 1.13 million clinician-provided abortions occurred in the United States in 2025. This does not count self-managed abortions outside of the clinical settings. And so our theme for today is this: the National Day of Remembrance for Aborted Children will be Saturday, September 12th. And we wanted to tell our family to give you an opportunity for you to participate in advance. So you might be in your parish, you might be running a pregnancy medical center, and you do not know about this National Day of Remembrance. And we're gonna have on our show Dr. Monica Miller, and she's gonna share with us about what it is, the importance of it, the healing of it,

0: and why we need to participate in it. Yep. So it's going to be a good show, an informative show, one that's going to empower us to be healers, where we as a community get to say before heaven and earth and under the earth and to our own very souls, Lord, have mercy. We're sorry for this awful sin in our land.
1: What a great blessing to have this National Day of Remembrance. I think it's the 14th National Day of Remembrance for aborted children. And to have over 200 locations throughout the country. You'll see, you'll go to that site, they'll tell you locations, what's happening there. Some of these locations have babies that have been aborted there, and you can pray there. There might be a ceremony that's taking place. If not, you can still go there. It lists other places that have monuments to the unborn. And again, it's just bringing home the reality that abortion is a reality. These are human beings. It humanizes them. Not that they need humanizing. We need to understand that it's a human issue. It brings it from an abstraction to a reality. And so if you've directly been involved in abortion, you've helped to support abortion, or maybe you're just an avid pro-life person and you're grieving in your heart, that there are these places where you can go to visit and be still to know that He is the Lord, that everything is in His hands, that these babies are in His hands, that we can grieve for our part in abortion, for never, it seems, doing enough there, and find peace, and to know that there is mercy for those of us that have not done enough, those who've been directly involved, so that that healing process can continue or begin as we go to these set apart locations, and to do what we should do for any human being, especially one whose life has been taken. They didn't simply die, but their lives were taken. And to repent of our own involvement or lack thereof, and to repent for the sins within the church and within the nation, within the world, that there would be a cessation to the taking of unborn life.
0: Well, we'd like to take a moment to make an appeal to remind you all that EWTN is only made possible through the generosity of viewers like you and us. 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We'll be right back. There's plenty more to come. Please don't go away.

my girlfriends invited me to go to a retreat with them. And I asked them what a retreat was. And they said, never mind, you'll enjoy it. Bring candy, soda pop, and your transistor radio. The following year, the girls invited me to go back. That was fun. I can do that again. Of course I'll go. Went into my same unparticipative, undevoted, unattentive mode. And sitting cross-kneed, crisscross-legged on the carpet, I had an experience of God. And I knew that he saw me through and through. He saw everything outside of me and inside of me. And I knew that I was held, and I knew that I was wanted. And being approached by such pure love, I could only respond with love. And in that moment, it was just, yes, I am, I belong to you. I was 14 years old. It was not a straight path. I detoured. I tried to negotiate with God. He doesn't negotiate well. And every time I started to make my own decisions separate from his leading, I found that I was working hard. When I was in dating relationships and they got serious, I started to have to work hard. It didn't fit. So I thought, okay, the nun thing, it must be real. So I tried to go to a community that was a lot easier. Like, they wore normal clothes.

0: could go see my family whenever I wanted to. And when I was around them, I had to work hard. And it wasn't until I came back to that place of that retreat house and told God, I am yours, I trust you, that I find freedom, that I could move and be myself.
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2: Welcome back. Well, our theme for today's show is to remind you all and to prepare you all for the National Day of Remembrance for Aborted Children that will happen nationally in our country. And we want you all to be ready for it. So we will have on our show Dr. Monica Miller. And I think, you know, we as a nation, we need to tell God that we're sorry. We need to remember the unborn and this travesty of abortion that is happening. And, you know, it's 2026. We've been in the fight a long time. Monica has been in a lot longer than us. And we have to keep doing this. This is a marathon, and we will do this until our dying breath.
3: Monica, welcome to At Home with Jim and Joy once again. And thank you for your efforts over decades in terms of your commitment to the gospel of life and building a new culture of life at every level and in every way. It's a great blessing to have you with us today. And so tell us about the National Day of Remembrance for Aborted Children. I think it's the 14th year taking place September 12th. And so why are you involved with this? As a matter of fact, you're one of the founders of this work.
4: Yeah, thank you so much. It's great to be with you. Right, September 12th, so coming up in about 3 weeks, there's the National Day of Remembrance for Aborted Babies. I'd like to let people know about the website. It's a great website, very user-friendly, nationaldayofremembrance.org. So if you want to find out where on September 12th one of these memorial services is going to be taking place in your neighborhood, you just go there, you click on locations, you scroll down to your state, and everything is cataloged. It's beautifully mounted. Yes. Everything is cataloged where one of these services might be taking place in your neighborhood. We have about 200 of these services already. And by the way, there's still time. Yes. If you find a memorial marker or a grave site, an actual grave site, where aborted babies are buried, and it says host a memorial, well, you could do it, okay? You could actually organize one, and there's lots of resources mounted on that website. It's really pretty easy. You just got to get the word out, advertise it, get your email list. You're going to sing hymns, you're going to pray prayers, scripture readings, maybe sing songs and whatever. An hour, half an hour, whatever you want to do. So there's still time, yes. 3 weeks to actually organize one of these memorial services. There's hundreds of memorial markers at churches, at cemeteries, sometimes at schools, like at Franciscan University in Steubenville. There's an actual grave of an aborted baby there, right by the chapel. I think it's the Eucharistic Adoration Chapel. So again, there's still time. So yes, this is our 14th year. Wow. And why is it every year on the second Saturday of September? Well, little story here. Let me put in a shameless plug for my book, Abandoned, The Untold Story of the Abortion Wars, published by, you can just get it out through TAN Books. Go to their website and you can find my book. Abandoned, the Untold Story of the Abortion Wars. Because why am I talking about my book? Because in my book, I talk about how we found back in 1988 the bodies, 5,000 bodies of aborted babies were left out on a loading dock at a pathology lab in Northbrook, Illinois. So our group, Citizens for a Pro-Life Society, with the Pro-Life Action League, the Pro-Life Action League is the other co-sponsor of the National Day of Remembrance. We spent the year of 1988 retrieving these bodies, photographing these bodies, and burying the dead.
3: Yes.
4: So you'll have a front row seat as to what that was all about if you read my book.
3: Yep.
4: But in September,

remember the second Saturday of September in 1988, we buried 1,200 of those aborted babies at the Holy Cross Cemetery in Milwaukee. So that's why we do the National Day of Remembrance every Saturday.

0: and the tragedy of their deaths. This is all they're ever going to get, this side of heaven. So it's up to us to be there and to witness to their humanity, to call attention to the injustice that was done to them. And by the way, this, if you read my book, there's a chapter about one of the burials that we did, and we went back to the grave. We had some business we had to finalize with Holy Cross Cemetery, and you know, this is a mass grave, so it's big, and we had like six children's coffins that we buried. And we went back to the gravesite, and we saw that there was a stuffed toy bunny on the gravesite, and there was a note rubber banded to the paw of this bunny. Well, you know, curiosity got the best of us, so we read the note, and it was the cry of a woman who had aborted her child, crying out for forgiveness. I mean, it was like the babies were seeds that we had planted in the earth, and this was the fruit that this woman was begging her child for forgiveness. At the actual burial service that we did in 1988, there was a woman standing behind me, and again, this is in my book. She leaned over and she whispered in my ear, "This is the memorial service for my own aborted baby." So this can be a very healing event for women, even women who have had abortions, that they know that unborn children who were aborted are being honored, are being remembered. And then we have the opportunity to recommit ourselves to ending the Holocaust of abortion. So I hope people will come out September 12th. And as I said earlier, it's still time to actually do one of these memorial services. If you find a gravesite or a memorial marker that doesn't have a host yet, you could be that host. So there you go. Hope everybody will come out and participate. Yes.
1: Well, so very well said. And again, the site is nationaldayofremembrance.org. Your site is prolifesociety.net. And this is so profound, as you were sharing so eloquently and in so many ways. And, you know, Monica, we, as well as doing EW10 here, we run a pregnancy medical center in Birmingham. And I was sharing with, you know, some of our staff about this National Day of Remembrance of Aborted Children and explaining it to some degree as you did. And I said to them, you know, you really, if you haven't gone to this, you need to go. It's not only for, and maybe most importantly, those who've been directly involved in abortion, those who helped to make an abortion happen, grandmas and grandpas that may have helped facilitate something, or they're aching over their grandchild that was aborted. It's for people like you, Monica, and us, and those working in centers, those sidewalk counselors, to have a place of repose. We have a place of repose for the babies, but for us to come there and just, you know, being having fellowship there with the Lord and with this, with the babies buried there, or just as a whole remembering them, and to grieve and to continue that grief process, pray for an end to abortion. So if you're just a pro-life activist, you know, and you have a burden for this, you know, these places are for you. Over 200 locations. Go to the website, nationaldayofremembrance.org. And as Monica was saying, there's a host. So if you want to host something, you know, of a monument, you know, of a statue, or whatever it might be, you can help host that. But if there's not hosting going on, you still can go to these locations. So if there's not somebody there facilitating a ceremony, just go and be still and to know that He is God. And acknowledge, you know, the beauty of unborn children and the state that they're in now. They're not only buried, but somehow their souls are with the Lord. And, you know, possibly they can intercede for an end to abortion, intercede for their parents, intercede for the church, intercede for the nation. So this is a beautiful thing, Monica, that you helped to pioneer here among all the other things that you're doing. We pray God's richest
0: blessing. Thank you so much, Jim. I appreciate everything you're saying. I'm going to have to run because actually I'm meeting with a mom that I'm helping in Detroit. God bless you guys, and thank you for having me on your program.
1: Thanks so much for being on. God bless you now.
2: Bless you. Thank you. Well, you know, what you just said is so true. You know, we might not have had an abortion in our past. We may have had a family member. We may have tried to be an advocate for life with a friend or maybe a girlfriend situation like that.

0: And go, just go to the website, find a place, and most Catholic churches, if not all Catholic churches, they have a monument for the unborn. Then you just go there and pray.
1: That's right.
0: Pray your prayers, bring flowers. Just sit there and be and cry out to God for mercy, for healing, and for forgiveness. And let that be the catalyst, if you are a post-abortive woman or a man, let that be the catalyst that will then begin your healing. Yeah. Because every pregnancy medical center, and we have over 65 of them in the state of Alabama here alone, every pregnancy medical center can refer you if they don't have in-house post-abortion healing. So if you're suffering from an abortion in your past and you've never told God you were sorry, it's a secret that you said, I'll take this to my grave, and a lot of people do. We want you to free.
1: Yeah.
0: We want you healed, restored, and made well.
1: Don't take the secret to your grave. Take it to the grave of an unborn child. Mm. Take it to a place where there's a monument there. Deal with this now, and God wants to heal you and make you an eloquent spokesperson on behalf of life. Here's a prayer for those who've lost a child to abortion. It's one of the resources up on the website, nationaldayofremembrance.org. Let's pray. You have entrusted us to the care of one another and called us to be one body in Christ. You called us to rejoice with those who rejoice and to weep with those who weep. Hear our prayer today for our brothers and sisters who have lost children to abortion. Help us to understand the pain that is in their hearts and to be a living sign to them of your welcome, your mercy, your healing. Help them to undergo with courage the process of grief and the journey of healing. Never allow them to feel alone. Always refresh them with the presence of your Spirit and of their brothers and sisters in Christ. Console them with the sure hope that your love and care for their children give them new strength, that even while they grieve what they have lost, they may look forward to all the good that you still have in store for them. Lord of healing and hope, give us all the forgiveness of our sins and the joy of your salvation. We ask this in the name of Jesus the Lord. Amen. Maybe that prayer was for you today. Maybe that's going to start your healing process. Maybe that's going to confirm the process that you've been in. So please go to the website now, nationaldayofremembrance.org. Find out where the locations are. This would be really good. You could be the judge whether or not you should go and bring your children, whatever age they might be. It's really good to bring it home. I remember the first time I saw a place where abortions were taking place, and they said, in there are so many abortions per day. I said, where? In there? I've helped to bury 30 babies in Montgomery, babies here at the Shrine. And it's so powerful because it just brings it home. And it's a source of great healing and outpouring. We'll be right back. Plenty more to come. Don't go away.

0: Today I was led in spirit by my guardian angel to hell. The hatred for God from the condemned souls was unbearable for me to listen to. The worst suffering of all was not the fire, but the loss of God, and not having any hope.
1: The loss of each soul plunges me into terrible sadness. You always console me when you pray for the salvation of sinners.
0: What I have written is but a pale shadow of the things I saw. They are there because of their great pride in refusing to admit their sins and not trusting in God's divine mercy for them. I now pray even more fervently for the conversion of sinners, and incessantly pray for God's mercy upon them. Oh, how I would gladly suffer my whole life just to save one soul from going.

0: Welcome back. Well, now we're going to go to Joan Lewis to hear the latest report on the current events with Pope Leo. Now, Joan, how did the Holy Father celebrate the Feast of Assumption?
1: Well, greetings, Jim and Joy from Rome. Now, it was another busy weekend for Pope Leo, and he's been in Castel Gandolfo since Wednesday the 12th for another little period of rest. Saturday, of course, was the big Feast of the Assumption of Our Lady, and he celebrated Mass in the parish church of San Tommaso Villanova in Castel Gandolfo. And after that, he spoke to the faithful and prayed the Angelus with them in Liberty Square. Now, the Holy Father had a beautiful homily on Mary. He said, "The church teaches us that Mary, having completed her earthly life, was assumed body and soul into heavenly glory. In this mystery is the fulfillment of the most perfect grace that God bestowed on Mary in the Immaculate Conception." And he explained that Mary's purity of heart through God's grace leads us as well to heaven, noting how love, humanity's most beautiful adornment, love transfigures, transforms, ennobles, and lifts us up. It makes us light and free and feeling close to God. Now, at the Angelus, he continued talking about Mary, but he highlighted the iconography that depicts this event in church history. And he said the early iconography, by the way, he did say that this feast is felt throughout the world, and noted the large number of churches, even cathedrals, dedicated to the Assumption of Mary. But he said the first iconography depicting the Assumption, and the oldest, is the Dormition of the Mother of God. This is about 1,000 years old. We see Mary lying on the catafalque, and she is surrounded by the apostles who are venerating her in prayer. And in the center is the risen Christ, who's holding Mary's soul as one would hold a newborn. And then he spoke of more recent iconography, and he said this depicts Mary as we see in Revelation. She's in heaven, enveloped by light, often surrounded by angels and saints. And in the center is the glorified body of the Virgin Mary, according to what is said in Revelation. A great portent appeared in heaven, a woman clothed with the sun, with the moon under her feet, and on her head a crown of 12 stars. So that was Saturday, the Assumption. But then Sunday, the Holy Father said Mass at the shrine of Our Lady of the Rotonda, Holy Mary of the Rotonda. This was in nearby Albano, and he did this in presence of quite a number of poor people who were invited for the occasion. Then once back in Castel Gandolfo, he recited the Angelus with the faithful in Liberty Square. And at the end, Leo included a call for an end to violence directed against Palestinians in the West Bank. So on those words, back to you.
2: Thank you so much, Joan. Our sharing today was a very tender reality in terms of unborn children and burial sites and so on. I want to share a word from Teresa and Kevin Burke on forgiveness. It's the prayer of the church that all those who are burdened by abortion may begin to find reconciliation and peace. Every member of the church is called to make known the great forgiveness of Christ. The church stands ready to be an instrument of Jesus' compassion to assist us in bearing one another's burdens. May the words of the gospel of life and our prayers and actions be steps on the road of reconciliation. That's our prayer.

prayer for all those touched by abortion. Be sure to join us on Wednesday when we're joined by Michael and Maria Ruiz Scaparlanda. They will be here to discuss the promotion of the cause for canonization of Blessed Stanley Rother and the new documentary that examines the life of Blessed Stanley. Remember, life, marriage, and family will prevail. Bye now.

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Give me a deep awareness of my sins, my faults, my weaknesses, and a deep humility that I can just give them all to you, Lord Father. Just put them all in your holy, sacred heart. Amen.

0: My dad loved me. My dad was a loving father, but he was a product of his generation. Kind of quiet that way where feelings were concerned. He didn't express, "I love you," very often. However, as I look back on it now through the eyes of an adult, I realize how much my dad loved me. He got up every day for 43 years at 5:30, went to work in a factory 100 degrees in the summertime. Why? So his kid could go to college. That screams, "I love you." Oh, yeah. When I was 16 or 13, maybe I didn't quite fully realize that. Thank God I'm older now, and I can look back at Pop and say he acted every day like he loved me. Maybe he didn't say it, but he lived it.
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Welcome to Coming to Christ. I'm Susan Conroy, and once again, we bring you to the coast of Maine, where we are refreshed by God's own glorious creation. And to think that heaven will be unfathomably more refreshing and beautiful than anything here below, this is just a teaser. One time, St. Faustina of Poland walked across a garden, and she was standing at the shore of a lake, just contemplating the beauty all around her. And all of a sudden, our Lord Jesus appeared beside her and said, "All this I created for you, my spouse, and know that all this beauty is nothing compared to what I have prepared for you in eternity." What's exciting is that all this beauty that we see around us now will pass, and all of the God's creation will wear out like a garment. And yet the beauty and goodness and refreshment that God has prepared for those who love Him will be everlasting. It will never wear out. And I've always looked forward to that. We have so much goodness and beauty and peace ahead of us because we have Jesus Christ with us, constantly redeeming us and compassionately preparing us for that happy eternity ahead with Him. As St. Faustina said, "Through His merciful heart, as through an open gate, we pass through to heaven." St. Faustina also said that, she said, "Oh, how the infinitely good God pursues us."

with his goodness. And he really, really loves us. As my dad said, I don't know why God loves us so much, but I know that he does. Throughout this series, we have been discussing various ways of coming to Christ and drawing nearer to that eternal happiness and life that awaits us as God's own children. And I never tire of reminding all of us what our Lord Jesus said to St. Faustina. He said, "True greatness is in loving God and in humility." Loving God is always our first and foremost duty in this life. And it is the cause and the seed and the measure of our greatness in everlasting life. I personally find that I can't seem to love God enough. I can't seem to praise God enough. I can't seem to thank Him enough. And my thank you always seems so little. Those two little words always seem so little compared to what God keeps giving us and what God keeps lavishing on us, even life itself. You know, how wonderful God is to all of us, how generous He has been to all of us, how patient the Lord has been to us, and just continuously patient and forgiving to every single one of us. And again, I just can't seem to love Him enough. And that's where our Blessed Mother Mary comes in. That's where our sweet Blessed Mother Mary comes in. I actually ask Holy Mary, please, Blessed Mother, please help us to love our Lord Jesus as we ought. Please join us in thanking and loving Jesus Christ as He deserves. I truly believe that it will take us an eternity to thank God properly. As Mother Teresa said, it is only with Our Lady that we can thank God properly. You know, when we turn to Holy Mary, to the Blessed Virgin Mary, we turn to the very best. We turn to the one who loves Him most. And so it's exciting. She's Mary most holy, full of grace, Mother of mercy, and she's His mom. She's the one I turn to help me love her own son, Jesus Christ. We would do well to learn from her, who loved Him most and knew Him the best. And also, the Blessed Virgin Mary had both of those qualities of true greatness. She loves God and she is humble. She's holy and lowly. I like to say to the Blessed Virgin Mary these words from Psalm 34. Glorify the Lord with me, Blessed Mother. Let us together extol His name. You know, please, Blessed Mother Mary, help me to bless the Lord at all times, you know, so that His praise will be always on my lips. And with our Blessed Mother Mary, our soul will glory in the Lord with His Holy Mother. Again, we're turning to the best. Our voices, please God, will blend with hers and with those of the holy angels and saints as we sing His unending hymn of praise, Holy, Holy, Holy Lord. I also, as it says right here on EWTN, from Mary we learn to love Christ, her Son, and the Son of God. Today's topic is actually one of my personal favorite ways of loving God and coming to Christ, and that is with and through His own Blessed Virgin Mary, His own Blessed Mother Mary. I guess you could say I'm a mother's girl. I love our Blessed Mother Mary so very much, and I can tell you she's far more beautiful and far more exquisite than any of the natural beauty we see around us on earth. You know, she's God's greatest masterpiece in all of creation. And if you think the ocean behind me is beautiful, wait till you get a glimpse of the sweet Blessed Virgin Mary, the Mother of Jesus Christ. The saints who have seen her say nothing here below even comes close to the beauty I have seen. And Saint Bernadette even went so far as to say one would be willing to die just to see her again. What's even more exciting to me is that the Blessed Virgin Mary is as kind, loving, and gentle as she is beautiful. And interior beauty and spiritual qualities are even more exquisite than her physical beauty. They say that exterior beauty doesn't always penetrate the inside of one's being and the inside of one's soul, but spiritual qualities like kindness and love and holiness always shine forth on the outside of a person. And that's our Blessed Mother Mary, you know, exquisitely beautiful inside, full of grace. Mary, most kind, loving, gentle, and pure. When my own sweet mother was at the end of her life, and really

coughing and even struggling to breathe. She kept saying, "Thank you, my Lord and my God, for all your wonderful blessings that we can feel so greatly." Mom was literally thanking and praising God all the way to heaven. And it was so inspiring to see someone love God so much. And I listened to my mom pray also to the Blessed Virgin Mary. And during Mom's final weeks on earth, I was so inspired because Mom didn't ask for anything for herself, even though Mama was dying. Mom just couldn't stop thanking the Blessed Mother Mary for everything. Mom kept thanking her. And one of the prayers I heard Mom say just 1 week before Mom passed away to eternal life was, Mom said, both at the beginning of the day and at the end of the day, "I like to reach out to you, Blessed Mother Mary, to give you thanks, not only for your wonderfully strong and helpful guidance, but also for your comfort and your wise counsel and your trustworthy help." And when I heard Mama pray this to the Blessed Mother, I chimed in and prayed, "We love you, Blessed Mother." And Mom replied, "And it is right to give you thanks and praise." Our Lady will teach us to surrender to God in all things and to trust God and hope in Him beyond all hope, even when all hope seems lost. And just like, as I said before, what Mother Teresa said, it is only with Our Lady that we can thank God properly, and I so want to thank God properly. And so I encourage all of us to reach out to our Heavenly Mother, just like Mama did, and so that she will teach us her loving and humble and holy ways, and she'll make our hearts more like her own holy heart and like the heart of her own Son, the Sacred Heart of Jesus Christ Himself. She'll help us to attain true greatness. As for me, I'll take all the heavenly help I can get. The Blessed Virgin Mary plays a central role in our personal salvation because the Blessed Mother Mary plays a central role in the life of Jesus Christ, her Son, our Savior, her very own child. As Mother Teresa used to say, if we didn't have Holy Mary, we wouldn't have Jesus. No mother, no son. He is the fruit of her womb. And to cast light on the ongoing role of the Blessed Virgin Mary, the Mother of our Lord, in addition to giving us our Savior, I just want to share a brief story about my own childhood. As many of you might know, I'm one of 10 children. I'm number 7, and I grew up here in Maine, along the coast of Maine. And when I was a little girl, my brothers and sisters and I used to love to play outdoors with matchbox cars. And we would make whole road systems in the dirt out in the backyard. And we tore up a little bit of the lawn to make those road systems and to make forts and buildings and all of that. We loved digging in the dirt, even the sisters, along with our brothers. And quite frankly, sometimes we made a big mess of things, like the lawn. And our play clothes got pretty stained every time we went out to play in the backyard with those matchbox cars. And one of my little sisters, may she forgive me for sharing this with you now, one of my little sisters used to eat dirt. And I never understood that. And as the big sister, I was supposed to supervise her, and Mama always knew when I didn't do a good job supervising my little sister, when my little sister came in the house with a ring of dirt around her mouth. The point is that children get dirty. Children get really dirty. And we need help getting clean again. And when you're really little, you don't know how to get clean all by yourself. And when I was a tiny child, Mama used to bathe us 2 at a time as little babies and little children in our big double sink. And Mama would wash our clothes, and she'd iron our clothes, and she'd get us all clean and presentable again. And Mom, especially when it was time to go to God's house on Sunday, Mom would even get down on her hands and knees and polish our shoes for us to make us as acceptable in God's eyes, as clean and proper as we could possibly be. And this is, Mom used to take care of everything for us, everything. Mom took care of everything for us when we were little girls. And this is exactly the role that the Blessed Mother Mary plays for us as God's children and as her own children. This is exactly what our Heavenly Mother does in our spiritual lives. Spiritually, we are all very little. Spiritually, we're all children of God. And spiritually, we sometimes make a mess of things and we get really dirty, quite frankly. Our Blessed Mother can take care of all that. Our Blessed Mother makes us so much more presentable to God, just like Mama did when we were getting ready to go to church on Sunday and making us presentable. Blessed Mother bathes our souls with grace, with the

0: waters of her divine grace. And she's full of grace, as I keep saying. She's Mother of Mercy. And she'll clothe us with her own beautiful virtues. She'll adorn us with her own humility and kindness and love and purity, you know, with every spiritual blessing, including the unfading beauty of a calm and gentle disposition, which is precious in God's eyes, as St. Peter himself told us. We are wise to let our Heavenly Mother Mary take care of us. Welcome the Holy Mother of God into your heart and into your lives. Ask her to make you more presentable to God. She knows how to do it, and she can do it in a beautiful way. And she'll even do extra things for you, kind of like Mom polishing our shoes. Our Lady knows how to get us cleaned up and make us more pleasing to God, because she knows him best and she knows how to please him the most. And she's called his highly favored daughter and his mother. And so do not be afraid to take Mary into your home. That's what the angel of the Lord said to Saint Joseph. This is in the Bible. This is a message from God. Do not be afraid to take Mary into your home. Holy Mary. And if we do that, then we will be able to say what St. Elizabeth said upon Mary's visit. Who am I that the mother of my Lord should come to me? What a huge honor to be so close to the mother of our Lord, Mary Most Holy. Never hesitate to love her and cherish her and welcome her companionship, because that's exactly what good, holy, and faithful souls do, like St. Joseph, St. John the Apostle, and Jesus Christ himself, our Lord. Joseph, John, and Jesus. They all lived with her, abided with her, and loved her dearly. They say that a child devoted to Mary cannot be lost. That's what Saint Bernadette and many saints re-echoed. You know, because Mary is the mother of Jesus, our Savior, and we are her children. She's going to see to it that her children are saved. She shares with her son in his saving mission. She's all about helping her son Jesus in saving us. And when we come back, we will hear Kelsey share some of her thoughts about coming to our Lord Jesus with and through his Blessed Mother Mary. Welcome, Kelsey. We're talking about coming to our Lord Jesus Christ with and through his sweet Blessed Mother Mary. And I love to pray the refrain to the song to Our Lady of Guadalupe, who welcomed us to come to her with our heartache and our pain and our suffering. And that refrain says, "Oh, you are our merciful mother, sweet lady of hope. Our tears and our sorrows we leave at your feet. Oh, sweet Virgin Mary, mother of God, place your mantle around us and fill us with love." I always love that. And I love the rest of our Blessed Mother's words to Saint Juan Diego, when she basically kept telling him, "Listen and let this penetrate your heart. Let nothing disturb you, depress you, alter your countenance or your heart." And she said, "Am I not here who am your mother? Are you not under the shadow of my protection? Aren't you in the folds of my mantle, in the crossing of my arm?" And I've always found that so comforting, that yes, we are under the shadow of your protection. I don't need to be disturbed or depressed or discouraged by anything, because I'm in the shadow of the Mother of God, and so everything's going to be okay. So I welcome you to share your own thoughts and your own feelings about our sweet Blessed Mother Mary.
1: Sure. I always think how blessed we are that the Blessed Mother is not only Jesus's mother, but our own. And you touched on this earlier, that at the cross, Jesus, in giving John to the Blessed Mother as her son, really gave all of humanity to her as her children. And so she is, in a very real and concrete way, our mother too. And I loved how you shared earlier about a mother preparing her children. It made me think of how my grandpa, your dad, always taught us, take the Blessed Mother's hand, to hold her hand, especially as we go to receive communion. And as I got older and my relationship with the Blessed Mother changed and really grew and was fostered, I began to take that a step further. I always thought of every Mass as my little wedding day. And so even as I was processing toward the altar, I'd always have, you know, the posture and preparing myself really as a bride for Christ. And so I started praying this prayer to the Blessed Mother. "Blessed Mother Mary, be a mother to me now. Prepare me as a radiant bride for the coming of the bridegroom." And I'd ask her, "Adorn me with the jewels of virtue, clothe me with strength and dignity, and grant me the unfading beauty of a calm."

0: calm and gentle disposition, because a mother knows what her son loves best. And so I knew if I entrusted myself to her care, she would prepare me and prepare my soul and heart so radiantly that I could receive her Lord with the utmost reverence.
1: That's absolutely beautiful. You remind me of the little flower.
0: I aspire to.
1: That's quite a compliment I just gave you. But the little flower said that when she approaches the altar to receive Jesus in Holy Communion, she always turns to our Blessed Mother to ask the Blessed Mother to help prepare my soul. And she said, I picture my soul like a piece of ground, a piece of soil of ground. And Blessed Mother will clear away the rocks and sticks and debris. And then Our Lady will even set up a white tent, like a wedding tent, because we're about to unite with Christ. And she can invite the choir of angels to sing with us as we unite ourselves with our dear Lord and Savior and embrace our Savior.
0: Yeah, the little flower has that beautiful poem, Why I Love Thee, O Mary. And in it, she actually says that she hopes that when she receives our Lord in the Eucharist, he's reminded once more of resting in her womb. And I think the Blessed Mother can really do that for us. She wants us to appear so perfect and so radiant and so splendid so that we are an appropriate and really honored dwelling place for the Lord.
1: Right. And as I was saying, no one knew him better than his own mama. I mean, she was with him from the moment of his conception to the moment of his last breath, and even at his ascension into heaven. I mean, she was there through it all, and no other human being can say what she can say, that she was there through it all. And so I, too, I just long for her to prepare our hearts for her son, and actually to give us her heart, so beautiful, so pure, so immaculate, her heart so full of love and humility, so that we can receive Jesus and the bread of life and love him as she loves him. You know, I want to, and I give her my heart. I ask her for her immaculate heart, and I give her my heart. And I feel that when our Lord comes to my heart, he feels at home. This feels like being hugged by my mama. And so it's just a very special topic to me, and obviously to you, to be talking about coming to our Lord Jesus Christ with his own beloved mother. Everybody needs a tender mother, and we have the best, we have the most tender of all. So we'll be eager to welcome yet another young voice today, and that will be Deacon Matthew, who will join us.
0: The reason I love the Blessed Mother is because she's such a tender mother. When she visited Blessed Juan Diego in December 12th, she told him, "Don't be troubled or weighed down with grief. Do not fear any illness. Am I not here who are your mother?" And I just love that she's here. She's taking care of me.
1: Welcome, Deacon Matt. Thank you for joining us, for coming to Christ with our Blessed Mother Mary. I've always loved how St. Faustina said that through Mary, streams of grace flow down upon us, kind of like the waves of the ocean water behind us flowing upon the rocks. And even our Blessed Mother herself said to Blessed Alan de la Roche that when you say the rosary, the angels rejoice. And I don't know about you, but I want all that. I want to make the angels rejoice, and I want tidal waves of grace coming upon my soul. And so I love to pray the rosary, and I try to pray it multiple times a day. And even during my dad's final years of life, we prayed the rosary multiple times a day. He'd sit in his favorite chair in the living room, and I would kneel on the floor close to my dad's feet. And I'm supposed to have my eyes closed when I'm praying the rosary, but sometimes I would open my eyes and peek at my dad saying the rosary. And it was such an inspiring sight to see. He was like a little boy who loved his mother very, very much. He put his whole heart into praying the rosary. He was so earnest and sincere in turning to Our Lady. And I remember once, several years ago, my dad actually asked me, we used to go to daily mass and rosary together, and dad asked me, how do you concentrate on saying the rosary? How do you keep your mind from getting all distracted when you're trying to concentrate? And I said, Dad, I always envision when I pray the rosary that our sweet Blessed Mother Mary is right there. She's right there in front of us. She's present because she is. And that really helped my dad. Ever since he heard that, when he prayed the rosary, it was like he was speaking directly to the sweet Blessed Mother Mary, that he was in her very presence. And it was such an inspiring sight to see. But it's true. When you pray the rosary, she comes, Our Lady comes. And I'll just say briefly that when St. Bernadette of Lourdes would pray her rosary, Our Lady would appear. And when she finished the rosary, Our Lady disappeared. And that happened over and over again. And I truly believe when we pray the rosary, our sweet Blessed Mother comes and is so close with us. What an honor.
2: Yeah, I absolutely agree with what you're saying, Susan. And it's, I think, providential that I'm here, because I myself came to know Christ through our Blessed Mother Mary. I was born Catholic, had a beautiful Catholic family and upbringing, but as I think so many young people go through,

0: is that there's that period where they fall away from the church. And that happened to me. You know, in my late 20s or around 30, I got caught up in the world. You know, I started to look at myself and focus on me and what I wanted. And when I did that, I put God away. I kind of locked him in the closet, and I stopped going to Mass on Sundays. I stopped praying. And before I knew it, you know, I didn't feel like I needed God in my life. And that went on for about 2 years. You know, I had all the money that I wanted. I had friends. I had fun. You know, and again, like I said, it was me, myself, and I. You know, no need for God whatsoever. But then after about 2 years, I remember thinking to myself, there's something missing in my life. You know, what I had was not giving me joy, was not fulfilling me. And that's when I realized that I needed God back in my life. And I remember it plain as day. It was November 2nd, 2007.
1: Wow.
0: And praise be to God and thank you to my parents. They taught me to pray the rosary in eighth grade. And so we'd pray it when I'd go to school with them. And it was something that really touched my heart at the time. And it came back to me as an adult. And so I remember that November 2nd evening, picking up my dusty rosary beads that had been sitting on the bookshelf for so long, and dropping to my knees and turning to our Blessed Mother and just asking her, Mother Mary, please bring me back to God. And she did. Like you said, the second we open our hearts, she came rushing in. And she escorted me right back to our Lord and Savior. And it was just such a beautiful moment. I felt her motherly embrace just wrap me in her mantle, and it changed my life forever.
1: That really touches me because we all need a mother's hug. And I lost my mom several years ago, and I haven't had a mother's embrace for almost 10 years. And so when you hear about the Blessed Virgin Mary hugging you, she does, and I need that. And that's why I love to say that prayer that I learned from Mother Teresa. Oh, Mary, Mother of Jesus, be a mother to me now. I gave you my mama. Would you hug me now? And that's really beautiful, Deacon Matt. I really appreciate that. And the other thing I think of as you're saying that is something that Kelsey and I have been sharing in the past year is you said that you had everything going for you in life. You had your money and your job and your friends and your good times, but something was missing and there's a little bit of misery. When you focus on yourself, there can be misery. It's when you get out of yourself and start focusing on true beauty and goodness like Jesus Christ and his sweet Mother Mary, therein is our joy. And Kelsey and I find great joy in asking each other, where did the Blessed Mother Mary find her joy?
2: In God my Savior.
1: Because Our Lady said, my spirit finds joy in God my Savior. And all of us need joy. We're wired for happiness. We're wired for joy. And so that's fascinating that you seem to have it all in the ways of the world, and yet there's something missing, and you turn to Our Lady, and she leads you to Christ, and there's joy in that. There's fullness of life in that, you know. That's really beautiful. That's very beautiful.
0: Yeah, and I agree. I mean, you know, when you choose to follow Christ, it's not always easy,
1: right,
0: but it's worth it. And, you know, I've had my struggles,
1: right,
0: but there's so much joy in knowing that Christ is with me and that our Blessed Mother is by my side, always pointing me, you know, towards her son. You know, that's the beauty of it, is that when we look at Christ on the cross, Mary, our mother, is always there at the foot of the cross. And when we suffer, we can join our suffering to Christ on the cross and know that our Mother Mary is right there supporting
1: us. That we're never alone. We're never alone. And that's what I love about coming to Christ through his mother, through the saints, through his holy word. We have this life. This is true life, and it's eternal life. And we could go on and on again. We're just, again, skimming the surface. So we're so grateful that you have joined us in coming to Christ with and through his Blessed Mother Mary. And please join us next time for more Coming to Christ.

Because philosophers are often teased for asking pondering, purposeless questions, let me ask. If you saw a freshly baked cake on the seaside, would you think, nice, the tide must have washed the ingredients together just right, by chance? No. Someone must have gathered the ingredients and baked with that purpose, a cake, in mind. Cute, but really, why did I ask that question? For the same reason philosophers do. Not to ponder over purposeless things, but to know the purpose and cause of a thing. If you're wondering what I mean, just look around you. Everything in the universe is interacting according to cause and effect, and acting for a purpose, even if it doesn't know it. Basically, we're surrounded by order in nature. Can you deny that? Good luck. Not only would you have to tell your senses off, but also science, as it's founded on this very order. Order is also the foundation of St. Thomas Aquinas' fifth way. And no, I'm not talking about the fifth time he weighed himself. Way in the sense of argument for God's existence. Fifth indicating which one, his argument from design, or order. Here goes. First premise. There is design throughout the universe. It's everywhere, from the way the earth rotates around the sun to how seeds, in the right conditions, grow. These things always act for the same purpose, thanks to which science can discover laws of nature. So this order is not only essential to science, but assumed by it. Rightly so, because, well, it's self-evident. Second premise. Where there is design, there must be a designer. Think back to the cake. The ingredients only became a cake insofar as there was a baker with that purpose in mind. Similarly, things in nature act for a purpose, from the solar system to the plant kingdom. Like a baked cake points to a baker, a designed universe points to a designer. Conclusion. There must be a designer outside the universe, otherwise it couldn't account for the design within it. This designer knows the purpose of these things, moving them with that purpose in mind. This designer we call God.

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1: Family, a prayer that we pray together is a powerful prayer. So please pray together with me our EWTN family prayer. Today we pray for the Holy Spirit's gifts of healing. Holy Spirit, Lord of light, from the clear celestial height, thy pure beaming radiance give. Heal our wounds, our strength renew. On our dryness pour thy dew. Wash the stains of guilt away. Bend the stubborn heart and will. Melt the frozen, warm the chill. Guide the steps that go astray. Give us comfort when we die. Give us life with thee on high. Give us joys that never end. Come, O Holy Spirit, come. Amen.

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Take this, all of you, and eat of it, for this is my body, which will be given up for you. Take this, all of you, and drink from it, for this is the chalice of my blood,

Brethren, let us acknowledge our sins and so prepare ourselves to celebrate the sacred mysteries. I confess to Almighty God and to you, my brothers and sisters, that I have greatly sinned in my thoughts and in my words, in what I have done and in what I have failed to do. Through my most grievous fault. Therefore, I ask Blessed Mary, Ever Virgin, all the angels and saints, and you, my brothers and sisters, to pray for me to the Lord. May Almighty God have mercy on us, forgive us our sins,

Let us pray. O God, who have prepared for those who love you good things which no eye can see, fill our hearts, we pray, with the warmth of your love, so that loving you in all things and above all things, we may attain your promises which surpass every human desire. Through our Lord Jesus Christ, your Son, who lives and reigns with you in the unity of the Holy Spirit, amen.

A reading from the book of the prophet Ezekiel. The word of the Lord came to me, Son of man, say to the prince of Tyre, thus says the Lord God, because you are haughty of heart, you say, I am a god. I occupy a godly throne in the heart of the sea, and yet you are a man and not a god. However, you may think yourself like a god.

God. Oh yes, you are wiser than Daniel. There is no secret that is beyond you. By your wisdom and your intelligence, you have made riches for yourself. You have put gold and silver into your treasuries. By your great wisdom applied to your trading, you have heaped up your riches. Your heart has grown haughty from your riches. Therefore, thus says the Lord God, because you have thought yourself to have the mind of a god, therefore I will bring against you foreigners, the most barbarous of nations. They shall draw their swords against your beauteous wisdom. They shall run them through your splendid apparel. They shall thrust you down to the pit, there to die, a bloodied corpse in the heart of the sea. Will you then say, I am a god, when you face your murderers? No, you are a man, not a god. Hand it over to those who will slay you. You shall die the death of the uncircumcised at the hands of the foreigners. For I have spoken, says the Lord God. The word of the Lord. It is I who deal death and give life. It is I who deal death and give life. I would have said, I will make an end of them and blot out their name from men's memories, had I not feared the insolence of their enemies, feared that these foes would mistakenly boast. It is I who deal death. Our own hand won the victory. The Lord had nothing to do with it, for they are a people devoid of reason, having no understanding. It is I who deal death. How could one man rout 1,000, or two men put 10,000 to flight? Unless it was because their rock sold them and the Lord delivered them up. It is I who deal death and give life. Close at hand is a day of their disaster, and their doom is rushing upon them. Surely the Lord shall do justice for his people. On his servants he shall have pity. It is I who deal death.

Jesus said to his disciples, "Amen, I say to you, it will be hard for one who is rich to enter the kingdom of heaven. Again, I say to you, it is easier for a camel to pass through the eye of a needle than for one who is rich to enter the kingdom of God." When the disciples heard this, they were greatly astonished and said, "Who then can be saved?" Jesus looked at them and said, "For men, this is impossible, but for God, all things are possible." Then Peter said to him in reply, "We have given up everything and followed you. What will there be for us?" Jesus said to them, "Amen, I say to you, that you who have followed me, in the new age, when the Son of Man is seated on his throne of glory,

will yourselves sit on 12 thrones judging the 12 tribes of Israel. And everyone who has given up houses or brothers or sisters or father or mother or children or lands for the sake of my name,

There was a surprise film in Spain that took so many of their Goya awards, their Oscars, best film, best director, best original screenplay. And it was a surprise that it was such a hit that 650,000 Spaniards went to see it, because it was a film about a young 17-year-old woman who decided that she wanted to enter a cloister, to enter a cloister in religious life. The title of the film, Los Domingos, Sundays. And in the article that was in the Register last month, talking about it, said it isn't a pious film, and yet it isn't anti-Catholic. And yet people were drawn to this story. But I like the conclusion that Santiago Schnell had, and he saw this film. I haven't seen it myself. I don't know if I should recommend it or not. But I like the concluding statement of how so many people were affected and wanted to see this film in Spain. And here's what he wrote. The success of Sundays, Los Domingos, does not mean that secular Spanish audiences have embraced Catholic doctrine. But it may mean that they are no longer satisfied with a culture that explains faith away only as a result of trauma or manipulation. The film asks them to sit uncomfortably with a different possibility. What looks like renunciation may be love. What looks like enclosure may be an opening. What looks like obedience may be the beginning of freedom. It may be love that is motivating this young woman. In fact, the commentator here, Santiago, said that he was actually moved to tears when he saw her enter that monastery. There's something about that choice for the Lord. And you know, today, especially in this year of St. Francis, wanted to talk about yesterday's gospel and today's gospel, because, and I want to talk about three different Franciscan personalities. Two of them you're quite familiar with, I believe, St. Francis and St. Clare. But the other you probably don't know a lot. Many of you wouldn't know a lot about her. She was a princess who was a contemporary of Francis and Clare, St. Agnes of Prague, or St. Agnes of Bohemia. So Francis, he's going to follow the Lord, and there's this rich young man, or this rich man in Assisi, Bernard of Quintavalle, who wants to join him. And so he gives away all of his things, and then he says to Francis, well, what are we supposed to do? What am I supposed to do? How are we supposed to live this out? And Francis says, well, this is not a question for me to answer, but for God to answer. And so they go to the church of St. Nicholas, San Nicolo. And there in the church was the missal that had the prayers for the Mass. But also in those days, you had both the prayers the priest said, but also the scripture readings. And so he opens it, he says, in honor of the Trinity, to whom he has great devotion, he opens it three times. And what was the first passage that he opens to? The passage that we had yesterday.

where Jesus said to this young man, he says, if you would be perfect, go sell what you have, give it to the poor, you'll have treasure in heaven, and then come follow me. And the second, take nothing for the journey. And the third, if you'd be my follower, deny yourself, take up your cross, and follow me. If you would be perfect, the first passage, go sell what you have, give it to the poor, come follow me. So to do what that young man in yesterday's gospel couldn't do, that he would be that one who would say yes to the Lord. He wouldn't go away sad, but rather Francis would be known for his joy. And this would so affect as well this young noblewoman who was of the nobility. Francis was of the merchant class. He was somewhat well-to-do. His father was doing well in the merchant class. Claire was of the nobility of the house of Offreduccio in Assisi. And she too is moved to this gift of herself, totally, total gift of herself. She was taken by Jesus, as we heard in the Alleluia verse from 2 Corinthians, where Jesus Christ became poor although he was rich, so that by his poverty you might become rich, rich in the true riches, the riches of eternal life, and the riches of the fullness of life, the abundant life that we have in Christ today. And so Francis and Claire, they understood that these things, they were well-to-do, but they could stand in the way. So the Lord wasn't calling them to a life of just destitution without anything, but rather he was calling them to the fullness of life and the fullness of love in him, to remove anything that might be a hindrance to that life and that love with him. Well, there's a remarkable story of this young woman who was a princess, and her bloodline, she had royal blood in her veins, and the nobility and the royalty of Central Europe at that time. Her father was a king, the king of Bohemia, a modern-day Czech Republic or Czechia. And her mother was a queen of Hungary. And so there were arranged marriages for political purposes, even at the age of three. She was already given in marriage to someone. But all of that would fall through God's providence. And then when the Holy Roman Emperor wanted her hand in marriage, Frederick II, how could she refuse the Holy Roman Emperor? She appealed to the Pope, Pope Gregory IX, that she wanted to give her life to the Lord. And so Frederick II acquiesced because she was going to give herself to the King of Heaven. And in fact, she did. She, as a princess, she had built a hospital for the poor. She had built a friary for friars. And she built a monastery for the poor Clares attached to the hospital, which eventually she herself would enter. But remarkably, we have a correspondence that she had with St. Clare. She was taken very much with the friars preaching when they came to Prague. And she wanted to have that same spirituality of St. Clare and the sisters. And for 20 years, she corresponded with St. Clare. And four of those letters that Clare wrote to Agnes survived. And they're just treasures. You can quite easily find them on the internet, and really treasures of spirituality and Claire's own deep love for the Lord. But the first one that she wrote that is a letter that she wrote before Agnes entered religious life. Claire, in fact, would send five sisters from San Damiano to enter the monastery there in Prague. So this is a letter that Claire, this of course made all the news. The princess is entering the monastery? Didn't Frederick want her hand in marriage?

so Claire writes to her, and here's what she writes. To the esteemed and most holy Virgin, the Lady Agnes, daughter of the most excellent and illustrious King of Bohemia. And she's speaking about all of the news that this has brought about, what her choice is. She said, I'm not alone in rejoicing at such great news, but I am joined by all who serve and seek and serve Jesus Christ. For though you, more than others, could have enjoyed the magnificence and honor and dignity of the world, and could have been married to the illustrious Caesar, with splendor befitting you and His Excellency, you have rejected all these things and have chosen with your whole heart and soul a life of holy poverty. And thus you took a spouse of a more noble lineage, the Lord Jesus Christ. And so we have these beautiful letters, and there's a method of prayer of St. Clare that comes from her second letter, where she's speaking to Agnes in four different elements of our prayer life. I think it's very helpful to us. The one she says, gaze, so fix your attention on Him, not on these other things. You know, the King of Tyre, that he's being rebuked because he's saying, I am a god. With my trading, I have amassed all these riches. And so he's told, you're trading, you have heaped up your riches, your heart has grown haughty from your riches. You have thought yourself to have the mind of a god. But twice he is told, you are a man and not a god. And when he faces death, he's going to understand that truth. And so what Claire says to Agnes, gaze, fix your attention not on these things of the world, which Francis and Claire understood, would choke off that seed, the lure of riches, the cares of this world will choke off that seed from growing and bearing fruit. Claire is telling her, fix your gaze there on Christ. And then she says, consider. So in your intellect, in your mind, consider, what does the incarnation mean? What does his suffering on the cross mean? It means his profound love. So reflect on that. Consider these things. Gaze on him. Keep your eyes fixed on him. Consider these things. What does the significance of this mean, the incarnation? And then she says, contemplate these things. Let your heart be involved. Respond to his love with your love. And then what's the fourth step of this? Imitate. Now you're going to do what Jesus did. For Francis and Claire, that was a supreme example. What did Jesus do? That's what I want to do. Though he was rich, he became poor for your sakes, so that by his poverty you might become rich. And the true riches, the riches of heaven. So it's a beautiful way to gaze, not let our gaze be fixed on other things, but on him. Consider these things, meditate on his life, all that we learn from him, his example. Contemplate, let your heart and your affections be moved to love him in return, who has loved you. Greatly to be loved is he who loved us so greatly, St. Francis said. And then seek to imitate him. So this is the way that we learn from these three beautiful souls. Francis, Claire, St. Agnes. And it's a fascinating thing, too, that it was on November 12, 1989, that Pope St. John Paul II canonized her. And thousands of people from, at that time, Czechoslovakia came for the canonization.

And they had this sense that something was going to change for them. And it did. 40 years of communist rule ended. 5 days later was the beginning of that ending of communism. And so we have the Czech Republic or Czechia and Slovakia today. And they attributed it to St. Agnes so much so that the Catholic Church had a year of St. Agnes in 2011, the 800th anniversary of her birth. So we look to her today too. She who chose someone of greater nobility than the Holy Roman Emperor. That's a choice that we all make, to choose Christ, learning from Francis and Claire and Agnes of Prague. And I'm just going to conclude now with the last letter that we have of St. Claire's. It was written the last year of Claire's life. And she writes to her these beautiful words. Happy indeed is she to whom it is given to share this sacred banquet. So we can think of the banquet of heaven, but we can also think about the banquet today of the Eucharist. Agnes treasured the gift of the Eucharist. Claire writes, happy indeed is she to whom it is given to share this sacred banquet, to cling with all her heart to him whose beauty all the heavenly hosts admire unceasingly, whose love inflames our love, whose contemplation is our refreshment, whose graciousness is our joy, whose gentleness fills us to overflowing, whose remembrance brings a gentle light, whose fragrance will revive the dead, whose glorious vision will be the happiness of all the citizens of the heavenly Jerusalem.

0: Let us offer our petitions to our Heavenly Father, who enriches us each day with gifts of his love.
1: That our Holy Father, the Lord, may guide and lead him in his care for all the people of God. We pray to the Lord. For all priests, deacons, and religious, that they may be filled with the joy of God's continual presence in the Eucharist. We pray to the Lord. For all who strive to uphold civil peace, that they may be guided by God's wisdom. We pray to the Lord. That artists, authors, and performers may use their talents to speak out for the unborn and for all who suffer injustice. We pray to the Lord. For the faithful departed, that through God's mercy they may rest in peace. We pray to the Lord.
0: Lord God, teach us at all times to love your holy name, for you never withdraw your guiding hand from those you establish in your love. Through Christ our Lord. Amen.

oblation, O Lord, by which is brought about a glorious exchange, that by offering what you have given, we may merit to receive your very self.

Thanks. Lord, Holy Father, almighty and eternal God, for in goodness you created man, and when he was justly condemned, in mercy you redeemed him through Christ our Lord.

You are indeed holy, O Lord, and all you have created rightly gives you praise, for through your Son, our Lord Jesus Christ, by the power and working of the Holy Spirit, you give life to all things and make them holy, and you never cease to gather a people to yourself, so that from the rising of the sun to its setting, a pure sacrifice may be offered to your name. Therefore, O Lord, we humbly implore you by the same Spirit, graciously make holy these gifts we have brought to you for consecration, that they may become the body and blood of your Son, our Lord Jesus Christ, at whose command we celebrate these mysteries. From the night he was betrayed, he himself took bread, and giving you thanks, he said the blessing, broke the bread, and gave it to his disciples, saying, "Take this, all of you, and eat of it, for this is my body, which will be given up for you."

In a similar way, when supper was ended, he took the chalice, and giving you thanks, he said the blessing and gave the chalice to his disciples, saying, take this, all of you, and drink from it, for this is the chalice of my blood, the blood of the new and eternal covenant, which will be poured out for you and for many for the forgiveness of sins. Do this in memory of me.

Therefore, Lord, as we celebrate the memorial of the saving passion of your Son, his wondrous resurrection and ascension into heaven, and as we look forward to his second coming, we offer you in thanksgiving this holy and living sacrifice. Look, we pray, upon the oblation of your church and recognizing the sacrificial victim by whose death you will to reconcile us to yourself. Grant that we who are nourished by the body and blood of your Son and filled with his Holy Spirit may become one body, one spirit in Christ. May he make of us an eternal offering to you, so that we may obtain an inheritance with your elect, especially with the most blessed Virgin Mary, Mother of God, with blessed Joseph, her spouse, with your blessed apostles and glorious martyrs, with St. Francis, St. Clare, St. Agnes of Prague, and with all the saints, on whose constant intercession in your presence we rely for unfailing help. May this sacrifice of our reconciliation, we pray, O Lord, advance the peace and salvation of all the world. Be pleased to confirm in faith and charity your pilgrim church on earth, with your servant Leo, our Pope, and Stephen, our Bishop, the order of bishops, all the clergy, and the entire people you have gained for your own. Listen graciously to the prayers of this family whom you have summoned before you. In your compassion, O merciful Father, gather to yourself all your children scattered throughout the world. To our departed brothers and sisters, and to all who are pleasing to you at their passing from this life, give kind admittance to your kingdom. There we hope to enjoy forever the fullness of your glory through Christ our Lord, through whom you bestow on the world all that is good. Through him and with him and in him, O God, Almighty Father, in the unity of the Holy Spirit,

0: Lord Jesus Christ, who said to your apostles, "Peace I leave you, my peace I give you," look not on our sins, but on the faith of your church, and graciously grant her peace and unity in accordance with your will, who live and reign forever and ever.
1: Amen.

0: I am the living bread that came down from heaven, says the Lord. Whoever eats this bread will live forever.
1: For those who cannot now receive Jesus in the Blessed Sacrament, we offer the following prayer. My Jesus, I believe that thou art present in the Blessed Sacrament. I love thee above all things, and I desire thee in my soul. Since I cannot now receive thee sacramentally, come at least spiritually.

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As though thou wert already there, I embrace thee and unite myself wholly to thee. Permit me not that I should ever be separated from thee. Amen.

Takers of Christ through these sacraments, we humbly implore your mercy, Lord, that conformed to his image on earth, we may merit also to be his co-heirs in heaven. Who

archangel, defend us in battle. Be our protection against the wickedness and snares of the devil. May God rebuke it, we humbly pray. And do thou, Prince of the heavenly hosts, by the power of God, cast into hell Satan and all the evil spirits who prowl about the world, seeking the ruin of souls. Amen.

Prayer for vocations. God our Father, who wills that all men may be saved and come to a knowledge of your truth, we beg you to send laborers into your harvest and grant them grace to speak your word with all boldness, so that your word may spread and be glorified, and all nations may know you, the only God, and him you have sent, Jesus Christ, your Son, our Lord. Amen. Our Lady, Queen of Americans, Mary, Mother of the Franciscan Missionaries,

In the middle of the 18th century, as the English colonies along the eastern seaboard moved toward revolution, another story was unfolding across the continent. In what is now California, the Catholic faith was taking root, carried by Spanish missionaries. The mission system began in 1769 with the founding of the Franciscan Mission at San Diego, the first stop along El Camino Real, the Royal Road, a chain of missions stretching from San Diego all the way to San Francisco. These missionaries were often among the best educated priests in Spain. They gave years of their lives to this work, traveling vast distances, enduring hardship, and in some cases, giving their lives as martyrs. At the center of this story stands a single figure, the Franciscan friar, Saint Junipero Serra. Despite a severe and chronic injury to his leg that made every step painful, Serra traveled thousands of miles on foot. He personally founded 9 of the California missions. He cared for and defended thousands of indigenous people, and he guided the mission system until his death in 1784. Canonized by Pope Francis in 2015, Serra remains a foundational figure in the history of California, even as his legacy continues to be debated. Yet, his own words capture his mission and his spirit. Siempre adelante, always forward.

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In the name of the Father, and of the Son, and of the Holy Spirit. Amen. I would like to welcome all of you to this Holy Rosary, which is going to be broadcast on the internet and on EWTN. Wherever you are, whether in Lourdes or far abroad, let us join together in prayer. Since the apparitions of the Virgin Mary to Saint Bernadette in this very same place, millions, including many saints and popes, have come to pray and ask for God's mercy. Let us join together in praying the sorrowful mysteries of the Holy Rosary and ask the Virgin Mary, Mother of Mercy, to comfort us and cure us of our infirmities, both spiritual and corporal. The prayer requests we have received from you over the internet and social networks have been placed in a box which is now going to be laid on the altar of the grotto. May the Virgin Mary give courage and hope to those in need. I believe in God, the Father Almighty, Creator of heaven and earth, and in Jesus Christ, His only Son, our Lord, who was conceived by the Holy Spirit, born of the Virgin Mary, suffered under Pontius Pilate, was crucified, died and was buried. He descended into hell. On the third day He rose again from the dead. He ascended into heaven, and is seated at the right hand of God, the Father Almighty. From there He will come to judge the living and the dead. I believe in the Holy Spirit, the Holy Catholic Church, the communion of saints, the forgiveness of sins, the resurrection of the body, and life everlasting. Amen. Let us now pray for our Holy Father, Pope Leo, and for his intention.

0: intentions, and especially we pray for his upcoming apostolic visit to France. Our Father, who art in heaven, hallowed be thy name. Thy kingdom come, thy will be done, on earth as it is in heaven.
1: Give us this day our daily bread, and forgive us our trespasses, as we forgive those who trespass against us. And lead us not into temptation, but deliver us from evil.
0: Hail Mary, full of grace, the Lord is with thee. Blessed art thou among women, and blessed is the fruit of thy womb, Jesus.
1: Holy Mary, Mother of God, pray for us sinners, now and at the hour of our death. Amen.
0: Hail Mary, full of grace, the Lord is with thee. Blessed art thou among women, and blessed is the fruit of thy womb, Jesus.
1: Holy Mary, Mother of God, pray for us sinners, now and at the hour of our death. Amen.
0: Hail Mary, full of grace, the Lord is with thee. Blessed art thou among women, and blessed is the fruit of thy womb, Jesus.
1: Holy Mary, Mother of God, pray for us sinners, now and at the hour of our death. Amen.
0: Glory be to the Father, and to the Son, and to the Holy Spirit.
1: As it was in the beginning, is now, and ever shall be, world without end. Amen.
0: O Mary, conceived without sin, the first sorrowful mystery, the agony in the garden. From the Gospel according to St. Matthew. Then Jesus went with them to a place called Gethsemane, and he said to his disciples, "Sit here while I go yonder and pray." And taking with him Peter and the two sons of Zebedee, he began to be sorrowful and troubled. O Lord, we offer you this mystery in praise of your agony, and we ask you, through the intercession of your Holy Mother, the grace of contrition for sin.
2: Our Father, who art in heaven, hallowed be thy name. Thy kingdom come, thy will be done, on earth as it is in heaven.
1: Give us this day our daily bread, and forgive us our trespasses, as we forgive those who trespass against us. And lead us not into temptation, but deliver us from evil.
2: Hail Mary, full of grace, the Lord is with thee. Blessed art thou amongst women, and blessed is the fruit of thy womb, Jesus.
1: Holy Mary, Mother of God, pray for us sinners, now and at the hour of our death. Amen.
2: Hail Mary, full of grace, the Lord is with thee. Blessed art thou amongst women, and blessed is the fruit of thy womb, Jesus.
1: Holy Mary, Mother of God, pray for us sinners, now and at the hour of our death.
2: Hail Mary, full of grace, the Lord is with thee. Blessed art thou amongst women, and blessed is the fruit of thy womb, Jesus.
1: Holy Mary, Mother of God, pray for us sinners, now and at the hour of our death.
2: Hail Mary, full of grace, the Lord is with thee. Blessed art thou amongst women, and blessed is the fruit of thy womb, Jesus.
1: Holy Mary, Mother of God, pray for us sinners, now and at the hour of our death. Amen.
2: Hail Mary, full of grace, the Lord is with thee. Blessed art thou amongst women, and blessed is the fruit of thy womb, Jesus.
1: Holy Mary, Mother of God, pray for us sinners, now and at the hour of our death. Amen.
2: Hail Mary, full of grace, the Lord is with thee. Blessed art thou amongst women, and blessed is the fruit of thy womb, Jesus.
1: Holy Mary, Mother of God, pray for us sinners, now and at the hour of our death. Amen.
2: Hail Mary, full of grace, the Lord is with thee. Blessed art thou amongst women, and blessed is the fruit of thy womb, Jesus.
1: Holy Mary, Mother of God, pray for us sinners, now and at the hour of our death. Amen.
2: Hail Mary, full of grace, the Lord is with thee. Blessed art thou amongst women, and blessed is the fruit of thy womb, Jesus.
1: Holy Mary, Mother of God, pray for us sinners, now and at the hour of our death.
2: Hail Mary, full of grace, the Lord is with thee. Blessed art thou amongst women, and blessed is the fruit of thy womb, Jesus.
1: Holy Mary, Mother of God, pray for us sinners,

0: Hail Mary, full of grace, the Lord is with thee. Blessed art thou amongst women, and blessed is the fruit of thy womb, Jesus.
1: Holy Mary, Mother of God, pray for us sinners, now and in the hour of our death. Amen.
0: Glory be to the Father, and to the Son, and to the Holy Spirit.
1: As it was in the beginning, is now, and ever shall be, world without end. Amen.
0: O Mary, conceived without sin,
1: pray for us who have recourse to thee.
2: The second sorrowful mystery, the scourging at the pillar. From the Gospel according to St. John. Then Pilate took Jesus and scourged him, and the soldiers plaited a crown of thorns and put it on his head and arrayed him in a purple robe. They came up to him saying, "Hail, King of the Jews," and struck him with their hands. O Lord, we offer you this mystery in praise of your scourging, and we ask you, through the intercession of your Holy Mother, the grace of purity.
3: Our Father, who art in heaven, hallowed be thy name. Thy kingdom come, thy will be done, on earth as it is in heaven.
1: And lead us not into temptation, but deliver us from evil. Amen.
3: Hail Mary, full of grace, the Lord is with thee. Blessed among women, and blessed is the fruit of thy womb, Jesus.
1: Holy Mary, Mother of God, pray for us sinners, now and at the hour of our death.
3: Hail Mary, full of grace, the Lord is with thee. Blessed among women, and blessed is the fruit of thy womb, Jesus.
1: Holy Mary, Mother of God, pray for us sinners, now and at the hour of our death. Amen.
3: Hail Mary, full of grace, the Lord is with thee. Blessed among women, and blessed is the fruit of thy womb, Jesus.
1: Holy Mary, Mother of God, pray for us sinners, now and at the hour of our death.
3: Hail Mary, full of grace, the Lord is with thee. Blessed among women, and blessed is the fruit of thy womb, Jesus.
1: Holy Mary, Mother of God, pray for us sinners, now and at the hour of our death. Amen.
3: Hail Mary, full of grace, the Lord is with thee. Blessed among women, and blessed is the fruit of thy womb, Jesus.
1: Holy Mary, Mother of God, pray for us sinners, now and at the hour of our death.
3: Hail Mary, full of grace, the Lord is with thee. Blessed among women, and blessed is the fruit of thy womb, Jesus.
1: Holy Mary, Mother of God, pray for us sinners, now and at the hour of our death. Amen.
3: Hail Mary, full of grace, the Lord is with thee. Blessed among women, and blessed is the fruit of thy womb, Jesus.
1: Holy Mary, Mother of God, pray for us sinners, now and at the hour of our death.
3: Hail Mary, full of grace, the Lord is with thee. Blessed among women, and blessed is the fruit of thy womb, Jesus.
1: Holy Mary, Mother of God, pray for us sinners, now and at the hour of our death. Amen.
3: Hail Mary, full of grace, the Lord is with thee. Blessed among women, and blessed is the fruit of thy womb, Jesus.
1: Holy Mary, Mother of God, pray for us sinners, now and at the hour of our death.
3: Hail Mary, full of grace, the Lord is with thee. Blessed among women, and blessed is the fruit of thy womb, Jesus.
1: Holy Mary, Mother of God, pray for us sinners, now and at the hour of our death. Amen.
3: Glory be to the Father, to the Son, and to the Holy Spirit.
1: As it was in the beginning, is now, and ever shall be, world without end. Amen.
3: O Mary, conceived without sin,
1: pray for us now, and recourse to thee.
2: The third sorrowful mystery, the crowning with thorns. From the Gospel according to St. Matthew. Then the soldiers of the governor took Jesus into the praetorium, and they gathered the whole battalion before him. And they stripped him, and put a scarlet robe upon him, and plaiting a crown of thorns, they put it on his head, and put a reed in his right hand. And kneeling before him, they mocked him, saying, "Hail, King of the Jews." O Lord, we offer you this mystery in praise of your

your crown with thorns, and we ask you, through the intercession of your Holy Mother, the grace of being courageous.

0: Hail Mary, full of grace, the Lord is with thee. Blessed art thou among women, and blessed is the fruit of thy womb, Jesus.
1: Holy Mary, Mother of God, pray for us sinners, now and at the hour of our death. Amen.
0: Hail Mary, full of grace, the Lord is with thee. Blessed art thou among women, and blessed is the fruit of thy womb, Jesus.
1: Holy Mary, Mother of God, pray for us sinners, now and at the hour of our death. Amen.
0: Hail Mary, full of grace, the Lord is with thee. Blessed art thou among women, and blessed is the fruit of thy womb, Jesus.
1: Holy Mary, Mother of God, pray for us sinners, now and at the hour of our death. Amen.
0: Hail Mary, full of grace, the Lord is with thee. Blessed art thou among women, and blessed is the fruit of thy womb, Jesus.
1: Holy Mary, Mother of God, pray for us sinners, now and at the hour of our death. Amen.
0: Hail Mary, full of grace, the Lord is with thee. Blessed art thou amongst women, and blessed is the fruit of thy womb, Jesus.
1: Holy Mary, Mother of God, pray for us sinners, now and at the hour of our death. Amen.
0: Hail Mary, full of grace, the Lord is with thee. Blessed art thou amongst women, and blessed is the fruit of thy womb, Jesus.
1: Holy Mary, Mother of God, pray for us sinners, now and at the hour of our death.
0: Hail Mary, full of grace, the Lord is with thee. Blessed art thou among women, and blessed is the fruit of thy womb, Jesus.
1: Holy Mary, Mother of God, pray for us sinners, now and at the hour of our death. Amen.
0: Hail Mary, full of grace, the Lord is with thee. Blessed art thou amongst women, and blessed is the fruit of thy womb, Jesus.
1: Holy Mary, Mother of God, pray for us sinners, now and at the hour of our death.
0: Hail Mary, full of grace, the Lord is with thee. Blessed art thou among women, and blessed is the fruit of thy womb, Jesus.
1: Holy Mary, Mother of God, pray for us sinners, now and at the hour of our death. Amen.
0: Hail Mary, full of grace, the Lord is with thee. Blessed art thou amongst women, and blessed is the fruit of thy womb, Jesus.
1: Holy Mary, Mother of God, pray for us sinners, now and at the hour of our death. Amen.
0: Glory be to the Father, to the Son, to the Holy Spirit. Amen.
1: As it was in the beginning, is now, and ever shall be, world without end.
0: O Mary, conceived without sin, pray for us who have recourse to thee.
2: The fourth sorrowful mystery, the carrying of the cross. From the Gospel according to St. Mark. And they compelled the passerby Simon of Cyrene, who was coming in from the country, the father of Alexander and Rufus, to carry his cross. And they brought Jesus to the place called Golgotha, which means the place of a skull. O Lord, we offer you this mystery in praise of the carrying of the cross, and we ask you, through the intercession of your Holy Mother, the grace of patience in suffering.
3: Our Father, who art in heaven, hallowed be thy name. Thy kingdom come, thy will be done on earth as it is in heaven.
4: Give us this day our daily bread, and forgive us our trespasses, as we forgive those who trespass against us. And lead us not into temptation, but deliver us from evil.
3: Hail Mary, full of grace, the Lord is with thee. Blessed art thou amongst women, and blessed is the fruit of thy womb, Jesus.
4: Holy Mary, Mother of God, pray for us sinners, now and at the hour of our death. Amen.
3: Hail Mary, full of grace, the Lord is with thee. Blessed art thou amongst women, and blessed is the fruit of thy womb, Jesus.
4: Holy Mary, Mother of God, pray for us sinners, now and at the hour of our death.
3: Hail Mary, full of grace, the Lord is with thee. Blessed art thou amongst women, and blessed is the fruit of thy womb, Jesus.
4: Holy Mary, Mother of God, pray for us sinners, now and at the hour of our death. Amen.
3: Hail Mary, full of grace, the Lord is with thee. Blessed art thou amongst women, and blessed is the fruit of thy womb, Jesus.
4: Holy

0: Hail Mary, full of grace, the Lord is with thee. Blessed art thou amongst women, and blessed is the fruit of thy womb, Jesus.
1: Holy Mary, Mother of God, pray for us sinners, now and at the hour of our death. Amen.
0: Hail Mary, full of grace, the Lord is with thee. Blessed art thou amongst women, and blessed is the fruit of thy womb, Jesus.
1: Holy Mary,
0: Hail Mary, full of grace, the Lord is with thee. Blessed art thou amongst women, and blessed is the fruit of thy womb, Jesus.
1: Holy Mary, Mother of God, pray for us sinners, now and at the hour of our death. Amen.
0: Hail Mary, full of grace, the Lord is with thee. Blessed art thou amongst women, and blessed is the fruit of thy womb, Jesus.
1: Holy Mary,
0: Hail Mary, full of grace, the Lord is with thee. Blessed art thou amongst women, and blessed is the fruit of thy womb, Jesus.
1: Holy Mary, Mother of God, pray for us sinners, now and at the hour of our death.
0: Hail Mary, full of grace, the Lord is with thee. Blessed art thou amongst women, and blessed is the fruit of thy womb, Jesus.
1: Holy Mary,
0: Glory to the Father, and to the Son, and to the Holy Spirit.
1: As it was in the beginning, is now, and ever shall be, world without end. Amen.
0: O Mary, conceived without sin,
1: pray for us who have been this
2: evening. The fifth sorrowful mystery, the crucifixion. From the Gospel according to St. Luke. And when they came to the place of the skull, there they crucified Jesus and the criminals, one on the right and one on the left. And Jesus said, Father, forgive them, for they don't know what they do. O Lord, we offer you this mystery in praise of your crucifixion, and we ask you through the intercession of your Holy Mother, the grace of final perseverance.
3: Our Father, who art in heaven, hallowed be thy name. Thy kingdom come, thy will be done, on earth as it is in heaven.
1: Give us this day our daily bread, and forgive us our trespasses, as we forgive those who trespass against us. And lead us not into temptation, but deliver us from evil.
3: Hail Mary, full of grace, the Lord is with you. Blessed are you among women, and blessed is the fruit of thy womb, Jesus.
1: Holy Mary, Mother of God, pray for us sinners, now and at the hour of our death. Amen.
3: Hail Mary, full of grace, the Lord is with you. Blessed are you among women, and blessed is the fruit of thy womb, Jesus.
1: Holy Mary, Mother of God, pray for us sinners, now and
3: Hail Mary, full of grace, the Lord is with you. Blessed are you among women, and blessed is the fruit of thy womb, Jesus.
1: Holy Mary, Mother of God, pray for us sinners, now and at the hour of our death. Amen.
3: Hail Mary, full of grace, the Lord is with you. Blessed are you among women, and blessed is the fruit of thy womb, Jesus.
1: Holy Mary,
3: Hail Mary, full of grace, the Lord is with you. Blessed are you among women, and blessed is the fruit of thy womb, Jesus.
1: Holy Mary, Mother of God, pray for us sinners, now and at the hour of our death. Amen.
3: Hail Mary, full of grace, the Lord is with you. Blessed are you among women, and blessed is the fruit of thy womb, Jesus.
1: Holy Mary,
3: Hail Mary, full of grace, the Lord is with you. Blessed are you among women, and blessed is the fruit of thy womb, Jesus.
1: Holy Mary, Mother of God, pray for us sinners, now and at the hour of our death. Amen.
3: Hail Mary, full of grace, the Lord

0: is with you. Blessed are you among women, and blessed is the fruit of thy womb, Jesus.
1: Holy Mary,
0: Hail Mary, full of grace, the Lord is with you. Blessed are you among women, and blessed is the fruit of thy womb, Jesus.
1: Holy Mary, Mother of God, pray for us sinners, now and at the hour of our death. Amen.
0: Hail Mary, full of grace, the Lord is with you. Blessed are you among women, and blessed is the fruit of thy womb, Jesus.
1: Holy Mary.
0: Glory be to the Father, and to the Son, and to the Holy Spirit.
1: As it was in the beginning, is now, and ever shall be, world without end. Amen.
0: O Mary, conceived without sin,
1: pray for us,
2: let us pray. Lord, fill our hearts with your love, and as you revealed to us by an angel, the coming of your Son as man. So lead us through his suffering and death to the glory of his resurrection. For he lives and reigns with you in the unity of the Holy Spirit, God forever and ever.
1: Amen.
2: The Lord be with you.
1: And with your spirit.
2: May Almighty God bless you, the Father and the Son and the Holy Spirit. Amen. Hail, Holy Queen, Mother of Mercy. Hail our life, our sweetness, and our hope. To thee do we cry, poor banished children of Eve. To thee do we send up our sighs, mourning and weeping in this valley of tears. Turn then, most gracious advocate, thine eyes of mercy towards us, and after this our exile, show unto us the blessed fruit of thy womb, Jesus. O clement, O loving, O sweet Virgin Mary, pray for us, O Holy Mother of God. Our Lady of Lourdes,
1: pray for us.
2: Our Lady of Lourdes,
1: pray for us.
2: Our Lady of Lourdes,
1: pray for us.
2: Saint Bernadette,
1: pray for us.
2: In the name of the Father, and of the Son, and of the Holy Spirit.

0: when a terminal cancer diagnosis leaves a young woman with less than 6 months to live, she struggles with how to face the rest of her life and confront its end. But through the care of her brother and comfort through the sacrament of the anointing of the sick, she renews her faith in the promise of heaven and helps us all to accept dying without fear. Here on the Global Catholic Network, EWTN.
1: Have you ever heard or been under the impression that science is the only way to know? What? The only way to know? Okay, then can you scientifically prove that? Because if you can't, we have a little dilemma. But let's not worry about the little ones. Let's talk about a big dilemma. God's existence. Today, many people don't believe in God's existence because modern science has proved he doesn't exist, or so they say. Well, for starters, it hasn't. To be precise, since precision is what science demands, it can't. I know, right? That's a bold claim. So let's get to the facts. What does science study? Well, the physical universe. In a word, matter. So for scientists to claim any knowledge of anything beyond what's in the material universe would be impossible. Or if science could account for everything that exists, that means nothing beyond the material universe exists. Love and justice exist. Do we know that? Yeah. Can we prove that scientifically? No, because they are immaterial. They don't exist in the material universe. Let's get more particular to the matter at hand, or not matter at hand. God, a being outside of the physical universe, an immaterial being. Does he exist?

To say that science has disproved it is, well, not only impossible, but also not even scientific. If advocates of this position can't scientifically back up their claim, which they can't because science can't disprove what it can't study, then they are using a reasoning outside of the scientific method. Why all the confusion then? Because they are using scientific jargon to push a philosophic worldview, affirming precisely what they are denying. Knowledge of things outside science. So science may know all, but only all that pertains to the material universe. When it comes to God's existence and immaterial being, the debate must turn to a field that studies immaterial beings, metaphysics. Otherwise, there is no debate at all.

0: O God, I hope with complete trust that you will give me, through the merits of Jesus Christ, all the necessary grace in this world and everlasting life in the world to come. For this is what you have promised, and you always keep your promises. Amen.
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2: Hello, everyone, and welcome to Women of Grace. I'm Johnette Williams. Today's program is part one of a fascinating topic. Science is proving that the practice of specific virtues can facilitate recovery from trauma. Our guest has researched the neurobiological effects and will tell us what these virtues are and why they restore neural pathways disrupted by trauma. Join us as we discuss Path to Resurrection, Healing, and the Virtues.

0: Exposure to stress causes neurobiological alterations that can be short-term or long-lasting, even devastating, depending upon our response to the trauma. New scientific research, however, has shown that the practice of certain virtues, such as compassion, kindness, forgiveness, patience, and gratitude, unlocks neurobiological pathways that lead to healing and recovery. Here to talk with us about this research and why it holds such hope for many is Sister Mary Gianna Cassino, a member of the religious order, 11 of the Immaculate Heart of Mary Sisters. Sister Gianna holds a Master of Science degree in mental health counseling and is a member of the Society of Catholic Social Scientists. Let's welcome Sister Gianna Cassino. Sister, welcome back to Women of Grace.
1: Thank you, Johnette. I'm delighted to be with you again.
0: Oh, my goodness. I'm so happy to have you back. You were with us some months ago now, probably about a year ago. Mm-hmm. And what a delight to have you back to talk about this. And we're talking about this topic because you mentioned this to me the last time you were here, and I was thoroughly fascinated by it. Mm-hmm. And I said, oh, my goodness, as soon as you get that thesis finished, you know, I want to get you on the show again. So here you are, and I'm so delighted that you accepted our invitation. And it is a fascinating topic. And, I think that I'd like to start by just asking you, you know, fascinating as the topic is, what fascinated you with the topic?
1: Absolutely. So I remember that when I was a graduate student, my professors were asking us to look at specific virtues and to find ways to apply it into our clinical practice and to find research to back the science behind it. And I was really surprised that right now, between the last 20 and 30 years, there are empirical findings, and positive psychologists have found and just empirically measured and done quantitative interviews of people performing acts of virtue. And so just that fascinated me about goodness. And what even more I think propels us to be drawn to this science is that a lot of times we find emotion to happen here in the heart. But when we think about this beautiful organ that God has created, right, we can shift our understanding from here to up here, because the brain is really the place where thought,

0: emotions, actions are all taking place as well. And we can physically see that today with our neuroimaging technologies.
1: Yeah, it is fascinating to consider. I think that, you know, when we talk about emotion, we feel it in the heart.
0: Right.
1: But it's basically in some way categorized and apprehended by the brain.
0: Yes.
1: And, you know, that happens through the, and you called it, you know, this amazing, beautiful organ, the brain. And it really is that. And it reminds me of the fact that, you know, as we read in the Catechism of the Catholic Church, the definition of, you know, who is a human person or what comprises the human person, the human person is a body-soul component. So, you know, as it's often mentioned, you know, we're not a body with a soul or a soul with a body. Mm-hmm. We're a body-soul. So we might even say the souledness of us in some way, you know, ultimately resides in this combination of effects that we experience through life.
0: Right, absolutely. And part of that, when we think about the whole person that God created, is also to think about the definition of healing. Healing comes from the etymology roots of wholeness. Healing comes from the word wholeness. So when I know that when I'm treating patients, I'm not treating a sickness or a trauma or, you know, a disease. I'm treating the whole person. Mm-hmm. And so, you know, when we integrate what scientific findings have showed and observed, you know, with the Catholic faith and our practice, I think you get this beautiful integration of healing and recovery and, you know, also restoration.
1: Yeah. Right. Yeah, it was, I was reading through the literature that you provided to me in preparation for our program today. And as I was reading through it, I marveled once again at the fact that, you know, sacred scripture gives us good guidance.
0: Yes.
1: And if we heed that guidance, we find that no matter what afflicts us in life, emotionally, physically, psychologically, through experiences and circumstances that we endure, that the ability to in some way be overcomers through Christ Jesus in the midst of all of that is by way of the advice and counsel that comes in Scripture. And that's what this research is really pulling together. And I know it's coming not just from, you know, those individuals like yourself who have a faith base, but it's coming really from secular science,
0: right,
1: which I love that because it's only proving what Jesus Christ has always told us, you know, what we read in sacred Scripture.
0: Right.
1: But I wanted to, trauma. You know, that word means many different things to many different people.
0: Yes.
1: So clinically, as we're approaching it in our discussion today, when we refer to that word, when we're talking about it, what are we referring to? What is trauma psychologically or from a definition given your expertise?
0: Yes, so psychologically, trauma is an overwhelming experience that comes from a distressing event. And when that distressing event is encountered, our body responds to that event. And it can be, like, there can be a flooding of, a flooding of different neurochemicals that happen, but it evokes this stressful response from our body towards that event. And so a lot of times when we encounter psychological trauma, our response will have different mechanisms, right? There can be a mechanism of withdrawal, right? We can, and this withdrawal is normal. It's meant for our safety, right? We can turn away from the pain. We can try to escape it. And the body will be activated to also go into a defensive mode. But the problem is that if our body's in chronic stress for too long, this can lead to and spiral to secondary problems. So like PTSD, different other, anxiety, depression, different other diagnoses, disorders.
1: Well, as I was reading through the literature that you gave to me, and this is a question that I have. If I understood it correctly, and correct me if I'm wrong, because I want to know, and I know all of you want to know too. If I understood it correctly, and if I interpret what you're saying even now, it's so the traumatic event happens.
0: Yes.
1: It's not so much the traumatic event that is the problem. It becomes problematic based on our response to that. And the spiraling down effect that can take place by way of that response.
0: Yes, well, definitely we can't deny that the event, the traumatic event, is distressing in itself, and that is like the source of where, right, our perception of pain came from. But yes, so there's, right, there's primary trauma, then there's secondary trauma, there's acute trauma, there's chronic trauma, there's physical, and then the one we're talking about is psychological. But yes, mainly, especially if we're working and starting with recovery, we are focusing on the response to trauma. If I could give an example.
1: Sure.
0: So, for example, I was working with sexual abuse survivors, and they had reported, and I think a lot of clinicians have a similar experience, that what was worse for them was

0: not the abuse. What was worse was what happened after. The people who did not believe them, the people who were there when they should have been there and they didn't feel safe, and how they responded to them afterwards, after the aftermath. A lot of times with veterans, right, veterans who suffer with PTSD, they suffer a lot of these symptoms and, right, recurring suffering and mental suffering after the war, right? They have these recurring flashbacks and nightmares, and it tortures them. Some of them even say it was worse than when they were actually in the war. So to answer your question, I hope that does help.
1: It does help.
0: Right.
1: Yeah, so it's a traumatic event that is traumatic in and of itself.
0: Right.
1: But the response to that traumatic event is what can cause the devastating, long-lasting effects.
0: Yes.
1: And not everybody responds to trauma in the same way.
0: Right.
1: Right? So there can be a traumatic event, and some people have the ability to move forward without much of an effect, and others, unfortunately, do not.
0: Mm-hmm. That's very true, and there's so many surrounding factors behind that, especially what the event was and maybe what triggers are there and might evoke a response. But yes, so it's really the response to the traumatic event that can differ. You know, some people go through the same event, but yes, some, you know, come out more resilient. Some are, you know, need, you know, more time to meet their needs and their struggles. So,
1: So when we're talking about this response to trauma, and you're talking about, you know, there are hormones that are emitted, you know, and, you know, it's a neurobiological event that occurs within the within the construct of the body and the mind, right? And they create certain pathways in the brain, right? These neuropathways, and so if there's a trigger, then that person, because it's been carved into the brain, goes down this runway to an ultimate end. So when we talk about healing, we're really healing, really and truly, right, the construction of the brain itself in terms of the neuro pathways.
0: Yes. So throughout most of the 20th century, people have thought that the adult brain was fixed. And that when a traumatic event occurred, these pathways would be damaged, their functions would be dysregulated, and it would just decline with age. But with these recent findings in neuroplasticity, we now know that that's not the case. You can have a disrupted neural pathway, but by learning, by adapting to new situations, right, with your disposition and through virtue, we understand that you can actually grow from it structurally and in function. So when you respond to the event the next time, you would respond to it in a different whole way and with a new understanding.
1: I mean, there's to me, this is absolutely fascinating. Talk with us a little bit about those centers of the brain that are actually affected by a traumatic event.
0: Sure. So when there's a stressful event that happens, the body will typically first perceive it as pain, as danger, and then the body will be overwhelmed with these hormones that are flooding. Cortisol, adrenaline, and also oxytocin. And oxytocin's a stress hormone, but it does good things for us. You know, I think a lot of people, right, have read about the effects of oxytocin. The centers in the brain that are really affected can be found in the limbic system. So we have the amygdala. Amygdala is a word for almond. It's almond-shaped. And then next to the amygdala is the hippocampus. So the hippocampus is really where memories are stored and processed. And the amygdala, which is so close to it, is really the center of emotional regulation. This is where we store emotions. It's also called the fear center. And so when someone's going through a stressful event, sometimes this connection can be dysregulated. And unfortunately, right, these are related to disorders such as schizophrenia, right, where there is a disruption in memory and emotion. And then the prefrontal cortex, which is the outer layer, is the part where reasoning, impulse control, decision-making take place. That's like on the top. And so what normally does happen is that those emotional regulation capacities from the amygdala are processed up in the prefrontal cortex. So, you know, you can literally think of it like being, you know, reasoned in the will.
1: That's right.
0: Right, that's right. With our faculties, right? But, you know, if it's not, if there's a disruption there, if it's not going up and being processed in the prefrontal cortex, if it's blocked, then it stays where it is and it's not functioning the way that

0: it normally would. It's supposed to be.
1: What would block it?
0: So it can come from perception of a traumatic event. Sometimes it's a trigger. Sometimes it's something that's not tangible and not even there.
1: I can relate to that very well from my own personal experience in having lost a son through, you know, a horrific accident, right? Mm-hmm. So I lost a son, still had a daughter at home. And when that daughter would go out, I would be in panic mode until she came home. And if I would hear, you know, an ambulance go by, or heaven forbid, I would hear a helicopter move, you know, in the sky over top of me, I would just absolutely go into, well, I would have a panic attack. I would go into a panic mode, right? And what was happening was that I was not processing. You know, that got blocked by the emotion. But then you can begin to talk yourself off the wall. Like, this is unreasonable. You know, just because you heard an ambulance has nothing to do with the fact that your daughter could be in peril. You know, and but that reasoning capacity is slowed down, if not interrupted completely. So, you know, it's interesting the way that that works. Fortunately, though, as you tell us, there is hope. Because we do have the capacity through acts of the will exhibited in certain ways that we would call virtues to begin to rebuild a type of normalcy to our functioning, even in the midst of what might be a trigger to what could have caused us to do this, to at least stop here, not quite go down to here. And that's the good news, friends, and more to come back with Sister Gianna Cassino as we talk about this very important topic. Stay with us.

0: At Christmas Midnight Mass, God gave me a special grace that I will never forget. I saw the child Jesus, who came out of the host, standing near the priest at the altar. He stood there, smiling at me. He came to me and whispered in my ear,
1: "I want to be close to your heart, because I want to teach you spiritual childhood. I want you to be very little and humble in everything you say and do towards others. In this way, I could use you to bring others to my love and mercy."
0: He looked into my eyes with great love, and I heard him speak to me in my heart.
1: "Remember, I want you to remain little, trusting me as a small child who trusts his parents in all his needs

0: Welcome back, friends. We're visiting with our guest today, Sister Gianna Castro. Sister is a mental health counselor, and she's sharing with us about the marvelous research, really, that has been done to show that through the practice of the virtues, our response to trauma can actually be mitigated, that we can, through the practice of virtues, begin to create new neural pathways in the brain that help for us to overcome the significant effects that deep traumas can have and hold over us. And so, Sister, when we went to the break, we were talking about the way in which the brain functions, mm-hmm. and, you know, the emitting of hormones from these different parts of the brain and how they work together for our benefit in some cases, but also how they can be detrimental. And I want to move on a little bit to the concept of acts of the will that are employed by practicing virtue. You know, we hear that and we think, virtues can actually heal me? And yet the answer is yes, they can. So share with us a little bit about the research that you have done and others have done before you.
1: Sure, absolutely. So before diving into the virtues, I do want to define

0: 9. So the Catechism tells us that a virtue is a firm and stable disposition to do the good. Mm-hmm. And when I was reviewing the literature from these different medical journals and, you know, psych journals, they identify virtue as core essential character traits of human excellence to promote growth and flourishing. Which, well, so there's overlap, there's nuances, but the concept is the same. It's doing the good.
1: Right. And to promote human flourishing. Right. I like that idea very much. That's very Catholic in understanding.
0: Yes, yes. And I think that we live in a generation where people are looking for peace and happiness, but when you're striving to be happy, you won't be happy if your goal is to be happy, right? So Dr. Midsud, he's a neuropsychiatrist, he said that if you were striving rather to be kind and compassionate, you would be much happier than if you were striving to be happy, which is interesting.
1: And it is. Well, right. We have false notions today. You know, happiness, mm-hmm. First of all, the classical understanding of happiness, mm-hmm. you know, is really joy, which is a fruit of the Holy Spirit. But, sure. you know, our contemporary understanding of happiness mm-hmm. is that which fulfills my sensate pleasures.
0: Yes.
1: Right?
0: Yes.
1: And so, mm-hmm. you know, so whether that is owning, mm-hmm. you know, having a lot of money and you can buy mm-hmm. anything that you want, or whether it's sexual pleasure, or whether it's overindulging mm-hmm. in, sure. in food or alcohol or mm-hmm. drugs, any of those things, you know, we think will make mm-hmm. us happy, but it's sensate oriented. Mm-hmm. But what the literature says, the definition, even in the secular literature, as well mm-hmm. as, of course, the Catechism of the Catholic Church, is that's not what it's about. It's about right. fulfilling the higher passions of the mm-hmm. human person, right? The higher nature of the
0: yes.
1: human person.
0: Right. So living with meaning, living with purpose for a higher ideal, not I'm going to satisfy myself. So this is what the literature is confirming.
1: Which is right? really wonderful.
0: Right? We don't want to focus on ourselves and self-satisfaction, because there's a lot of great habits. I mean, you know, walking, jogging, eating specific foods, like, you know, and exercising, you know, drinking tea. These are all good and beneficial. But what interpersonal neurobiology has looked at was how we interact with other people and how that affects our brains and emotions. And what it shows is that even if we are in a state of suffering or pain, when we process it or I speak it to another person who is accepting it without judgment, with compassion, it shows that our autonomic nervous system goes and shifts from a state of defensiveness to one of growth and restoration.
1: Really?
0: Yes, because what happens there is an emotional corrective experience. When I was in my trauma and suffering, I was in a place where it was, I needed accompaniment and I was alone, or I needed safety and I was in a place of threat. So whatever I needed at the time, right, I needed understanding and, you know, I was ignored. Whatever was there at the time, it's being corrected in a relationship. So all healing takes place in a relationship, right? This is confirmed, right, by, we can read it in the Summa, by St. Thomas Aquinas, but also in interpersonal neurobiology. You know, it just shows that we need one another. Oxytocin, right, is that hormone that draws us and moves us to other people.
1: It's bonding. It's a bonding hormone.
0: Yes. And so this is the other thing that happens when we're in a traumatic event, right? We have the release of adrenaline and cortisol, and this makes us go into defensive states. But oxytocin is different. Oxytocin releases into the heart, and it actually keeps and regulates our blood pressure. It dilates the blood vessels. So it's what keeps us calm as well. Right. So God has provided our human body with, you know, all these wonderful neurochemicals where we are able to regulate, right, through our reason and our will and the act of doing good, right, to strive for the good, right. And especially with the grace, we need the grace. But yes, so whenever there's an act of virtue, it always encompasses the other, right? Yeah. It's not just me, it's always I. And when it comes to virtues like compassion or forgiveness, there is a hurt.
1: Yes.
0: There's a hurt, there's a pain, but pain doesn't mean I'm weak. It doesn't mean you're weak. Brokenness doesn't mean, you know, you're weak. It doesn't identify you. Your worst day, an event doesn't identify you, right? It's an opportunity, it's a gift, and it can be our greatest teachers in life to flourish.
1: Well, there's so much that I just want to respond to you about, you know, and it's true. And again, if I reference my own greatest trauma in life, mm-hmm. losing a child, the only thing that brought me comfort

0: was having people around me, you know, and I really didn't want them to do anything. It was just having them there. And so when people call me or email me or write me or call into the radio program, whatever the case may be, and say, you know, my friend lost her child or my sister lost a child, what can I do? Or, you know, my friend just lost her mother or her father. I tell them, the gift of your presence, that's what you can do. No words can take away the suffering, but your presence can help to mitigate it. Just be with them. And it is that relationship. And even when you mentioned grace, what occurred to me, sister, is that what is grace? Well, the Catechism tells us grace is a participation in the life of God, right? So grace is relational. You know, so making use of the opportunities that we have to increase grace when we're in serious pain, you know, getting before the Blessed Sacrament, sitting before the body, blood, soul, and divinity, that host is the person of Jesus Christ. We can sit with him there. We can receive him, right? Going to the sacrament of confession, not necessarily to confess sin, which we should if we have any, but also to say, I need the healing grace right now. I am hurting in this part of my being. You know, I'm fearful here. You know, help me. And all of these ways, right, really begin this process of reconstitute, even on a physical level. I mean, that's what blows me away, is even on that the emotions and the psychology, it affects the physiology. That's what you're sharing about the blood pressure and all that. It's just marvelous.
1: Thank you for sharing that too, with your journey, right, and the journey with your son. I think that's really beautiful, and that, that shows in itself that God's grace works in our created order. And he dwells in the suffering, in the hearts of the suffering. Right? He's the only God I know that embraced his cross and died with pain. Right, out of love. And so he's there. I mean, he, in true joy, it's not the absence of pain. It's the presence of God.
0: That's right. And I guess, again, that would be the other difference between, you know, a Catholic understanding or a holy understanding of what happiness is in a secular. You know, happiness in the secular is circumstantial. You know, it's a fluid emotion. But, you know, from the Catholic perspective, it is joy, which is a stable disposition of the Spirit given to us by the Holy Spirit. I'm so glad you're coming back tomorrow because we have just begun to scratch the surface. And I want to get into those five virtues that you mentioned in the abstract that you shared with me because I think they're fantastic. And we've touched upon a couple of them here, but I want to get into a little bit of a deeper exploration for all of our viewers out there. And, you know, I just have to share with you, friends, that no matter what you're going through right now, you are not going through it alone. Our Lord is with you. I want to encourage you to turn to him now. And if you know someone who is going through a difficult time, just be there for that person. Your very presence has a very healing, opportunity for restoration in their lives. More to come with Sister tomorrow. I hope that you will join us then. Until we are together again, do want to encourage you to get out to EWTN's Religious Catalog, and may the abundant life of Jesus Christ be yours. God bless you now. Bye-bye.

The bloodiest conflict ever waged on American soil, the American Civil War from 1861 to 1865, claimed over 1 million casualties and more than 600,000 dead. The Catholic population was as divided on the issues of slavery and states' rights as the rest of the country, and Catholics held prominent positions in both the Union and the Confederacy. Catholics in large numbers fought and died for both sides.

sides, but a very special place of honor belongs to the Irish and German Catholics. Over 150,000 Irish Catholics and 175,000 German Catholics served in the Union Army alone. On the battlefield, the Irish Brigade became legendary. Bearing a green flag alongside the Stars and Stripes, these largely Irish Catholic soldiers fought with ferocious courage at the battles of Antietam, Fredericksburg, and Gettysburg, suffering staggering losses and earning the respect of friend and foe alike. There were approximately 40 Catholic chaplains in the Union Army and 28 in the Confederate forces. The tiny number of chaplains was completely inadequate in meeting the needs of the soldiers. At the Battle of Gettysburg, for example, in 1863, there was only one Catholic chaplain for the entire Union Army, Father William Corby of the Holy Cross Fathers. A statue captures the moment he gave general absolution to the soldiers as they marched into battle.

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0: Well, good evening and welcome back to the Journey Home program. My name is John-Mark Grodi. I'm host here at EWTN. And we have this great privilege once again to come together to hear a story of faith and conversion. We're joined tonight by T.J. Nielsen. He's a former evangelical. And you can check out some of his work at evangelicalcatholicism.com and bonechurchrevival.com. We'll get into both those later. But T.J., it's great to have you here.
1: Thanks
0: on the show.
1: Thanks for having me.
0: Came into the church in 2004.
1: Yep, on the Feast of the Immaculate Conception, actually.
0: All right, wonderful.
1: Yep.
0: Awesome. Well, again, thank you for being here.
1: Thanks for having me.
0: Always an honor always interesting to hear these stories, but also to be and part of the continuing journey, because sharing your story is part of the continuing journey. So thanks for sharing it with us. Let's go back to the beginning. Tell us a little bit about your background and childhood.
1: Yeah, I grew up in Tucson, Arizona.
0: Okay.
1: So we moved there when I was three from Santa Barbara, California. I was the youngest of four kids. My dad was the principal of a small Christian school, and we grew up in a church. It was a Baptist church that the pastor ended up becoming a PCA, Presbyterian Church of America pastor, so it definitely had that sort of lean.
0: Okay.
1: When I tell people in the South where I live now that it was independent Baptist, that has a very different connotation.
0: Right.
1: What it means is just it wasn't officially connected with a specific denomination.
0: Right.
1: Anyway, that's where I grew up. I have older siblings. I homeschooled. And it's funny, in high school, my senior year, we had this Christian living class. And one of the things that we had to do was we had to give our testimony, like every single person to give their testimony. And I remember freaking out at the time because there is a pressure, I guess, when coming from a Baptist background, evangelical yeah. background, of knowing like, okay, this was like my conversion moment.
0: Right.
1: And I'm like, I had no conversion moment. Mm-hmm. And I remember thinking about that and even like talking to my mom, and she's like, well, like God brings people to him in two ways. One is either through like dramatically bad things mm-hmm. that happen in their lives, or the other is the total lack of bad things.
0: Right, right.
1: And it was one of those things where I'm like, oh, obviously to me, it was the total lack of bad things.
0: Did you have a prayer life? Did you have a relationship?
1: No, absolutely. And like, I didn't remember a single time in my life where I did not believe.
0: Gotcha.
1: Like in the bodily resurrection, that Christ was truly God. Like, all of the basics of Christianity, yeah. I don't remember a single time in my life when I was not talking to God and praying, when I wasn't reading the Bible.
0: Yeah.
1: Like, it was like, there was no moment. I just, and I think it was a testament to my parents that it was just imbued every aspect of our life.
0: Which is comforting to hear from parents, right? Like, sometimes it just, it does work, right?
1: Yeah, no, it really does work. Like, and they don't, and sometimes they don't go astray. And like, they really do believe the things that are there. And it was, I mean, especially as, I mean, having worked in a church for 10 years and having taught marriage preparation, one of the things I always told all the men is like, your kids, they look at what you do.
0: Yeah.
1: And it's a testament, especially to my father, like that he was the one that he believed and took it all so seriously,
0: right.
1: that I believed and took it all so seriously.
0: Yeah.
1: So that's

0: sort of the background where I was. And I mean, going all the way through like high school, there was certain things that bothered me. Like I felt like I was like, I believed it all. Like, but my entire childhood all the way through, there was definitely every time we'd go to church, just about, especially when I got to high school, there was, I was very dissatisfied with especially the corporate worship portion. And that, I don't know if it was just me and my contrarian nature, but things like praise and worship music really bothered me. I felt like there was a richness that was just utterly lacking. And, but at the same time, I felt like the intellectual side. So when you talk about like truth, goodness, and beauty, like I was, there was a lot of goodness in like the examples of these good Christian men when I got to high school that were living lives as they should. Like the truth portion, mm-hmm. as I was like learning, was tremendous. So like, especially my junior year of high school, my dad taught a class. It was called Christian Perspectives, but it was basically, it was a logic and sort of Christian worldview class.
1: Interesting. Yeah.
0: And so it was like, I always sort of, you could probably watch this, but I was going to say, I always credit him, especially for my conversion, because of the fact it was that class, especially where it was that emphasis of having to have like a consistent worldview. Mm-hmm. And basically a consistent worldview where there you can't separate truth into different buckets of like, here's the sacred truth, here's secular. Like, no, God's truth is in all things. It's something that's received. So it was like learning to combat relativism and all of this together in this logical way while being deeply like biblical as you're doing it. That I feel like laid the intellectual foundation that led towards my converting later. Right. But then there, like I said, there was that dissatisfaction of, especially that corporate worship portion, where I remember when I got to my senior year of high school, that there was the next class in the school where there was a great teacher who's the assistant principal of the school, John O'Hare. And it was a Christian living class where it was supposed to be like, okay, you've gotten the intellectual framework. How do you sort of live it out within your life? And we'd go through all sorts of different topics. But one of the things that stuck with me especially was when we got to this portion of like, okay, what is church? And I remember we had to do this exercise. So like, okay, what are the necessary elements for church? And so we were all like writing down things like, well, you have to have a sermon. You have to have all these things. And I remember at the time, like we had to read them all out, that there was one kid who was kind of, it was a little bit odder kid in the class. I remember him saying sacraments. And I literally asking the person next to me, I'm like, what's a sacrament? I've never heard that term in my entire life. So that stuck with me. But I remember like the conclusion of it was, as we came up with like, okay, here are the necessary elements. Mm-hmm. Like you could just meet in a park and have those necessary elements. Like, right. But that's not intellectually satisfying. Like there's something missing within that.
1: How did you think, what was your awareness of other Christian denominations and maybe even the Catholic Church at this point in your life? Like, were they wrong? Were they just different ways of approaching the truth?
0: No, they were wrong. Okay. So, yeah. Because I mean, especially as you get like the intellectual level of a high schooler, mm-hmm. you tend to like to be a little like intellectually superior. So there's a reason why like high schoolers become a little libertarian at times and then also like lean into their Calvinism because it makes you intellectually feel good. But then actually one of my older brothers at that same time, he was a student at Hillsdale College and he converted to Catholicism.
1: Really? Been a surprise?
0: Yeah, so it was a total surprise, but I was a contrarian at the time. So I remember he came home, and I had made a giant poster of like where I'd written this three solas, like sola fide, sola gratia, and put it over his bed so that when he came home, like that's what he would be going to sleep
1: funny.
0: With. And actually, it was interesting as I ended up going to the same school later.
1: Yeah,
0: it was almost like. Him, the fact that he became a Catholic was an obstacle, actually. People say, oh, did you become Catholic because your brother did? I'm like, no, it's despite the fact that my brother did.
1: Right.
0: Because it was very hard for me to do something that my brother had already done.
1: Oh, wow. Okay, well, what happened next?
0: So the big thing was going to college. And going to Hillsdale College is why I became Catholic. And the reason why is I remember showing up, and there was multiple people that were immediately, because I guess when my brother converted at he's kind of a, he's a very vocal person. It made a vocal splash, even though there was a lot of people that converted.

0: at the school. Mm-hmm. So there was a lot of people from the moment I got there, like, oh, you're going to become Catholic, like your brother? And I'd be like, no, absolutely not. That's never going to happen.
1: Yeah.
0: And I remember even my RA, my dorm, who was a Lutheran at the time, who's now my Catholic brother-in-law, him saying, asking the same thing the first day. And I'm like, no, there's no chance ever that that's going to happen. And then I had my first semester, took class just on the Western heritage, and started going through Western history. And I studied history in high school, mm-hmm. but there's certain things that get glossed over that you just never learn about.
1: Yeah.
0: And especially when we got to the Arian heresy and learned about the first ecumenical council
1: mm-hmm.
0: at the Council of Nicaea in 325. And it was like getting hit with an intellectual hammer. Like, I've never heard of any of this. Like, and the in getting smacked with the authority question of the church, like, okay, at the time in 325, even a majority of the bishops in the entire Catholic Church at that point were Arians. They didn't believe that Jesus was fully God.
1: Yeah.
0: And yet you have this moment where you have the first calling of an ecumenical council of all the bishops under the authority of the Pope. And if we can't trust that God's going to keep them from error, like, how do I know that I'm not the Arian?
1: Right.
0: And anyway, that was probably the number one moment in my entire life that changed the course of everything.
1: Yeah.
0: And so it was one of my best friend in college that he was going through a lot of this at the exact same moment. And this started like this firestorm of discussions. So Stephen Gaetano. And so, I mean, we started getting into discussions with all of our friends and stuff about this. And I remember going on an intervarsity retreat right after we got there. And talking about this very issue, and we're driving in the car with this girl, and he's next to me in the back seat, and he's like, yeah, so we're all reading the scripture the same way. Like, you say this means this, I say it means this. How do I know I'm not the Arian? And she just, I remember her turning and going, like, the Holy Spirit just tells me you're wrong. And I remember him saying, well, I'm pretty sure that's actually your emotions, which didn't go over very well. But anyway, that was like the intellectual point where, like, okay, I need to take this seriously.
1: Yeah.
0: Like, and so it was at that point where I'm like, okay, I'm going to start looking into some of these other obstacles. Mm-hmm. And because I'd never thought I was going to even really look into the theology of it. I had wanted something a little bit deeper on a liturgical, like, church experience. And so the first issue I looked into was that of the real presence. And part of it was because me and my friend Stephen, we had started going to sort of a high church Anglican church because he had grown up in a similar background, but in New Jersey. And his parents actually had been Catholic and then had left the Catholic Church. And so he had a little bit of that, but similar background. And we were like, okay, we're both history majors. We love the history. Like, is it possible to have like something a little deeper than we grew up with? So we started going to this Anglican church where they did claim that they believed in the true presence. So being faced with the authority issue, struggling with this, and that was a semester-long struggle for sure. But then the true presence that someone, I don't know if it was my brother or someone gave me the book, The Hidden Manna by James O'Connor, and just reading through that was, one, it was like I had never read scripture before when it came to the Eucharist, mm-hmm. but then two, of just realizing, like, oh, every single Christian for 1500 years, except for one weird guy in the 800s, believed in the true presence. And not only that, but they were like, when it came to being martyred, and they're like, oh, we're going to kill you because you're a cannibal. And they're like, all right, kill us. Like, you don't die for something unless you truly believe it.
1: Yeah.
0: And then also what tied in with that belief in the true presence was what learning about black masses mm-hmm. and Satanism, and that the one thing that they need is a consecrated host.
1: Yeah.
0: And so that started, I'm like, well, maybe there's something a little more there than I realized.
1: Yeah.
0: So that was like that first step.
1: Sure.
0: But then it was, okay, so I'm like, all right, maybe I can still have this, mm-hmm. be Anglican, have beautiful liturgy, there's incense, like there's some great stuff. Maybe I can do some intellectual backflips with the authority thing, mm-hmm. so I don't have to do what my brother did, etc. But then it was at the same time, sort of one after one, I'm like, okay, I should just keep investigating these different topics and just to make, because I kind of wanted one that would be a red, like such a red flag that it would stop me from ever having to become Catholic.
1: Right.
0: So it was like one after one. And I started listening.

0: I mean, I discovered the EWTN, like, audio library.
1: Yeah.
0: So, like, I'm listening to Patrick Madrid, like, listening to all these one after another. Mm-hmm. And they were, this is, I would say, the portion where apologetics is, where it wasn't convincing me to become Catholic, but it was knocking down barriers.
1: Yeah.

0: like, if I believe the authority portion, like, I can accept it. Mm-hmm. Like, it's not gonna be a red flag that just stops everything.
1: Right.
0: So that was sort of a journey that was going on, especially in that first semester.
1: Yeah. What was your dad thinking about these questions you were asking?
0: He was very patient with me.
1: Okay.
0: I think he was getting frustrated as he saw one after another, and he didn't agree. Right. But he was very patient, kind.
1: Well, I'm sure he certainly instilled in you this truth-seeking element. So I'm sure that was he was again maybe troubled by some of the conclusions, but certainly seeing you seeking truth and seeking real answers.
0: Yeah, and I think the fact my brother had gone through, and he had seen with my brother that like he still truly did have a deep relationship with Jesus Christ, and that a lot of the fundamentals that he was most concerned about were still there. Yeah. So that was happening, but then there was like moments, I guess they're beauty moments or emotional moments that happen along the way that draw like something deeper. And so one of them, I mean, a couple of them that were really stick with me, but the one especially is I got invited to my first mass, and it wasn't just like an ordinary mass. It was just one of my suite mates who was a Catholic and a couple of guys, they invited me and a few of other friends who weren't Catholic to go to a high Mozart mass in Jackson, Michigan at St. Mary Star of the Sea. And I remember we went and like, we didn't emotionally know her to like put any of this. We're like, I've never seen anything like this in my entire life. I remember my friend Steven, like he was just blown away and it stuck with him. I mean, 25 years later that there was this family in front of us with these little blonde girls in these veils. And he was like, I kind of want that to be my family. Like, I mean, as we're experiencing this, and actually a crazy story with that was probably around 10 years ago, I was speaking at a Catholic conference in California, and it was at this very fancy, like swanky resort. And my wife was there with me. And the first night when they put us in this room, and there's these loud, like people talking outside the windows all night. And we're like, we're going to have to get a new room in the morning. Someone tries to get into our room in the middle of the night. And they're like, that doesn't usually happen at this nice of hotels. So at 8 in the morning, we get a new room. And they're like, oh, didn't you ask for a new room last night? And I'm like, nope, didn't do that. Please give us a new room. So go down the hall to the new room. I open the door to the new room and there's someone asleep in the bed. And I like slam the door shut and I'm like, oh my gosh, this is horrifying. So that night the conference opens and you sit at these tables with random people. And I sit next to this guy, he was a priest. And he introduces himself and he's like, hey, I'm Father Timothy Nelson. And I'm like, oh, I'm Timothy Nielsen. And we shake hands, like, isn't that funny? And then he starts telling this story. He's like, it was really weird. He's like, this morning, someone walked in my room while I was still asleep. And I'm like, oh my gosh, that was me. They got our names mixed up. And so anyway, I asked him where he's from. He's like, oh, I'm the pastor of Stella Maris or St. Mary Star of the Sea in Jackson, Michigan. So I told him the story, I'm like, of going to my very first mass and it being this touchstone that was so necessary to my conversion. And he's like, I said that mass.
1: That's amazing.
0: So with almost the exact same name. So
1: That's incredible.
0: So anyway, that touchstone though of that moment, continuing to study these things one after another, then there was like sort of some moments of that, I would say the goodness portion, where you're having conversations with people all the time, but there was two things that really like goodness as in like fulfilling that purpose in your life that had huge impact in that same semester. Was one, was I don't even remember where I got it either, is I got a copy of George Weigel's Witness to Hope. And I think I reread the first 100 pages, like five times.
1: Which that's
0: biography of John Paul II.
1: That's right.
0: And that the first 100 pages of telling like his story of his life in Poland, I just couldn't stop reading it. And I just read it probably at least five times in that semester. Yep. And then I also discovered when I was going through that EWTN library, I came across this guy named Fulton Sheen, who I'd never heard of before, and discovered the videos of his show. And I think I watched every episode over the course of the semester.
1: Yeah.
0: And I mean, I think that was a huge portion of the conversion.
1: Because when you meet them, when you meet a person like John Paul II, St. Pope John Paul II, and I think still blessed or venerable.
0: I think venerable. Sheen. I can't remember.
1: He's getting
0: trying to remember.
1: He's
0: before.
1: On his way there, right?
0: Yeah.
1: Maybe by the time when this airs. But when you meet them, whether in real life or

0: through, you know, reading their biography, right, you encounter something that is, again, it goes beyond the intellectual.
1: Yeah, there's something you want.
0: There's something incredible there, right? This person who has imitated Christ, who has surrendered their life to Christ, it's palpable, right? Like, you know when you encounter somebody like that. Was the concept of the communion of saints and of kind of like looking to such figures, is that sort of a new thing for you, or do you have some of that in your background?
1: I mean, there is like an informal portion of it within Protestantism, because like Hebrews, the cloud of witnesses, like we're all praying for each other.
0: Right.
1: But I wasn't intellectually thinking about it.
0: Yeah.
1: It was more like, oh, who's this? I'll watch this one episode. I need to watch another.
0: Yeah.
1: I need to watch another. And because there was just something about it that drew me in.
0: Yeah.
1: And so it wasn't an anti-portion, but then there was different elements as I was going through that were sort of knocking down these pillars one by one. And I would say it was interesting that all of them, I was looking to see if there was like something that would stop, almost like I knew this was inevitable because of that authority question.
0: Mm-hmm.
1: But rather than looking for like proofs to become a Catholic,
0: mm-hmm.
1: I need to look for the obstacles to see if there's something there.
0: Yeah.
1: And because a portion of them, like ultimately a lot of them is like, okay, like you can't proof text it.
0: Mm-hmm.
1: So it's either the authority thing's right or not.
0: Right.
1: So that's, I mean, that's the, where it comes back to time and time again.
0: Right. Let's take a little break there. You know, so again, you've encountered this stuff, truth, goodness, beauty, these different things that that led you up to the edge there. But let's take a break and we'll come back and hear what pushed you over the edge.
1: Okay.
0: You know, the rest of the journey. So stay tuned. We'll be back in just a couple minutes to hear the rest of TJ's story. If you go to chnetwork.org, especially if you are someone who is a convert to the Catholic Church, or you're thinking of becoming Catholic, maybe you're asking a lot of these same questions, you're on a lot of these intellectual journeys that TJ has been describing. Again, maybe the truth side in terms of the doctrines and the authority, all those questions, or maybe the encounter with the Mass or the encounter with one of the great saints and heroes of the Church has piqued your interest. 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

0: when a terminal cancer diagnosis leaves a young woman with less than 6 months to live, she struggles with how to face the rest of her life and confront its end. 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

I believe in God, the Father Almighty, creator of heaven and earth, and in Jesus Christ, his only Son, our Lord. He was conceived by the Holy Spirit and born of the Virgin Mary. He suffered under Pontius Pilate, was crucified, died, and was buried. He descended into hell. On the third day, he rose again. He ascended into heaven and is seated at the right hand of God the Father Almighty. He will come again to judge the living and the dead. I believe in the Holy Spirit, the Holy Catholic Church, the communion of saints, the forgiveness of sins, the resurrection of the body, and life everlasting. Amen.

0: Welcome back to the Journey Home program. We're entering the second half of our hour tonight, speaking with TJ Nielsen, former evangelical. Before we get back to your story, tell us a little bit about evangelicalcatholicism.com, evangelicalcatholicism.com, and the Bone Church Revival.
1: The Center for Evangelical Catholicism, okay. It's a nonprofit that I run with Father, that I founded with Father J. Scott Newman out of Greenville, South Carolina. And anyway, what the idea behind it is, like, St. Dominic was called the evangelical man. It's like spreading the gospel, especially within the church.
0: Okay.
1: So, awesome. I mean, we do all sorts of different things, but one of the things that we do is a weekly podcast called Bone Church Revival.
0: Got it.
1: And part of that is like trying to look for like this, what Justin Martyr called the seeds of truth within culture. So it's like trying to evangelize by saying like, hey, that thing that you're looking for, here's where it actually is.
0: Yeah.
1: But then also leaning into the fact, like, instead of being embarrassed by the fact that Catholicism's weird, let's lean into it. And so that's even where the name for that came from. We're like, what are we going to name this podcast? And I'm like, well, we have churches made out of bones. And like, that's it. So
0: nice. Embrace the weirdness.
1: So I do that with Father Jonathan Duncan.
0: Awesome. All right. Okay. So that, again, that's evangelicalcatholicism.com and the Bone Church Revival podcast. Check those out. All right. Well, let's get back to your story, TJ. Again, we left off. You'd been really walking us through again, truth, beauty, and goodness, these different experiences and this journey you'd been on of asking these questions. I know there's more to tell, but I think, you know, we left off, you know, you particularly had these encounters, literary encounters with St. Pope John Paul II and Archbishop Fulton Sheen. So what happened after that? What was next in the journey?
1: Yeah. So I guess the next thing that really was like the linchpin of anything else was that I didn't know who he was. I'd never heard of him at the time, but the Catholic Society on campus brought Scott Hahn to come and speak. And somehow me and a couple of my friends got invited to sort of everything. So I went out to dinner with Scott Hahn. Wow. Then we went to a special like Q&A session with him all afternoon and went and listened to him speak that night. And at the end of it, it was one of those things where it wasn't just me. It was my friend Stephen, but then his older brother, Matthew Gaetano, who actually now teaches history at Hillsdale, that as we went through all of this and we're at all of this together, that it was kind of like all of the keys going like into place intellectually, where just everything starts clicking.
0: Yeah.
1: And how so is not just like the intellectual arguments, but it's this basic sacramental worldview that I had never actually seen the gospel presented in that way, the scriptures presented in that way, where it's the sacraments are the key. It's the Rosetta Stone of understanding all of it. So where you go back and you're like, I understand salvation history now in a way I never understood it before. Like where you can even see from like those, I mean, the nature of the sacraments of being like participatory and like God using physical things that we can actually like feel. He lets us participate in his greatest works, knowing that we're only ever going to screw it up. And he uses the way he uses foreshadowing and typology and all of that through everything that it was, like I said, it blew all three of our minds where we walked out and we're like, all right, we have to become Catholic.
0: Wow.
1: Like, there's no way around this. Now the work has to begin.
0: Yeah.
1: So that was, it's not like anything, like, that was the deciding point where we knew this had to happen, and we had to start studying. And so the three of us, like, we started going through topic after another, and it was, I think it was also providential that even though he hadn't been there, my brother came into town at that week. He was discerning with the diocese at the time, and he invited us. He's like, hey, you guys want to come to Mass on Sunday? Which none of us had, and we went, and I never missed a Mass since in 3 years. And it was one of those things where it was like despite like the beauty in that case, because it went from like, okay, I'm going to this Anglican church where they are doing, there's the smells, the bells, the music was beautiful. It was in this old wooden chapel that had been like hand carved, to like, well, like the Catholic church in Hillsdale, Michigan, it was like one church for the entire county. And yes, you have the college there, but you also, it's an old blue collar like town with the

0: factory that had been turned down, closed down. The wonderful priest who was there at the time, Father Tom Butler, who was this larger than life, like Irishman from rural Texas, who spent the first 10 years of his priesthood as the pastor at an all-black parish in Flint, Michigan. And he would lean over the pulpit and like it was, but then the music was the old, like, I mean, the worst music of the 70s. Okay. So it was one of those things where it's like, this isn't drawing me in, the beauty. Mm-hmm. But once you can't unring a bell.
1: Yeah.
0: So it's like, once you know what you know, it's I can't not be here or else I'm going to go to hell. Because I mean, it would be a rejection at that point. So that was where we were intellectually. And, but it is even there that despite all of that, you like, there's a growing to love, like every aspect of that parish.
1: Right.
0: And especially like the priest there who would, what he would do was, I mean, he was, like I said, the salty Irishman from rural Texas who probably weighed 400 pounds. And he would do is he would invite all the Catholic men and even some of these non-Catholic men, and he would invite us all to dinner. He would take the ball, and only the men, and he would sit there, and then he would give us like the frankest, like spiritual direction that Catholic or that college men need to hear.
1: Yeah.
0: And it'd be like one by one, like, how are you doing? Like, and it was like, it was life changing. Yeah. Like despite it being like not the rapper that you necessarily think is going to draw you in.
1: It sort of it connects me in my mind back to, you know, the notion of the sacramental worldview that, again, God's part of that sacramental worldview is your human nature.
0: Yeah.
1: You know, and that, you know, that there's the intellectual side of things. There's the moral, the will, right? But also this experience of beauty, and God speaks to us through all those. They're all there in the church, and they'll all be fulfilled ultimately in heaven. But along the journey, sometimes God, you know, speaks more to one or the other. And sometimes I think maybe in his providence, he allows one to be taken away to help clarify, right? And that experience, you know, some of the beauty was withdrawn for a moment so that you could really get sure about the truth and the goodness there.
0: Yeah.
1: As part of that journey.
0: No, exactly. Especially that goodness portion.
1: Yeah. Yeah.
0: And I mean, and another, the sacramental part that what tied it with it, and you see like hands of providence in like weird ways, like, I mean, within conversions and little things that you didn't necessarily think about, was we got invited to, we would occasionally, because we were around, a little over an hour from University of Notre Dame. So the library at Hillsdale was very small. Notre Dame's library is very big. So usually around once a semester, make little pilgrimage to the library, visit Touchdown Jesus. We would try to, at the time, or I guess it became more of a tradition, that we try to tie it in with like go to Vespers at the in the Basilica at Notre Dame while we were there. Nice. And so there was like the first moment I ever smelled incense, like truly in my life, was there, where I can still to this moment like smell it, transports you back. But the sacramentality where it really tied in was I remember coming out. And this is kind of a weird thing, but I remember coming out of Vespers and this seeing this group of habited Franciscan monks smoking cigarettes. And I just remember staring at them and thinking like, it's all true. Like the sacramentality of it is all true. Like, and it was, anyway, it was a weird thing, but it was one of those moments where it's like, it hits you, the grace of it.
1: Yeah.
0: So what some people might've seen and been an obstacle for them, but like the goodness of like the physical world was like hammered home at that moment.
1: That's amazing. Yeah. TJ, maybe it's still coming, but how would you say you kind of resolved that? Because again, as you said, the lingering question is just the authority.
0: Yeah. Right?
1: Because ultimately, even with all the stuff you're learning about biblical typology and the sacramentality, you could try to find that in a few different, you know, high churches. How did you resolve the authority question?
0: I resolved it by looking at these examples. I was also at the same time in through a class started a doing a paper on St. Catherine of Siena, just as in a history class, and developed like a very deep friendship with her as I was doing it. And it was one of those moments where it was just like, you just have to put your trust, where it's like, okay. And I was also, I mean, reading other things like John Henry Newman and stuff. And there was a passage from I think it was in a letter he had in there, where there was someone who was just like sitting on the fence and he's like, just man up and make a decision. And it was one of those moments where it's like, okay, well, the purpose of all of this is I want to be with God forever.

0: eternity in heaven. Mm-hmm. I see the entire sacramental order.
1: Yeah.
0: It's like, I mean, there's, it's, we call it the ordinary means of grace, but like, yep. this is the surest way of doing that and having that deep relationship with God. Mm-hmm. I see the fruit as it's there. Like, it intellectually makes sense. Take a leap of faith and just like put your trust in God. And like, so that was ultimately, that was one of what it was. And there's been a few moments in my life where I've had like absolute clarity, like this is the thing you need to do.
1: Right.
0: And so that was one of the moments where like, if you want to get to heaven, this is the thing you need to do.
1: Yeah.
0: So I had already done basically all the reading, like studied the entire catechism, all those things. So I went to the priest and said like, hey, I'm ready to become Catholic. He's like, oh, you want to sign up for RCA? And like, no, I'm ready to become Catholic. Like, I've already done all that. So that's when he's like, okay, how about the Immaculate Conception? Well, you don't have to wait all the way till Easter. You're like, great. And then it was nice. They did have an RCA class in the parish, but it was, like I said, it was one parish for the entire county. It was a very different experience. And I knew some people that went through it and they actually found a lot of good fruit in it. But what he did was he basically teamed me up with one of the Catholic professors, John Free. Mm-hmm. And he said, hey, you and John, just meet. And when John says you're prepared, you're prepared. And I remember meeting with him like the first week. He's like, hey, let's go through the catechism. I'm like, I've already read all that. And he's like, well, what about this topic? I'm like, oh, yeah, I've already done all that. And so he's like, all right, we're going to totally change this. And we're going to make this like Catholic experience, like abbreviated RCIA when I came back my sophomore year. So he's like, we're going on a pilgrimage. Like, so we'll start with that. And so I remember, I don't even know where it was, in the middle on someone's farm and somewhere rural, they had a replica of the shrine of like the Black Madonna and like Częstochowa. So we went there. He's like, we're going to go on a retreat. And he took a few of us and we went to the Monastery of the Holy Cross in Chicago, in South Chicago. And actually, that's where I ended up doing my first confession there. Wow. He's like, you're going to experience all of the things that you can't read your way mm-hmm. into with Catholicism.
1: Yeah, I mean, confession is a good example of that. It's one thing to read about that on paper, but then to actually do it.
0: Yeah.
1: You know, was that something, I mean, it was new to you, but...
0: No, I mean, and I always, so I taught in my parish RCIA for 11 years, and I'd always, when I would get to a lot of different topics, especially when I got to confession, I would always tell them, hey, just so you know, like when you receive your first communion, sometimes people get like an electric thrill. You probably won't. Like certain people feel things, you probably won't. Mm-hmm. But where you will feel the cathartic experience is your first confession.
1: Yeah.
0: Like that will change everything. Yeah. And so anyway, 100%, that was the case.
1: Yeah,
0: where it's one of those things where there's like sins that you've been working to overcome, mm-hmm. like your entire life. And then the grace of confession, like mm-hmm. they're gone. Like, so.
1: Yeah. Was the view that you came from in the sort of the Baptist PCA background, the view of justification and sanctification and sort of like the journey with sin and stuff?
0: So I think I actually had a very Catholic like soteriology before, because I remember even in high school, like when, like in that senior year class that made a lot of sense, the teacher being like, hey, people talk about like, are you saved by faith and works? And he's like, you know what? You're saved by grace. And if you're saved by grace, faith, works, that come together. Like, you can't separate faith, hope, and love.
1: Right.
0: And so even, like, the idea of being saved, like, faith alone, like, I believe, like, as a Protestant, I say by faith, hope, and love. Mm-hmm. And how that exactly, like, so the justification was not a huge change. What was the big change, and actually, and this is where, that I struggled with, that it was, well, that Scott Hahn unlocked, was when I came across the idea of like baptism actually washing away original sin,
1: okay,
0: and the sacraments doing the very things they represent, mm-hmm. like that. Yeah, and in many ways, that's like the crux of the entire Reformation is that issue.
1: Right.
0: Like, does baptism actually like restore our relationship with God? Mm-hmm. And like, yes, concupiscence remains, but if it does, then sanctification becomes possible.
1: Right.
0: So that was the intellectual question that, along with the authority. That was the biggest struggle. And then that's when Scott Hahn unlocked, like, no, like, not only does it make sense if it does that, it makes everything make sense. Mm-hmm. It makes the entire scriptures make sense. It makes salvation history make sense. Yeah. Like, how you live as a Christian, like, it all just makes sense, like, at that point. So,
1: and it's a counter to the accusation that Catholics are

0: our works righteousness, because we don't do much in the sacraments. Like, we show up and God does. He works. He, you know, it's His grace working the sacraments. Now, we respond to that, right? We go, we try to take that grace and do what He bids us to do. But it begins and ends with His grace, right? And the sacraments are the greatest example of that. We're not doing something. We're showing up and allowing it to happen to us. We're saying yes to God, but He's working in the sacraments.
1: Yeah, and the fact He lets us participate, knowing that all we don't add anything, we just screw it up. And this is always the analogy I always used in RCAA was, it's like the adult letting the child help make the cookies.
0: Yeah,
1: like,
0: absolutely.
1: They never improve the cookies.
0: Right.
1: But
0: yeah, I love that. I love that analogy as well, because partially because, again, it's such a real image that, you know, God knows we're going to mess this up, but He wants us to be part of it. Like, He's a good father in that sense of, like, yes, He could probably, you know, rake the yard faster, but He wants His kids to take part in His work because they're changed by that process, right? When we obey God, when we participate with Him in obedience, right, He's changing us through the experience. And so, yeah, He knows He could, if it's just a matter of getting His work done, He could snap His fingers and do it, right? Evangelizing the world or doing this, that, and the other, but He wants us to participate in it because that's how we're changed.
1: Yeah, exactly. The fact He wanted apostles, knowing that the only what's the phrase that the first thing they ever agreed upon was to abandon Jesus on the cross, knowing that they're not going to approve anything He's doing, but that's what He uses.
0: Yeah.
1: So anyway, that was the key, the linchpin was the sacramentality.
0: All right.
1: And so anyway, so it was, December 8th, 2004, ended up becoming Catholic, and it was one of those things where when you look back at it, it's like, well, people are like, why did you become Catholic? Why did you become Catholic? Because that becomes the question that they always hit. And it's like, well, the first answer was, well, I became convinced that the Catholic Church was the church that Jesus founded. And I had like a long answer.
0: Yeah.
1: And then it was after a few years. It's like, well, I just became convinced that this is the best way that I could possibly have the deepest possible relationship with Jesus Christ and get to heaven. And it's true.
0: I think it isn't Chesterton's, answer. It's like, well, there's a thousand answers, right? But they all amount to that one. That's just, it's true. And it's the best way to get to Jesus. Well, that's amazing. What happened after that, if you became Catholic in your life?
1: I started dating my then girlfriend immediately after, who was Catholic.
0: Okay.
1: I started dating her when I came back after my freshman year, and I told her, like, I emailed her, et cetera, and I'm like, hey, I'm becoming a Catholic. And so people always ask, like, oh, did you become Catholic for your group? And I'm like, no, I was becoming Catholic first. but then, anyway, so, and just dove in with, like, both feet. And it was, ended up studying history, but then ended up getting married. We actually now have six children. Then I taught in Catholic schools for 5 years, did a master's in theology, worked at parish as pastoral associate for 10 years. Mm-hmm. And it was one of those things where it just changes the entire course of your life.
0: Yeah.
1: Where, like, not only how you, like, what you do on Sunday, but how you think about everything
0: right.
1: you read, every decision you make with your children, mm-hmm. like how you want to raise them.
0: Yeah.
1: And then that is even a portion of it where you think about is, like, as you're going through all of this, is like, well, what is it you want to pass on to kids that you don't have at mm-hmm. the time? And so when you see, and this is actually a part I didn't mention, was you see Catholic families. And so particularly there are young Catholic families mm-hmm. Who are professors in college, and seeing their family life, which I had a great family life, but there was something there that I'm like, that's what I want to pass on. I want to have a family life and children that are reflecting that. So I got very close with a few of them.
0: Yeah, that was really one of my questions, is that you had such a great Christian family experience. And so what are some of the aspects of now of being Catholic that you've added to that in terms of how you raise your family?
1: I mean, the portion especially is, I mean, there's the deeply involved in sacraments. I mean, my third son just started altar serving. Mm-hmm. And I mean, it's the most important thing literally in his entire life right now. But it affects everything from, like, the entire, like, we homeschool our younger kids, our older ones

0: are in classical Catholic high school, but the entirety of how you understand education, like everything, like revolves around this.
1: Yeah.
0: Like the entire liturgical year. I mean, this is something that's mind blowing when you're Catholic and experience, or you become Catholic and experience your first Triduum in Easter.
1: Right.
0: And like, well, I mean, we had a ham on like Sundays as a child and or on Easter Sunday, but it was not this immersive, totally in like intensive thing where it's like affects your entire life, where you dive in. Like, I think we had in high school, maybe like get encouraged to give something up for Lent once. Cause it's like, it's kind of an, but I'm like, what's Lent? Like, I didn't know, but like, oh, you're diving into this, like with both feet. And then you're living through the entire Triduum and the entire like passion and death of like Jesus. Yeah. And then you're really celebrating on Easter Sunday and like living this liturgy within everything. And then, like I said, and seeing it within these Catholic families that I became close with. So I ended up actually one of them, Brad Berzer, he became my sponsor when I did and like was very close with their family. And it was, and Steve Smith was another one. And it is, I mean, it just,
1: that's incredible.
0: Changes everything.
1: Yeah. I love the point though about the liturgical year, like again, that sacramental worldview, the church gives us, invites us, you know, to sanctify our time in so many important ways on the macro level in terms of the year, but even on the micro level in terms of like the liturgy, the hours, right? This seeing our time as something to be taken hold of and embraced and ordered and brought into our Christian life. All of it, not just like certain times, but all of it. It has this sanctifying quality to it.
0: Yeah, and the fact you don't have to reinvent the wheel was another huge portion, because so much of spirituality growing up was like, oh, I have this new great idea. And you come up with, I would say, as you go through becoming Catholic and you dive into these things, you're like, oh, actually people already thought through all these things. Yeah. So it was like, okay, how do you make sure that you're grounded in scripture every day? How do you make sure that you're in the Psalms, the church fathers? And like, oh, the liturgy of the hours. Yeah. Like, I mean, it's already been sort of thought through, like that there was part of that richness.
1: Yeah, that's a good point. Like we tend to think of the history, the historical, the traditional element in terms of the doctrines, but there's this great accumulation led by the Spirit of, you know, the wisdom of the saints, the wisdom of the devotional practices and the prayers. You know, like I've just been thinking lately about the great blessing it is to have Catholic prayers. I've had this black Catholic prayer book since confirmation. And for many years, I just kind of carried it around with me. I'm like, what do I do with this? Like, I'll open it up if I need to look up something. But it's only been recent years. I'm like, oh, I understand why I see like these older Catholics walking around with this worn out prayer book. Because it's like, when I don't know what to pray, I have a treasury of these great treasures from saints and doctors of the church for 2,000 years.
0: No, right? Exactly. And that was a big thing, is I remember actually one of those professors giving me a copy of the Opus Dei, like Handbook of Prayers.
1: Oh, nice. Yeah.
0: I mean, I think I've gone through like 10 of them as it's been worn down like time and again. But it was like, oh, I'm not going to just sit and just emote at Jesus. Mm-hmm. Sometimes the brain isn't working.
1: Right.
0: And be able to like, all right, before Mass, like I'm going to read Thomas Aquinas' like prayer before Mass. Mm-hmm. Like, oh, you're sitting and praying in church. It's like, well, let's do the Stations of the Cross. Like, I mean, and it's amazing.
1: Yeah.
0: And it actually actively engages the intellect in a way where like, oh, actually now I can pray. Like, I mean, it's the old difference between meditation and contemplation. Or like meditation, you're engaging the intellect, and it starts with like thinking about different things in the life of Christ. And then sometimes God will give like that moment of grace where that comes after it, but not usually. Like the work we do is the meditation, the act of thinking portion. But bringing back the Catherine of Siena, like actually I would say the one contemplative experience I've had in my entire life, everything was when shortly after my wife and I married, my brother who had converted, he was doing the Master's of Architecture program at Notre Dame. And so he was over in Rome for a semester. So we went to go over and visit. And so anyway, but praying at the tomb of Catherine of Siena was like, literally, I was going to say every once in a while, people will have one of those indescribable contemplative experiences. Right. And that was the one I've ever had. So I'm like, okay, I think you were involved in that journey. Like, so
1: that's awesome. We've got about 8 minutes left. Can you tell us a bit more about how did the Evangelical Catholicism project or apostolate come about? How did that happen?
0: Yeah, so this came from Father

0: J. Scott Newman,
1: okay.
0: who George Weigel's written about him a couple of times in like Letters to a Young Catholic is one example. Okay. And so he was the pastor. He is the pastor of our parish. And so I was teaching in Catholic high school at the time. I walk out of mass and he's like, hey, can I stop you for a second? And it was, anyway, he's like, hey, you want to come work for me? I mean, more or less, he's like, and we're going to start a nonprofit together. And like, okay. And so anyway, so I didn't know exactly what it was, but the idea was, he wanted to try to like help other parishes that were doing what he was doing because there people keep asking about it. Mm-hmm. And actually where that idea came from was once again, was actually from Scott Hahn, who told him, hey, you need to do this. So like, okay, let's start it.
1: Yeah.
0: What are we going to do? And so it was like, I don't know. Like, and so it was literally like start from scratch. Like, what do we do? So it was like, okay, I guess make a website and then it's real. So made a website, but then it was like, okay, let's think through like the truth, goodness, and beauty aspect. Mm-hmm. Like those are what convert. We're trying to evangelize within the church. Mm-hmm. We'll start with the beauty aspect. So one of the things that's not unique to St. Mary's, but is very rare, yeah, is that he says the mass there is it's a Novus Ordo liturgy, but it's as beautiful as it could possibly be.
1: Yeah.
0: And the preaching is phenomenal every week. Mm-hmm. And people literally move from the entire country to go there. And I was going to say, National Catholic Register wrote an article on that recently. Mm-hmm. And the people move. I mean, it's not actually, there's three different parishes in Greenville, where it's the same way. And anyway, so it was like, all right, let's help young priests that they want to do this, but also they don't want to like come across with a heavy hand, mm-hmm, where they want people to feel like, hey, we're doing this together, like within the parish. Like this is the direction we're all going together. It's not just new priests coming in and like, oh, we're going to change things. It's like, no, let's like, we're moving together towards Christ.
1: Yeah.
0: So it's like, there's a, like, let's start mentoring and like helping with that aspect.
1: That's great.
0: But then it's like, okay, let's look wherever there's gaps in the church. Like there's great intellectual content. So let's move on and start like, well, how do we help people with the goodness portion? So start anyway. So it sort of one thing after another, in that aspect, but the idea of just ultimately evangelizing within the church, not outside the church, in the church,
1: right?
0: Make more Catholics into committed Christians.
1: Yes.
0: Not just cultural Catholics.
1: Well, that's excellent. What a great mission. All right. Well, there's so many things we could talk about, but with the few minutes we have left, again, thinking about somebody who's maybe coming from a similar background to you, wrestling with some of these questions that you mentioned early on in terms of again authority, maybe the worship question. Right, where does that person? Where would they? You suggest they start in terms of this journey of exploration to answer their questions?
0: I'd say the first place is starting with prayer. Mm-hmm. Like deeply, like openly asking of like, God, like, if this is something you want me to know and do, like change my heart. Because he does. Like every time he does when that's the case. But then two, like, I mean, start with actually understanding a little bit of church history, understanding, like, cause that was the one like domino ultimately had to fall was the idea of sola scriptura. Yeah. Like there's no infallible index, like in the Bible. Like if we're going to trust the Bible, I ultimately trust it because the church gave it to me.
1: And the historical element is so important there. In other words, there's the inner logic of these issues, but the historical perspective is so necessary as a Christian.
0: Because it was even every one of the other issues after that, mm-hmm, like I just realized like they're just intellectual hangups, mm-hmm, because, and ultimately out of pride, it was like, well, I'm not the arbiter of truth. Mm-hmm. Like, why do I have to give my stamp of approval to like Marian theology? Why do I have to give my stamp? Because ultimately then I'm becoming the ultimate authority of everything.
1: Right, right.
0: And they're like, okay, like to a certain degree, at some point you have to humble yourself and be like, this isn't an intellectual cop-out. It's actually a humbling of knowing that like there's other authorities that I'm just going to trust.
1: Yeah. Yeah. And greater understanding can come after that trust, right?
0: Yeah.
1: Seeking understanding. But again, I always think too, with regards to that perspective on like, how does authority work? How does, how do we come to know truth as Christians? Again, if it's not the case that at some point I can trust the Holy Spirit guiding the church and then continue to learn after that, again, that leaves a lot of people out because

0: not everybody can be, you know, an intellectual reading a bunch of books. A lot of people throughout history, right?
1: No, exactly.
0: And so, you know, it's a model for coming to the truth that is open to everybody, right?
1: Yeah, it's not just a faith for the strong or and the intellectual.
0: Yeah,
1: exactly.
0: I was thinking earlier, I was chuckling because you know, when you first dove into the historical perspective, you know, the first topic that kind of sparked your interest was the Arian heresy, which is not what people don't really think of, right? I think it's an interesting point that when you look in the early church, right, the things that they argued about are the things that for almost all modern Christians are settled. And the things that are, you know, disagreed upon amongst modern Christians, you look back in the early church, they were never questioned, right? In the early church, they weren't questioning the real presence of Christ in the Eucharist, right? That was sort of taken as a given amongst the early Christians.
1: Yeah, but they're arguing about the Trinity.
0: Right.
1: Yeah.
0: Those things that now are settled. And so there's always that, again, you dig into that, and you realize already I'm accepting the authority of the church because I'm accepting these things that were argued about and then settled
1: in
0: the church. Yeah.
1: So, and even all those touch points, I realize that they've sort of made their ways into the names of my children.
0: Yeah.
1: So like our oldest son was John Paul. So with reading with the Witness to Hope in there, I have one daughter whose middle name's Catherine because of that. But then I have our second son, his name's Henry for John Henry Newman, who was I didn't talk a lot about, but that was a huge portion of reading him throughout all of this.
0: Yeah.
1: And then his middle name is Athanasius because he was the one arguing against the Arian heresy. And I think he had a role in there too. So
0: that's amazing. Yeah. Truth, goodness, and beauty. I really like how you shared that as part of your story. And that's what we would propose that people would find in the church. I mean, certainly the truth, certainly that if you ask these hard questions of the church, like we think you'll get answers, but, gosh, there's really no greater evangelization than when you meet the saints, whether in real life or in literature. When you encounter them, you recognize something real has happened here in this person's life. And it's an incredible thing. I love the work that you guys are doing, and I will be praying for it.
1: Thanks.
0: TJ, thanks for sharing your story with us tonight.
2: Thanks for having me.
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0: Such an awesome, epic title for a podcast there. Well, thank you for joining us for this episode of the Journey Home program. I pray that TJ's story is an inspiration to you. Again, check out his website, evangelicalcatholicism.com. And I want to remind you, as always, that, again, we share these stories, but they're a great reminder both of what, you know, the truth of the church, the goodness and the beauty to be found there, but a reminder that you and I are remain on a journey, right? God's not done with us this side of heaven. We remain pilgrims on that journey, and we have to keep taking one step at a time. So let's pray for each other, but we'll be back again next week with another story. In the meantime, God bless.

0: when a terminal cancer diagnosis leaves a young woman with less than 6 months to live, she struggles with how to face the rest of her life and confront its end. But through the care of her brother and comfort through the sacrament of the anointing of the sick, she renews her faith in the promise of heaven and helps us all to accept dying without fear. Here on the Global Catholic Network, EWTN.
1: It's where heaven touches earth. Silence becomes song. And the humble encounter the most holy. Litanies from the Shrine of the Most Blessed Sacrament. The Chaplet of the Divine Mercy. The Holy Rosary with Mother Angelica. Stations of the Cross.

0: and more, with the angels and saints all joining your adoration to the Lord Most High. 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Live Catholic.
1: A crozier is a wood or metal staff carried by a bishop when officiating at a mass or other liturgical service. It represents both the crook of pastoral care and the rod of correction, symbolic of the responsibilities of the bishop.

0: Welcome to Istanbul in Turkey. Well, Pope Leo XIV recently visited this country, once again shining a spotlight on the tiny Christian population here. So we've come back to Turkey to ask the question, what is it like to be a Christian in a Muslim-majority country? And what are the challenges that the community face? Coming up, we meet the religious serving in Turkey today and hear how the people react to them.
1: Are you a priest? You are the first time I meet with a priest. And then they start asking questions.
0: We hear about the curiosity there is towards Christianity and the negative feelings too.
2: Here, the Christians, they have also a bad reputation.
0: We hear how the church has to minister within certain limits and faces a difficult reality.
3: Here, in the reality, you are not evangelizing.
0: And we look at the visit of Pope Leo XIV and the impact it could have on the country.
4: I'm sure, like, in the following years, more people are going to know about it and they're going to be more, they will want to join, all of them, for sure.
0: This is Catholics in Turkey, Faith Under Pressure.
5: Handmade carpet, very, very good. Your China carpet, no good. Very, very good.
0: In November 2025, Pope Leo XIV visited Turkey, an apostolic journey his predecessor, Pope Francis, had hoped to make, but died before he had the opportunity. And when Pope Leo arrived in Ankara, the capital, before later travelling on to Istanbul, he was given the formal presidential welcome, complete with a guard of honour. In Istanbul, he visited the Cathedral of the Holy Spirit, where he met members of the country's small Catholic community.
6: It is a great joy for me to be with you.
0: He also visited the famous Blue Mosque, removing his shoes before being shown around one of the most iconic places of worship in the Muslim world. And on the surface, it looked like any other papal visit to a foreign country, except for one major difference. Turkey is an overwhelmingly Muslim country, and Catholics make up only a tiny fraction of the population, around 33,000 people in a country of roughly 86 million. That's about 0.04% of the population being Catholic. And when we stopped Turkish people on the street to ask them what they thought of the Pope's visit, there was a mixed reaction.
7: I'd rather keep my thoughts to myself. My grandfather fought for nothing.
8: I look at it positively. There is no problem with a religious leader coming to our country. I'm a peaceful person and I respect everyone.
9: The Pope is a leader for the Christian world, so if he comes to Turkey, it means he's putting importance on us. I think Turkey has reached an important political position in the world, and we are proud of that.
10: This visit is the right thing, both politically and religiously.
11: I think our people and Christians can come together, and the Pope could help with that.

0: There shouldn't be division. People should simply live in peace.
1: If our nation's founder Ataturk didn't look on this kind of thing positively, and if the sultans weren't in favor either, then we, even if we don't know everything, must all see this as something that is not good.
2: The history of Christianity is deeply rooted here in Turkey.
3: I traveled to Turkey in 2024 to film a documentary entitled, Is It Safe to Be a Christian in Turkey? And you'll see parts of that documentary in this program to give more context and background. But even then, I heard conflicting reports about what it means to be a Christian in Turkey today.
4: I really learned a lot of being living abroad and also changing many countries.
3: Well, to get more insight, I'm meeting Father Adrian Bacu, a missionary priest from Romania who's been serving here for years.
2: From traveling across the country and from previous visits to Turkey, we hear different stories about different realities as to what it is to be a Christian here in this country. How do you find it?
4: I think it's a mixed. First of all, we have to understand that here the Christians, they have also a bad reputation. And it's not starting now, but starts with the Crusaders, no? So it's funny sometimes to find that there is still some background from there. So sometimes they perceive the Christians being those invaders. So religion and society, religion and politics are very connected. So if I'm Christian, that means I belong to the Western society. I adhere to the Western values and so on, which is not necessarily true, no? We have a lot of Christians who are not Westerners, let's say like that.
2: That's interesting. So it's almost as if they're pledging allegiance to the West by being a Christian.
4: Christians means a foreign influence in the Turkish society. That means you are against Islam or you're not Turkish. So it's difficult for them, and they're very surprised when someone who is Turkish citizen and also a faithful Christian loving his country, you know?
3: Christianity first began to spread in this land during the era of the Roman Empire, finding a foothold in cities like Antioch and Ephesus, which are now part of modern-day Turkey. And in the west of the country is a site Christians consider to be holy.
5: We are in the house of Mary. This is the house of Mary. We call in Turkish Meryem Ana Evi.
3: In 2024, I traveled to the House of Mary, located near the city of Ephesus, which is believed to be the place where the Virgin Mary spent her final years after Jesus had risen from the dead. But over the centuries, with the rise of Islam and the conquest of the Byzantine Empire by the Ottoman Turks, Christianity steeply declined. And inside the House of Mary, a private mass has been celebrated by Father Martin Kimik, the Bishop of Izmir. He's originally from Slovenia, but has been in Turkey for 24 years.
6: Truly right and just, our duty and our salvation.
3: And after Mass, he told me he is under no illusions about the challenges the Church faces here today.
2: What is it like serving as an Archbishop here in Izmir, in Turkey?
6: A lot of service, continual prayer, because I feel that many times without the help of our Lord, I wouldn't be able to do it.
2: Why do you say that?
6: Because it's not easy. It's, the situation here is, I think for every bishop is the same. We are a very small community, and we are striving not only to survive, but to have our place here as a light of the world, if I can say like that.
3: Striving to survive and have their place as a light in the world. Those were strong words from the bishop in 2024. And this time, I've traveled to Ankara, the capital, where I'm meeting Jesuit priest Father Jean-Marc Balhe. Like all priests here, he is a missionary from another country, in his case, Belgium, and is an expert in interreligious dialogue. In fact, he says it was Islam and hearing the call to prayer multiple

0: multiple times a day that helped him take his own Christian faith more seriously.
1: Allahu Akbar, God is greater. Okay, God is greater, but who is he? And listening to the call to prayer, living in a Muslim atmosphere, that question was always coming back to me.
2: It's interesting because we hear sometimes people talk about feeling persecuted or suffocated as Christians in Muslim nations. But for you, hearing the call to prayer every day, five times a day, it encouraged you.
1: Exactly.
2: In your faith.
1: In the same time, I started to become nearer to Jesus as well. And something I discovered is that what makes God great? The fact that in some way he gives himself to us. And Jesus was for me the face of a self-giving God.
0: I ask Father Jean-Marc about claims that Christians in Turkey are suppressed when it comes to practicing their faith.
2: Over your 25 years of being here in Turkey, how do you find it? Preaching the gospel, spreading the faith, just celebrating your Catholic faith and your Christian beliefs.
1: When I'm in the streets, when people ask me, what's your job? What are you doing? I say, I'm a priest. Ah, you're a priest. You are the first time I meet with a priest. Yeah. and then they start asking questions because, and then you hear the sins of people. What do people tell to you? What do people tell you? Yeah. What is happening? How does it, you know? I mean, they're very curious. So.
2: And you can wear your collar in the street.
1: I never wear a Roman collar except for official duties.
2: Would it cause you a problem if you wore collar walking around?
1: I think officially we are not allowed, I mean, both Muslims and Christians, it's not linked to Christianity. You don't dress with religious vestment outside.
2: It's contained outside. To the place of worship.
1: Yeah, exactly.
2: Okay. Before we started, you were telling me there's no persecution. People sometimes say there's persecution, but really, no. You have not experienced that.
1: There is no persecution in Turkey. And I would say something which is quite interesting nowadays is that more and more, I would say, people are, as I said, not only they are curious, but they are quite open now. You see Pope Leo is going to celebrate a Catholic Mass in a stadium. This is the first time. I mean, in the past, we were celebrating the cathedral. Now, we celebrate a public liturgy in the open space. I mean, no, this is amazing. This is the first time this is happening.
0: Father Jean-Marc says there is no persecution in Turkey, and says the Pope celebrating Mass in a public stadium is a sign of religious tolerance. However, in 2024, when I was here in Istanbul, I interviewed another missionary priest, Father Sivo Herman. He told me that even calling yourself a missionary in Turkey is difficult, and that you can never give the impression you are here to evangelize.
3: In Turkey, the word mission is quite complicated because it's connotated with some difficult historical moments in Turkish history, in Ottoman history. So if you say to a Turk, if I say as a priest, I'm here as a missionary, it's absolutely impossible. I'm here as a priest serving the church, but I'm not here as a missionary because they immediately will think, no, I'm here to convert everybody.
2: So you're free to preach the gospel and to spread the message, but the church just has to be careful and smart with where and how it does it.
3: That's the point. If we respect certain limits, then, for example, I don't have any promise to preach here in the church what I want. The doors are open. Everybody might enter who wants. But if I go outside on the street with a megaphone and start to preach, then I can be sure that in a short time they will arrive, the police saying, no, that's not possible.
0: That's exactly what happened to Christian evangelist David Beale. Originally from Canada, he and his family lived in Turkey for 19 years. But after he began preaching the gospel on the street, he and his family were kicked out of the country.
4: I was a volunteer with a Christian organization that was serving churches throughout Turkey, especially in following up people who had expressed interest in the Bible. So they would contact and say, I'd like to have a Bible. So we'd send it to them. But it was easy because there were so many people who wanted

0: wanted to know. It was not at all us coming and forcing people to take an interest in something they weren't interested in. They were curious. People wanted to know.
1: And David, it's incredible to think that as I stand here now in what was once your home for so many years, you're now

0: government could also see me as a threat to national security and kick me out.
1: But David, as I've travelled across the country, the people I have met have told me, Colm, yes, there is religious freedom in the Constitution, but we know how far we can push it because of what's socially acceptable. Because you were so public and so vocal about your evangelism on the street, did some part of you think that you could be asking for trouble?
0: Yes. Yeah, there's some people who thought that way, but there's other, I mean, I had some many times where Turks on the street would come up to me and congratulate me for doing what I was doing. In fact, one time there were some young guys who tried to argue with me after I had spoke, and a very well educated man came up who'd been listening in the back, and he basically answered all the questions until they left. He turned to me and he said, "I don't agree with your views, but I absolutely agree with your right to be able to say them in my wonderful country." I mean, so you have those people in Turkey too.
1: It seems David pushed too hard. And most religious I speak to here tell me they know the limits, they know the boundaries, and they have to respect them.
2: Await the spirit you as promised.
1: It's a Tuesday morning, and here in the chapel of the Papal Nunciature in Ankara, a small group has gathered for daily Mass.
3: For the kingdom, the power, and the glory are yours, now and forever.
2: Be old, the Lamb of God. Be old, Him who takes away the sins of the world.
1: Afterwards, outside, I chat to Father Serafin Kasati from Congo, who has been here for 7 years. He makes the point too that the challenge of ministering here has actually strengthened his faith.
4: No, for me, I think it's challenging, yeah? Because the being in this church is as a starting church, and is helping me to think about my faith first. Yeah? And to work on my faith. And seeing the effort the others are doing to be converted, to follow their faith, it's encouraging me to go more than more.
1: You mentioned conversions there. I know it can be a thorny topic, but do you find many people do convert? Is it easy for the church to try and get people to convert?
4: Well, here in reality, you are not evangelizing. Here, you can't proclaim, and you can't try to convert the people. Here, you have to be with them. But to try to show them that there is other way to be, other way to live. And this, slowly, slowly, can produce fruits.
1: Have you seen some of those fruits being produced?
4: I think yes, because since I'm here, they didn't ask the baptism, but they are coming for Mass.
1: For Mass?
4: Yeah, my neighbors around, they are coming for Mass. Time to time, they are coming. They are listening and this.
1: You mean non-Christians?
4: Yeah.
1: Muslims are coming for Mass?
4: Yeah, they have been born Muslims, but they are curious also to see what is going on with the Christianity.
1: Many Muslims do come to visit the Catholic Church. Some even come week after week to Mass. But very few take that final step and convert. In 2024, I did meet a group of young people in a chapel in the city of Iskenderun. Some were Turkish and some had even been baptized. And one young man was willing to talk about it on camera.
5: I just had an urge to research about Christianity, and then I became Christian.
6: Wow.
5: Yeah.
6: So this wasn't something that your family was doing, or you just decided by yourself?
5: Yeah, I just decided by myself. My family is Muslim, and they're Muslim, let me say. And they accepted me, by the way. When I started the research about Christianity, the first thing I felt was God's with me. I felt Him, and I can't explain it.
7: The Catholic is a bit more young, for younger people, to be honest. I think it's pretty special to be a Christian in Turkey because it's 0.2 of the population. It's pretty low, and people get

0: interested when they heard, oh, she's a Christian, oh, I gotta ask her some questions.
1: When Pope Leo visited Turkey in 2025, he spent time interacting with the small number of Christians here. As I said, Christians make up around 0.2% of the population and Catholics around 0.04%. And one of the local Turkish Chaldean Catholics who was there in the Cathedral of the Holy Spirit was Bedri Dirum.
2: Well, actually, I'm greeting him, you know, in the church.
1: And he told me how he felt about the visit of the Holy Father.
3: You were there in the church just down the street this morning when the Holy Father was talking to the Catholic community. What was that moment like and what struck you about what he said?
4: Today at the Saint Esprit Cathedral, Holy Spirit Cathedral, because Pope Leo XIV made his first apostolic journey to Turkey. As a Catholic Christian, there was naturally some excitement and joy. Popes do not come to Turkey very often, as the Catholic population in Turkey is quite small. Certain moments in his message really affected me. There may be a small Christian community in Turkey, but this also gives us resilience. Being small is not a bad thing, as it is said in the gospel. A grain of wheat falls into the ground and can later become a great ear of wheat. I believe his visit to Turkey is very valuable. There is both the invitation of Ecumenical Patriarch Bartholomew and the 1,700th anniversary of the Council of Nicaea. These were certainly influential factors. However, we feel fortunate that he came here and visited the Christian community, Catholics, Orthodox, and other Christian communities. This is of great significance for us.
3: Tell me about your community and what it's like to be a Christian here in Turkey today.
4: From my perspective, looking at the past, Christian minorities and communities here have indeed faced certain difficulties. In recent years, especially since the beginning of the 21st century, we can say that some positive developments have taken place. There is perhaps a bit more freedom, and we are able to express ourselves more comfortably. I do see progress in this regard. However, we still face difficulties at times. Social pressure and similar issues do occur. We can clearly observe this in the modern era, especially on social media.
1: Bedri tells me that one of the challenges the community face here is that things can be said and published about Christians on social media which can turn people against them.
4: When I look at social media, I sometimes see very negative comments, negative opinions, and even conspiracy theories. Of course, these are upsetting. They affect us negatively in some ways, because the reflections of past problems can still be seen today.
5: Now to Istanbul, where one person's been killed and several injured.
1: In 2024, when I was filming in Turkey, tragedy struck when a man was shot inside a Catholic church during Sunday Mass, very close to where we were filming with Bishop Massimiliano Paliniro.
6: Just during the celebration of the Holy Mass, one faithful in our parish was killed during the consecration. Let us pray. On the part of the government, there is tolerance and freedom. But unfortunately, the daily life of Christians is very difficult, and in some places, it could be even dangerous. Turkish people say, Allah korusun, may the Lord keep us from bad people.
3: We've just arrived at the Church of Santa Maria to the north of the city of Istanbul. There's the church there. As you can see, there's a heavy police presence and the Turkish military seem to be here as well.
1: The government later said that it was

0: an isolated incident and that the gunmen who stormed the church during the consecration were looking for an individual and it wasn't a religious attack. But some people we spoke to here were not convinced.
1: I must ask you, because of the recent news of the shooting in that church in Istanbul, what was your reaction to that when you heard the news?
2: Shock and sadness, deep sadness, deep sadness.
1: Did it surprise you?
2: It surprised me very much, but on the other side, it did not surprise me too much. Always is happening something. So, something very terrible done against God.

0: And at the end of that documentary, I asked the bishop where he saw signs of hope for the future. What are the signs of hope that you see when you look at Christianity across this country?
1: Yes, sign of hope. The first, the communion of love of all Christians here, living here in Turkey. In many other countries, the different Christian denominations are still fighting against each other. Here, we feel the necessity to overcome our diversities and live together and work together following Jesus faithfully according to the gospel. We are called to be a church with the open doors. Sometimes it's even dangerous to keep open a door.
0: You're full of energy.
2: Thank you.
0: And vitality. Do you enjoy serving here in Turkey?
2: I love serving here in Turkey.
0: Why?
2: Why? Because it's so rich in everything. Here, you really hear the heartbeat of, I wouldn't dare to say of the world, but at least of the region. Not only you hear it, you feel it.
0: 25 years you've been here, and you are now 60 years young. Hard to believe you're 60. How many more years will you stay in Turkey?
2: Well, as we say in Turkish, bilse bilse, Allah bilish. That is, only God knows.
3: And I will put a small image of Virgin Mary there.
0: The church here in Turkey has had to accept that it is a small, struggling, tiny minority. But for many people I spoke to, they believe that this is almost the way it has to be, that there is even a beauty to this. You said that during your Mass today, from small things,
3: yes,
0: great things can come.
3: Yes, yes, I hope so, I hope. But we should not measure these things with our human measures. Jesus did not say, I will submit the world to you. He said, I will remain with you until the end.
0: Finally, Father, for people watching this now anywhere in the world who know very little about the Catholic Church in Turkey, maybe have ideas, misconceptions, or what do you think people should know about the Catholic faith in the country where Christianity is so deeply rooted?
4: I would say the most important thing is that they know that there are still Christians here, and that we are not people that they have to feel pity for them, and we are not the victims of this country or the victims of the history. No, we are part of the history that the Lord is doing with us and with this country. And yeah, in Europe we are used to live in a Christian country that was always like this. Now it's changing. Also, that it will be interesting, because maybe there will arrive the times where Christians in Europe will need the help of Christians here, so that they know how you live in a society where you are an absolute minority.
0: Reporting from Turkey, Colm Flynn for EWTN News.

0: I'm Doug Keck, and welcome to The Catholic Sphere. Each week, we tackle topics important to Catholics around the globe with a different host and a different focus. Now, this week, our subject is theology, the topic, what and who is a deacon? Today, we're joined by Doctor and Director of the Office of the Permanent Diaconate in the Diocese of Birmingham, Deacon Christopher Roscoe. He joins us from our EWTN studios here in Alabama. We also have EWTN Theology Advisor, Father Deacon Robert Klusko. He joins us from our radio studios. And finally, we're joined, as always, by EWTN's Vice President of Theology, Colin Donovan. He is in our theology studio here at EWTN. Welcome, gentlemen, to EWTN's Catholic Sphere. Thank you for finding the time to be here with us. And let me start off with you, Colin, since we're talking about the diaconate. It's something I think many, many Catholics know about, but may don't understand exactly how it works or how we ended up with what we see now as permanent deacons. Can you explain a little bit of the background of the diaconate?
1: Sure. I mean, the history is a very long one. In fact, we can go back to the Old Testament, and we can see that that when God established the priesthood in Israel, he established from the tribe of Levi, Aaron as high priest, and the sons of Aaron as priests. And the rest of the tribe of Levi were Levites. In other words, they served the priesthood. They did the things that the priests didn't have to do, weren't able to do. They couldn't make the priestly sacrifices and so on. But when the temple was finally built, they served in the temple, leading the prayers, the physical characteristics of the temple, keeping the upkeep, and so many other responsibilities. So like most things in the new covenant, the old covenant prefigured the new. What we find also, as is true throughout the early history of the church, is almost a discovery on the church's part of these realities. And so we see in Acts 6 how the apostles realized they couldn't be dedicated to their apostolic ministry, which we would say their episcopal ministry, which has a priestly character to it. They couldn't be dedicated to that unless they were freed from some of the other responsibilities, the charitable responsibilities, mm-hmm. the taking care of the widows and orphans and so on. And so we see in Acts 6 the establishment of the diaconate mm-hmm. and the laying on of hands for that purpose with the first seven deacons. And so that history is in direct line to today and the institutions both in the East and in the West of the diaconate, which took a little bit of a different character in the West than it did in the East, which we can explore.
0: Well, let me ask you one question before we get to our other guests. So what's the difference between somebody who's a permanent deacon and one who's not a permanent deacon, like a transitional deacon? What's that distinction?
1: Well, that was a historical evolution, too. Before the Council of Trent, the diaconate as a permanent reality flourished, more or less. And with the Council of Trent, that came to an end. And so the only deacons were those who passed through the diaconate to get to the next major order, the three major orders, the bishop, the priest, and the deacon. And so deacons were transitional because I guess you could say that was part of their training to pass through this stage. And in the East, that was never the case. And so, but in the West, we've only seen with the Second Vatican Council mm-hmm. the reestablishment of a permanent diaconate, which is actually, frankly, more consistent with the first millennium and a half of the Church's existence.
0: Okay, very good. Let me go to Dr. Roscoe, who's in charge of the deacons here in this diocese. And let me ask you, Doctor, when you decided to become a deacon, did it have any

0: anything to do with, let's say, your healing ministry, so to speak, as a doctor, and wanting to transition that over from a spiritual perspective?
1: Yeah, actually, it really did. I always felt a call to service. I had an uncle who was a permanent deacon in New Jersey. I grew up in Pennsylvania. And so I knew about deacons. Early on, when I was in college, I thought I might have a call to the priesthood, but quickly discerned that that was not my call. And so as I moved on into medical school and marriage and children, I always had this tugging to do more, to be active, to serve. And as I became a doctor, certainly every single day in my clinical practice in the emergency department, which is where I worked, you would see the poor, the sick, the people who unexpectedly had health issues. And so there was this constant ability to sort of serve and heal, or at least try to heal, as Christ serves and heals us. So there was always that sort of connection of this work that I do every day as a doctor kind of really, really helps me understand what Christ does for all of us in his saving mission.
0: Okay, moving on to you, Deacon Robert Klesko, obviously works here at EWTN. Obviously, we see Deacon Roscoe, and he's wearing a suit, which is what most of us tend to see on a regular basis. Obviously, you're wearing something different. Why don't you explain what the differences are and why you would be wearing what you're wearing?
2: Sure. I'm an Eastern Catholic deacon, so I'm serving here in Birmingham at St. George Melkite Greek Catholic Church, a wonderful parish community. So what I'm wearing is kind of just traditional deacon garb for deacons in the East. So I'm wearing a cassock, which is very common among deacons, and a vest, which is, well, today just to add warmth. And then this hat is called a scufia. And these are all traditional vestments in the East for the deacons. And we generally wear them when we minister in church and also when we minister out in the community. The idea being to identify, oh, that person is clergy. And the garment, you know, the vesture that we wear is meant to invite people to conversation, right? Because one thing about the diaconate that I love is being able to share Christ with other people, right? And when I go out in public and I'm wearing this, people look and they go, well, what's going on with you? And I explain, oh, I'm a deacon. I serve at St. George. And that's a gateway to an invitation to a conversation about Christ. You know, I think of the deacon Philip in the New Testament who delivered the saving message of the gospel to the Ethiopian eunuch, right? That's been part of the diaconate from the very, very beginning, is being able to be identified as clergy and then delivering that saving message of the gospel to others.
0: Well, let me ask you, Deacon Roscoe, in your case, now, obviously when you're vested on the altar, people can see that you're a deacon because there is a slight difference in the vestments, if you're familiar with that. But also, I mean, sometimes you'll see deacons at different times who are actually wearing a Roman collar. Do you do that on any regular basis? And if not, why not?
1: Well, in our diocese, after discussion, the bishop has decided that for most occasions, a deacon doesn't need to wear a collar. However, when he is functioning in his diaconal capacity and a Roman collar is required, so for instance, if you're going into a jail or a prison to be a chaplain, wearing the collar helps identify you as a servant of Christ and as your religious identity. Same thing with visiting the sick. And also, if you're going to officiate at a funeral or something like that, where you may not necessarily be fully vested, but you will be talking in your office as a deacon. So in those instances, the bishop has said it's appropriate for the deacon to go ahead and to wear the Roman collar and to have that as part of their garments that they wear as they go minister to the people. But for most daily things, the bishops have said there's no need to wear it. It's not expected that you wear it. It's just for those special occasions.
0: Okay. Well, let me ask you, as a doctor, you know, that's a pretty busy job, and a commitment to being a deacon seemed to me, from understanding it myself, that it's a pretty big commitment. How did you balance those two?
1: Well, I was very fortunate to have a very loving and supportive wife, and at the time that I began my diaconal formation, it was just a, as you say, just a balancing act. You have to sort of make the commitment to make the time to guarantee that you're available to do all the things that were required for formation. Fortunately, with me in emergency medicine, I have really had the ability to sort of dictate my schedule, at least modify my schedule, so that for formation things and formation activities, I could always manage to be off. and that allowed

0: allowed me then to continue on and in my formation.
1: Right. Well, Colin, let me ask you, as somebody who at least at one time in the past thought of maybe becoming a priest, have you ever thought of becoming a deacon? And if so, why haven't you decided to become one?
2: Well, the same place where I thought about becoming a priest was in Seattle, Washington, and they had the beginnings of what would become, I think, a flourishing diaconal program. So I did actually think about it there, but I think what the idea of a theological formation was, I think, the key thing for me. I was encouraged to go to the Benedictines up in British Columbia at Westminster Abbey, where there is a fine seminary of Christ the King. And so they were very tolerant of my indecision. And this is the good thing about vocations that I think young people, men and women, both need to know, and that is we may not know our destination, but God knows. And as the rector of the seminary told me at one time, looking back, you can see what your path was and how you were brought to this by God. We can't see forward necessarily. So we follow the lights and the opportunities and the graces. And so that led me to the seminary and ultimately to a theological vocation by going to Rome to study and so on. So I think to each is led by God to what they should do and what is they're gifted for. Mm-hmm. This is certainly part of the theology of the New Testament, that we all have charisms and gifts that God gives us that we can magnify by our cooperation with those gifts and by doing things in accordance with them that are God's will. And I think this should be very encouraging to people. Also, to try something. If you're thinking mm-hmm. about becoming a deacon, if you're thinking about becoming a priest, if you're thinking about becoming a religious, mm-hmm. why not go and try? And you may, as both Deacon Roscoe and I decide, well, maybe the priesthood isn't the thing for me, but maybe there's something else you can do in the church that Christ would have you do, and you can right. follow that line instead.
1: Mm-hmm. Let me ask you, Deacon Klusko, in your situation and your right, was this something that you come forward and say, I'd like to do this? Is this something you're called from community? How does it work?
3: Yeah, I think from being a young man, I always kind of felt a call to serve. And then being here in Birmingham and really finding a home at my parish community, St. George, that really helped me to understand, man, this community has given me so much. And so I really felt the Lord put on my heart a desire to give back to my parish. And so naturally the idea of the diaconate arose. Mm-hmm. And then through conversations with my pastor, he kind of confirmed that. And then through my whole seminary experience, I went to Byzantine Catholic Seminary in Pittsburgh for deacon formation. Mm-hmm. And through that whole experience of discernment and formation, kind of coming to that day of ordination was a very great blessing for me. And a confirmation of many things that the Lord had put on my heart.
1: Right. Let me ask you, Deacon Roscoe, when deacons first started showing up in post-Vatican II, a lot of people kind of didn't really understand exactly what was going on and who these people were. It was kind of like, is this because we can't get enough priests, or is there really a function for the deacons, or are they kind of like, hey, you almost a priest?
0: Well, certainly 20 years ago, that was more so the case. People weren't quite sure what to do with the deacon and often would refer to me as father after Mass. They would talk to me as though I was a priest, even ask for sacramental ministry, and I said, well, I can't do that. I'm just a deacon. Mm-hmm. But over time, and particularly in our diocese, as we've now had deacons in formation and deacon ordinations over the past really quarter of a century, mm-hmm. There's been more of a better understanding by the non-clergy, the people in the pews, mm-hmm. of the role of a deacon and what they do and how they function. And it's not just liturgical, mm-hmm. it's what they do outside of Mass or outside of the sacraments that really should define and help really identify who this person is and how they minister. And they're often say that we are ordained to the charity, to the ministry of charity. We are ordained to help and assist at the altar, but and to preach the word and to teach, but to also to serve. Right. And that's usually outside of the parish boundaries, so to speak.
1: Now, with your commitment, you mentioned the fact earlier about the fact that your supported wife, at least in this diocese, and I don't know how it works elsewhere,

0: How involved is the wife in this program and in this commitment?
1: So in the Birmingham Diocese, there is still to this day a requirement that the wives attend the formation sessions with their husbands. Mm-hmm. And the reason for that is really the deacon, the man who's presenting himself in formation to become a deacon, really needs the permission, first of all, of his wife to go forward and to present himself for ordination. And so a married man really can't go forward to ordination unless his wife understands and gives permission. Right. And then, of course, the final permission or the final act comes from the bishop himself, who confirms and then ordains you. So the women are invited and participate in the formation classes, so they really understand, they get a better understanding not only of their own faith, but what it is their husbands are going to be expected to do and the activities they'll be involved with.
0: Robert, let me ask you, how would that work in your right? And what about the idea that you, as a husband and father, your primary focus is your family and your spouse first? How does that work?
2: Really, in the East, it's exactly the same. I could not do what I do as a deacon without the blessing and support of my wife. Mm-hmm. And even in formation, my wife was involved in the beginning of the process and encouraging me throughout. And then towards the end, as I approached ordination, she had to write a letter to the bishop saying, I give permission for you to ordain my husband. And so she's really been a part of my whole formation process. And now actually ministering as a deacon, I couldn't do what I do without her constant support. And it's nice as well as a deacon at my parish, my wife has kind of a natural inroads into different ministries in the parish. So just this past year, my wife picked up teaching a catechism class for our Sunday school. So she has those natural leadership roles that have opened up to her, which have been a great blessing to me and to her and to our entire family.
0: So it's almost, there's a certain team aspect to it there.
2: Exactly, exactly.
0: Okay. Well, Colin, let me ask you, you know, the idea of the permanent diaconate. Now, it is my understanding, I think, that one can be married and be a permanent deacon. Now, if you become a permanent deacon and you're not married, is it true that you can't get married? And if you are married and your spouse dies, you can't remarry. Is that correct?
3: I think initially it was, but I believe that was changed a couple decades ago so that a man would be able to remarry if his wife passed away. But I think maybe Deacon Roscoe might be more familiar with that dimension.
0: So we throw it to you, Deacon Roscoe.
1: Well, thanks, Colin. But yeah, actually, what Doug said is actually correct. The men who come forward who are not married at ordination take a promise of celibacy to remain celibate. And in the Latin Rite, and certainly from the New Directory, if a man is married and then his spouse dies and he's ordained and still in ministry, he is expected to remain celibate, to remain single, unless there are special circumstances. So for instance, if it's a young father and there's young children, there are certain health issues, et cetera, that would require and really necessitate to have a spouse with him and his family, then they can petition Rome and ask for an exemption or dispensation from that discipline and can remarry. But the usual state is that once a man loses his wife as a deacon, they should not remarry unless there's special permission given.
0: Okay, same question to you, Deacon Klesko.
2: We're showing the universality of the church beautifully, because it's the same thing in the East. Okay. If my wife were to pass away, I'd basically be considered a monk at that point, without any possibility of remarrying, except with the dispensation from Rome. And really, you know, going into the diaconate, this was something that my wife and I really thought about and discerned. Like, we're a young family, we have six children, so what if something does happen? And really making that commitment to the diaconate and being ordained through the laying on of hands for my marriage really kind of solidified, no, this is the only wife I'm ever going to have. And for me, I think I loved that. I mean, that was a beautiful kind of recommitment to my marriage as well.
0: Okay. Let me ask you, Colin, going back a little historically and talking more about the church's teaching on this. Now, St. Stephen, well, he was a deacon, right?
3: Correct, yes.
0: So he was also the first martyr, right?
3: That's also true.
0: Right. So we know that deacons, you know, have to put their life on the line. let me ask you a question. I hope that's not news to anybody. But anyway, but let me ask you the idea, and you kind of alluded to it earlier about the idea, the change kind of as being somebody who was old enough to

0: Remember when Vatican II got called, and the church before Vatican II, and again saying how, you know, watching the changes, including who's this guy who's called the deacon. I guess, you know, there's a bench in the back. It's the deacon's bench. I thought they were sitting back there. Now they got off the bench, and now they're actually participating and doing things. So, I mean, have you seen it evolving in the way the church understands the diaconate?
1: Well, I think it needed to grow a little bit within the church. I don't think that theologically or even canonically there's been some evolving of the norms for deacons and so on. But, you know, especially regarding liturgical roles, but those are often under reconsideration as, you know, abuses and things come up, such as who should, you know, who and where the wine should be consumed after the liturgy, those kinds of things. But essentially, no, and its essential characteristics, I think as we've all tried to note, there is a long theological tradition and a long historical tradition, in other words, ecclesiastical tradition. And we always have to distinguish between those two. The theological tradition is based on what is revealed by God, and that means in sacred scripture, in the sacred tradition, and confirmed by the magisterium as such. Mm-hmm. The ecclesiastical tradition is what the church actually evolves and utilizes. So, for example, the role of the deacon was at different times, certain aspects of it done, or they themselves did, porter and catechist and some of the other what were called minor orders, which simply were created by the church to fulfill functions. And so some of those now, the deacons especially, you look at what the acolyte did. He was an extraordinary minister of Holy Communion. The deacon is an ordinary minister because he has major orders rather than minor orders or ministry, as they're now called. So there's been some of those evolutions on the side of the ecclesiastical practice of things. But I think theologically it's pretty consistent. And so if Vatican II did anything, it sort of recovered this role of the deacon as an essential part of the hierarchy of the church. You have the bishop as acting in the person of Christ, but as Christ as high priest, just as Aaron was the high priest among the Aaronic priesthood. And you have the priest actor is Christ the priest, and you have the deacon acting as Christ the servant rather than as a priest. And so it's a recovery and a continuity at the same time. The theology doesn't change very much, but I think we're seeing a better expression of it sacramentally in the permanent diaconate than in, say, the previous 400 or 500 years.
0: Right. Okay. One of the things that that a deacon has ordained, and let me go to you first, Dr. Roscoe, is the ability to serve on the altar, but also to preach, which is limited normally to the ordained. Was that hard for you to take that on? Was that something you looked forward to?
2: It can be a very humbling activity for sure. And although we're trained and given homiletic classes and techniques and practice in terms of developing homilies and being able to speak publicly and to proclaim not only the gospel, but then to also preach, to instruct, and to help edify the people to grow in Christ. But I always tell the deacons in formation, it takes a while to find your, what I call your homiletics voice, your ability to understand before you give the homily, to write the words themselves, and then to actually proclaim or to preach those words. So yeah, it was a pretty daunting activity. And in our diocese, you know, the bishop gives you faculties. In other words, he gives you permission to preach the word at the masses. So, and it's interesting when we have new deacons come into our diocese, even though they may be ordained for a long time, the bishop often will give them partial faculties. They can serve on the altar, they can go ahead and teach, but often he withholds the preaching function until they've been in the diocese at least 3 to 6 months, and then he gives them permission to go ahead and preach as they were doing before. So preaching is important.
0: Right, and some people might have seen you actually preaching on EWTN not that long ago, thanks to the wonderful judgment of our own Father Joseph. Let me ask you, Deacon Klesko, same question to you about preaching.
3: Sure. Deacons in the East do often preach. I've had a limited experience with preaching myself. I've only been a deacon for about a year. But I completely agree with Deacon Chris that it is, it's a skill that has to grow. If you don't practice it, you're certainly not going to get better at it. Mm-hmm. So I have more opportunities this year as my parish community gets more used to me. I'm going to have more face time with them in terms of preaching. Right. So it's something I'm very much looking forward to, and really calling on the Holy Spirit to help me to hone those skills as a preaching deacon.
0: Back to you again, the idea of the regular functions you would as a deacon, what sacramental things would you normally take on as a deacon in your parish, in your church?
3: Sure. So in the East, it's a bit different than the West. So we certainly participate and really function as an MC during the Divine Liturgy. The deacon has many more speaking roles during the Divine Liturgy than in the West. But we don't baptize, and we because in the East, those three sacraments of initiation, baptism, chrismation or confirmation, and Holy Eucharist, we keep those together. Right. So the priest is necessary for that. Also, we're not allowed to witness a marriage because the theology in the East is different. Canonically, in the East, a couple needs the blessing of a priest for sacramental validity, where in the West, it's the couple, it's the exchange of vows that is the substance of the sacrament of marriage.
0: Thank you. Going back to you, Deacon Roscoe, what about would somebody expect to see you besides being on the altar at, would it be a baptism, or how did that work?
2: Yeah, so as Deacon Roberts said, there are some differences there. When we are ordained, and again, the bishop gives us faculties, he gives us our directions and the permission to do the things that we can do in our ministry. We are given permission to baptize, so that is really, can be a regular thing in the parish, or it can be a periodic thing. You know, it really depends on the pastor and the assignment and the number of baptisms. Okay. We're also, we are allowed to witness the marriage vows. Now, most people get married in a mass, and it's a mass setting, and so obviously the priest is there to celebrate the mass. But I have had the opportunity and the privilege of being the person to administer the vows mm-hmm. at a wedding mass. And okay. so then I was actually the official witness on behalf of the church performing the vows, giving the vows to the men and the women as they did that. And then the last thing is we're also, besides preaching, we're allowed to officiate at funeral services okay. and at graveside services. So okay, we don't do the funeral mass, but we do the services.
0: Absolutely. In the next 30 seconds, if you want to wrap up everything for us on this program, Colin.
1: Well, I think in the last two comments, we've gotten a good idea of the distinction that there's a lot of things that are inherently involved in, comes with the grace of the diaconate. And the church ultimately determines when and how those are used. And in the East and the West, we see functionally different practices, but it's the one sacrament, it's the one holy order, and it's a blessing that Christ gave the church and wants the church to utilize.
0: Well said. Thank you very much. And we thank you again, Deacon Christopher Roscoe, Father Deacon Robert Klesko, and of course, Colin Donovan, for being with us today. And we thank all of you for joining us.
4: When a terminal cancer diagnosis leaves a young woman with less than 6 months to live, she struggles with how to face the rest of her life and confront its end. But through the care of her brother and comfort through the sacrament of the anointing of the sick, she renews her faith in the promise of heaven and helps us all to accept dying without fear. Here on the Global Catholic Network, EWTN.
0: Keck inviting you to join me next time when our guest authors are Father Andrew Hofer, OP, and Father Philip Nolan, OP, their book, Hail Mary, Pondering the Mysteries of Love.
5: I mean, talking to God is different than talking to anyone else. And so it's the most essential thing, but it's also raises us beyond our normal way of thinking and speaking and relating. And so it's doing something more than humans can really do on our own.
0: That's next time on Bookmark.
4: There's nothing under the sun or about the sun we don't talk about. 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

0: The poor of the world are the Lord's favorite, and it wasn't in vain that Jesus Christ's public life took place among the sick and the dying. Fragility, disease, and death touch all of us. Jesus Christ himself suffered and died on the cross, making the human condition his own to the extreme. And even after his resurrection, he visibly retained the wounds on his body to continue accompanying man in his pain. Jesus Christ knows of our fragility, and he wants to console us during difficult times through his church to transform suffering into a door leading to true healing. Today, I invite you to know about the sacrament of the healing of the sick through several stories and from those who help us understand them. Bishop Jose Ignacio Munilla and Professor Angel Barahona.
1: We all live in a very strange world because the trust we have in the power of technology and science makes us think that death is nothing but a mere accident. So by thinking that medicine is there to solve that problem for us and having turned it into an idol that fixes the accident or the mistake, we've turned this into a new religion. And that allows us to live with our backs turned against death, thinking that there's a solution. The problem is, there isn't. Whatever it is we may invent, the problem is that looking the other way is going to be hard because it will always prevail. Everything else is uncertainty, including the day and the hour. But we are going to die. There's no doubt about that. We see it in others.
2: Sometimes fears arise inside of us saying, you know, no one has come from the other life to tell me what may happen there. And we're full of fears. Wasn't Jesus Christ sent by God the Father to give us the hope of eternal life? Thank you.

0: Inez, here's the report you asked for.
1: Very good. Leave it on my desk and I'll review it this weekend, okay? And tell Marta to call me in 2 hours. Two hours, and don't let her forget, okay? Mm-hmm.

0: Yes, Antonio?
1: Inez, how's the presentation coming? Our French clients just told me they're coming this Thursday.
0: Thursday? That's not enough time. We've just started the designs.
1: Calm down. Tell Daniel to give you a hand.
0: No, Daniel can't help. He's swamped with the spring campaign.
1: Look, I'd love to give you more time, but it is what it is. This must be ready by Thursday. No, they have to be red and much larger.
0: What?
1: Nothing, sorry. I wasn't talking to you. Look, I'm sorry. I'm overwhelmed too. You know how this is. Besides, I know you can do it. I have to go now, okay? They have to be red!

0: Yes, Marta?
1: Where are you? Antonio's going crazy asking to see the presentation.
0: I've been to the doctor getting some tests. I'm going there right now.
1: Okay, you better hurry up.
0: Yes, be right there. See you soon.
1: I'll see you.

0: All right, let's take it again from the top, okay?
1: Who dares enter my palace without permission?
0: Is this your palace now? Isn't my lord sovereign in his own home?
1: Good heavens, it's you. They told me you were dead.
0: And you believed them. I promised you I'd come back. Does my arrival upset you?
1: No, my lord, it's just that...
0: Fine, fine. And the soldiers come in, right? Very good. This is great. Give me a second. Just one thing, Paco. Everything's good, but remember to move a little bit closer, okay?
1: Good.
0: Yay! Hey, little sister, what a surprise. How are you? It's been a long time since you've come here to see me. Are you okay?
2: No.
0: Hey, sweetheart. No. Don't cry. Come here. What's wrong? Did you dislike the play?
2: Not at all. Raphael, I'm sick.
0: Sick? What do you mean you're sick?
2: Very, very sick. My tumor markers are sky high. And the doctor hasn't yet dared to tell me anything, but he seems really worried. I've had a lot of tests, and they'll give me the results on Thursday. Would you want to come with me?
0: Sure, of course. Whatever you need. Are there any symptoms? You look good to me.
2: I get really tired. I can't breathe. I get dizzy. I take two steps and I have to stop.
0: Do you want me to take you home?
2: No, I'm fine. Don't worry. Keep working. But will you come to my place at 9
0: on Thursday? Yes, of course I will. And let me drive you now.
2: No, it's all right. I'm fine. Keep doing what you're doing. Keep working. What I've seen looks very good. What is it?
0: It's a new play. It's called Dying Without Fear.
2: Oh, wow. You'll have to tell me more about it because I'm scared to death.
0: Yes. I'm really gonna pray for you. All right? Call me if you need anything, okay?
2: Thank you so much, Rafa. Okay, go.
3: When you have to fill your time with work, activity, stress, or amusement, then time is killing you. Because if you stop, you remember what existentialist philosophers have told us, that you die. And we cannot face it, so we have to live in a permanent alienation, and that's what happens to Inez. Work fills her life. It gives her the reason for being, the recognition of others, money, social status, professionalism, taken to the extreme, until suddenly and unintentionally she steps into reality, the universal reality that surrounds us all. The world can be as relativist as it wants, but suffering is what makes us universal, right?
4: Inez has a heart that we all have. Whenever a suffering arises, we remember God. But God is so great that he doesn't take this into account, but takes the opportunity to show us his love again.
5: Perhaps suffering is necessary for us to lift our eyes upward? Perhaps we need that pain, that suffering, to raise our eyes to God and cry to our Father and the one who calls us to an eternal happiness?
3: Maybe the answer isn't in the bells, the steeples, and the faith that I received when I was young. Deep inside, it's a scary question. It's an attempt to make God the resolver of all these evils, and that he will give me the magical answer to the terrible question, right? When I thought that this couldn't be part of my plan. Because modern man considers himself a god. He has control over life and death. But it turns out Inez no longer controls death, and boom, she's overwhelmed by that question, which wakes her and makes her fall into the temptation of trying to find out if the answer is in the church. When she enters inside, she doesn't find the solution. Suddenly, the phone rings and again makes her feel that her work is essential. And the wheel keeps spinning, but the cancer reimposes itself on her again.
4: The story of Inez and her brother Raphael is also the story of many people today who live their illness or their closeness to death and are able to share their testimonies with us.
6: It all started about 5 years ago when I began to get very sick. And I was going from one hospital to the next, but they couldn't find what was wrong with me. My body began to consider even food as a threat. And I also experienced some paralysis. Everything I ate caused me to feel pain. And so getting nourishment in a normal way, well, became impossible. My vital signs became almost incompatible with life. I was hooked up to a machine basically the whole time I was there.
7: I'm 75 years old now, and 9 years ago, I suffered a pretty serious stroke that paralyzed half my body. Then 3 years ago, I suffered from cancer, for which I had 2 surgeries in a row, and it looked like it was in remission. But this year, they removed one of my breasts because the cancer had spread. Right now, I'm recovering from that. I've never asked God why he's given me so much sickness. Why do I experience so much of this? I see this as something the Lord allows in my life for good.
5: C.S. Lewis said, God whispers to us through nature. He speaks to us in our conscience, but he shouts at us through suffering. It's funny how sometimes we need to be shouted at to break through our deafness and enter into a dialogue that we had interrupted because of the challenges of our life.
0: I said, on the best of my days, I've been destined to go to the gates of the abyss for the rest of my years. I said, I will not see the Lord himself again in the land of the living, nor will I look on my fellow men, nor be with those who dwell in this world. Like a shepherd's tent, my house has been pulled down and taken from me. Like a weaver, I would wind my life, but he cut me from the weft.

Ines, you can come in now. 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I'm really sorry, Ines, but I have some very bad news. The test results clearly show that you have a very serious cancer. It started in your colon and has spread rapidly through both lungs and your liver.

0: Things run their course until the end. And in your case, Inez, it could be very soon.
1: How long do I have, Doctor?
0: It's hard to say. It depends on how this evolves. But maybe between 3 to 6 months? Inez, we're going to give you treatment to lessen the symptoms and try to improve the quality of the time you have left.

0: Come on, sis. Wake up. Let the earth rejoice, immersed by new light. Come on, sweetheart. Gotta get up, come on. You've been locked up in here for 3 days.
1: Why don't you just go away and let me die in peace?
0: Sure, I'll leave you alone, but you're not gonna die right now. If God gives us a little more time, we have to make the most out of it. And no, I'm not planning to leave. Let's go. Come to my home with me. We'll be better there, in the country, and I can take care of you. I've already arranged everything with your doctor. You can continue your treatment there. They'll check on you personally every week.
1: No way. I have to go to work. I have tons of things to do.
0: Don't worry. You're already on sick leave. A guy named Daniel will cover for you. Your colleague Marta called. I had to tell her. Then your boss called to ask about you. All of them send you lots of hugs and kisses, all right? Let's go. Come on, get up.
2: Our suffering is also a place in which our own salvation is happening, our own purification.
3: That's why it's so important for this woman to suddenly wake up. In an instant, she faces reality when someone tells her you have 4 days left. That's essential. That's how we should all live, knowing we have 4 days left, because no one has anything under control. Nothing. In some way, this can happen to all of us. Not cancer, but an accident or any situation can put us in the position in which our life, as we had planned it, gets derailed in an instant. An instant that reminds us who we are. Limited, delicate, poor, and in need.

0: Would you like something to drink?
1: No.
0: Some fruit?
1: No.
0: Maybe some milk then? I'm sure you want something.
1: I don't want anything. I just want my life back.
0: Sweetheart, you have to drink something.
1: Stop telling me what I should and shouldn't do. I've been doing what I should do my whole life and look at me. Why this now? What have I done wrong? What's my sin? I don't understand. Look at my hands. I'm a young woman. I wanted to travel. I wanted to enjoy life. I had plans. I wanted to get married. I wanted to have children. I worked really hard to have all the things I have. I was expecting a full life ahead of me. Why is this taken from me now? Nobody has prepared me for this.
0: Sweetheart, it's not about what you've done or if this is fair or not. We're all gonna die. Before Eva had the accident, I was living a dream. Everything was perfect. We were going to get married. We had so many plans. I don't know, I thought nothing bad could happen to us. If someone had told me she was gonna die, I wouldn't have believed it. That only happens to others, right? Something like that can't happen to me. But when it did, it was useless to say no.

0: I wish I had had 3 months to prepare. Or 3 days, or 3 minutes. Only God knows why it was like this, so sudden. Ten years have already passed.
1: I barely remember her. I guess I was so self-absorbed that I didn't realize how much you were suffering. I'm so sorry.
0: You don't need to apologize. You were just a kid. Anyway, what about Dad? Are you gonna tell him?
1: No. You do it, please. I don't want to speak with him. Besides, I don't think he even cares.
0: Of course he cares. You're very hard on him. You won't even forgive him now?
1: I'm really tired.
2: Suffering is a scandal because there exists within us a call to happiness. And there's an apparent contradiction between suffering and happiness. However, true happiness is that which also embraces suffering.
3: The problem of the modern world for those who have this panic about death is that there's no project of love. We live in a narcissistic and egocentric world, and that I die, or that I find the limit. And there's nothing more than a decomposition and getting eaten by worms, and that nothing else makes sense. This is what makes men and women feel this existential vertigo that makes them feel scared.
2: Why hasn't our society prepared us for this moment? We live with our backs to reality. We live in a fiction, in a cult of youth, without showing the reality of man's destiny.
3: And what happens when I feel panic before death is that there's no project. It's over. So that makes me feel vertigo of this finiteness that I don't want to live with, that I don't want to accept. Because deep inside, what I want is to perpetuate myself in the recognition of others, in the love of others. That's the radical difference that hope, in the Christian sense, means of becoming one with Christ, that death is but a calling to fullness, to the final realization, returning to the being who gave us being, right? If that doesn't exist, if that's evidently not on the horizon, what we have around us is a type of abyss that makes us feel that our legs are shaking, that life slips through our fingers, and there's nothing really we can do about it. And that impotence is what triggers the arrogant man's first cry of rage, of resistance, etc., when he has to face his lack of control over the things he thought he had. His health, pain, suffering, and definitely death.
4: I saw others one way and myself another. I wanted to be like them, normal. However, I saw that something wasn't working the way it should be. And I spent a lot of time in the hospital. So that didn't make me mad, but it did frustrate me. I felt it was unfair since I had never been a bad girl. So I didn't deserve it. I felt that I deserved to be able to fulfill my dreams, to study, to go out with my friends, and yet it was being the very opposite of my plans.
5: Death is something you've never experienced before. Therefore, you don't know it, and it gives you a certain fear. It's hard because you wonder how it will be, you know? You start to respect it. Passing to eternal life. What will it be like? And what am I going to have to go through? What temptations will I face when death is upon me? And that does give me a little fear, in the sense that it's unknown. But I'm afraid that this sickness will kill me, and another one, no.
2: This moment of trial can open the door to many temptations. Temptations to say, look at those people and how they've enjoyed life. You haven't been able to do this, and this is unfair. This is the moment in which each of us is called to place himself in front of God, face to face, and to be able to cry before him.

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Calm down, sweetheart. 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Shh, shh. Yeah, there you go. Calm down. That's it. I'm here, okay? You're okay. It's okay.

0: Rafa? Rafa?
1: Coming. And make sure the actors don't say more than what's in the script here. Some of them start laughing so loud. Look, it's Javier, my friend from high school. Remember him? Used to really like him.
2: But why is he here? Did you invite him over?
1: No, sometimes he comes to see me.

0: Ines, look who's here.
1: Hi, Ines.
0: You don't remember him like this, do you?
1: Of course you didn't remember me like this, and vice versa. It's been at least 15 or 20 years since we've seen each other.
2: It's been a long time, yes. So now you're a priest.
0: You two catch up, and I'll go and make some coffee.
1: All right. Yes, it's been 7 years. Now I look after the parishes of several towns around here, and I also serve at your brother's parish. Rafa told me about you, and I think...
2: So this visit isn't by chance, is it?
1: Well, I come to visit every now and then, but no, it's not. Rafa asked me to come and see if I could help you. Your brother loves you very much,
2: I know, and thank you for coming, but you're wasting your time. I'm sorry.
1: But...
2: No one can help me.
1: Well, Lazarus had died, yet Jesus helped him. I never lose hope. Besides, visiting those who suffer is not a waste of time.
2: So can you cure my cancer and give me back my life? Because I don't care about the rest.
1: Look, only God can do that. But if you want, I, on his behalf, can forgive your sins and give you the sacrament of the sick. I'm sure that'll help a lot, though maybe not as you expect.
2: I'm exhausted. I need to get some rest if you don't mind.
1: Yes, sure, of course. I'll pray for you. If you change your mind, tell Rafa. I can come whenever you want.
3: It's vital to overcome certain taboos that tell us that the presence of a priest during a time of illness is like a bearer of bad news, announcing the impending death of someone. The visit of a priest in these moments is the consolation of Jesus Christ, who gives us a word of hope, a word in which he is fulfilling his promise, I'll be with you all the days of your life.
4: The story is fantastic because when the priest and her brother enter the room, the first thing that happens in this community narrative is that she's faced with the truth. They don't give her any vain

0: consolations. They don't say interesting words that could serve as self-help, as they are used now in psychology and philosophy. But they face her directly with the truth, that you're dying, but we are here. And how can one face this mortal combat from this community narrative, from the church making herself present in the priest and in the brother, singing psalms to her, facing it from this biblical narrative, because the psalms are the everyday fight against death, against the enemies, and the enemy par excellence is death.
1: Trying to avoid death and believing oneself to be immortal, and that this is what it is, and nothing more, makes you lose many things, making you focus on the things of the world and not those of heaven. Or at least it made me focus on things that weren't worth it. In very mundane things, in things that aren't of God.
2: Accompanying a loved one or another person we know who is experiencing this time of trial is an awesome work of mercy and love, because an illness can generate a certain daze, a lack of a sufficiently clear consciousness to request the sacraments, to request the closeness of a priest, to know how to pray at that moment, that we know to invite someone who can privately help our sick loved one. The encounter with Christ is necessary in that accompaniment, in that great work of mercy that is helping those who are sick.
1: Many times when I've been sick, I haven't seen the point of all this. I didn't want anything that had to do with God, and it was someone else who helped me and the one who pushed me. Either it was a friend or my mother who lifted me up and helped me to keep going through those moments of crisis of faith. They have lifted me to push forward.
3: When I've been sick, the Lord has also given me someone to support me, to help me, and we're always together. I always need this, and that's also a gift from the Lord.
1: I've seen God the most in my parents. It must be terrible seeing your daughter lying in a hospital bed, gravely ill. It has to be extremely painful that I don't even want to imagine, to see them so close, so hopeful, and blindly trusting in what might happen has helped me also see that this isn't something natural. It's that the strength of God comes to them.
0: This isn't the fruit of a morality, a will, of a renunciation, a demand to sacrifice for some sort of deep conviction. It's the result of a chain of communicating vessels. I've received life as a gift to me. Life was donated to me. And like communicating vessels, you fill the one next to you so that they can be filled, giving yourself, overflowing the water you've received. That's the experience of a church life, of communicating vessels. There's Christ. Those who receive Christ donate to the other to the other, and so on. And the other returns to Christ the thanksgiving.
2: In our time, it's common to hear sick people say things such as, I wouldn't want to be a burden, to be a problem, but I think those thoughts are wrong because our fate, the fate of a sick person, is also a calling from God for the conversion of the rest of the family, so that we don't live in the frivolity of only thinking about ourselves.
0: It turns out that the sick person has assumed the conversion of everyone around him or her. If you just look the other way, there are plenty of phrases. If you just look the other way, you'll miss out on the reward, the charity, the learning of a free love, the donation. It all transforms into something different.
4: I have to go. I'm late. I should be back in a couple hours. You gonna be okay?
1: Yes.
4: I can call Esther, the neighbor, to
5: no,
4: accompany.
5: No, you don't have to call anyone. Don't worry. Besides, I'm not going anywhere.
4: Good, but if you feel worse or whatever, just call me immediately, okay?
5: Yes.
4: Oh.

0: And then it's when she cries under the willow tree.
1: Yes, in that area.
0: Right. Give me a second. I have to make a phone call.

0: Ines! Ines! Ines! Ines! Ines! Ines! Ines! Ines!
1: You okay? What are you doing here? What happened? You're freezing.
2: I'm so scared. I don't want to die. I don't want to die.
1: Don't be afraid, sweetheart. The Lord is with you here, right now. It's okay. Can't you see he sent me to look for you? And to hug you and tell you that he loves you very much. That you're not alone. Shh. Shh. It's okay, dear. It's okay. It's okay. It's okay. It's okay. Come on. Let's go home.
3: It is at this moment when Ines expresses the truth inside her, I'm afraid, with all its severity, with all of its transparency, when she can receive the word of Jesus, I'm with you, don't be afraid, I will not leave you alone. Jesus responds to the truthfulness, the sincerity of the heart that he is our companion along the way and tells us, I'll be with you until the end of your days.
4: Dying is presented to us as the supreme truth. The one that makes us aware of the truth of a finite self and of opening ourselves to the possibility of having been called to an existence that is greater than this moment of time in which we live from our birth to our death.
3: Those who fear suffering, deep inside, suffer from fear. It is that fear of suffering, the fear of the unrecognized cross, to which no meaning has been found, that leads us to take the coward's way out and flee, which means suicide and euthanasia are nothing but fleeing, getting oneself off the cross, lowering oneself from the cross instead of remaining faithful in it, searching for the ultimate meaning of our existence in the light of the cross, which in the end becomes glorious, luminous for those who embrace it.
4: What this story shows us is that life is very serious, and that up to the very last second before closing our eyes, our experience is a fight. It's a permanent dialogue with God. So there's always hope that in this dialogue with God, I'll surrender, right? Turn off my eye, my arrogance, my pride, my hubris, which is the foundation of original sin, and say you are here.
1: Dad called again. He wants to see you. I tried to put him off, but he insists.
5: You don't have to make excuses. Just tell him I don't want to see him.
1: I won't tell him that. Are you really going to die without forgiving him? I'm sorry. It's true. I'm not in your shoes, and I don't know exactly how you feel. But I do know I'm no better than him, and I think you aren't either. You and I were just kids when Mom died. He had to carry that burden alone. It must have been very hard. Maybe he's a mess of a father, but don't you think he deserves a second chance? Listen to me, sis. That grudge you carry inside you is what's filling you with fear. It's stealing your hope for something better than this world, where people die.

0: There's something even more important in that story than physical death. And that's what the church reminds her of. If you don't reconcile with your father, this is exactly what's preventing you from resting in this event that has happened to you. Because you cannot leave here without reconciling with history.
1: In the end, grudges keep us tied to our previous life. And when we have the grace of forgiveness, the grace of starting a new life, that's when we can see fearlessly into the future and open ourselves to the gift of Christ.

0: Ines, I'm sorry.
1: 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I've been thinking, and I want you to call Father Javier.
0: Are you sure?

0: Come to me, all who are weary and burdened, and I will give you rest. Take my yoke upon you and learn from me, for I am meek and humble in heart and will find rest for your souls. For my yoke is easy and my burden is light. Let us pray to the Lord for our sick sister Ines and for all those who look after her, on whom in your name we lay our hands.
1: Hear our prayer.
0: The suffering of this child of yours who now, filled with faith, we are going to anoint with holy oil. Make her heal comforted in her sickness and relieved in her suffering. Through Jesus Christ our Lord, amen. Through his holy anointing and his loving mercy, may the Lord help you with the grace of the Holy Spirit.
1: Amen.
0: Amen. To pardon your sins, grant you salvation, and comfort you in your sickness. Amen. Blessed are those who are called to the supper of the Lamb.
2: But only say the word and my soul shall be healed.
0: The body of Christ.
2: Amen.
0: The body of Christ.
1: Amen.
0: Lord, Holy Father, Almighty and Eternal God, we beg you with living faith that the body of our Lord Jesus Christ, your Son, that our sister has just received, grant her bodily health and eternal salvation. Through Jesus Christ our Lord, amen.

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0: Father Javier told me Raphael means God heals. 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You're like an angel to me. Thank you.
1: Come on. Shh. Listen.

0: I've received the sacrament of the sick twice. Once at the parish, when my mom took me, and the other time I was so weak the priest had to come to my home and I received it there. And it gave me a lot of peace. It gave me strength to keep going and especially gave me the desire to continue living my life of faith.
1: It is the sacrament in which, first of all, we pray for the health of the sick person. God can heal, a healing that can be complete and absolute, or it can be partial. But God many times in this sacrament heals illness. But there's something even more definite, associating our cross to the cross of Christ so that our cross is also redemptive as was the cross of Christ. It is also a sacrament that can pardon our sins if we haven't had the opportunity to confess them in a proper way. So it is in the sacrament that gets us ready for the final encounter that prepares our soul for that great passage. The anointing with the oil of the catechumens and the laying on of hands are two signs with which the sacrament of the anointing of the sick is performed.
2: This preparation for death that our culture had before is essential. People would prepare themselves to die for months, and it was received as a gift, something that has arrived. It's the calling of God to enter into his bosom from which I came out. So all that preparation for death was like an unction. It was like when the gladiators anointed themselves to be strong or slippery before the enemy. This preparation that puts you in the truth makes you dress yourself with the weapons of faith, of light, because they are the word of God, the life of the church. They are the sacrament. They are the ones to embrace you, to confront death.

0: Quite frequently, the sacrament of the anointing of the sick is preceded, as it should, by the sacrament of reconciliation. Then it is also accompanied by the viaticum, which is nothing but receiving the body of Christ to help us in that journey from this life to eternal life. It is worth mentioning that the sacrament of the anointing of the sick may, and even should, be given not only at the very last moment of life, but it can also be celebrated before some serious surgery or even the burden of being elderly.
1: I've experienced the sacrament of the anointing of the sick. I've received it several times. I always receive it as a grace, as something that helps me, that prepares me, that sanctifies me, and helps me carry my sickness.
2: Hope is guaranteed by a testimony, which is the resurrection of Christ. Those who die in the faith believe death is the dies natalis, the day of their birth, because someone told us that it's not the end, that the empty tomb is behind us. Christ is saying, do not fear. There is a place for you after you die.
0: How can we give up eternal life? We don't give it up. We hope for it. We know our complete happiness is in it.
2: Christians never die alone. They are always in company of songs of joy and praise because they are filled with hope, which is what the priest announces as he gives the anointing of the sick.
3: A sacrament that helps one fight
2: the weakness of the temptation of anticipating death or rebelling against it. It sweetens their heart through a middle path, which is resolving the existential death they lived and brings them to a new field,
3: the new realm of being enveloped by the life of the church.
2: That transition is nicely presented in the story because it helps us understand that we don't die alone, that we cannot live alone, that we are not snipers of life, which is what men without God do.
4: Easy. Feeling better? Breathe. Breathe. Pills?
5: Yeah, bravo, Ness! Let's do that again, yeah.
4: The purple one, huh?

0: That's great.
1: Like a swallow, I chirp. I moan like a dove. My eyes grow weary, looking heavenward. Lord, I'm overwhelmed. Be my safeguard. You gave me health and restored my life. Peace in place of bitterness. You have preserved my life from the pit of destruction. Behind your back, you cast all my sins.

0: It's beautiful, isn't it?
1: Yes, it sure is.
0: I wonder what it'll be like when it's over.
1: I don't know. We're not there yet. I'm sure being with the Lord will be marvelous. There'll be no more death and crying, yelling, or exhaustion. The old world will be left behind.
0: Do you ever doubt?
1: Do I ever doubt? Yes, of myself. I fear giving up before the end. But I've seen God is loyal and he has power. I've seen it in my life. And also with you and our time together. Because you were dead and you've come back to life. So yes, I know he'll live up to his word. Do not be afraid.
0: I'm not afraid anymore. I'm sorry to leave you and Dad now that everything is fixed. And this place. And so many people. I wanted to do so many things. But I know my time has come. And I see God has given me an opportunity.
2: I am thankful.

0: the gratitude that Ines herself experiences at the end. The word itself says it all. Gratitude comes from grace, free of charge, right? It means she received something. That's why she gives it back. And what did she receive that suddenly she became wise? A woman focused on alienation, work, success, loneliness. Suddenly, all things are summarized in Christ. She makes peace with her history, and that's the greatest gift she could have received. That's the grace of God. The actual grace that says, listen, for you to be happy, to surrender your life, so you can return to the God who gave you life, which is what we call heaven, paradise, eternal life, right? Once you finish and reconcile all things that were injured by original sin or pride or hubris, and all that is harmoniously sorted, your heart becomes thankful. You can now die in peace.
1: I'm thankful to God for everything He gives me, for everything He's done in my life. My sickness causes many very serious complications, but I live in peace. I live every day knowing the Lord is there, that the Lord does not leave you when you're old. He does not abandon you as you get older, when your body grows weaker and your faculties are much more limited. Nothing happens to me that isn't for good. I'm very certain about that. I know it in my heart.
2: I don't think much about the future. After being so sick, I like to live one day at a time. What awaits me today? What does God have in store for me today? Those times that can be seen as misery, like sadness, like even disease, He's given me life. He's given me people who have been with me at the hospital when I was very sick and who shared their experience, and many other things that I wouldn't change for anything. He's not only brought me closer to Him, but He's made me feel thankful for all the things He's given me through my illness. He's made me see, experience, and live thanks to not only having my illness, but also to living it with Him.

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1: Family, a prayer that we pray together is a powerful prayer. So please pray together with me our EWTN family prayer. Today we pray for the Holy Spirit's gifts of healing. Holy Spirit, Lord of

Light from the clear celestial height, thy pure beaming radiance give. Heal our wounds, our strength renew, on our dryness pour thy dew. Wash the stains of guilt away. Bend the stubborn heart and will, melt the frozen, warm the chill, guide the steps that go astray. Give us comfort when we die, give us life with thee on high, give us joys that never end. Come, O Holy Spirit, come. Amen.

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Take this, all of you, and eat of it, for this is my body, which will be given up for you. Take this, all of you, and drink from it, for this is the chalice of my blood,

Brethren, let us acknowledge our sins and so prepare ourselves to celebrate the sacred mysteries. I confess to Almighty God and to you, my brothers and sisters, that I have greatly sinned in my thoughts and in my words, in what I have done and in what I have failed to do, through my most grievous fault. Therefore I ask Blessed Mary, ever Virgin, all the angels and saints, and you, my brothers and sisters, to pray for me to the Lord our God. May Almighty God have mercy on us, forgive us our sins,

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O God, who have prepared for those who love you good things which no eye can see, fill our hearts, we pray, with the warmth of your love, so that loving you in all things and above all things, we may attain your promises which surpass every human desire. Through our Lord Jesus Christ, your Son, who lives and reigns with you in the unity of the Holy Spirit, amen.

A reading from the book of the prophet Ezekiel. The word of the Lord came to me, Son of man, say to the prince of Tyre, thus says the Lord God, because you are haughty of heart, you say, I am a god. I occupy a godly throne in the heart of the sea, and yet you are a man and not a god. However, you may think yourself like a god. Oh yes, you are wiser than Daniel. There is no secret that is beyond you. By your wisdom and your intelligence, you have made riches for yourself. You have put gold and silver into your treasuries. By your great wisdom applied to your trading, you have heaped up your riches. Your heart has grown haughty from your riches. Therefore, thus says the Lord God, because you have thought yourself to have the mind of a god, therefore, I will bring against you foreigners, the most barbarous of nations. They shall draw their swords against your beauteous wisdom. They shall run them through your splendid apparel. They shall thrust you down to the pit, there to die, a bloodied corpse in the heart of the sea. Will you then say, I am a god, when you face your murderers? No, you are a man, not a god. Hand it over to those who will slay you. You shall die the death of the uncircumcised at the hands of the foreigners. For I have spoken, says the Lord God. The word of the Lord. It is I who deal death and give life. It is I who deal death and give life. I would have said, I will make an end of them and blot out their name from men's memories, had I not feared the insolence of their enemies. Fear that these foes would mistakenly boast. It is I who deal death. Our own hand won the victory. The Lord had nothing to do with it, for they are a people devoid of reason, having no understanding. It is I who deal death. How could one man rout 1,000, or two men put 10,000 to flight, unless it was because their rock sold them and the Lord delivered them up? Is I who deal death and give life. Close at hand is a day of their disaster, and their doom is rushing upon them. Surely the Lord shall do justice for his people. On his servants he shall have pity. Is I who deal death.

Jesus said to his disciples, "Amen, I say to you, it will be hard for one who is rich to enter the kingdom of heaven. Again, I say to you, it is easier for a camel to pass through the eye of a needle than for one who is rich to enter the kingdom of God." When the disciples heard this, they were greatly astonished and said, "Who then can be saved?" Jesus looked at them and said, "For men, this is impossible, but for God, all things are possible." Then Peter said to him in reply, "We have given up everything and followed you. What will there be for us?" Jesus said to them, "Amen, I say to you, that you who have followed me, in the new age, when the Son of Man is seated on his throne of glory, will yourselves sit on 12 thrones judging the 12 tribes of Israel. And everyone who has given up houses or brothers or sisters or father or mother or children or lands for the sake of my name will receive 100 times more and will inherit eternal life. But many who are first will be last, and the last will be first."

There was a surprise film in Spain that took so many of their Goya awards, their Oscars, best film, best director, best original screenplay. And it was a surprise that it was such a hit that 650,000 Spaniards went to see it, because it was a film about a young 17-year-old woman who decided that she wanted to enter a cloister, in religious life. The title of the film, Los Domingos, Sundays. And in the article that was in the Register last month, talking about it, said it isn't a pious film, and yet it isn't anti-Catholic. And yet people were drawn to this story. But I like the conclusion that Santiago Schnell had, and he saw this film. I haven't seen it myself. I don't know if I should recommend it or not. But I like the concluding statement of how so many people were affected and wanted to see this film in Spain. And here's what he wrote. The success of Sundays, Los Domingos, does not mean that secular Spanish audiences have embraced Catholic doctrine. But it may mean that they are no longer satisfied with a culture that explains faith away only as a result of trauma or manipulation. The film asks them to sit uncomfortably with a different possibility

What looks like renunciation may be love. What looks like enclosure may be an opening.

that is motivating this young woman. In fact, the commentator here, Santiago, said that he was actually moved to tears when he saw her enter that monastery. There's something about that choice for the Lord. And you know, today, especially in this year of St. Francis, wanted to talk about yesterday's gospel and today's gospel because, and I want to talk about three different Franciscan personalities. Two of them you're quite familiar with, I believe, St. Francis and St. Clare. But the other you probably don't know a lot. Many of you wouldn't know a lot about her. She was a princess who was a contemporary of Francis and Clare. St. Agnes of Prague or St. Agnes of Bohemia. So Francis, he's going to follow the Lord. And there's this rich young man, or this rich man in Assisi, Bernard of Quintavalle, who wants to join him. And so he gives away all of his things. And then he says to Francis, well, what are we supposed to do? What am I supposed to do? How are we supposed to live this out? And Francis says, well, this is not a question for me to answer, but for God to answer. And so they go to the church of St. Nicholas, San Niccolo. And there in the church was the missal that had the prayers for the Mass. But also in those days, you had both the prayers the priest said, but also the scripture readings. And so he opens it, he says, in honor of the Trinity, to whom he has great devotion, he opens it three times. And what was the first passage that he opens to? The passage that we had yesterday, where Jesus said to this young man, he says, if you would be perfect, go sell what you have, give it to the poor, you'll have treasure in heaven, and then come follow me. And the second, take nothing for the journey. And the third, if you'd be my follower, deny yourself, take up your cross, and follow me. If you would be perfect, the first passage, go sell what you have, give it to the poor, come follow me. So to do what that young man in yesterday's gospel couldn't do, that he would be that one who would say yes to the Lord. He wouldn't go away sad, but rather Francis would be known for his joy. And this would so affect as well this young noble woman who was of the nobility. Francis was of the merchant class. He was somewhat well-to-do. His father was doing well in the merchant class. Claire was of the nobility of the house of Offreduccio in Assisi. And she too is moved to this gift of herself, totally, total gift of herself. She was taken by Jesus, as we heard in the Alleluia verse from 2 Corinthians, where Jesus Christ became poor, although he was rich, so that by his poverty you might become rich. Rich in the true riches, the riches of eternal life, and the riches of the fullness of life, the abundant life that we have in Christ today. And so Francis and Claire, they understood that these things, they were well-to-do, that they could stand in the way. So the Lord wasn't calling them to a life of just destitution without anything, but rather he was calling them to the fullness of life and the fullness of love in him, to remove anything that might be a hindrance to that life and that love with him. Well, there's a remarkable story of this young woman who was a princess, and her bloodline, she had royal blood in her veins, and the nobility and the royalty of Central Europe at that time. Her father was a king, the king of Bohemia, a modern-day Czech Republic or Czechia, and her mother was a queen of Hungary. And so there were arranged marriages for political purposes, even at the age of three. She was already given in marriage to someone. But all of that would fall.

through God's providence. And then when the Holy Roman Emperor wanted her hand in marriage, Frederick II, how could she refuse the Holy Roman Emperor? She appealed to the Pope, Pope Gregory IX, that she wanted to give her life to the Lord. And so Frederick II acquiesced because she was going to give herself to the King of Heaven. And in fact, she did. She, as a princess, she had built a hospital for the poor. She had built a friary for friars. And she built a monastery for the poor Clares attached to the hospital, which eventually she herself would enter. But we have, remarkably, we have a correspondence that she had with St. Clare. She was taken very much with the friars preaching when they came to Prague. And she wanted to have that same spirituality of St. Clare and the sisters. And for 20 years, she corresponded with St. Clare. And four of those letters that Clare wrote to Agnes survived. And they're just treasures. You can quite easily find them on the internet. And really treasures of spirituality and Clare's own deep love for the Lord. But the first one that she wrote that is a letter that she wrote before Agnes entered religious life. Clare, in fact, would send five sisters from San Damiano to enter the monastery there in Prague. So this is a letter that Clare, this of course made all the news. The princess is entering the monastery? Didn't Frederick want her hand in marriage? And so Clare writes to her, and here's what she writes. To the esteemed and most holy Virgin, the Lady Agnes, daughter of the most excellent and illustrious King of Bohemia. And she's speaking about all of the news that this has brought about, what her choice is. She said, I'm not alone in rejoicing at such great news, but I am joined by all who serve and seek and serve Jesus Christ. For though you, more than others, could have enjoyed the magnificence and honor and dignity of the world and could have been married to the illustrious Caesar, with splendor befitting you and His Excellency, you have rejected all these things and have chosen with your whole heart and soul a life of holy poverty. And thus you took a spouse of a more noble lineage, the Lord Jesus Christ. And so we have these beautiful letters, and there's a method of prayer of St. Clare that comes from her second letter, where she's speaking to Agnes in four different elements of our prayer life. I think it's very helpful to us. The one she says, gaze. So fix your attention on Him, not on these other things. You know, the King of Tyre, that he's being rebuked because he's saying, I am a God. With my trading, I have amassed all these riches. And so he's told, you're trading, you have heaped up your riches, your heart has grown haughty from your riches. You have thought yourself to have the mind of a God. But twice he is told, you are a man and not a God. And when he faces death, he's going to understand that truth. And so what Clare says to Agnes, gaze. Fix your attention not on these things of the world, which Francis and Clare understood, would choke off that seed, the lure of riches, the cares of this world will choke off that seed from growing and bearing fruit. Clare is telling her, fix your gaze there on Christ. And then she says, consider. So in your

intellect, in your mind, consider, what does the incarnation mean? What does his suffering on the cross mean? It means his profound love. So reflect on that. Consider these things. Gaze on him. Keep your eyes fixed on him. Consider these things. What does the significance of this mean, the incarnation? And then she says, contemplate these things. Let your heart be involved. Respond to his love with your love. And then what's the fourth step of this? Imitate. Now you're going to do what Jesus did. For Francis and Claire, that was a supreme example. What did Jesus do? That's what I want to do. Though he was rich, he became poor for your sakes, so that by his poverty you might become rich. And the true riches, the riches of heaven. So it's a beautiful way to gaze, not let our gaze be fixed on other things, but on him. Consider these things. Meditate on his life, all that we learn from him, his example. Contemplate. Let your heart and your affections be moved to love him in return, who has loved you. Greatly to be loved is he who loved us so greatly, St. Francis said. And then seek to imitate him. So this is the way that we learn from these three beautiful souls, Francis, Claire, St. Agnes. And it's a fascinating thing, too, that it was on November 12, 1989, that Pope St. John Paul II canonized her. And thousands of people from, at that time, Czechoslovakia came for the canonization. They had this sense that something was going to change for them. And it did. 40 years of communist rule ended. 5 days later was the beginning of that. Ending of communism. And so we have the Czech Republic or Czechia and Slovakia today. And they attributed it to St. Agnes so much so that the Catholic Church had a year of St. Agnes in 2011, the 800th anniversary of her birth. So we look to her today too. She who chose someone of greater nobility than the Holy Roman Emperor. That's a choice that we all make, to choose Christ, learning from Francis and Claire and Agnes of Prague. And I'm just going to conclude now with the last letter that we have of St. Claire's. It was written the last year of Claire's life. And she writes to her these beautiful words. Happy indeed is she to whom it is given to share this sacred banquet. So we can think of the banquet of heaven, but we can also think about the banquet today of the Eucharist. Agnes treasured the gift of the Eucharist. Claire writes, happy indeed is she to whom it is given to share this sacred banquet, to cling with all her heart to him whose beauty all the heavenly hosts admire unceasingly, whose love inflames our love, whose contemplation is our refreshment, whose graciousness is our joy, whose gentleness fills us to overflowing, whose remembrance brings a gentle light, whose fragrance will revive the dead, whose glorious vision will be the happiness of all the citizens of the heavenly Jerusalem.

0: Let us offer our petitions to our Heavenly Father, who enriches us each day with gifts of his love.
1: That our Holy Father, the Lord, may guide and lead him in his care.

0: for all the people of God. We pray to the Lord. For all priests, deacons, and religious, that they may be filled with the joy of God's continual presence in the Eucharist, we pray to the Lord.
1: Lord, hear
0: our prayer. All who strive to uphold civil peace, that they may be guided by God's wisdom, we pray to the Lord.
1: Lord, hear our prayer.
0: That artists, authors, and performers may use their talents to speak out for the unborn and for all who suffer injustice, we pray to the Lord.
1: Lord,
0: for the faithful departed, that through God's mercy they may rest in peace. We pray to the Lord.
1: Lord, hear our
2: Lord God, teach us at all times to love your holy name, for you never withdraw your guiding hand from those you establish in your love, through Christ our Lord.
1: Amen.

oblation, O Lord, by which is brought about a glorious exchange, that by offering what you have given, we may merit to receive your very self.

You are indeed holy, O Lord, and all you have created rightly gives you praise. For through your Son, our Lord Jesus Christ, by the power and working of the Holy Spirit, you give life to all things and make them holy. And you never cease to gather a people to yourself, so that from the rising of the sun to its setting, a pure sacrifice may be offered to your name. Therefore, O Lord, we humbly implore you by the same Spirit, graciously make holy these gifts we have brought to you for consecration, that they may become the body and blood of your Son, our Lord Jesus Christ, at whose command we celebrate these mysteries. From the night he was betrayed, he himself took bread, and giving you thanks, he said the blessing, broke the bread, and gave it to his disciples, saying, "Take this, all of you, and eat of it, for this is my body, which will be given up for you."

In a similar way, when supper was ended, he took the chalice and, giving you thanks, he said the blessing and gave the chalice to his disciples, saying, "Take this, all of you, and drink from it, for this is the chalice of my blood, the blood of the new and eternal covenant, which will be poured out for you and for many for the forgiveness of sins. Do this in memory of me."

Therefore, Lord, as we celebrate the memorial of the saving passion of your Son, his wondrous resurrection and ascension into heaven, and as we look forward to his second coming, we offer you in thanksgiving this holy and living sacrifice. Look, we pray, upon the oblation of your church and recognizing the sacrificial victim by whose death you will to reconcile us to yourself. Grant that we who are nourished by the body

body and blood of your Son and filled with his Holy Spirit may become one body, one spirit in Christ. May he make of us an eternal offering to you, so that we may obtain an inheritance with your elect, especially with the most blessed Virgin Mary, Mother of God, with blessed Joseph, her spouse, with your blessed apostles and glorious martyrs, with St. Francis, St. Clare, St. Agnes of Prague, and with all the saints, on whose constant intercession in your presence we rely for unfailing help. May this sacrifice of our reconciliation, we pray, O Lord, advance the peace and salvation of all the world. Be pleased to confirm in faith and charity your pilgrim church on earth, with your servant Leo, our Pope, and Stephen, our Bishop, the order of bishops, all the clergy, and the entire people you have gained for your own. Listen graciously to the prayers of this family whom you have summoned before you. In your compassion, O merciful Father, gather to yourself all your children scattered throughout the world. To our departed brothers and sisters, and to all who are pleasing to you at their passing from this life, give kind admittance to your kingdom. There we hope to enjoy forever the fullness of your glory through Christ our Lord, through whom you bestow on the world all that is good. Through him and with him and in him, O God, almighty Father, in the unity of the Holy Spirit,

0: Lord Jesus Christ, who said to your apostles, "Peace I leave you, my peace I give you," look not on our sins, but on the faith of your church, and graciously grant her peace and unity in accordance with your will, who live and reign forever and ever.
1: Amen.

0: I am the living bread that came down from heaven, says the Lord. Whoever eats this bread will live forever.
1: For those who cannot now receive Jesus in the Blessed Sacrament, we offer the following prayer. My Jesus, I believe that thou art present in the Blessed Sacrament. I love thee above all things, and I desire thee in my soul. Since I cannot now receive thee sacramentally, come at least spiritually into my heart. As though thou wert already there, I embrace thee and unite myself wholly to thee. Permit me not that I should ever be separated from thee. Amen.

Let us pray. Made partakers of Christ through these sacraments, we humbly implore your mercy, Lord, that conformed to his image on earth, we may merit also to be his co-heirs in heaven.

archangel, defend us in battle. Be our protection against the wickedness and snares of the devil. May God rebuke it, we humbly pray. And do thou, Prince of the heavenly host, by the power of God, cast into hell Satan and all the evil spirits who prowl about the world, seeking the ruin of souls. Amen.

Prayer for vocations. God our Father, who wills that all men may be saved and come to a knowledge of your truth, we beg you to send laborers into your harvest and grant them grace to speak your word with all boldness, so that your word may spread and be glorified, and all nations may know you, the only God, and him you have sent, Jesus Christ, your Son, our Lord. Amen. Our Lady, Queen of Americans, Mary, Mother of the Franciscan Missionaries of Eternal Word, pray for us.

In the middle of the 18th century, as the English colonies along the eastern seaboard moved toward revolution, another story was unfolding across the continent. In what is now California, the Catholic faith was taking root, carried by Spanish missionaries. The mission system began in 1769 with the founding of the Franciscan Mission at San Diego, the first stop along El Camino Real, the Royal Road, a chain of missions stretching from San Diego all the way to San Francisco. These missionaries were often among the best educated priests in Spain. They gave years of their lives to this work, traveling vast distances, enduring hardship, and in some cases, giving their lives as martyrs. At the center of this story stands a single figure, the Franciscan friar, Saint Junipero Serra. Despite a severe and chronic injury to his leg that made every step painful, Serra traveled thousands of miles on foot. He personally founded 9 of the California missions. He cared for and defended thousands of indigenous people, and he guided the mission system until his death in 1784. Canonized by Pope Francis in 2015, Serra remains a foundational figure in the history of California, even as his legacy continues to be debated. Yet, his own words capture his mission and his spirit. Siempre adelante, always forward.

O God, come to my aid. O Lord, make haste to help me. Glory be to the Father, and to the Son, and to the Holy Spirit. As it was in the beginning, is now, and ever shall be, world without end. Amen.

The First Salutation. Through the intercession of Saint Michael and the celestial choir of seraphim, may it please God to make us worthy to receive into our hearts the fire of his perfect charity. Amen. Our Father who art in heaven, hallowed be thy name. Thy kingdom come, thy will be done on earth as it is in heaven. Give us this day our daily bread, and forgive us our trespasses, as we forgive those who trespass against us. And lead us not into temptation, but deliver us from evil. Amen. Hail Mary, full of grace, the Lord is with thee. Blessed art thou amongst women, and blessed is the fruit of thy womb, Jesus. Holy Mary, Mother of God, pray for us sinners now and at the hour of our death. Amen. Hail Mary, full of grace, the Lord is with thee. Blessed art thou among women, and blessed is the fruit of thy womb, Jesus. Holy Mary, Mother of God, pray for us sinners now and at the hour of our death. Amen. Hail Mary, full of grace, the Lord is with thee. Blessed art thou among women, and blessed is the fruit of thy womb, Jesus. Holy Mary, Mother of God, pray for us sinners now and at the hour of our death. Amen. The Second Salutation. Through the intercession of Saint Michael and the celestial choir of cherubim, may God grant us the grace to abandon the ways of sin and follow the path of Christian perfection. Amen. Our Father, who art in heaven, hallowed be thy name. Thy kingdom come, thy will be done, on earth as it is in heaven. Give us this day our daily bread, and forgive us our trespasses, as we forgive those who trespass against us. And lead us not into temptation, but deliver us from evil. Amen. Hail Mary, full of grace, the Lord is with thee. Blessed art thou amongst women, and blessed is the fruit of thy womb, Jesus. Holy Mary, Mother of God, pray for us sinners, now and at the hour of our death. Amen. Hail Mary, full of grace, the Lord is with thee. Blessed art thou among women, and blessed is the fruit of thy womb, Jesus. Holy Mary, Mother of God, pray for us sinners now and at the hour of our death. Amen. Hail Mary, full of grace, the Lord is with thee. Blessed art thou amongst women, and blessed is the fruit of thy womb, Jesus. Holy Mary, Mother of God, pray for us sinners now and at the hour of our death. Amen. The Third Salutation. Through the intercession of Saint Michael and the celestial choir of thrones, may it please God to infuse into our hearts a true and earnest spirit of humility. Amen. Our Father, who art in heaven, hallowed be thy name. Thy kingdom come, thy will be done, on earth as it is in heaven. Give us this day our daily bread, and forgive us our trespasses,

as we forgive those who trespass against us. And lead us not into temptation, but deliver us from evil. Amen. Hail Mary, full of grace, the Lord is with thee. Blessed art thou amongst women, and blessed is the fruit of thy womb, Jesus. Holy Mary, Mother of God, pray for us sinners, now and at the hour of our death. Amen. Hail Mary, full of grace, the Lord is with thee. Blessed art thou among women, and blessed is the fruit of thy womb, Jesus. Holy Mary, Mother of God, pray for us sinners now and at the hour of our death. Amen. Hail Mary, full of grace, the Lord is with thee. Blessed art thou amongst women, and blessed is the fruit of thy womb, Jesus. Holy Mary, Mother of God, pray for us sinners now and at the hour of our death. Amen. The fourth salutation. Through the intercession of Saint Michael and the celestial choir of dominations, may it please God to grant us the grace to have dominion over our senses and to correct our depraved passion. Amen. Our Father, who art in heaven, hallowed be thy name. Thy kingdom come, thy will be done on earth as it is in heaven. Give us this day our daily bread, and forgive us our trespasses, as we forgive those who trespass against us. And lead us not into temptation, but deliver us from evil. Amen. Hail Mary, full of grace, the Lord is with thee. Blessed art thou amongst women, and blessed is the fruit of thy womb, Jesus. Holy Mary, Mother of God, pray for us sinners now and at the hour of our death. Amen. Hail Mary, full of grace, the Lord is with thee. Blessed art thou among women, and blessed is the fruit of thy womb, Jesus. Holy Mary, Mother of God, pray for us sinners now and at the hour of our death. Amen. Hail Mary, full of grace, the Lord is with thee. Blessed art thou among women, and blessed is the fruit of thy womb, Jesus. Holy Mary, Mother of God, pray for us sinners now and at the hour of our death. Amen. The fifth salutation. Through the intercession of Saint Michael and the celestial choir of virtues, may our Lord keep us from falling into temptation and deliver us from evil. Amen. Our Father, who art in heaven, hallowed be thy name. Thy kingdom come. Thy will be done on earth as it is in heaven. Give us this day our daily bread, and forgive us our trespasses, as we forgive those who trespass against us. And lead us not into temptation, but deliver us from evil. Amen. Hail Mary, full of grace, the Lord is with thee. Blessed art thou amongst women, and blessed is the fruit of thy womb, Jesus. Holy Mary, Mother of God, pray for us sinners now and at the hour of our death. Amen. Hail Mary, full of grace, the Lord is with thee. Blessed art thou among women,
and blessed is the fruit of thy womb, Jesus. Holy Mary, Mother of God, pray for us sinners, now and at the hour of our death. Amen. Hail Mary, full of grace, the Lord is with thee. Blessed art thou among women, and blessed is the fruit of thy womb, Jesus. Holy Mary, Mother of God, pray for us sinners now and at the hour of our death. Amen. The sixth salutation. Through the intercession of Saint Michael and the celestial choir of powers, may God vouchsafe to keep our souls from the wiles and the temptations of the devil. Amen. Our Father, who art in heaven, hallowed be thy name. Thy kingdom come, thy will be done on earth as it is in heaven. Give us this day our daily bread, and forgive us our trespasses, as we forgive those who trespass against us. And lead us not into temptation, but deliver us from evil. Amen. Hail Mary, full of grace, the Lord is with thee. Blessed art thou amongst women, and blessed is the fruit of thy womb, Jesus. Holy Mary, Mother of God, pray for us sinners, now and at the hour of our death. Amen. Hail Mary, full of grace, the Lord is with thee. Blessed art thou amongst women, and blessed is the fruit of thy womb, Jesus. Holy Mary, Mother of God, pray for us sinners now and in the hour of our death. Amen. Hail Mary, full of grace, the Lord is with thee. Blessed art thou amongst women, and blessed is the fruit of thy womb, Jesus. Holy Mary, Mother of God, pray for us sinners, now and at the hour of our death. Amen. The seventh salutation. Through the intercession of Saint Michael and the celestial choir of principalities, may it please God to fill our hearts with the spirit of true and hearty obedience. Amen. Our Father, who art in heaven, hallowed be thy name. Thy kingdom come, thy will be done on earth as it is in heaven. Give us this day our daily bread, and forgive us our trespasses, as we forgive those who trespass against us. And lead us not into temptation, but deliver us from evil. Amen. Hail Mary, full of grace, the Lord is with thee. Blessed art thou amongst women, and blessed is the fruit of thy womb, Jesus. Holy Mary, Mother of God, pray for us sinners, now and at the hour of our death. Amen. Hail Mary, full of grace, the Lord is with thee. Blessed art thou amongst women, and blessed is the fruit of thy womb, Jesus. Holy Mary, Mother of God, pray for us sinners, now and at the hour of our death. Amen. Hail Mary, full of grace, the Lord is with thee. Blessed art thou amongst women, and blessed is the fruit of thy womb, Jesus. Holy Mary, Mother of God, pray for us sinners, now and at the hour of our death. Amen. The eighth salutation. Through the intercession of Saint Michael and the celestial choir of archangels,
May it please God to grant us the grace of perseverance in the faith and in all good works, that we may thereby

0: forgive us our trespasses, as we forgive those who trespass against us. And lead us not into temptation, but deliver us from evil. Amen. Hail Mary, full of grace, the Lord is with thee. Blessed art thou among women, and blessed is the fruit of thy womb, Jesus. Holy Mary, Mother of God, pray for us sinners now and at the hour of our death. Amen. Hail Mary, full of grace, the Lord is with thee. Blessed art thou amongst women, and blessed is the fruit of thy womb, Jesus. Holy Mary, Mother of God, pray for us sinners, now and at the hour of our death. Amen. Hail Mary, full of grace, the Lord is with thee. Blessed art thou amongst women, and blessed is the fruit of thy womb, Jesus. Holy Mary, Mother of God, pray for us sinners, now and at the hour of our death. Amen.
1: The ninth salutation. Through the intercession of Saint Michael and the celestial choir of angels, may God vouchsafe to grant that they may protect us during life, and after death may lead us into the everlasting glory of heaven. Amen. Our Father, who art in heaven, hallowed be thy name. Thy kingdom come, thy will be done on earth as it is in heaven. Give us this day our daily bread, and forgive us our trespasses as we forgive those who trespass against us. And lead us not into temptation, but deliver us from evil. Amen. Hail Mary, full of grace, the Lord is with thee. Blessed art thou among women, and blessed is the fruit of thy womb, Jesus. Holy Mary, Mother of God, pray for us sinners, now and at the hour of our death. Amen. Hail Mary, full of grace, the Lord is with thee. Blessed art thou amongst women, and blessed is the fruit of thy womb, Jesus. Holy Mary, Mother of God, pray for us sinners, now and at the hour of our death. Amen. Hail Mary, full of grace, the Lord is with thee. Blessed art thou amongst women, and blessed is the fruit of thy womb, Jesus. Holy Mary, Mother of God, pray for us sinners now and at the hour of our death. Amen. In honor of Saint Michael. Our Father, who art in heaven, hallowed be thy name. Thy kingdom come, thy will be done on earth as it is in heaven. Give us this day our daily bread, and forgive us our trespasses, as we forgive those who trespass against us. And lead us not into temptation, but deliver us from evil. Amen. In honor of Saint Gabriel. Our Father, who art in heaven, hallowed be thy name. Thy kingdom come, thy will be done on earth as it is in heaven. Give us this day our daily bread, and forgive us our trespasses, as we forgive those who trespass against us. And lead us not into temptation, but deliver us from evil. Amen. In honor of Saint Raphael.

art in heaven, hallowed be thy name, thy kingdom come, thy will be done on earth as it is in heaven. Give us this day our daily bread, and forgive us our trespasses, as we forgive those who trespass against us. And lead us not into temptation, but deliver us from evil. Amen. In honor of our own guardian angel, our Father, who art in heaven, hallowed be thy name. Thy kingdom come, thy will be done, on earth as it is in heaven. Give us this day our daily bread, and forgive us our trespasses, as we forgive those who trespass against us. And lead us not into temptation, but deliver us from evil. Amen. Saint Michael, glorious prince, chief and champion of the heavenly hosts, guardian of the souls of men, conqueror of the rebellious angels, steward of the palace of God under our divine King Jesus Christ, our worthy leader, endowed with superhuman excellence and virtue, vouchsafe to free us from all evil, who with full confidence have recourse to thee, and by thy incomparable protection enable us to make progress every day in the faithful service of our God. Amen. Let us pray. Pray for us, most blessed Michael, Prince of the Church of Jesus Christ, that we may be made worthy of his promises. Almighty and eternal God, who in thine own marvelous goodness and pity didst forelay common salvation of men, choose thy glorious Archangel Michael to be the Prince of thy Church. Make us worthy, we pray thee, to be delivered by his beneficent protection from all our enemies, that at the hour of our death, none of them may approach to harm us. Rather, do thou vouchsafe unto us that by the same Archangel Michael we may be introduced into the presence of thy most high and divine majesty. Through the merits of the same Jesus Christ, our Lord. Amen.

0: What does it mean to come to Christ? What is the rest that he promises?
1: Being united with Jesus Christ is our destiny. It's our inheritance.
0: Author and speaker Susan Conroy invites you to answer our Lord's call to bring your burdens to him. It's an illuminating study of the whys and hows of retreating into his peace and rest. Coming to Christ, a five-part miniseries with Susan Conroy, here on the Global Catholic Network, EWTN.

You exist here and now, right? Right. Yet, to exist, you depend on things. Like, if there was no air to breathe, that would be problematic. The I could live right here and now sort of problem. Well, this tells me something about you. You're contingent. Contin what? Look, it's not an insult. It simply means you're not a necessary being. You don't have to exist, or you could exist in another way. Like you could be redheaded instead of blonde, or you could not have a head at all. This leads us to scratch the heads we do have and ask, why? Why me? Why that? These questions simply affirm, my existence is not necessary, so my existence can't explain itself. What does? Since you've asked. Based on this undeniable fact, there exist contingent beings here and now, meaning unnecessary. St. Thomas Aquinas argues to the existence of a necessary being, God. We've already laid out the first premise, and I premise. That's not just me saying promise, weird. A premise is a statement that supports our conclusion. Let's go. There exist contingent beings here and now, you, me, and ha, everything in the universe. Undeniable. Second premise. If something exists here and now, what it takes for that thing to exist must exist. Huh. We've already voiced this. Whatever exists needs an explanation for its existence. Third premise. Since we exist, there must exist what it takes for us to exist. Can our existence be the explanation? Nope. We've already ruled that out as unnecessary beings. The same applies for everything in the universe, because it's just like us. Unnecessary. Conclusion. What it takes for us to exist here and now can't be found within the universe because itself cannot be contingent. It must go beyond the universe if it's to explain anything in the universe. It must be the answer to its own why. Namely, this being must be necessary. It couldn't not be, meaning it's eternal, and it couldn't be in another way, meaning it's unchanging. This being we call God.

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1: Hail Mary, full of grace, the Lord is with thee. Blessed art thou among women, and blessed is the fruit of thy womb, Jesus. Holy Mary, Mother of God, pray for us sinners, now and at the hour of our death. Amen.
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2: I'm Eric Rosales in Washington, D.C. Tonight on EWTN News Nightly, time's up. A 60-day window to reach a deal with Iran is closed. We'll have the latest from the White House and Capitol Hill. To the polls, Americans in several states are set to vote on another round of primary elections tonight, a look on who's on the ballot. Touching the sky, a tall statue of Mary is unveiled in a small village in Poland, setting a record and celebrating the Assumption. Despite the ongoing war, a beautiful scene of peace in Lebanon with hundreds showing their devotion to the Virgin Mary. These stories and much more tonight.
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2: Thank you for being with us on the Feast of St. Helena. Our top story tonight, President Donald Trump declares that there is no talks or conversations going on or scheduled with the Islamic Republic of Iran. His comments come on True Social after the expiration of a 60-day negotiating period has ended to reach a peace deal between the U.S. and Iran. For the very latest, let's check in with White House correspondent Owen Jensen. Owen.
3: And Eric, tonight still no word of an extension, and it appears both sides are far apart from any agreement. President Donald Trump had more to say in that social media post.
4: What started nearly 6 months ago tonight remains unsettled and unresolved. President Donald Trump, in addition

0: to saying no more conversations are happening with Iran for now, writes today. The naval blockade remains in full force and effect. The Hormuz Strait is open and operating. All water mines have been removed or detonated. The president also posted this graphic showing the Strait of Hormuz circled with the title New U.S. Territory. Iran's deputy foreign minister writing, just as Trump correctly wrote the name of the eternal Persian Gulf, soon his delusion regarding the Strait of Hormuz will either be corrected or we will correct the delusions of this deluded man. In the Oval Office Monday, the president told reporters,
1: I like the idea of declaring it a territory.
2: Why do that?
1: We have total control over the Strait. Now, they can be a nuisance. They can put a mine in the water, and people don't like having mines hit their billion-dollar ships, you know, et cetera. But the blockade has been very effective.
0: Iran says the waterway, critical to global supplies of oil and natural gas, would not reopen until the United States meets Iran's conditions, including sanctions relief. Meanwhile, a projectile hit a ship in the strait off the coast of Oman, damaging the engine room and causing a casualty, according to the UK Maritime Trade Operations Center. Also, President Trump is angry with Oman over its talks with Iran about managing the Strait of Hormuz that lies between the countries. President Trump this week threatened to bomb Oman if it gets in the way. Oman has not commented.
1: Iran is in big trouble. They have 300% inflation. The country is a mess, and the military is totally defeated.
3: Also tonight, Qatar is weighing in on stalled peace efforts, saying an agreement over the Strait of Hormuz would help resume talks between the U.S. and Iran. At the White House, Owen Jensen, EWTN News Nightly.
4: Thank you so much, Owen. Lawmakers on Capitol Hill remain on recess, but Democrats are fuming over the expiration of the 60-day temporary ceasefire. Most say enough is enough, and the president needs congressional approval to continue. The war will likely play a major role in the upcoming November midterms. However, President Trump still has the backing of most Republicans.
5: I think President Trump was exactly right to launch military action against Iran when the Ayatollah says death to America. I believe him, and I think the president is a strong commander-in-chief who's acting to keep America safe.
4: They add the president is unlikely to agree to Iran's latest demands.
6: The blockade is costing Iran about, I don't know, $500 million a day. I hope the president, and I don't think he will release either sanctions or blockade. It's clear to me that we're going to have to starve Iran out. I hate to do it to the Iranian people.
4: Ships passing through the Strait of Hormuz account for about a fifth of the global crude oil. But Democrats say President Trump is fighting a war that's not going to end anytime soon, and the administration has no exit strategy.
7: This administration did not plan for this war. They did not plan how to get out of this war, did not really understand how this war was going to escalate. They were basically trying and hoping that this war would end up just like the war in Venezuela, and our men and women are now suffering the consequences of that.
4: They add the president is so desperate to end the conflict that he's turning on allies in the region.
8: He's going after Oman. He's not listening to our friends in the Middle East and the GCC, the Arab countries. I meet with them and talk to them all the time, and they said the president does not listen. He has failed the American people continually.
4: But Republican Senator Rick Scott says continued support for the war should be a no-brainer.
9: Whether we like it or not, Iran wants a nuclear weapon to kill us. Do I like it? Do you like it? None of us like it. Do we want to go to war? Who wants to go to war? They want to kill us. If somebody wants to kill you, and you know it, and they've been doing it for 47 years, and they're trying to get a nuclear weapon, what would you do? Make sure they don't have one.
4: Democrats tell me that they want to keep the Iran war on the minds of American voters as they continue to file war power resolutions to force votes on the Senate floor. Joining us now from London is Joel Rayburn, senior fellow at the Center for Peace and Security in the Middle East at the Hudson Institute. Joel, thank you so much for being with us. First of all, tell us
10: a little bit
4: about the U.S. and Iran. They had a 60-day window to negotiate a deal aimed at ending the conflict and reopening the Strait of Hormuz, but that deadline is passed, so what's next?
10: Yeah, Eric, I think the two sides are still pretty far apart, and also I think the Iranians are taking into account the American political calendar and also the Israeli political calendar. I think also the Iranians seem to think that they can string this process out. They can look for escalatory options that aren't going to be so escalatory in the military sense, that they really get into

0: a sharp military confrontation with the United States that they can't survive, but they want to keep the heat going, I think, because they're trying to create political pressure on President Trump. And I think they hope that they can get to October elections in Israel and see political change in Israel, and that they can get to November elections in the United States and hope to see an administration that comes back after November in a weakened position. I don't think that's going to happen. I don't think President Trump's going to be constrained like that, but I think the Iranians believe that.
1: Yeah, exactly. As you mentioned, Iran has signaled that it will take a more aggressive military position if diplomacy fails. Now, how serious should we take this threat?
0: Well, look, there's only so far they can go in escalating a confrontation with the United States, because they have no conventional military, they have no air defense. And if they really returned, if they got into the kind of confrontation where the United States and Israel as well were flying over Iranian airspace, the Iranian capital, 24/7, I don't think the Iranian regime wants to go back there, because they can't survive that over an extended period of time, especially not with the damage that's been done to the Iranians militarily in the Strait of Hormuz region. So they're going to look for other ways to try to raise the heat without coming to a full confrontation with the United States.
1: How realistic could it be that we could go back to diplomacy if both sides are willing to negotiate?
0: I think diplomacy is always an option, but it has to be accompanied by the credible threat of really military pressure and economic pressure. Right now, the Iranians are under extreme military pressure with blockade of their oil trade, basically, which is starving them of revenues. There's only so far that they can survive that, too. But they're hoping to string it along, as I mentioned, into November and see if there's political change in Washington, D.C. and in Jerusalem that will give them some breathing space. I think that's what they're really hoping for.
1: Joel, it's always a pleasure to have you on. Thank you so much for coming on.
0: You got it. Good to be with you.
1: It's a big primary day in several states across the country, including several high-stake races that could decide control of the U.S. Congress next year. Voters in Florida, Alaska, and Wyoming are going to the polls. There are about a half a dozen open seats in Florida alone, plus incumbents are running in newly drawn congressional districts thanks to recent Republican-authored map. Now, Senate races in Alaska and Wyoming will determine candidates in November's general election. Well, despite calls to eliminate most mail-in ballot voting, President Donald Trump himself voted by mail in the Florida's Republican primary. Earlier this year, Trump signed an executive order that would require the U.S. Postal Service to send ballots only to addresses pre-authorized by the U.S. government. Right now, U.S. State Department officials are negotiating with their counterparts up in Canada in an effort to reach a truce on tariffs. The deadline was set by President Trump for Wednesday. Now, if no deal is reached, the president has threatened to impose 50% tariffs on $20 billion worth of Canadian products. Meanwhile, Canadian citizens are fed up. A petition to expel the U.S. ambassador, a Trump ally, has collected some 218,000 signatures to oust him from the country. According to the latest reports, inflation is down, but Americans are still trying to make ends meet as food and gas prices continue to remain high. The new economic numbers show inflation has cooled to around 3.4%, but things like affordable housing still remain out of reach for many Americans. The big question is, will families be able to get some relief anytime soon, or is the economy still squeezing them out? Hey, let's get some insight with Chris McMahon, president of Aquinas Wealth. Chris, always a pleasure talking to you. And, you know, families are hurting right there. Many of them are living paycheck to paycheck. We've seen inflation ease a bit. But does this actually mean that prices will go down?
2: We've been talking about interest rate cuts since the new Fed chairman came in, and we're waiting for them. Gas prices are high. Grocery prices are high. There's real issues out there. And you're right, folks are struggling. We do believe that we will see possibly one interest rate increase, which is kind of scary. The bond rates today came out a little higher. They're 10-year high right now, so that's worrisome. I think even if the Fed increases interest rates once, which we'll try to curb inflation, we should see these prices coming down in the next 12 months. And we're really banking on two or three interest rate cuts from that point forward.
1: Wow. Okay. And we're also seeing energy costs. I mean, they're affecting everything from goods and services coming in, transportation. Are these rising fuel costs? Yes. They really have an impact on everyday families, do they not?
2: They really do. I mean, they say as the gas pump goes, that's how our economy goes. And now there's this double concern because all of these AI centers are coming online. They're going to be really big energy users. The question, of course, is,

0: what will that do to energy prices? And we're wondering about that. But generally, we think if we get the Straits of Hormuz straightened out, gas prices will come down. People will breathe. We'll get to the end of the summer driving season, and that hopefully should see prices start to come down a little bit, so people can have a little bit more comfort in their checkbook.
1: Let's talk a little bit about housing. We're still seeing it out of reach for many Americans, but you know, will home buying be more affordable for families eventually, you believe?
0: I hope so, because, you know, there's this whole kind of evil empire theory out there that the big private equity firms are buying up all the homes, which they really are doing, which is kind of scary. But in spite of all that, if interest rates come down, we're seeing more incentive programs out there for buyers, first-time buyers, some tax incentives. When we cook that all together, we believe we're going to be in a place where the American dream has to involve buying a home. We think it'll be more attainable in the next 36 months than it is today, for sure.
1: Yeah, we're seeing Congress try to take some sort of action with that by passing the Affordable Home Act, and but for families that are still feeling the squeeze out there, what should they be doing right now? Should they be paying down debt, trying to put even $100, $200 away?
0: It's a great question. That's a big issue. Well, what happens is that we see in our world of Aquinas Wealth Advisors, we see folks being kind of, you know, death by a thousand cuts. They don't realize all those little things in their budgets. So the first thing they should do is go back and examine their budget. And if one of the two spouses or somebody in the household is more of the numbers person, get them in there and look at every expense and say, why are we paying this? Why do we have three subscriptions to this streaming service? Why do we have this gym membership? And I think we've seen so often we're able to get people to go to a much calmer pace, place, shave 5 to 10% on their budget just by these incidental spending that they've kind of forgotten about. So that's the first step for sure. For sure.
1: Well, always a pleasure coming on. Thank you for breaking it all down for us.
0: Great being with you.
1: A pivotal trial for Meta Platforms is kicking off in a California federal courtroom, with proceedings expected to last 6 to 8 weeks. Attorneys general from California, Colorado, Kentucky, and New Jersey are seeking extensive financial damages plus changes to how the company operates Facebook and Instagram. 29 states sued the tech giant in 2023 over child safety and privacy laws. The lawsuit accuses the social media giant of contributing to the youth mental health crisis by knowingly and deliberately designing features that addict children to its platforms. The company also faces lawsuits in state courts. Meta said in a statement that it believes it has a strong case. Well, we still have a lot more to come on EWTN News Nightly. Thousands of rosaries, a special tribute to Archbishop Fulton Sheen as his beatification draws near. Plus, a rosary floating in the air and flower petals raining down, all to honor the Virgin Mary. We'll take you there.
2: Welcome to Catholic Blitz, and on the hot seat is Father Briganti.
3: Thank you.
2: Your question, if you're ready, is why aren't statues and icons considered idolatry? In 1 minute.
3: Okay, very good. Well, first of all, we don't worship statues, paintings, icons of sacred people. They're just part of a collection or a memory, as much as a photograph of a loved one who's maybe departed would be on your mantle or on your wall. You're not worshiping that loved one, but it is nice to have as a recall or a memory. So the same thing, Catholics have the same type of relationship with holy objects, crucifixes, rosaries, statues, icons, and all that. We don't worship them, but they recall the memory of the saint in heaven, and it brings us, helps us in prayer to elevate our minds to that. So because we have the stipulation, like everyone else does, of the first commandment, that we should not have strange idols before us. So just to put it really clear, Catholics do not worship anything of a tangible of these icons or statues or paintings. And we just hold them dear, like a love memory, a loved one.
2: Oh, you were excellent there. Oh. Come back again for more Catholic Blitz.
4: A ciborium is a chalice-like container with a lid, used to hold the host for communion. Consecrated hosts reserved in the tabernacle are kept in a ciborium. It is made of metal, and the interior must be lined with gold. A silk veil is placed over the ciborium when covered.

0: Welcome back. With the beatification of Archbishop Fulton Sheen just weeks away, we're learning more about what attendees can expect. To mark the occasion, 75,000 handcrafted World Mission rosaries will be handed out. It was designed by Archbishop Sheen 75 years ago while serving as the National Director of the Pontifical Mission Societies. And joining us now is Sister Jude Andrew Link of the Dominican Sisters of Mary, Mother of the Eucharist. She is the programming director for the Archbishop Fulton J. Sheen Foundation. Sister, thank you so much for joining us. First of all, tell us about these rosaries designed by Archbishop Sheen himself, huh?
1: Yeah, in 1951, when Sheen was the director of what is now the Pontifical Mission Society, he designed this rosary as a visual of prayer, so that when you pray this, he said you're embracing the whole world in prayer. So the green is for Africa, the blue is for the islands of Oceania, the white is where the Pope in white lives in Europe, the red is for North and South America, and the yellow for the land of the rising sun in Asia. A visual reminder of what it means to embrace the world in prayer.
0: How beautiful is that? And religious sisters across the country are making this for the World Mission Rosaries. I understand that the rosary has an opening for lay people as well. What's been the response like?
1: Extraordinary. I have an empty classroom right next to me. I'm in Peoria, Notre Dame, and students have been helping me fill that classroom with rosaries that have been donated from people around the country and around the world, ready to spread this devotion that Fulton Sheen started and to really honor him and to entrust all of this to Our Lady with the beatification. It's really been extraordinary.
0: Yeah, he was very dedicated to Our Lady. You know, for those of us wanting to help out making these rosaries, where can we go? What information? Where do we need to head to?
1: Yeah, the Pontifical Mission Society, their website at pontificalmissionsociety.org/worldmissionrosary has all the information. But the real thing is to be ready to pray the rosary with us on September 24th. At 10 a.m. at the Dome of America Center, we are going to embrace the world in prayer and kick off the events of the beatification by praying the rosary that Fulton Sheen designed.
0: How beautiful. Well, God bless you, Sister Jude Andrew Link. Thank you so much for joining us.
1: Thanks for having me.
0: Up next on EWTN News Nightly, Pope Leo celebrates the Assumption. What he says the solemnity reveals about true beauty. Plus, the tallest statue of Mary in Europe was revealed over the weekend. We'll tell you where.
2: My dear Lord, who is hidden in the Blessed Sacrament, my living host, you are my all. I will always come to you, Jesus, and share with you everything in my heart, as a child does to his loving mother, be it my joys and sorrows, my sins. Jesus, I will trust you, for you are an ocean of mercy for me.
3: That is why I am here for you. I have established this throne of mercy here on earth, not surrounded by guards or soldiers that you cannot come, but by angels. You can come here and speak to me, and in silence hear my voice in your heart. Tell all souls I am waiting for them to visit me here in the Blessed Sacrament, so I can fill them with many graces because of their acts of love and faith in coming to me.
2: Thank you, Lord. You are the King of Mercy, living in our midst here on earth.

0: Across the world, the church celebrated the solemnity of the Assumption of the Blessed Virgin Mary. And of course, Pope Leo led the way. EWTN News' Brian Schumacher reports from Rome.
1: Good evening, Eric. I'm here right outside the Vatican, where Pope Leo has returned after a long weekend in Castel Gandolfo.
2: It was a weekend of celebration for the church and the Holy Father.
3: It is with great joy.

0: that I celebrate the solemnity of the Assumption with you once again this year.
1: In his homily, Pope Leo drew attention to the beauty of Mary depicted by artists across the centuries at the time of her Assumption. He said, though this imagery may seem to contradict what we know about the aging process, it reveals a deeper truth about life.
0: The glorification of Mary, body and soul, teaches us that our true beauty does not lie in hiding the signs of aging, but in revealing the signs of love that never end and are even impressed on our flesh.
1: In this truth, we find a way to live, a way that allows us to put the enduring qualities of charity and serenity before the passing fads of popular aesthetic standards. According to Pope Leo, it is in love that our true beauty is revealed.
0: Love is humanity's most beautiful adornment. Love transfigures, transforms, enables, and lifts us up, making us light, free, and close to God, even amid life's ups and downs.
1: The Holy Father also held a special Angelus for the occasion of the Assumption. Once again, he drew our attention to the imagery of the Assumption. In particular, he focused on two iconographic models. One depicts the Dormition of Mary, or Mary laying in the sleep of death. The other shows Mary in heaven, enveloped in light. Pope Leo says both images allow us to contemplate our ultimate destiny.
2: La pienezza di vita che oggi ammiriamo con gioia in Maria.
0: The fullness of life, which we joyfully admire today in Mary, awaits us as well at the end of time, when, as St. Paul says, the risen Christ will change our lowly body to be like his glorious body, clothing what is perishable with incorruptibility and what is mortal with immortality.
2: E ciò che è mortale di immortalità.
1: After his message, the Holy Father turned toward Mary and asked for her intercession for those communities in need of consolation and renewed hope.
0: My thoughts go out to our brothers and sisters in the Holy Land, which is also, par excellence, the land of Mary. My thoughts also go out to the Ukrainian and Russian peoples, both of whom are united by their filial devotion to the Holy Mother of God, and to Christians who suffer discrimination or even persecution.
1: Pope Leo returned to the Vatican yesterday, where he will spend the rest of the week until he makes a pastoral visit to San Marino and Rimini, both on the Italian peninsula, on Saturday. In Rome, Brian Schumacher, EWTN News Nightly.
3: And the southern Lebanese town of Jazin marks the solemnity of the Assumption of one of the region's largest Marian processions. Residents say that their devotion to the Blessed Virgin Mary is a source of protection, unity, hope in years of uncertainty and war. EWTN correspondent Romney Huber has more.
4: From above, Jazin's devotion to Mary comes into full view. For the Feast of the Assumption, the faithful in this southern Lebanese town carry her statue out of this Melkite Catholic Church through the streets. To the sound of prayers and Marian hymns, they stop at small Marian shrines along the way before arriving beneath Our Lady of Jazin, the towering Virgin Mary who stands at the entrance of the town holding its keys.
5: We place the key to Jazin in the Virgin Mary's hands because she is the protector of our town. The key represents the trust we place in her to keep Jazin safe. We honor Mary as our mother and as the protector of southern Lebanon. There are 17 Marian processions across the Jazin district, and this is certainly the largest. She means a great deal to us. We have lived through many wars, but we believe she protects Jazin. The town has welcomed many people seeking refuge because they feel safe here.
4: At the end of the procession, all eyes turn to the sky. A rosary made of balloons rises into the air, while the statue of the Virgin is lifted above the crowd by a crane, representing Mary's Assumption into heaven, as flower petals are released below. For drone photographer Rami Rize, capturing this celebration is both a responsibility and a family tradition.
5: My father was wounded during the war. At the time, he made a vow to the Virgin Mary

0: From then on, he made it a tradition to decorate Sayedet El Mabour every year. Now that I am a photographer, I feel a responsibility to capture the most beautiful images of the Feast of the Assumption. People from Jizin who live abroad wait for these photographs because they allow those who cannot be here to see the procession. I also want to show people outside the region just how beautiful it is.
1: Beyond the procession, more than 27 churches and shrines across the Jizdin district honor Mary. Among them is Our Lady of Bisri, rooted in a 13th century tradition of an apparition of the Virgin Mary to a Muslim man, asking him to build a church. The devotion continues today. During the COVID pandemic, a Melkite Catholic and his Orthodox brother-in-law built a new church for Our Lady of Assumption on their land in the village of Anan. Yet devotion here is not only built in stone, it is also lived. In these mountains, a 92-year-old hermit has simple advice for the feast. Honor Mary through Mass and Communion, and draw closer to her by reading the Gospel. From Southern Lebanon for EWTN News, this is Romy Huber.
2: Beautiful. And before we go, we also want to show you a Catholic church in Poland dedicated the largest statue of the Virgin Mary in Europe over the weekend. Take a look at this. The monument stands 182 feet tall. That's higher than the famous Christ the Redeemer in Rio de Janeiro. It was funded by a married Polish couple. For them, it represents a personal vow of thanksgiving for the recovery of their health and lives. How beautiful. I want to thank you for watching tonight. Remember, you can follow us on social media, Facebook, X, and Instagram at EWTN News Nightly. I'm Eric Rosales. Have a wonderful night. Y vaya con Dios.

0: Stephen, here's what we hear at every pro-choice rally screamed at the top of everyone's lungs. Reproductive justice. What do you say to that?
1: Right. Well, I tell them, I think you're confused about the actual definition of justice, which is giving each his due. And this requires assessing the rights of the parties involved. In the mother's case, the right is to a lifestyle, one free of a burden of carrying an unwanted pregnancy. For the baby, though, it's the right to not be killed, the actual right to life. And the right to life must always trump lifestyle. So what then is reproductive justice? It's putting the actual life of a child before the lifestyle of her mother.
0: I like to believe that true justice is always tempered with mercy.

0: you the love, the compassion of Jesus.
1: The most glorious work of all, to praise God in his kingdom.
0: Moved by the Spirit.
1: Anyone who lives in love lives in God. And God lives in him.
2: What a wonderful thing is our church.
3: This whole network is built on trust.
4: The essence of evangelization is to tell everybody Jesus loves you.
5: We are all called to be great saints.
6: Don't miss the opportunity.
7: Well, we just have wonderful